0: to change the perception of the Arizona Cardinals? It feels like we've kind of danced around this all day long. But how much did they change their perception with that win?
1: Well, the truth is, for 1 week, it changes it a lot. It doesn't change it permanently. It's a temporary change. A lot of people thought this team would start 0-5 and then start looking towards going to Carson back. And they said, slow down, Turbo. And they won a football game on the road against what's considered a good team. I agree with the caller who we had a couple call segments ago. The Chargers are kind of like the Cowboys, right? They had all year to prepare. From the time LaFleur got hired, they had all that time to prepare for the Chargers once they knew the schedule. They did a great job. The offense was good. The special teams was good. The defense was good. The offense could have did a little bit better in the red zone, but you'll take the victory. But yeah, I think we feel a little bit differently about the Cardinals right now. They didn't get blown out. They didn't lose. They're not going 0-17. They won a football game against a team that's not the Saints, the Jets, the Raiders, the Giants, like teams.
0: I think that's the key.
1: It wasn't against a team that you looked at and said, okay, they could beat the Raiders. Okay, they could beat the Commanders. Okay, they could beat the Jets. They won a game against a team that's a decent team in this league.
0: I think that's the key, is that like last year when they started 2-0, it was against the Saints and it was against the Carolina Panthers. And while we accepted those wins and we took them in, I think if anybody who remembers the 2-0 start last year, there was nothing impressive about that start. There was nothing about it. Most of those games were, well, you won, and hey, a win is a win. This went wrong, and that went wrong, but hey, you won, and it's better than the alternative. The Chargers might not be the best team in the NFL. They might not be the best team in the AFC, but they're a decent team, all right? They're decent. And the fact that you handled them the way you did in the second half, I think is a little bit of a perception changer. And I bet there are people right now who looked at the Cardinals and said, that's a 2-win football team, who have changed their minds. That's a 3-win football team, who have changed their minds. I bet one game is enough that if you thought the Cardinals were truly going to be one of the worst teams in the NFL, I'm talking like the bottom, like the number one pick in the draft, number two pick in the draft, number three pick.
1: Yeah, you don't feel that way anymore.
0: You don't feel that way anymore. I don't know how you could.
1: They hadn't won a game since week 9 of last year? Week 9?
0: Yeah, the Cowboys. Yeah.
1: That's the last time we won a football game.
0: Yeah, it's been a minute. It feels like it.
1: Dominated the time of possession. See, I think there's two things here, and I like where you're going with it. But I also think it's like the way they won that matters too. Like this wasn't a fluke game that they won on a last minute 54-yard field goal and you feel like you're... you stole one from the other team. Like the talk in LA is like, God, maybe the Chargers suck. Like the Cardinals beat their ass. Mm-hmm. Like the Rams lost. This was their chance to kind of like you make a statement in LA. And they laid an egg. And McDaniel and that offense was no good. And Harbaugh lost for the first time in an opener. So I think it's also the way they play. Because we're not sitting here like, oh, the Cardinals beat the Chargers. It was a fluke. It was crazy. But they won. Like, no, they won. They were better. In every aspect of the game, they were the better football team.
0: It was victory formation. It came relatively easily in the fourth quarter, right? I mean, there were big plays that all swung the Cardinals' way, but there wasn't some fluky play, some fluky call, some crazy thing that happened. They were in control. They were in control of that game in the fourth quarter. And once they put themselves in a position with the blocked punt and the touchdown to Trey McBride, at that point, that's when you're a car. And I saw this on social media, and trust me, I was thinking about it too. Oh, they're going to find a way. You watch. They're going to find a way to screw this up. They're going to find a way to put this in jeopardy. They're going to find a way to make a mistake or open the door. And it never happened.
1: No.
0: It never came ball close control to happening.
1: No interceptions by Brissett. They didn't have the Chargers had the big fumble by Hampton. Like you didn't see Algier or Love fumbling the football?
0: That to me was the perception changing moment of, and who knows, we got 16 games to go. There's plenty of time for them to have moments like that over the course of the season. But for now, with what we've got to work with, I kept waiting for that Cardinals moment to happen. And it never did. It never did. They were sound. They were fundamental. They were in control. They salted the game away with a 5-minute drive in the fourth quarter in which they just handed the ball to Tyler Algier, and he just kept running and running and running enough to kill 5 minutes off the clock. That was the part about yesterday's game that if we're going to talk about changing perceptions, I'm going to point to that again and again. There was never that open window of, oh, here they go. Watch this. They're going to screw it up. Never happened.
1: They lost a lot of football games last year, and there was a lot of injuries. And they didn't really do much on the defensive side of the ball changes. Like, they drafted Jeremiah Love on offense. They added Bourne. There were no, like, gigantic, like, what was their best free agent signing? Siamalu?
0: Yeah, that was their best. That and Algier. Were there two?
1: Yeah, and they got Algier, and then they drafted Love. And people were like, well, why'd you sign Algier when you're going to draft Love? And so I think that because they only won the three football games last year and they didn't have any, like, drastic changes outside of the coach, that most people felt that this team was going to be garbage again. But maybe the coach does make a big difference. I mean, maybe the coach makes a big difference.
0: We were having our Jacoby Brissett conversation earlier, and one of our commenters on the YouTube chat, Gray, he chimes in all the time. He said, look, we saw it in the preseason, too. Maybe Mike LaFleur just knows how to coach quarterbacks and knows how to coach offenses to make quarterbacks look very, very good. Every quarterback the Cardinals rolled out in preseason looked really good even then. Maybe he just knows how to do it. But the shocker is the defensive side of things. Wiggins, Wingard.
1: I mean, Wingard.
0: Those are the two.
1: Gibbons, Wingard, yep.
0: Those are the two good. Main.
1: Max Melton made a big play. Think about how many guys made big plays.
0: Two pass breakups yesterday. He looked pretty good.
1: Yes.
0: He looked pretty good. So,
1: yes, he made plays.
0: Look, this is all going to hinge on the defense. This is all going to hinge on what we saw yesterday. Is that real? Is that fact, not fiction? Or was that the fluky part of what happened? And I'm going to need to see a lot more from the Cardinals defense over a period of time before I'm convinced that that is fact, not fiction, what we saw out of that defense.
1: I think as losses pile up, it beats on a team so badly. And that's why 7 and 10 point losses turn into 20 and 25 point losses during the season. So the longer you can go without having a bunch of losses strung together, the more confidence the team's going to have, the better they're going to play. So to get this, look, confidence matters in all sports.
0: Like, totally.
1: So you come out of that game now and you have more belief in you, but more importantly, you have more belief in your coaching staff.
0: Yep, no doubt. When we come back on the Burns and Gambo show, speaking of heading into the next week, ASU is headed into the next week and they got a lot of questions they need to answer while they're abroad. We'll talk about ASU football, their loss to A&M, and what's next on Burns and Gambo.
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17: Unfortunately, the mistakes we made are the big ones, right? We turned the football over. We muffed the punt. You know, we really had three mistakes for 21 points. And you're not going to win games specifically on the road in this environment when you make those critical mistakes. If we wouldn't have made those mistakes, who knows?
0: Yeah, we were just having a conversation a second ago about the things the Cardinals didn't do in the fourth quarter yesterday. The Sun Devils did do in the fourth quarter on Saturday. They did. I mean, they were in a
1: sloppy
0: 24-20 game going into the fourth, very much in a position to steal a really, really big win on the road. I don't even know if steal's the right word. Win. Outright win a game on the road.
1: They outplayed them the first half.
0: And that fourth quarter was just an epic mess for them. The kind that it's easy to say, oh, just clean this up and you'll be okay. Yeah, but you still got to clean it up.
1: Yeah.
0: You know, you can't just say you got to go do it, and doing it sometimes is harder than it looks.
1: I mean, two pick six return, two interceptions returned for touchdowns. Like, come on. You know, that doesn't happen very often. Marco Jones and Julio Humphrey. There are actually quite a bit of pick sixes. FBS teams had 19 interceptions for touchdowns Friday and Saturday. 19, two of them in the ASU game. Sports Illustrated said Arizona State was a big loser. I want to get your thoughts here. With respect to Ohio State, no team in the country blew a bigger opportunity Saturday than the Sun Devils in College Station. Arizona State hung with Texas A&M for the bulk of the afternoon. It was 24-20 late third quarter. Absolutely refused to get out of its own way thanks to four turnovers and nine penalties. They lost the game. I think we expected them to lose. It would have been a great win for the conference had they been able to get it. But they ended up losing the football game. The final score looks like A&M ran away with it. They didn't. Arizona State was down 24-20 with the ball and a chance to take the lead, and they just didn't get it done.
0: And I think that's why the answer is yes. And I didn't, look, I'm not going to sit here and pretend like I've reviewed every single college football game that was played on Friday and Saturday over the weekend to see if there's another team that blew a bigger opportunity than ASU did on Saturday. But generally, I would agree with that, because for the first three quarters of that game, ASU was the better football team. And ASU was in a tremendous position to win that football game. And when it was finish time, they fell apart. And so I'll grant you that among the teams that blew the biggest opportunity to really make a statement on Saturday, like Oklahoma State.
1: Made a statement.
0: They made a statement
1: they
0: on Saturday.
1: They made a statement.
0: That, yep. That was a, whoa, look at them, look at that dude, look at what they just did to Oregon. That's the Big 12 right now. That's the hook they're hanging their hat on as a conference. Look at what we just did to the Big Ten. Look at how we punked them the way we did. ASU's hook is not the one the conference is hanging their hat on. And that is an opportunity missed, because for the first three quarters, it sure looked like it was going to be that way. It sure looked like ASU was in a position to really change some minds.
1: They could not cover Reed Harris.
0: No, he was.
1: They could not cover him.
0: He was the best part of the day.
1: They had no answer for him. No answer. Time and time again. His first half stats just blew me away. I'm going to go back to my notes here, but he was so good. He had 7 catches for 108 yards and a touchdown in the first half.
0: Unguardable.
1: Couldn't stop him.
0: He was unguardable.
1: Bowley was good. Miller had 5 catches, but wasn't going anywhere. They bottled him up. But Harris was unbelievable. Bowley was good. 13 and 19 for 131 yards. They outplayed A&M. They were down because they muffed a punt at the 3-yard line and basically gifted A&M 7 points. Boneheaded play by the Butler kid gave them 7 points. Outside of that, they had outplayed A&M. And even into the third quarter, we're outplaying them. And then just, man, when it was a snowball effect. Mistake after mistake after mistake after mistake.
0: And it happened very quickly. Here's Kenny Dillingham on the radio postgame show.
17: I mean, our guys responded. I thought, I mean, we had the ball down 10 on the 35-yard line, and it all spitballed from there, you know. But we made mistakes, and the mistakes that you can't recover from. But like I told the guys in the locker room, you know, we're a good football team. Right? We just can't make those mistakes. You're not going to win any game with a 4-to-1 turnover ratio. You're not going to win any game doing that. So we didn't even give ourselves a chance because of that.
0: I think what we all wanted to see was, and we talked about this coming into the season, like you were going to have a chance if you were ASU to show the whole world that you had the chance to be something special right away. You're going to go to Texas A&M in week 2. And they didn't. That doesn't mean they can't be something special. And it certainly doesn't mean they can't win the Big 12, because they didn't lose anything about that when it came to what they did on Saturday. That's all still in front of them. I guess what I was hoping to see was, hey, if this is going to be 2024 all over again, you're going to go to Texas A&M and you're not going to lose 48-20 or whatever the final score ended up being. You're going to be competitive right until the very end. And they weren't. And so you're just going to have to work a little harder for it. Maybe
1: 24
0: than I thought.
1: Unanswered points late in the game turned what was a super close game into a blowout. Bowley had the 2 interceptions. One, he just got hit, and the guy, you know, the defensive grabbed it out of the air and ran. The other one was a screen pass to Miller, and he didn't put it in the right spot. That was a boneheaded play by him. The muff punt was bad. The Kyson fumble was bad. Sloppy mistake football and a lot of penalties. And listen, I'm not going to rag on the refs here, but did A&M even have a penalty in the football game?
0: They won. They got called for one.
1: I mean, come on.
0: They got called for one.
1: I mean, seriously?
0: Yeah, one the whole time.
1: Like, nope. Like,
0: are you calling conspiracy?
1: No, I'm just saying. Like, that's
0: you're saying, but you're not saying.
1: 107,000 people in that building, and the refs just would not even throw a flag. Come on. Like, they didn't hold. They didn't have a false start. They didn't have any penalties.
0: You are going conspiracy on me.
1: I just think that that's the problem when you play in a venue like that. You're not going to get the benefit of the doubt by the officials.
0: But you sign up for that. Yeah. You know that going in.
1: Yep.
0: You kind of accept that as a given when you go into it. Now the key is going to be, okay, this unique set of circumstances. Here's Kenny Dillingham on what the plan was after leaving A&M.
17: Yeah, we leave here. We get on a plane, go to Dallas, have a 3.5-hour layover, in Dallas right now. Then we get on another plane and fly to 10 hours to London and then get into London Sunday late afternoon.
0: Favored by 5.5 against Kansas, who also did not play well in losing to Missouri on Friday night. The Missouri coach took some things very, very personally that the Kansas fan, not the Kansas fans, the Kansas stadium operations put them at the Jumbotron and things like that during the game. Look, this is a big one. Somebody said on social media, you can't let Texas A&M beat you twice. And if you're going to allow the A&M loss to linger, then they're going to beat you twice. Then it does matter. Because in the Big 12, you probably, they mentioned this during the BYU-Arizona game, you probably can't afford more than a loss or two in the Big 12, and you're not going to compete for the conference championship. So if that's your goal, you can't let the A&M loss fester any longer than it already has.
1: BYU's in the driver's seat. That was probably the toughest game they're going to play in the conference. BYU doesn't play Houston, and they don't play Texas Tech. So that win against Arizona, and that was a close game for a while, that's a huge win for them, because I don't think that they're going to have a tougher game than that, because they don't play Texas Tech and they don't play Houston. So I think that they're in a good spot to be BYU. So to your point, you might have to run the tables. Maybe you can get away with one loss, but two losses and you're certainly not going to win the Big 12.
0: Yeah, I just hope fixing Cutter Bowley I hope it's that simple. He was a turnover prone quarterback at Kentucky, and two pick sixes, whether his fault, not his fault. Yeah, one of them, you could argue the pressure and all that. The ball got tipped or whatever, but two pick sixes at the end of the day are two pick sixes. And if that problem has carried over with him to ASU from Kentucky, they're not going anywhere.
1: No, they're not going anywhere. He played so good in the first half, too. You get down and you're trying to make something happen. It wasn't like you threw the ball down. Well, one was a freaking screen pass out wide, and you just, the defensive back just read it well and just took it out of Miller's hands and went in for a touchdown. That's hard. Once the game got away from it, it was like a snowball effect. They just couldn't do anything right.
0: When we come back on Burns and Gambo, Mike LaFleur, how does he feel about having the first win and the monkey off his back? Plus our final thoughts on yesterday's game, and that is next on the Burns and Gambo Show.
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5: I'm Mitch Vareldis, and here is what is trending now. Diamondbacks in a tough position heading into the final 2 weeks of the season as a result of losing their series to the Rangers, and combined with the Padres having swept the Giants, Snakes 2.5 games back of the final wildcard spot in the NL. Now, while the Padres are looking for their 8th straight win in Colorado against the Rockies, the Diamondbacks are going to be hosting the Marlins. It's a pair of former Cy Young winners on the mound, Corbin Burns for Arizona and Sandy Alcantara for Miami. First pitch is at 6:40. Pregame coverage starts at 6 right here on 98.7 and on the Arizona Sports app. And if you don't want updates regarding tonight's NFL game, here's your warning. 3, 2, 1. Okay, there you go. It appears that Patrick Mahomes is back, ladies and gentlemen. After the Broncos were picked off on their opening possession, Patrick Mahomes and Kenneth Walker ran it all over, Mahomes scoring his first touchdown since he went down a season ago. Chiefs currently lead 7-0 as the Broncos are set to begin their second drive in early parts of the first quarter. 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
0: 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Your world of financial possibilities, as Mitch mentioned, Monday Night Football is on tonight. The Chiefs, a 7-0 lead over the Denver Broncos, to which Mitch gives two thumbs down, wearing his Patrick Surtain jersey on the other side of the glass. No? No, what?
1: Maybe they could sign Drew Brees to play.
5: Oh, shush. Surtain jersey is currently at home in the closet. This is Justin Simmons.
0: Oh, my bad.
5: Broncos lifer, who, funnily enough, never got to wear this jersey. Mm. He was cut before they made the jersey change.
1: If I could wear any Broncos jersey, I'd wear Carl Mecklenburg.
0: Really?
1: Oh, remember him? Remember him, Mitch?
5: Part of the Orange Crush, yeah.
1: Yeah, part of the Orange Crush.
5: I don't remember
1: Crush.
5: Him. He played in 77, but yeah, I know it. He's famous. He just made the Hall of Fame last year.
1: Hell of a player.
0: I'd probably go TD. I'd probably be a Terrell Davis.
1: That's a good one.
5: Davis was actually my first jersey.
0: That's probably who I would wear. Anyway, it's 7-0 right now. Chiefs.
8: Do not ask him about the Drew Brees report, by the way. Don't ask him about it. He doesn't want to speak about it.
1: Could have played for them in the championship game last year.
5: Adam Schefter, what are you doing? Do you not have anything better to do?
0: So what, Schefter reported that in light of the Bo Nix injury,
1: they called Drew Brees. He threw the ball, but then he felt something.
5: I'll try to aggregate the skinny. Mm. Basically, Joe Lombardi and Pete Carmichael, who've worked under Peyton for years, not anymore, but they've worked under Peyton for years in New Orleans with Brees. They apparently reached out to Drew after Bo had the fractured ankle. and was like, hey, you want to try and come back maybe? And Breeze said, I'll have to work out, see how it goes. Apparently felt some discomfort in his wrist, and that put kibosh on that.
1: Said if Philip Rivers could do it,
5: surely I can.
1: It kicked me out of San Diego because of that guy.
0: That's on tonight. The Padres are taking on the Colorado Rockies in a game set to begin in about 7 minutes from right now. They have a 2.5 game lead over the Diamondbacks, 3-game lead in the loss column. They've got 13 to play. The Diamondbacks have 12. And then, of course, the D-backs are in action tonight. We'll preview that game coming up in about 10 minutes. Game one of a 3-game series against the Miami Marlins, a matchup of two former Cy Young Award winners, Corbin Burns and Sandy Alcantara, coming up tonight, 6:40 first pitch on Arizona Sports. So that is what's on tonight. Mike LaFleur, as he does every single Monday, he was on with us following the Cardinals' win over the LA Chargers. And, of course, topic number one, Nick Rolas and the defense.
9: I thought just collectively, the staff and players, they owned the plan. You know, they knew, you know, what we were trying to get done in all situations, whether it was normal ball to third down to red zone to 2 minute. It was very clear. It was there was great clarity provided to these players, you know, from the coaching staff, starting with Nick. So it was a good first step for those guys. I love the energy that they played with. I love the edge that they played with. I thought they got better and better as they went on. I thought it felt like to me down there that they could have gone another two quarters if they needed to. And that's the mindset that we want with these guys. You know, it's not like I need to tell them because I know they're made of the right stuff. But hey, anywhere, you know, line it up. And if it takes 3.5 hours, 4.5 hours, 5.5 hours, whatever. So very pleased with them. But like I just told them and the rest of the team, we got to get right back to work because we got a great opponent coming in.
1: It's a great statement by LaFleur in the first game, right? You come in, you're a new coach, you're a young kid, you're trying to get everybody to follow you, you've got a game plan, they want to follow, players want to follow, they want a leader. And then you say, do it my way and it'll work, and you do it his way and it works, and, you know, the results were fantastic. You know, that's why coaches get fired after a certain amount of time. Their message falls on deaf ears. You know, you're Jonathan Gannon, you keep telling the players, do it my way, we'll win. You're like, I've been doing it your way, we keep losing. Like, that's why coaches get fired. So it's good to get that first win under his belt.
0: Yeah, I mean, this time a year ago, we forget sometimes. This time a year ago, the coordinator we were worried that other teams were going to poach for head coaching jobs, it wasn't Drew Petzing, it was Nick Rolas. And we were very, very concerned that the Cardinals defensive coordinator was starting to separate himself. Then obviously everything went to hell in a handbasket, and nobody could have guessed that he would have been retained with a new head coach. He was. I still wonder how it's going to look for the next 16, but man, that was an unpredictably awesome start for the Cardinals defense. Let's see if there's anything about it that is sustainable moving forward. As far as Walter Nolan goes, and we saw a lot of pressure on the quarterback, the question came up if the attention on Nolan freed other guys up because he commands so much attention out there.
9: Walter got some good attention. I will say, just in week one and kind of knowing their protection scheme and stuff like that, a lot of that just was by luck of the draw too, in terms of, you know, just kind of where the turns were going and stuff like that. But, you know, like I tell all these D tackles, like, you want the turn to you. That means there's a lot of respect, right? If they are schematically doing that. So Walt, I think, just kind of had the, you know, the schematic disadvantage, if you will, in terms of, you know, getting the turn to him. But obviously, you know, opened up. I thought Nick called a great game and really kind of got a beat on some different things, and you know, we're able to get home fairly quickly with some of those pressures.
0: I don't know if you saw it on social media today. There was a whole lot of discourse from Jason Kelsey and others about this screenshot that we saw from yesterday's game of three guys blocking Nolan. Walter Nolan.
1: Yeah,
0: while Stills had everybody else running unabated to the quarterback.
1: Yeah.
0: And it's like, how does this happen? And then Kelsey went on a big rant on social media, and somebody else went on a look, this is why it happened, breaking down the film. Either way, it did look like that at times the attention paid to Walter Nolan really did free up some other guys to do damage yesterday.
1: Three sacks yesterday, none by Joshua or Walter Nolan. And last year, would they have 30 as a team?
0: 30 as a team.
1: And they had three in one game.
0: Not bad.
1: Yeah.
0: Not bad. And speaking of Josh Sweat, we talked about this way at the beginning of the show. If you didn't see it, an exclusive interview on azcardinals.com in which Josh Sweat said, I want to be here. This is not a fluke. This is where I
1: sat back. I watched all the stuff. I laughed at everybody making all these, you know, saying all these things about me, but I'm happy to be here.
0: Yeah, pretty much what he said. One more from LaFleur on keeping Simi Fehoko on the 53-man roster, because that got a lot of attention when he decided to do it.
9: He earned it. You know, that wasn't like it, like, and that's what I told him. I go, you earned this spot by, you know, we kept the seventh receiver. So obviously, if you're going to keep a seventh receiver, you're going to go lighter somewhere else. And he just was, he was too valuable. He's too valuable for our locker room because of the kind of guy he is. He's too valuable at receiver because he can play all three different positions. He can make plays when he's out there. And then obviously, you guys saw what he did on special teams. It's not a shock.
1: Can you make an argument that that roster decision won them the game yesterday? It is a 16-14 game when he blocks that punt. They end up getting the touchdown. They go up 23-14 by two scores. You make a, like, that decision may have, it absolutely played a huge part.
0: It played
1: in
0: a
1: them.
0: Huge part. Yeah.
1: Was it the main reason why? I don't think so, but it played a huge part, that roster decision.
0: Definitely a reason, and that.

0: It's the Burns and Gambo 2-Minute Warning. Final thoughts on yesterday's Cardinals game. 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Looking for a rugged SUV or a sleek sedan? Head down to Arrowhead Honda and score big. Tell them Michael Wilson sent you.
1: 2-Minute Warning. We each get 60 seconds to tell you what we thought about yesterday's game and our final points. The turning point in yesterday's game. 16-14 lead. 14-10 to go. The Cardinals facing a 4th-and-1 from their own 40. The computer surely says to go for it there. The Cardinals punted, and Mike LaFleur said it was never in his mind to consult the computer.
2: You know what? I didn't even ask about the chart. It was never in my mind to go for it right there. Now, had it been like inches, yeah, that could have been different, you know, but it wasn't inches. And again, our defense was playing well. I didn't ask anyone there. I was punting that the whole way.
1: He cited the energy that he felt on the field from the defense as the reason why he didn't even consult the chart. He could just feel what was going on in the field. They punt. The defense holds on a 3-and-out. Special teams blocks the punt. Reset to McBride, 3-yard touchdown pass, 23-14 lead. I don't know if a lot of Cardinal coaches would have made the same decision. Gambo?
3: I love that he didn't use the chart. I'm going to go earlier in the game. First half, the Chargers are facing a 4th-and-goal at the Cardinals' 5-yard line. They decide not to go for the tying field goal. They decide we're going to go for the touchdown. And Dante Sills says, not so fast, my friends. And he comes up with a huge sack. Turnover on downs. They don't get the 3 points. Cardinals still in the lead. What do they do with the ball with a minute and 55 left at their 13-yard line? They go all the way down the field. They get a break when Jacoby Brissett, it should have been an interception on that pressure by Mack, but it wasn't. They end up kicking a field goal to go up 13-7. And I think that was an early turning point in the game. That sack by Stills that led to a field goal for the Cardinals.
1: Those are our final thoughts on the game. Oh, by the way, Evan Engram, a 19-yard touchdown catch. Monday Night Football is tied 7-7. Coming up next, we'll preview the D-backs and the Marlins here on the Burns and Gambo Show.
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5: Here's my first bit of overreaction after week 1.
6: Yes, Vinny.
5: Okay?
6: Yes,
5: mm-hmm. And it's somewhat tongue-in-cheek. The Cardinals don't need to be looking for their quarterback of the future. They got it. Jacoby Brissett.
7: That's it. The next Baker Mayfield. The next Sam Darnold.
8: Next Carson Palmer. There's time for that to play itself out.
5: If you get quarterback play like that consistently, mm-hmm. what are you looking for? Does it have to be wrapped up in a 22-year-old, highly drafted player?
8: No.
5: No. He's got a long way to keep that level of play up, but that was a fantastic performance.
8: It was a fantastic effort.
0: Bickley and Marotta. 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
10: 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For the Miami Marlins, Sandy Alcantara, he won a Cy Young Award a few years back. The 30-year-old right-handed pitcher is 13-10 with a 3.78 ERA. He is opposed by Corbin Burnes. He also won a Cy Young Award a few years back. The right-hander looking for his first decision of the year. He is 0-0 with a 0.00 ERA.
11: Yeah, so far. Alcantara is making his Major League Baseball leading 32nd start of the season. 201st for Miami. He's 31 years old. He's the only pitcher to reach 200 innings pitched this season. He is the franchise leader. He will become the franchise leader this year in strikeouts, innings pitched, quality starts, games started. Here's an interesting nugget on him. In six career starts against the Diamondbacks, he does not have a win. He has never beaten the Arizona Diamondbacks.
10: Sounds about right.
11: Yeah. He's got a 4.42 ERA. 36 hits, 6 home runs, 9 walks, 32 strikeouts. He last faced him June 28, 2025. He went 6 innings, gave up 7 runs on 10 hits in that game. Miami won it 8-7 in extra innings, but he has never won a game against the Arizona Diamondbacks.
10: Yeah, there's some stats that feel wrong, and there's some stats that feel right, and that's a stat that feels very right. I don't have a lot of memory of him doing well against the Diamondbacks, despite the good career and the Cy Young Award back in 2022. Meanwhile, Corbin Burnes won his Cy Young back in 2021. He gets start number 2 after his first time out last week, in which he went 3 innings, gave up 2 hits and no earned run. The plan, 65 to 70 pitches out of Corbin Burnes, yes, I believe is what we're looking at tonight.
11: Yes, 65, 70. See if he can get you that. You know, at this point, he can go to 5 innings. And then I'll be ready after that. But yes, 60, 65, 70. that would be the goal. And then obviously the next time out, now you're starting to look into the quality start opportunities where he can go six innings.
10: Yeah. I'm going to jump right to the MLB standings. They're brought to you by Liberty GMC, where the deals are a home run and nowhere can you buy a new GMC for less, because obviously this is where things get very important and very tight for the Arizona Diamondbacks. As of right now, they're 79-71. 2.5 games back of the San Diego Padres for the third and final wild card spot in the National League. If you're looking at just the loss column, the Padres actually have a 3-game lead over the Diamondbacks right now. Padres in Colorado taking on the Rockies. That game just getting underway, and I don't believe there is a score yet in that game from Colorado, but I'm checking right now to see if it is middle of the first. Padres are already up 1-0 over Colorado, so there is already a score.
11: Come on, Jake McCarthy.
10: Padres have won 7 straight games coming off a sweep of the San Francisco Giants. Yeah,
11: thanks for nothing,
10: and
11: San Francisco.
10: They're making things real, real tough on the Diamondbacks, who, again, are 2.5 back, 3 back in the loss column with 12 to play.
11: Yeah, you don't want to go into that final series needing a sweep. But you also want to get, you just want to be in it. You want to go into that final series and have a chance. You'd hope that you don't have to win all 3 games, but there is a danger here with the Padres playing so well and the Diamondbacks struggling a little bit that you might go into that Padres series and you're more than 3 games back.
10: Yeah, Jack Summers pointed this out. If the Diamondbacks are 2 or 3 games behind the Padres going into that final series, they must sweep in order to advance to the postseason. Obviously, anything more than 3, and it's not going to be, it's going to have no meaning. It's going to be meaningless. But if the Diamondbacks, when they start that series, are 2 or 3 games behind the San Diego Padres, they have to sweep that series to advance, which is why this series against Miami, when the Yankees come to town this weekend, when the Diamondbacks go to Colorado, they have to use those 9 games to put themselves in a position for that series to potentially mean something. If the Padres keep winning, they might just keep them at arm's length and they're not going to be able to do it. So obviously tonight, a big, big moment for them. The injury report is brought to you by Barrow Neurological Institute. It matters where you get your care. Visit barrowneuro.org. Not an injury report per se, but in addition to the Diamondbacks lineup and to the, not to the lineup, to the roster, I should say, very late in the game, former Blue Jays outfielder Jesus Sanchez, yes, was claimed today, picked up by the organization. They're looking for anything to help them when it comes to their struggles against right-handed
11: pitching. I told you they would add somebody off the waiver wire. I just didn't know it would take this long to do it. Yeah, I imagine that that'll replace either Tommy Troy or Ryan Waldschmidt. A lot of people say, what about Paven Smith? You know, Paven gives them a defensive first baseman. I don't know. My guess is it's not really a guess. I expect it to either be Waldschmidt or Tommy Troy, but we'll see how that plays out.
10: Yeah, I mean, I can tell you in the lineup tonight, he's not in it. Paven Smith is. He's the designated hitter tonight. But if you're looking at Jesus Sanchez, this year against right-handed pitching, he's hitting .276 with a .448 slug. And as our Alex Weiner points out, the Diamondbacks face 3 right-handed starters this week, are projected to see 3 more right-handers against the New York Yankees.
11: They need the left-handed bat.
10: They need a left-handed bat in the worst kind of way, so you might see him very, very soon in the lineup. So that, and then one other note to point out, Troy Lovello announcing pregame today that starting tonight, Zach Gallen is available to come out of the bullpen. Whether we see him or not, I don't know.
11: He'll finish his D-back career in the bullpen.
10: Yep, he is available tonight.
11: Tough ending for the kid.
10: Gambo's got a key to tonight's game.
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9: D-backs keys to the game. Arizona Sports, the home of Arizona Diamondbacks baseball.
11: Over the last 8 games, this Marlins player is batting .483 with a 1.169 OPS. He leads Major League Baseball with a career-high 180 hits. He ranks 3rd in the majors in average. He's batting .309. He's got 53 multiple hit games. And check this out. He's got 21 career hits against the Diamondbacks, which is the most on the Marlins' active roster. Yes. And in those games against the Diamondbacks, he's batting .368 against them over 14 games. Came from the Blue Jays. He's having an absolutely phenomenal year. He's one of the best shortstops in baseball. Otto Lopez batting 5th for Miami. He is on a tear right now. You got to find a way to not let this guy do a lot of damage against you. That is the key to the game.
10: He is a man called Otto. Remember, the Marlins swept the Diamondbacks when they met a couple of months ago, handled them pretty easily. Diamondbacks can't afford any of that business this week. They got to take care of business against the Marlins. That's going to do it for us. D-backs baseball is coming up next. We'll be back tomorrow to talk about it straight up 2 o'clock here on the Burns and Gambo Show.
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20: With only 12 games left on the schedule, the Snakes are looking to get things back on track in a brand new series. Welcome to the D-backs BP Show as the Arizona Diamondbacks play host to the Miami Marlins for a three-game set here at Chase Field. My name is Steve Zinsmeister with our producer and engineer, Leo Gilmartin, and our technical director is Ali Narini. We're running out of days on the baseball calendar. Just a dozen games will determine the D-backs' playoff fates. Six at home, six on the road, starting with these three against the Marlins. Miami coming off of a series win over the Dodgers, who they walked off yesterday with a home run from Augustin Ramirez, which means the Fish have won two games in a row and still seem to have plenty of motivation. Meanwhile, the Diamondbacks are sitting 2.5 games behind the San Diego Padres, and while Arizona faces the Marlins for the next 3 days, the Padres will be facing the Rockies for the next four, which makes this a real make-or-break week for the Snakes. We'll see two former Cy Young Award winners on the mound today. Corbin Burnes will take the mound for the Diamondbacks, making just his second start since his return from the injured list. Last time out, he tossed 3 innings and almost 60 pitches. I expect that number to be a bit bigger today. And the Marlins have Sandy Alcantara starting. And though he has had a pretty good season overall with 13 wins and an ERA under 4, things have not been so good for him lately. In his last 3 games, that ERA is up to 8.27, more than double his season numbers. And he just gave up 7 runs to the Mets just last week. So an interesting matchup on the hill. Coming up, we'll learn a lot more about today's opponent as I'm joined by Marlins TV broadcaster Kyle Seeloff. Stick around, more of the D-backs BP Show on the way on the Morgan & Morgan Diamondbacks Radio Network.
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8: Welcome back to the D-backs BP Show, getting set for the series opener between the Miami Marlins and the Arizona Diamondbacks. And joining me right now is the TV broadcast voice of the Marlins, Kyle Seeloff, is with me. Kyle, thanks so much for the time, man. Really appreciate it. It seems like the Marlins, coming off a bit of a high, taking down the Dodgers, playing a bit of the spoiler role here in the last couple weeks of the season. How do you think that mentality could bleed over into this series against the Diamondbacks?
10: Well, you know, I think we were talking about this earlier in the year. They're a really young group, so I think they're relatively unfazed by that magic number, or in this case their elimination number. They just kind of like the ball, to be honest with you. And it was a great weekend to take down the Dodgers in the final two games of that series. That was a very important homestand for the Marlins. Unfortunately, did not go their way, but they did end it on a high, and now we embark on a long road trip here. We'll see what we can do against the Diamondbacks. We'll try to help you guys out in San Diego, and then we go off to Chicago. But I would say, look, for a young team in the final 2 weeks of the season, they won't be discouraged when they are at some point eliminated. They are very scrappy. I know we talked about this earlier in the year. They've got a little bit of thump as well. Nice to see Kyle Stowers back and contributing, and Augustin Ramirez with the biggest swing of his season yesterday. But you'll see some good pitching. Our bullpen is good. If they defend well, they always have a chance to win. And when they get on base, they love the run. So we'll see how it shakes out.
8: The Marlins have been a bit of a thorn in the side for the Diamondbacks here recently. They've won six games in a row against Arizona. What do you think has made them such a good matchup against the Diamondbacks over the past year plus?
10: I mean, that's a good question. I think for the Marlins, any good matchup is when they pitch well. I think they're predicated on their pitching, in particular their starting pitching. And at times this season, they've had some of the best starting pitching in baseball. And at times this year, Sandy Alcantara has been the best starter in baseball. You'll see him go here tonight. When they pitch well, they always have a chance because, again, the bullpen has been very good, although at times it's been a little shaky like anybody. But in large part, the bullpen does its job. And when they get good starting pitching, and, you know, if you can kind of keep a team to three or four runs, they always have a chance to win. So, I don't know. You know, I guess it has been a good matchup. I don't know if there's anything in particular, but I do think when you go back and look at a lot of those games, it's like, yeah, they pitch well, they defend well, and they always have a knack for whatever reason to get big timely hits.
8: As you alluded to, we're going to see two former Cy Young Award winners here tonight. Corbin Burnes on Arizona's side. You mentioned Sandy Alcantara on the other. With Sandy, I mean, I see the numbers. It looks like he's had a pretty good year overall, but struggled here a bit lately. What can you tell me about what he's been going through?
10: Yeah, that's a good question. I think we'll even find out a little bit more from second-year Marlins manager Clayton McCullough shortly, because truthfully, the talk around the Marlins was, if he finishes August really well, he is a legitimate dark horse Cy Young contender. And is he going to win it? No. But absolutely the way he was going, a top three candidate in the Cy Young race in the National League this year. I'm sure Mizorowski will probably win it. But he has, and has always been in his career, a total throwback. And, you know, he doesn't strike guys out. He pitches to contact, and at times that leads you susceptible to giving up a long ball. Now, the one thing he has to do is limit the walks, because a guy like that, that does it. Now, he will rear back and he'll strike guys out when he needs to. But if he walks a guy or two, it's susceptible to a big inning. So in particular, I don't know exactly what it's been. He's just gotten hit around a little bit. But his key is just don't walk guys. When he doesn't walk guys, it's extremely hard to string hits together. He works very fast. He's a total throwback. He will work into the seventh or eighth inning every single start that, you know, it kind of allows him to. So, you know, we'll see what happens here tonight.
8: Marlins just got Edwards back off the IL yesterday, but it's another middle infielder I wanted to bring up. The emergence of Otto Lopez this season. What can you tell me about him in particular?
10: Well, he's an unbelievable young man that deserved every single bit of going to the All-Star game. And quite frankly, if you look at the numbers when he went, he could have easily started the All-Star game at shortstop for the National League. He was a waiver claim a couple of years ago, a guy that the Giants had no use for. He was the casualty of a roster spot, and the Marlins claimed him off waivers. Now, the one thing, I don't know if I'd call it an anomaly, but if you look, only Chandler Simpson has more infield hits in baseball than Otto Lopez this year. When he puts the ball in play, he hustles and he beats out a lot of balls. The power has kind of subsided a little bit. He handles himself very, very well at shortstop, has a perfectly fine arm, but at the plate, he's just been a hit collector. He leads the team in batting average. The National League batting race is no means over, by the way. I think Otto's maybe 8 or 9 points back of Luis Arraez, and that can change quickly if he's good for a couple of days and Arraez struggles, which would be unusual. But he's a hit collector. When there's guys on base, he'll get a hit with a runner in scoring position. He puts the ball in play. He's a very good bad ball hitter, so if there's a guy on at third with less than two outs, he'll find a way to get him in, and he hustles. I'm telling you, if you look, his infield hits are off the charts.
8: Kyle, thanks so much for the time and the insights as well. Enjoy the series.
10: All right, we'll do it again next year.
8: We sure will. That's Kyle Seeloff, the TV voice of the Miami Marlins, joining us here on the pregame show. When we come back, we'll take a look at the injury report for today's game on the Morgan & Morgan Diamondbacks Radio Network.
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20: 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Ryan Nelson is the last injured player that the Diamondbacks expect to rejoin the team. He tossed 1 2/3 in AAA Reno on Saturday night. The hope is that he will be back in the big leagues here in the next couple of days and help this team out of the bullpen. As for the Marlins, they have a ton of dudes who are on the IL and will miss the remainder of the season, the latest of which is outfielder Owen Casey with his lumbar stress reaction. But just yesterday, they activated Xavier Edwards from the 10-day IL after missing 2 weeks with a left thumb sprain, so he won't play in his second straight game today.
1: And also today, the Diamondbacks claiming former Marlin Jesus Sanchez off waivers. He's a big left-handed hitter capable of helping this team against right-handed pitching. Last I heard, Sanchez has not arrived as of yet, which is why he is not in the starting lineup tonight. But don't be surprised if we see him very, very soon, maybe even tomorrow, as he could potentially face his former squad in this series. In just a moment, D-backs manager Torrey Lovello joins me right here. Don't miss it. The D-backs BP show continues next on the Morgan & Morgan Diamondbacks Radio Network.
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8: Welcome back to the D-backs BP Show. Getting set for the series opener, and I'm with the Diamondbacks manager, Torrey Lovello. Well, Torrey, if I know you, I'm guessing that the defensive miscues in yesterday's game were the thing that stung the most. How do you think that impacted the game on a whole?
18: Well, if you look at the overall score and the earned runs versus unearned runs, it impacted the game in a loss versus a win. So overall, we got to be better. It's the second consecutive game that we've gotten a little bit sloppy in that area, and that's not anything that we stand for here, especially for, you know, what I believe in is pitching and defense. And when you pick up the baseball and collect the outs and you get three of them, give the other team three of them, you're going to win a lot of baseball games. Yesterday, unfortunately, it definitely directly correlated to us winning or losing a game.
8: For what it's worth, I thought Nolan Arenado, after making that first error, he looked like a man on a mission to kind of make up for it. Whether it was defensively, made some impressive plays after that, but also the three-run homer, the double as well. How did you feel that he, as well as the team, kind of course-corrected?
18: Well, that's a good way to put it. You got to be able to stand back up and say, okay, I made the mistake. What am I going to do to help my team? And I got to re-engage on a high level to make the next play. And he did that as good as anybody. Bellied up a couple times. I know that he made a great play moving to his left. And he's got so few errors. It's very hard to be critical of what he's done out there. It's just, it did impact the game, but I know he's somebody that can rebound. And clearly that three-run home run gave us a ton of energy and got us right back in the game.
8: You guys were down six at one point. You finished the game down just one. I mean, I know that moral victories aren't a big thing at this time of year, but you love to see the fight. Is it hard to get excited about it when the result doesn't go your way?
18: Sometimes, but given where we've been and the lack of run support that we've gotten offensively, I think when we can put up the 9 runs that we did in 2 innings in game one, the 5 runs that we put up to close it to 7-6 yesterday, it makes you feel good about what we're capable of doing and was a catalyst, hopefully, for what we can do against the Miami pitching.
3: Corbin Burnes will be making his second start since coming off of the IL today. We saw him for 3 innings, I think roughly 60 pitches last time out. What are your expectations of him in his second outing?
18: Just keep layering on more pitches and let him go out there and be the best version of Corbin that we always remember. He feels good. He wants to attack the zone. He's wanting to go out there and help us win a game. And, you know, it's Corbin Burnes. It's somebody that we know whether he feels 100% or not. He's coming off of a 15-month layoff or not. We know he's going to go out there and give us everything that he has.
3: You mentioned earlier that Zach Gallen, this will be his first day out in the bullpen. Whether or not we see him today, I guess, is yet to be seen. But what do you think it will be like for you to hand the ball to him on the mound as opposed to taking the ball from him?
18: It'll be very awkward, for sure. When we talked about it, the last time he came out of the bullpen was in college. And it's nothing that he's too familiar with, but he was going to have a good teammate moment and say, go ahead, whenever you got me in the game, you call my name, I'm going to be ready to go. And I think that's the best part of Zach. He just wants to compete. He wants to help the team win a game, and he'll make the adjustment. What I told him is we won't put him in a dirty inning. We'll put him in and place him in to start his own inning. We'll give him at least an inning to get ready. It's a totally different preparation for a starter versus a reliever. A reliever can get ready in 8 or 9 pitches. Zach needs 20 to 25. So we're going to take our time, give him as much time to come in and compete.
3: Today, the Diamondbacks claimed Jesus Sanchez, big left-handed bat. How do you see him fitting the needs of this team?
18: Well, we've had some trouble attacking quality right-handed pitching, and it's known. And I think overall, you put a left-handed bat that has handled that type of pitching, that can impact a game with one swing of the bat, I feel like it's going to help us in a lot of different ways. We got to get him in into the clubhouse here, get him into uniform, get him on our program, and allow him to go out there and be himself. So I know he probably hasn't been getting the type of at-bats that he wants, and I think right now the way we have him fitting into this lineup is somebody that's going to DH and just go out there and collect as many at-bats as possible and get up to speed as soon as possible.
3: The Marlins are in town. They gave you guys a bit of trouble earlier in the season, but they're a little bit lower down in the standings, but they've been playing the role of the spoiler here lately against some other teams. How do you view your opponent in the other dugout?
18: They're hungry. They're still involved in a race. They're a team that is full of athleticism, and they've got one of the best starting pitchers going against us tonight, so it's going to be no easy task for us. They swept us in Miami. They embarrassed us, and we got to come out and play our version of baseball, the baseball game that we know how. And that's what I told the group. We got to focus on us. Let's take our eyes off of everything else other than what we do in our dugout and what we do best.
3: Corbin Carroll was named the organization's nominee for the Roberto Clemente Award. What makes him such a perfect representative for this team and for the organization?
18: Yeah, everybody knows that Corbin's a tremendous baseball player. We get to watch that every day, and it's on display for all of Arizona and all the baseball world to see it. But what I get a chance to see is the human being and what does he do inside of this clubhouse and how much he extends himself to others around him. And then he goes into this community and connects with his fans. And, you know, it's a great human being that does things on such a high level, and he's never forgotten who he is or how he's rooted. And for him to be recognized as our honoree is not a surprise. It's a very, very, very well-deserved honor.
3: Torrey, appreciate your time as always. Best of luck against the Marlins tonight.
18: Thanks so much.
3: All right, that's Skipper Torrey Lovella. When we come back, we'll finish up the show right after this on the Morgan & Morgan D-backs Radio Network.
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1: The Diamondbacks and the Marlins meet for the first time since June, when the Marlins swept a series in their home ballpark. And now the D-backs will be looking to get their revenge. It'll be a matchup of two former Cy Young winners out on the mound as Corbin Burnes and Sandy Alcantara go toe-to-toe in the series opener. Chris Garagiola and Tom Candiotti are coming up next. They've got much more on that pitching matchup. They've got the starting lineups for both squads and all the play-by-play. The Marlins taking on the D-backs in the series opener, and it's coming your way next on the Morgan & Morgan Diamondbacks Radio Network.
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4: 1-0. Bat is swung on and barreled out to deep left center field. Meadows is going back. He's looking. Oh, there it goes!
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4: 1-1, swung on, lifted high and deep, left center field. Pajes back to the fence. He leaps. This ball is gone.
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4: Broadcasting live from Chase Field in downtown Phoenix, it is once again time for Arizona Diamondback Baseball. And tonight, the Diamondbacks are ready to start this second leg of this three-series homestand with a first of three against the visiting Miami Marlins. Hi, everybody. Welcome inside the Greg Schulte radio booth. My name is Chris Garagiola. I'm joined by our analyst, longtime Major League pitcher Tom Candiotti. We're also joined by Steve Zinsmeister. Leo Gilmartin is our producer engineer, and Ali Nerini is our technical director back in studio. Candy, obviously the weekend did not go to script for the Diamondbacks, losing two of three. And, of course, they're looking up at San Diego, who refuses to lose. And now you're getting to this point where there's only four series left between now and the end of the season. It feels like the Diamondbacks got to take all of them.
6: You got to win. And really, you have to start trying to find a way to be able to start scoring some runs. It's a tough thing. Everyone's trying to figure out what happened to the offense. You know, where are the runs? And the pitching staff is doing such a great job really trying to be able to overcome that. But it comes to a point where you're going to have to start scoring some runs or you're not going to be able to win these games.
4: You know, a few years ago, we'd look at the pitching matchup today and talk about the battle of Cy Young winners, Corbin Burnes versus Sandy Alcantara. Now, kind of feels like it's the battle of the scalpels. Both of these guys undergoing major arm surgery. Alcantara, obviously a little bit further along in his development. Let's talk about him for a second. 13-10 record, leads the majors with 200 innings pitched. This guy's been a workhorse when healthy his whole career. And he's kind of been up and down in the second half, but the Diamondbacks have struggled to hit right-handed pitching as of late.
6: Yeah, and he's been down lately, which is a good thing for the Diamondbacks because we've seen him in the past when he has been on, and this guy is really an electric pitcher. I mean, upper, he's going to hit triple digits at time. I think he averages about 97 even now on his fastball. So He's outstanding. He's got a sinker. Doesn't strike a whole lot of guys out, but he's really hard to really square the ball up against him. And he's a warrior. He's going to go out there a lot like Corbin Burns. They're both kind of made from the same way that, you know, they don't want to come out of the game. They're going to go to the finish line. And so, you know, the offense has their work cut out for him.
7: Corbin Burns, it's kind of baby steps for him. Made his anticipated season debut his last time out on the road against Kansas City. In that outing, Candy, 3 innings and allowed 2 hits and had struck out 2 without giving up a run. You're hoping that he can get to maybe 4, potentially 5, but you're just hoping right now for him. Keep this Diamondback club in the ballgame, especially early, because we know the offense has been turning it on late.
6: You know, if I know Corbin, and I do, he's going to want to go 5 innings, and he's not going to want to come out of the game. And he's one of those pitchers that Torrey is really going to have to pull the reins on, because he's going to keep going until he can't go anymore. And I remember watching him in Kansas City as he came off that mound. We both were. And after he struck the last guy out that he faced, and he kind of charged in that dugout, and when he was told he was not coming back out for the next inning, he immediately went up to that locker room. He was not a real happy camper about that, but that's the kind of competitiveness that he has. And so I guarantee you that he is right now, he's not shooting for 4 innings. He's not even shooting for 5 innings. He's shooting to win this game, and so this is going to be a very interesting outing for him.
7: Look, the thing that's defined this Diamondback team and their wins and losses in the month of September has been the inability to score runs. D-backs dead last in runs scored in the month of September. But you look at the series against the Rangers, in their win, they scored 9 runs. And yes, they only scored a couple runs on Saturday. But even in the loss, 6 runs against Texas, dropping 2 of 3. So, Candy, if this offense can be a little bit more from what we saw over the weekend, look, that defensive blip was exactly that. It's just a blip. You're hoping that the pitching and defense is still there and the offense can finally provide. If they can do that behind their stars, good chance that they're going to be able to go on a nice little run to the finish.
6: Yeah, you really got to get rid of those blips because, I mean, right now it's really about execution. You know, defensively at the plate, about getting the bunt down, about getting the runners over, getting the runner in with less than 2 outs, all these little things you really have to execute. And we've been talking about this really all season long throughout the year that, you know, when you have a lot of offense, it really just makes everything else go away. But, you know, when you don't have that offense, little things like that are going to show up. Right now you need to have a good outing out of your pitcher, and hopefully you get a couple runs early on and kind of hand that baton off to the bullpen, who's been outstanding.
7: 6 home games left in the regular season for 2026. We're about to get one of those 6 started in just a moment. We'll take our first break. When we come back, we'll get you the starting lineups, and then Sandy Alcantara versus Corbin Burns. Marlins in the desert taking on the Diamondbacks, and the play-by-play action comes your way right after this on the Morgan & Morgan Diamondbacks Radio Network.
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7: 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The Marlins led by manager Clayton McCullough. Miami 74 and 76 on the season. Leading off at first base, Kyle Stowers batting second in left field. Roberto Hernandez batting third at second base, Xavier Edwards. And in the cleanup spot, it'll be right fielder Griffin Conine. Batting fifth, shortstop Otto Lopez. Batting sixth in center field, Jacob Marcy. Batting seventh at third base, Javier Sanoja. Batting eighth, catcher Joe Mack. And rounding out the starting nine, designated hitter Augustin Ramirez. Again, for the Marlins, they're lined up with Stowers, Hernandez, Edwards, Conine, Lopez, Marcy, Sanoja, Mack, and Ramirez. On the mound for the Marlins, it'll be the 30-year-old right-hander Sandy Alcantara. 13-10 record with a 3.78 ERA. It'll be his major league-leading 32nd start of the season. And as we mentioned, leads the majors with 200 innings pitch entering play today, but he also leads the majors with a 188 hits allowed. We'll talk more about him in the bottom of the first. D-backs a record of 79-71, leading off left fielder Lars Nootbaar, batting second at second base. Ketel Marte batting third, catcher Gabriel Moreno. And in the cleanup position, shortstop Geraldo Perdomo. Batting fifth, right fielder Corbin Carroll. Batting sixth, third baseman Nolan Arenado. Batting seventh at first base, Tim Tawa. Batting eighth, the DH, Pavin Smith. And rounding out the starting nine in center field, it'll be Jordan Lawler. Again, the Diamondbacks are lined up with Nootbaar, Marte, Moreno, Perdomo, Carroll, Arenado, Tawa, Smith, and Lawler. And Candy on the mound for the Diamondbacks, making his second start of the season, right-hander Corbin Burnes.
6: Yeah, I can't wait for it. I think Corbin can't wait for it. I think the fans.

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We're sorry. 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We're sorry. 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We're sorry. 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We're sorry. 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We're sorry. 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We're sorry. 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

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We're sorry. 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We're sorry. 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We're sorry. 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We're sorry. 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We're sorry. 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We're sorry. 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We're sorry. 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We're sorry. 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We're sorry. 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We're sorry. 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We're sorry. 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We're sorry. 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We're sorry. 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

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We're sorry. 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We're sorry. 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We're sorry. 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We're sorry. 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We're sorry. 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If you feel this is an error, please enable

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We're sorry. 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If you feel this is an error, please enable. 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We're sorry. 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
We're sorry, due to content restrictions,

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We're sorry. 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

patient services on your device and try again. We're sorry, due to content restrictions, this stream is not available in your area right now. 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We're sorry, due to content restrictions, this stream is not available in your area right now. 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We're sorry, due to content restrictions, this stream is not available in your area right now. 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We're sorry, due to content restrictions, this stream is not available in your area right now. 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We're sorry, due to content restrictions, this stream is not available in your area right now. 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We're sorry, due to content restrictions, this stream is not available in your area right now. 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We're sorry, due to content restrictions, this stream is not available in your area right now. Please try again later. 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We're sorry, due to content restrictions, this stream is not available in your area right now. Please try again later. If you feel this is an error, please enable location services on ice and try again. We're sorry, due to content restrictions, this stream is not available in your area right now. 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We're sorry, due to content restrictions, this stream is not available in your area right now. 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We're sorry, due to content restrictions, this stream is not available in your area right now. 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We're sorry, due to content restrictions, this stream is not available in your area right now. 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We're sorry, due to content restrictions, this stream is not available in your area right now. 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We're sorry, due to content restrictions, this stream is not available in your area right now. 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We're sorry, due to content restrictions, this stream is not available in your area right now. 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We're sorry, due to content restrictions, this stream is not available in your area right now. 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

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Please try again later. If you feel this is an error, not available in your area right now. 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We're sorry, due to content restrictions, this stream is not available in your area right now. 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We're sorry, due to content restrictions, this stream is not available in your area right now. 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We're sorry, due to content restrictions, this stream is not available in your area right now. 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We're sorry, due to content restrictions, this stream is not available in your area right now. 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We're sorry, due to content restrictions, this stream is not available in your area right now. 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

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We're sorry, due to content restrictions, this stream is not again later. 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
We're sorry, due to content restrictions, this stream

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We're sorry, due to content restrictions, this stream is not available in your area right now. 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We're sorry, due to content restrictions, this stream is not available in your area right now. 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If you feel this is an error, please enable location services on your device and try again. We're sorry, due to content restrictions, this stream is not available in your area right now. 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Please try again later. If you feel this is an error, please enable location services on your device and try again. We're sorry, due to content restrictions, this stream is not available in your area right now. 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

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We're sorry, due to content restrictions, this stream is not available in your area right now. 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

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If you feel this is an error, please enable location services on your device and try again. We're sorry. We're sorry, due to content restrictions, this stream is not available in your area right now. 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

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We're sorry, due to content restrictions, this stream is not available in your area. 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
We're sorry, due to content

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We're sorry. 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

Please enable location services on your device and try again. 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If you

Feel this is an error? 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We're sorry. 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We're sorry. 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We're sorry. 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

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Due to content restrictions, this stream is not available in your area right now. 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We're sorry. 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We're sorry. 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We're sorry. 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We're sorry. 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

and try again. We're sorry. Due to content restrictions, this stream is not available in your area right now. 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We're sorry. 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We're sorry. 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We're sorry. 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We're sorry. 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We're sorry. 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If you feel this is an error, please enable location services on your device and try again. We're sorry. 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

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We're sorry, due to content restrictions, this stream is not available in your area right now. 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We're sorry, due to content restrictions, this stream is not available in your area right now. Please try again later. If you feel this is an error,
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and try again. We're sorry. 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We're sorry. Due to content restrictions, this stream is not available in your area right now. Please try again later. If you feel this is an error again. We're sorry. Due to content restrictions, this stream is not available in your area right now. Please try again later. 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We're sorry. Due to content restrictions, this stream is not available in your area right now. Please try again later. If you feel this is an error, please enable location services on your device and try again. We're sorry. 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If you feel this is an error, please enable location services on your device and try again. We're sorry. 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We're sorry. 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If you feel this is an error, please enable location services on your device and try again. We're sorry. 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We're sorry. 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We're sorry. 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

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We're sorry, due to content restrictions, this stream is not available in your area right now. 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We're sorry, due to content restrictions, this stream is not available in your area right now. 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

Restrictions. 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We're sorry. 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We're sorry. 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

there right now. 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

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We're sorry. 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We're sorry. 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We're sorry. 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If you feel this is an error, please enable location services on your device and try again. We're sorry. 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We're sorry. 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Due to content

restrictions, this stream is not available in your area right now. 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We're sorry. Due to content restrictions, this stream is not available in your area right now. 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We're sorry. Due to content restrictions, this stream is not available in your area right now. 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We're sorry. Due to content restrictions, this stream is not available in your area right now. 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We're sorry. 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We're sorry. Due to content restrictions, this stream is not available in your area right now. 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We're sorry. Due to content restrictions, this stream is not available in your area right now. 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We're sorry. 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We're sorry. 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We're sorry. 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We're sorry. 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We're sorry. 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We're sorry. 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We're sorry. 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We're sorry. 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

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Due to content restrictions, this stream is not available in your area right now. 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We're sorry. 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We're sorry. 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We're sorry. 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We're sorry. 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We're sorry. 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We're sorry. 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We're sorry. 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

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We're sorry. 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

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We're sorry. 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We're sorry. 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We're sorry. 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

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We're sorry. Due to content restrictions, this stream is not available in your area right now. 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

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We're sorry. 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We're sorry. 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We're sorry. 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We're sorry. 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We're sorry. 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We're sorry. 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We're sorry. 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If this is on your device and try again. We're sorry. 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We're sorry. 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We're sorry. 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We're sorry. 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We're sorry. 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We're sorry. 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We're sorry. 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We're sorry. 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
1: To Carroll. Swung on and drilled. High and deep towards right. Stay fair! Stay fair! It is! Game winner, Corbin Carroll! Walk-off home run! And the Diamondbacks steal it before the clock strikes midnight. 8-7, your final here in Phoenix.
2: These two teams were trading blows all night long, but the Diamondbacks landed the knockout punch with Corbin Carroll calling game in the series opener. Final score 8-7 as the D-backs steal a game from the Miami Marlins. We jump right into Diamond Talk tonight. I'm Steve Zinsmeister. Glad to have you here with us for what was a fantastic finish for the Snakes. It seemed like every time the Marlins landed a haymaker, the D-backs punched right back just as hard. The Fish jumped out to a three-run lead in the second, thanks in large part to a two-run triple. But then the D-backs punched right back with a three-run inning of their own in the third. A double steal in there as well, including a steal of home from Pavin Smith. Yeah, you heard that right. Pavin Smith stealing home in this game. Then Lars Nootbaar gets the two-run homer to get his team right back in the game. Of course, the Fish struck back after that. Back-to-back two-out homers in the fourth to retake the lead. But the D-backs had a great chance to catch them in the fifth. They had the bases loaded. Corbin Carroll delivers a bloop base hit, so that at least drives home the one run. Miami, though, scoring two off Kevin Ginkle in the seventh, puts them in a bad spot. But the Diamondbacks got right back in it with Jordan Lawler's two-run homer in the eighth. And then, of course, the final blow, a two-run homer off the bat of Corbin Carroll, his 21st of the season, his second walk-off hit of the season, coming at a time when, honestly, he could really use it. He has been struggling at the plate, but today, a couple of key moments where he came through for his team. Make that 9 walk-off wins for the D-backs this season, and 45 come from behind victories, more than any other team in baseball. This team just never dies. And tonight, they get a signature win over Miami to keep their playoff hopes alive. What an incredible finish to this one. This D-backs win is presented by Cold Beers and Cheeseburgers. Visit Cold Beers and Cheeseburgers at Chase Field. They are open 7 days a week. Well, a lot to talk about in tonight's game. Let's hit the break. But as the show continues, we do hope to hear from D-backs manager Torey Lovullo, get his thoughts on the walk-off from his superstar right fielder. And we'll talk much more about how this game unfolded for the Diamondbacks as they get the win 8-7 in walk-off fashion. Corbin Carroll's the hero. And we're talking about it more as the show goes on the Morgan & Morgan D-backs Radio Network.
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3: Here comes a 2-1. That's well struck. High and deep. Left center field. Lawler exits stage left. His fifth of the season. It's a one-run game.
4: That was one of three important home runs hit by the Diamondbacks in today's game. Final result, a walk-off win over the Marlins, 8-7. Of course, that one in the eighth inning from Jordan Lawler, bringing the Diamondbacks within one run. And then a fortuitous course of events, I guess you would say, in the ninth, where Pete Fairbanks came into the game for the Marlins, their closer, their typical closer, who has dealt with some injury issues, try to go out there and tough through it, and you could tell right away that something was not right. Of course, he walks the leadoff hitter and puts the Diamondbacks in a great opportunity to potentially strike for multiple runs and potentially win the game. Unfortunately, he had to be removed from the game, so you never like to say that you're lucky that somebody gets hurt, obviously hoping for the best for Pete, but it did give the Diamondbacks an interesting opportunity there in the final inning, where all of a sudden the Marlins are having to get somebody else warm to close out the game. And of course, you get as much time as you need, but it's still an unforeseen situation. And Corbin Carroll takes advantage of it and launches the ball out to the right field bleachers. I was actually standing down in the photo well on the third base dugout side, so getting a chance to see that ball leave the ballpark. I think a lot of people, including you heard Chris on the call, wondering if that ball would stay fair. I could tell from right off the bat, from where I was situated, that ball was going to stay in the fair territory, just a matter of whether it got over the wall from my perspective. But obviously, no issue there for Corbin Carroll. 8 runs on 11 hits in this game for the Diamondback offense, and they needed every single one of them. It's tough to win a baseball game when you give up 7, and it was not a great day overall for D-backs pitchers. We can go over some of that. Corbin Burnes obviously making his second start since coming off the IL. But a lot of really good offensive things you can look at as well. I think, you know, Pavin Smith, we could talk about stealing home on a double steal with Jordan Lawler at second base. That was a key moment back in the third before Lars Nootbaar hit his 2-run home run. He had a huge day, by the way. 3 hits in 5 at-bats for Nootbaar, including the homer and 2 singles. He scored twice. You could also look back on that fifth inning where, actually, even though Corbin Carroll came through with the RBI single in that inning, they did leave the bases loaded in that situation. So there was a little bit of meat left on the bone there in the fifth, but fortunately they make up for it later. The seventh, also an opportunity that they missed on. First and third, no outs, and they get 3 straight strikeouts. Perdomo, Carroll, Arenado. Not a great moment for their offense right there, but they come back out in the eighth. Leadoff walk to Tim Tawa. The 2-run homer you heard from Lawler, and then we talked about what happens in the ninth inning as well for the Diamondbacks. So a lot of consistent approaches throughout the course of the game for the Diamondbacks offense. They just kept chipping away, and eventually they came out on top in this one. Corbin Burnes, I mentioned, making the start, 4 2/3 in this game. He got exactly 75 pitches, which was right around the mark that we were expecting. 5 runs against him in this game. If he hadn't given up the back-to-back homers in the fifth, then maybe this would have been a really bright and shining moment for Corbin as he continues to up that pitch count. But I still think getting him out there and increasing his how far he can get into a game is still a silver lining despite the final outcome. But there were a couple of guys from the pen who did their job today. Jonathan Loaisiga giving you 1+. Justin Martinez, you know, gave up a couple of hits. He did have a walk as well, but he gets through his inning unscathed. Juan Murillo continuing to do Juan Murillo-type things. The Diamondbacks did just enough to come back and win this game after trailing the entire night. Corbin Carroll, the hero in this one, of course. All right, coming up next, we'll take a look at what this does for the Diamondbacks' playoff hopes, as, of course, the National League wildcard race involving them and several other teams. So we'll talk it through when we come back on the Morgan & Morgan D-backs Radio Network.
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3: 2-2 pitch. High drive, right field. Well struck, and it is a tie game.
4: Lars Nootbaar coming through with the two-run homer early in the game. He's starting to look like a really good addition from the trade deadline. Today, three hits, including that homer in the third inning that tied the game, gave the D-backs new life, to be honest, after they went down 3-0 early. Over his last 45 plate appearances, Nootbaar is hitting .417 with three homers, three doubles, 10 runs driven in, and just about as many walks as he has strikeouts. In fact, he's gotten on base about half the time during that stretch. Of course, Lars was brought here to the desert to face right-handed pitching, and he's done that fairly effectively throughout the course of the year, but especially since coming to Arizona. It's something the Diamondbacks have struggled with collectively, and that's why today they also claimed Jesus Sanchez off of waivers. I'm sure we'll be talking much more about him tomorrow, potentially his first game with the D-backs. But for now, Nootbaar is a huge part of the plan against righties, and I was sort of mapping out the D-backs opposing starters the rest of the way, the rest of their schedule, and it looks like they are slated to face a ton of right-handers, possibly even every single game for the rest of the season. So you could see why they're trying to find lefty bats. Even with 11 games left to play, they are not afraid to churn the roster a little bit if they think they can add somebody who can help them in that department. Of course, with the Corbin Carroll walk-off homer, 8-7 the final score. D-backs get their 80th win of the season. They are 80-71. 45 comeback wins for the Diamondbacks, most in the big leagues. It is the eighth game this season in which they trailed by at least three runs and still won the ball game. We'll make that the stat of the game, which is brought to you by Cold Stone Creamery. 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Taking a quick look at the NL wildcard standings. Well, it's important that the Diamondbacks came back and won this one because the San Diego Padres, who they've been neck and neck with for weeks now, they also won today, making that eight straight wins for San Diego. So as of right now, it looks like this. The Cubs have that top wildcard spot in the National League. The Philadelphia Phillies have the second, although they are just half a game behind Chicago. The Padres have the third, but they're only one game behind the Phillies. The Diamondbacks remain 2.5 back of the Padres. So those four teams are all within, just doing some quick math in my head, four games of each other right now. pretty remarkable. Of course, there is a pack of other teams that are still mathematically eligible for the postseason, the Marlins included, but their magic number now down to 3, as they are 74-77 with not a ton of playoff hope, but I suppose, like I said, mathematically still alive at this point. If I told you that 2 Diamondbacks have stolen home this year, who would you guess that they are? Now, one's pretty obvious, right? Because it happened here tonight in front of us. So I'll give you that one. It was Pavin Smith in the 3rd inning of this ball game. But the other one, you would think, what, Corbin Carroll or maybe Tommy Troy or Jordan Lawler's got some wheels, right? Someone who has a ton of speed. No, it was actually Lourdes Gurriel Jr., you might remember. So the 2 steals of home this year for the Diamondbacks are Smith and Gurriel, who also register as the slowest and 4th slowest on the team in terms of foot speed this year. Just goes to show you that, and Dave McKay has told me this before, but you don't have to be fast to be a good base runner. But it sure helps to be smart, and yeah, it does help to be fast too, but not in this case, I suppose. All right, up next, we will take a look at the pitching matchup for tomorrow's game 2. The Diamondbacks out to an early lead in this series already with a chance to win it tomorrow. We'll tell you who's on the bump when we come back on the Morgan & Morgan D-backs Radio Network.
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4: I still can't get over the fact that Corbin Carroll was just 6 for his last 38 before that final at-bat tonight where he delivered the walk-off 2-run home run for the Diamondbacks. What a huge moment for him individually, but also for this team at this time of year. I mean, it just has me curious what he and this squad have in store for us the rest of the way. Make sure you join us tomorrow night for game 2 of this series. The Diamondbacks will send Michael Soroka to the mound. This will be his 2nd appearance since coming off the injured list, but his 1st start as he trailed Zach Gallen last week in Kansas City. Soroka has been a welcome addition to the pitching staff this year. He's 8-5 with a 3.5 ERA, and in the past, he's really shined against the fish with 3 wins and a 1.90 ERA over the course of 42 innings or so in his career against Miami. Speaking of Miami, they will have Jansen Junk making the start. He's 6-9 with a 4.5 ERA this season. Last week, he allowed 8 runs to the Mets and failed to strike out a single hitter in that game. But I'll give him some credit. His previous 9 appearances were very good. So maybe we're just catching him at a good time right now. First pitch is set for 6:40 once again, which means we'll have the pregame show for you starting at 6 o'clock on 98.7 FM. And we hope that you can join us then. For our producer and engineer, Leo Gilmartin, and our technical director, Ali Nerini, I'm Steve Zinsmeister. The Diamondbacks win the series opener in walk-off fashion. The final score, 8-7 over the Marlins. Enjoy the rest of your Monday night. We'll see you back here tomorrow night for more Diamondbacks baseball on the Morgan & Morgan D-backs Radio Network.
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23: You know what I mean? 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
2: 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Number 8 Ole Miss, number 7 LSU. Lane Kiffin making his return to Oxford. Monday Night Football. Not as close as we expected. That's next. 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
1: Yankees and Dodgers with wins. They officially clinch postseason berths in Major League Baseball. Padres, Diamondbacks still separated by 3 games in the National League wildcard standings. Week 1 in the books.
2: The Chiefs open the season at home against Denver, and Patrick Mahomes will be the starting quarterback.
3: All eyes will be on Patrick Mahomes tonight to see how he'll be moving in the pocket coming off his injury.
4: Mahomes in the pocket trying to keep the play alive. Moving left, scrambles, 10 for the 5, diving for the end zone, touchdown! Kansas City, 9 months after ACL surgery, breaks a tackle inside the 15 and rolls down. Travis Kelce's still got it, ladies and gentlemen.
2: This night belongs to the Kansas City Chiefs.
1: Chiefs with a 31-10 win over the Broncos. 96-5 the fan in Kansas City. As the Chiefs pull away, game was tied at 7 at one point. Chiefs go on to the 31-10 win. They do it with a strong ground game. 220 yards rushing, 173 of them from Kenneth Walker III. He carried the ball 23 times, 173 yards, and a touchdown. Also caught a touchdown pass from Patrick Mahomes, who threw 2 of them. Mahomes also running 7 times for 23 yards and a touchdown for his coach, Andy Reid.
5: It was great to get Patrick back in the mix there, and knock a little rust off. He didn't have a chance to play and see things coming at him quite that fast. So, but I was proud of him and how he handled it. And then he ran the ball a couple different times, and your hat goes off to the guy. He's phenomenal. Once you put him in the game, he's going to play, and you better be confident in that. And if it meant running, the only thing I'd ask is that you get down, and he did that for the most part. Yeah. He kept saying he wanted to get that one hit and he would be right back in the flow. I'm not sure I agreed with that part, but it was kind of how it worked.
1: Andy Reid with his 18th career season opening win, tying Bill Belichick for the most by any head coach to debut in the Super Bowl era. Reid and the Chiefs, 31-10 win. Patrick Mahomes coming back 9 months after his ACL tear. Travis Kelce, he caught 3 passes for 71 yards. 13,073 career receiving yards, passes Jason Witten for second most by a tight end in NFL history.
6: You wanted to relish game days. What was this one like for you?
7: It was rocking, and we got it rocking, man. It was fun to see K-9 out here running around, creating that momentum for us, and old Pat Mahomes slinging it around. It was a fun night.
6: After tonight, you are now the tight end with the second most receiving yards in NFL history. What does it mean to you?
7: It's a good feeling to get this win. All the other stuff is hoopla for me right now. I'm just focused on getting wins and trying to get that ball in that end zone.
6: You mentioned Patrick Mahomes. You were there for a lot of the rehab. How special was it to see him back out on this field tonight?
7: Just proud of my guy to be here, man. He set a goal in mind to get here by week one, and he was out here, and he led us to victory. It was awesome to see him out here.
1: Travis Kelce had a 59-yard reception, third longest reception of his career, and his longest since 2021. Chiefs go on to the 31-10 win over the Broncos. ESPN analyst Jason McCourty.
8: Showed me belief. I think just the fact that he showed up, he's out there on the football field. We've heard Travis Kelce talk about it. The amount of work that he's put in to be ready for week one. He was out there. Did they throw the ball deep down the field today? No. But I think the fact that he was able to scramble for that touchdown and multiple times tonight where he saw opportunities, he used his legs. And that was something we were unsure about what he was going to do coming off of that knee surgery. I think it was very impressive the way he controlled the game. One mistake, really. And he got hit. What? He fell down on one sack, and they got him another time late in the game. So very impressive with the way he performed and just the belief in himself and the guys around him.
9: Well, and the game plan was clear. Let's run the rock and let number 9 do his thing. Were you surprised by that, by the amount of times that he was running around?
8: I wasn't surprised in the sense of, we just talked about Patrick Mahomes coming off of a knee surgery. They had him under center, turning around, and just handing the ball off to Kenneth Walker. That takes so much off of Mahomes' plate.
9: Makes sense.
8: What Kenneth Walker was able to do early on in the game, they gave him the ball, I think it was six times on the first drive, and him making guys miss. I think for Eric Bieniemy and Andy Reid, when you see that, why not? Keep on feeding the beast. So I think as I watched this game, Scott, I just left a Pee Wee football game on Sunday to come out here to Kansas City. We have better tackling in our game this weekend than what the Broncos showed tonight. So when you have that, you got to run the ball.
9: This is a good football team. Tonight, they couldn't get anyone on the ground. What do you make of that?
8: Some of it preseason. We look at the three games, and most of the times we don't see starters playing. And in the NFL throughout training camp, you don't tackle. There aren't live drills, get guys on the ground, because it's about trying to make it to the season and not getting guys injured. So a lot of times, week one, Scott, we look back and the missed tackles number is extremely high. They had so many, 11 missed tackles alone on Kenneth Walker and 19 for the game.
9: You got to tackle people. I don't get why that's not practiced.
8: You have to, and you're trying to avoid injury. So I get it as guys get older, but there's something about it. It's not like riding a bike where you just jump on, start pedaling, and you're cruising down the street. You got to get used to mentally and physically being able to get a guy on the ground. And did you see Kenneth Walker? You saw how he was built, like a little bowling ball. Trying to get him down on the ground, you have to go in there and you have to focus on wrapping up. And they didn't do that tonight.
1: And as a result, Chiefs run away with this one, 220 yards rushing, third most in a game under Andy Reid since 2013. Chiefs 31-10 on Monday Night Football to wrap up week one. Monday Night Football week two, Rams and Giants from SoFi.
10: Giants are 1-0, so, you know, we're obviously going to the Super Bowl. I've already predicted it, like I did before the game. Rams had a little shock in Australia.
11: I kind of see the Rams kind of like this Broncos team. They have a lot of pride. They'll answer the bell just like the Broncos will. They'll respond. Rams got embarrassed by the Niners. Broncos getting embarrassed tonight by the Chiefs. I see both teams responding the right way.
1: Rams hosting the Giants to close out week two. It's on ABC and ESPN. And yes, the Manning cast on ESPN2 right now. SportsCenter all night.
12: The Minnesota Vikings have made a quarterback decision that surprised nobody. They've named Kyler Murray as their new starting quarterback.
13: He was their top choice in free agency. They were his top choice.
14: And if he plays very, very well, he's going to be looking for a massive payday.
1: He was named the starter, but week one didn't go well, although the Vikings rallied to beat the Packers. Kyler Murray leaving in the first quarter in concussion protocol. ESPN's Dan Graziano.
15: Kyler Murray will be in the concussion protocol, which means he has to clear every single step in order without showing concussion symptoms before they clear him to play. Now, head coach Kevin O'Connell said he was in meetings and film review sessions today. So that's an encouraging sign because that's one of the steps. They have to be able to be able to watch film and sit in meetings and not have concussion symptoms return. So he could be cleared in time for Sunday, but everybody moves through this concussion protocol differently. We won't know until later in the week.
1: And then we saw Wentz come in and lead the Vikings on the comeback to the win over the Packers, who had the lead and had a field goal to extend the lead, but took those points off the board for a chance to go for a fourth and one. ESPN analyst Dominique Foxworth and Rex Ryan.
16: It wasn't a first down. Like, I certainly understand to take the points off the board had it given you a first down. But you're not even close. You are a full yard away, and you're up 8 points against the backup quarterback. You keep the points on the board. This is a horrendous mistake. I love this guy as a coach. I think he's an outstanding coach. But this is a horrible decision. Absolutely horrible decision.
17: And this isn't exactly Josh Allen or Jalen Hurts here sneaking. You see how, I mean, Love tries to thrust forward with his lower body. He has to rotate, and when his back's to the line of scrimmage now, that's when it's easy to stop his
16: forward progress. This is almost 2 yards.
18: I don't hate the decision personally. I feel like you're 1 yard away and you said you're not even close. It's kind of close. 1 yard's pretty close. You go for it there in part because they don't trust the defense. And you know what? If you fail, you're giving the ball back to that same backup quarterback that you said that you don't fear.
19: But let's expand on the point that you're making there, you think that this also demonstrates a lack of faith by Matt LaFleur in his own defense 100%. To close out the game.
20: Even against 100%. Carson Wentz.
18: 100%. Well, that's the same quarterback, so he doesn't have faith in the defense. That's why you go for it right there. He wants to get the touchdown to make the lead bigger. But you keep saying, like, it's okay to take the 3 points to give it to Carson Wentz. It's fine. That's the same reason why it's okay to go for it right there, because you're giving it to Carson Wentz on a 20-yard line. Like, it's the same situation. If you believe in your defense, you could argue that you have the faith to go for it right there.
20: And you say this defense has not won since Micah Parsons left the lineup, right?
21: That's the football team has not won, right?
20: That's something that has to be remedied, because you don't want to, I mean, this defense got to have some pride to where this whole team is like, they're wearing about one player playing for us. I mean, Micah's a great player. They got to get this next win.
16: Yeah, but I mean, being up 8 in that situation, it felt like game, set, match, and now all of a sudden, you don't get the first down. Momentum is a crazy thing, and it totally flipped.
20: It fell apart, Rex.
16: 22 unanswered points in the fourth quarter. It wasn't your, Nate, to your point. Look, Minnesota was doing nothing offensively until it mattered the most.
1: Speaking of scoring points, that's what the Bears did. They dropped 59 on Carolina. Chicago wants to be the highest scoring offense in the league. ESPN analyst Herm Edwards, 59 points. Sustainable?
22: Not 59 points a game, no. I mean, as much as I love football, this set defensive football back 50 years, both these defenses. Now, Chicago didn't play good defense as well. You talk 59 to 37. I mean, come on. That's like a Sandlot football game when you talk about defense. Now, offensively, everybody's excited. But when you watch these guys play, you could tell this. Preseason is, they don't get involved in the preseason anymore. This is why it looks like this. Mm-hmm. This was hard for me to watch as a defensive coach. The scoring that went on, there was 1,000 yards of offense, total offense.
1: Speaking of coaches watching tape, Browns coach Todd Monken says that Deshaun Watson still deserves to start. ESPN insider Adam Schefter.
23: They hoped that Deshaun was going to be able to start the first week at Jacksonville, play well, start the next week at Tampa, on the road again, play well, and ride him until they felt like they needed a change. But they looked so poor yesterday, everybody did, that after the game, they asked Todd Monken about it. He was noncommittal on anything or anybody. He may go back and look at the tape and say, you know what, let's go with Shador in Tampa next week. Or he may just say, let's ride it out another week. But if they were to stick with

0: playing.
1: And as for the we, is the locker room behind him?
0: Well, I don't know. You'd have to ask every one of those guys. You said 100%. And really, to be honest, I mean, they don't have a choice. I mean, this isn't a debate. And I don't ask the players what every series, what play I'm going to call, what play we're going to call in defense. Like, their job's to play. Our job's to put the best player on the field that we think gives us a chance to win. And I love our guys. But the moment we get into that in terms of who this guy should be playing, what we're doing this, what we ought to be calling, we've lost sight of the target, which is to own it and fix it and try like hell to get better.
1: Cleveland struggling in week one. Deshaun Watson under center for week two. SportsCenter all night, ESPN Radio. Back to baseball, the chase for that third wild card spot in the National League. Padres beginning the night with a 3-game lead.
2: And Tatis hits it in the air to deep center field. Carrick is going back at the wall. Look it up. Gonna go deep into the forest at Coors. A long home run to center for Fernando Tatis Jr. A two-run shot in the second inning to extend the Padre lead to 5-1.
3: The pitch. Amador, a high chopper, center of the diamond. Machado has it behind the mound, gets rid of it. Throw to first is in time, and the game is over. What a play by Manny. Every bit of arm strength required, and he gets Amador to finish it.
1: And that's how it would end as the Padres pick up an eighth consecutive win. It's an 8-7 win over the Rockies. Padres with the longest active win streak in Major League Baseball. Diamondbacks keeping pace when it came down to the final at-bat.
4: Just one home run allowed so far in the Major League career for the 28-year-old right-hander. Here's a 2-1 pitch to Carroll. Swung on and drilled. High and deep towards right. Stay fair! Stay fair! It is! Game winner, Corbin Carroll! Walk-off home run! And the Diamondbacks steal it before the clock strikes midnight. 8-7, your final here in Phoenix.
1: Diamondbacks with the walk-off win. Corbin Carroll, fifth career walk-off hit. Arizona Sports, 98-7. Diamondbacks still trail the Padres, who have won eight straight for that final NL wildcard spot. Cubs, meanwhile, half game ahead of the Phillies for the top spot after their 7-3 win over the Braves. Straight ahead, what a night at the plate. SportsCenter All Night continues. It's ESPN Radio.
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1: 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NBA, the trade sending Kawhi Leonard from the Clippers to Toronto is official. ESPN, Shams Charania.
2: The Raptors have been ready. Kawhi Leonard has been ready. The league has been ready as well to sign off on this trade. It really just took the Clippers on Monday to sign off on this trade after 13 days since their punishment was given by the NBA. A massive one, right? Five first-round picks docked. $30 million fine, their owner Steve Ballmer being suspended. So they've used the last couple weeks to absorb the punishment, work through their internal logistics. And remember, back on June 30th, the sides agreed to the deal that we see on screen right there. Brandon Ingram, Grady Dick, two unprotected first-round picks, an unprotected first-round pick swap, two second-round picks going to the Clippers. But this trade was on pause because of the NBA's investigation. But the rulings are in, the green lights are in, and Steve Ballmer accepting his punishment and moving forward here, complying with the NBA's ruling, played a big part in the Clippers being allowed now to move forward.
1: And Kawhi Leonard waiving his trade kicker worth about $7.5 million to help facilitate the trade to Toronto. That bonus would have pushed the Raptors above the first apron. As for the Raptors in the Eastern Conference this coming season, earlier on NBA Today, our Mark J. Spears.
3: I saw the Toronto Raptors when they lost to the Cleveland Cavaliers, and but they took them seven games. You know, this is certainly was a team on the rise without Kawhi. You know, with Scottie Barnes, R.J. Barrett, a lot of young talent. And then now he goes to Kawhi, gets to go back to the six, and teach him how to win. And are they the favorites in the East? No. Are they scary in the East? Yes, I definitely think they are.
1: Kawhi Leonard now going to Toronto from the Clippers. Hockey, Montreal coach Martin St-Louis gets a multi-year extension. The Hall of Fame player was hired as coach on an interim basis in 2022. First ever NHL role. His other experience being at the youth level. Had the interim tagged at the end of that season. And has now guided the Canadiens to consecutive playoff berths, advancing to the Eastern Conference Final last season. Back to baseball, White Sox Guardians battling for the division. Chicago battling against recent struggles. Monday, White Sox center fielder Tristan Peters was simply battling. Started with a 1-2 count.
4: The 18th pitch of the at-bat. Outside ball four. And the White Sox dugout erupts.
5: So frustrating.
4: An 18-pitch walk, and that'll be the end of the line for Gavin Williams.
1: 18-pitch walk, longest plate appearance in Major League Baseball in 6 years. As you heard, after that walk, Gavin Williams, pulled from the game, throwing a season-high 113 pitches, the final 18 to Peters, the most to a player in baseball since Cardinals catcher Matt Wieters faced 19 in 2020. Chicago, after that at-bat, would go on to score six runs. Peters saying after the game, quote, "Felt like I was up there for an hour. I was exhausted."
0: SportsCenter All Night.
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6: 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Are you not entertained?
0: Number five.
1: Padres holding the third wild card spot of the National League, maintaining their lead on Arizona, courtesy of their night in Denver. 97.3 The Fan.
7: And Tatis sits into the air to deep center field. Herring is going back at the wall. Look it up. Gonna go. Center for Fernando Tatis Jr. A two-run shot in the second inning to extend the Padre lead to 5-1.
0: Number four.
1: In Queens, the Orioles rally in the eighth. WBAL.
8: Henderson strokes this. Right center field and deep. That's way back there. And that's gone. A Henderson homer. And Baltimore takes the lead in the eighth. 2-1 Orioles.
0: Number three.
1: Cubs move atop the National League wild card standings, thanks in part to a four-hit night from PCA. Cubs Radio Network.
9: Fly ball to right field. It's deep. Back goes Acuna. Near the wall. That ball is gone. Pete Crow Armstrong with a 2-run homer. Listen to this crowd.
0: Number two.
1: Yankees officially clinching a postseason berth, with Aaron Judge contributing his first homer since Memorial Day weekend. Yes, Network.
10: Driven deep to left field. There it goes!
1: Week one of the NFL wraps up in Kansas City with the Chiefs running wild over the Broncos. 96.5 The Fan.
5: They go big again. Izudu's in to block. The Chiefs hand it off. Walker trying to get to the outside. Does so. What's a 45?

0: Walker running for 173 yards. He scored two touchdowns in his Chiefs debut, including that 60-yard touchdown scamper.
1: Yeah, we ran the play a few times, and I knew they was going to crash in. So when they crashed in, I just bounced it out. It was just one-on-one with the corner, and, you know, I ran him, and, you know, it was out, off to the races from there.
0: Super Bowl MVP signed a three-year, $43 million deal in free agency, and he ran in week one, carried 23 times to finish with the most rushing yards by a Chiefs player since Jamal Charles ran for 226 against the Colts in 2012, the year before Andy Reid became the head coach in Kansas City. Well, you can't win if you can't tackle. That's next. SportsCenter All Night continues. It's ESPN Radio.
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19: Monday Night Football kicks off with the Chiefs and Broncos.
20: Mahomes in the pocket trying to keep the play alive. Moving left, scrambles, 10 for the 5, 30 for the end zone, touchdown! Kansas City!
19: The Yankees try to clinch a playoff spot in Minnesota.
21: Driven deep to left field. There it goes! See ya! The captain's back. A long three-run home run.
19: Scoople is on the mound as the Dodgers try to punch their ticket to the postseason.
22: The 0-2, Stewart strikes out swinging, just flails at a changeup. That is a six-pitch, sixth-inning for Scooble.
19: Plus, the White Sox and Guardians start a critical series in Cleveland.
23: The 0-2 to Mydrow. He reaches out and lines a base hit past the drawn-in infield. Out in the left center, Peters will score. It's 2-0.
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0: The chase for Super Bowl 61 began this weekend. 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A couple more teams heading to baseball's postseason party. That's on the way. But we still have 32 teams alive for the NFL postseason. A couple of those potential contenders meeting in Kansas City Monday, wrapping up week number one.
3: Broncos at Chiefs.
0: Monday Night Football. Denver had the ball first, although didn't keep it very long.
20: Knicks with orange shoes. Feet slightly staggered. 3rd and 11. Pressure on him in the pocket. He throws left. Near side intercepted at midfield. Picked off by the Chiefs. Mansoor Delane. That didn't take long. The 6th overall pick in the draft. The Chiefs get a sack and a pick on the first Bronco drive of the season.
0: Third play of the game, in fact. 10 plays later, the guy who is 9 months removed from tearing his ACL.
20: Mahomes has Kelce in an offset position. Now he shifts to a right slot. Mahomes in the pocket trying to keep the play alive. Moving left, scrambles, 10 for the 5, diving for the end zone, touchdown! Kansas City, 9 months after ACL surgery, Patrick Mahomes runs it in from 15 yards out. And for Mahomes, his 20th rushing touchdown.
0: 96-5 the fan. Denver responds with a touchdown drive, and the game would be tied at 7 after the first quarter. But this game ultimately would belong to the Chiefs.
20: The Chiefs hand it off. Walker trying to get to the outside. Does so at the 45 midfield. 45 of the Broncos. 40, 30, 25. And in, stays in bounds. 10, 5, touchdown! Kansas City on 4th down and 1. It's a home run. 60-yard run by Ken Walker III.
0: The Chiefs, who led by a touchdown at the half, turned to the reigning Super Bowl MVP in the third quarter, Kenneth Walker, with that 60-yard touchdown run. Big night for Walker. More on that in a moment. But it was also a big night for Patrick Mahomes, who did help put the game away.
20: And now the Chiefs go with Justin Fields in the lineup along with Mahomes. It's a single wing play. They toss it inside to Kenneth Walker. Touchdown! Kansas City! The Chiefs went two quarterbacks in a three-point stance. Patrick Mahomes was in a three-point stance behind the center. So was Justin Fields. And then they flip it inside to Ken Walker III. It's a single wing play for a touchdown. The Chiefs go back to the 1930s to get this touchdown. And it is 30-10 Kansas City.
0: 96-5 the fan. The Chiefs with that 31-10 win at home over the Broncos to close out week number one. Chiefs with 220 yards rushing, third most in a game under Andy Reid since 2013. Kenneth Walker, 23 carries, 173 yards. Also had 3 catches for 18 yards and a touchdown. Also scored on that 60-yard touchdown run. All that in his Chiefs debut. Most rushing yards by a Chiefs player in a game since 2012. He leads the Chiefs to the victory.
1: Obviously, I want to start off saying how the O-line played. You know, it made me and Emmett's job much easier to go out there and do what we do. And, you know, Monday Night Football out here with all these fans, it's a blessing.
24: This is the team that had the most sacks in the NFL last year. They could pressure Patrick. He's coming off the knee. How much of the mentality from your group was, if we run this rock all night, we could set the tone? That seemed to be the plan from the jump.
1: Yeah, definitely. You know, we went in in the week, and you know, we worked on that, and you know, OTAs and training camp, it all builds up and it all adds up. So you know, we knew what we was going to do coming into this game, and we did and executed.
24: But did you know it would be this heavy a load? Did you know there would be this much on the plate? Big Red would keep saying, give it to nine.
1: Yeah, honestly, I didn't, you know, especially when we first came out, it was like fourth down and we still ran the ball. So I'm like, yeah, we really finna be running all night. So it's good though. You know, they trust me, they trust the running backs, and they trust that we're gonna be able to move the ball from the run game.
24: Right. So fourth and one, the goal is first down. Mm-hmm. You're like, the hell with that. Let's get a touchdown. Mm-hmm. You could just describe for us that play.
1: Yep. Honestly, it was down the middle, but I seen it. We was doing that often in the game, and you know, they crashed down. So I seen it was one on one with the corner, and then I just off to the races from there.
24: How much do you feel like these body blows take a toll when you see a really good team not being able to bring you and Emmett down to the ground?
1: Yeah, take a toll on them, you mean?
24: Yeah, exactly.
1: Yeah, you know, the run game, it's a process. You know, you got to continuously go at it. So I feel like once you keep running it like that, you know, they wear down. And, you know, you keep running for four quarters and, you know, it opens up later on in the game.
24: You've watched this team from afar. They've done remarkable things during your time in the league and before. To be part of it, to see it from the inside, to see Mahomes and the work that went into tonight, what's that like?
1: It feels good to be able to come out here. You know, the training camp, like I talked about, OTAs, all the work we put in, you know, it's cool to be able to see us it paying off, you know, when we come out here and play together as brothers. You know, getting to know Pat, Trav, and all the guys, like, more just not from football, but off the field, how great people they are. And, you know, it's cool to be able to see that and be a part of it.
24: It's a long season, man. Is there any amount of, I don't know if I want this many touches every single week. What's your attitude about that?
1: Oh, no. Honestly, it's just being disciplined and, you know, I know I got a lot of carries this game, so tomorrow go recover and being disciplined and consistent on my recovery, eating right, sleeping right. So I'm never shying away from carries, catches, or none of that. You know, I'm inviting it. You know, I love that. So anytime I can make a positive impact on my team, I will.
0: Walker, fourth running back in NFL history with at least 190 yards from scrimmage and multiple touchdowns in his first game with a team. 60-yard touchdown run on fourth and one, second longest rushing touchdown on fourth down since 2000. Chiefs get the 31-10 win over the Broncos. He kept running, too. Chiefs breaking 19 tackles, 11 of them from Walker. Denver coach Sean Payton.
2: Look, the time of possession, we put our defense in some short fields, but collectively, you know, we didn't tackle well enough. Then the game became one-dimensional. Really the antithesis of how you beat a good team on the road. It's that simple. So
0: Broncos, the first team in NFL history to lose the season opener by at least 20 points after having at least 14 wins the previous season. Bo Nix, 131 yards, touchdown, interception, three fumbles, one of them lost, and he was sacked four times in the loss.
4: Well, when you give a good team a lot of chances and when you give a good team short fields, long yardage situations on third down, a good team like that's going to exploit it. And we just had way too many penalties, way too many negative plays, turnovers, put our defense in bad spots. And, you know, honestly, just from whole offense, whole team, we just didn't play very good. I think we just let ourselves down. I think it's more disappointing than frustrating. I'm not, you know, necessarily filled with rage right now. It's just sort of we let ourselves down and we shot ourselves in the foot, literally gave ourselves no chance to succeed today, and made it easier for them, point blank period. And we know we have to be better. There's a lot of guys in that locker room that are, you know, going to take ownership and going to be better. And, you know, it starts with me. It starts with our offense. And we're going to be better, and we have to, you know, we don't have a choice. We don't have a choice but to get better. And, you know, just a nasty wake-up call today.
0: As for the quarterback on the other side, Mahomes, 184 yards, two touchdown passes. Also ran for a touchdown, ran seven times for 23 yards overall in his first game since tearing his ACL and LCL in his left knee in week 15 of last season.
5: Patrick, when I asked you pregame if you were going to look like yourself, you were like, well, we'll see how it goes. So how do you think it went?
6: They went really well. I mean, I didn't expect them to run it that early, but I was able to use my legs early in the game. And then I've been saying it all offseason, man, K-9's going to make a difference. That offensive line and K-9, they took over the game.
5: You told us that you were going to try to avoid taking hits in traffic. It didn't look like you were thinking about, were you even thinking about the knee at all?
6: No, not at all. I mean, you see that goal line, you're a football player, and you got to get in the end zone. And so I just try to get in the end zone, be there for my guys, and we were able to get a big win this first week.
5: We were talking about Kenneth Walker. Just what has he brought to this offense?
6: It's a mentality and it's attitude. You know, he sets the tone. We talked about it all week long. Against this defense, you got to set the tone, and that offensive line and those running backs did that. And then we were able to do enough passing the ball to go out there and get a big win.
5: Were you actually down in a three-point stance in that TD toss to him?
6: Yeah, we got that play from a long time ago. So Coach Reed goes to the archives with Coach Heck. We got an old-school play, and it worked out perfectly.
5: And we talked about the rookie Khalil Benson before the game. Just what impressed you most about the way he played tonight?
6: Yeah, I mean, people talked about pass blocking, but that man can run block. And when you can set the tone run blocking, that helps out the pass blocking. And so he's strong. He did a great job stepping in, filling in, and that's going to be a great option to have when we get the other guy back. So him and our defense, I'm going to have to give props to our defense, man. They played their tail off against a good offense, and so we'll keep the momentum going. It's still early. You got to get better.
5: Congratulations on the win, and welcome back, Patrick.
6: Yeah, appreciate you.
0: Mahomes and the Chiefs getting the win. Mahomes improving to 14-2 in his career against the Broncos. It's a dominating performance, especially on the ground, for the Chiefs. 31-10 winners over Denver. The guys who called the game on ABC and ESPN, Troy Aikman and Joe Buck.
7: This is a Denver team that came into this game very confident. Vance Joseph, very confident. And I think Kansas City, you know, 6-11. There's been massive turnover on this roster. They still have Patrick Mahomes. They still have Kelce. But what's it going to look like? What are they going to be? Well, they add Kenneth Walker, who ends up setting a new career high in rush yards. It looks different. And they had to ride number 9. And, you know, Mahomes doesn't care. He's been doing this forever. And Andy Reid, he told us he was going to do it. He told the world he was going to stick with a run. He actually did it. Many times he would bail on that, but they were true to what they said they were going to do, and it's the reason they won.
24: Troy, you had a guy that wore number 22 that was, he could tote the rock and did. Emmitt Smith, the all-time great. When you have that kind of run game, what does it do for a quarterback to lighten the load?
8: Well, it does everything. I mean, it gets you into favorable third downs, which they were over 50% tonight, converting there. He had 180 yards passing, Patrick did. And he didn't have to do all the heroics that we've seen from him over the years. I mean, it just takes a tremendous amount of pressure, not to mention what it does for an offensive line. I think, you know, sometimes when you're at home watching these games, you fail to realize when you're constantly in pass protection as an offensive lineman, you know, you're kind of retreating against better athletes, and now they get a chance to come off the ball and punish people. They get into it more. And I think that when you are able to run the football, it creates a toughness and a mentality within your football team that's pretty hard to beat. I mean, this Denver team, I still think they're a really good football team. They're as talented as anyone in the game. But this game wasn't even close right from the start.
24: It's 9 months ago the man hurts his knee on this field. Did he give you a sense of who he'll be in a month, 2 months? I mean, will there be a different version? And perhaps tonight there were plays he might not attempt to make, although he did score there on using his legs early. But is there a sense that he'll be different as the year moves on?
8: Well, I think he's going to be Patrick Mahomes. I just, you know, they're not going to go out and run the football like this each and every week. But if that is a part of who they are, and there is some skeptics that say, okay, is Andy going to stick with that? That's not really been his MO over the years. I hope that he does. I'd like to see what that looks like. And for Patrick Mahomes, I'd like to see. It helps your defense. But for Patrick, I think to the naked eye, you're not going to see a difference from Patrick Mahomes, what we've seen in prior years. I think he's going to be a little guarded, knowing what he can do and can't do. I know he says he's great and he's 100%. There's no one who's ever had that kind of knee injury who the second year acknowledges that they weren't quite right the first year back. So I have a hard time believing he's 100%. But he's still going to be Patrick Mahomes and do great things.
0: And he and the Chiefs open up with a win, beating the Broncos 31-10 in Kansas City. 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
9: Not two, not three, not four, not five, not six, not seven. Hey, and when I say that, I really believe it.
0: The number is actually 14. Dodgers tacking on yet another notch in the history book.
22: On the ground off the end of the bat to first. Hernandez ranging to his right. Throws to Evan Phillips, covering. A little behind him, but he still retrieves it. Steps on the bag, and that's a win for L.A. The Dodgers take the series opener from the Cincinnati Reds. 4-1 the final score in now 1-4 the postseason streak. 14 consecutive years, the Dodgers are playing postseason ball.
0: AM 570 LA Sports, 14 consecutive years, ties the Braves for the longest playoff streak in baseball history. Braves did it between 1991 and 2005. L.A. manager Dave Roberts.
10: It's great. You should never take this for granted. To be able to play in the postseason is special. And there's a lot of guys that have done this. There's some guys in there that haven't, been a part of something like this. And so I think for me, it's the message was we haven't come close to playing our best baseball yet. And here we are with 12 games left. Getting a ticket to the postseason, and that says a lot about this entire organization, and just to finish strong. And tonight, Scuba was great, very efficient, really went after those guys, and I thought the defense was sound. Teo obviously got a big hit for us, and it was good for us to lose that series and to bounce back and come back the way we did.
0: Scooble, 9 strikeouts in 7 innings, scattering 3 hits. Dodgers beat the Reds 4-1 to clinch their playoff berth. Dodgers winning in Cincinnati. They weren't the only team playing on the road, clinching a postseason spot.
11: Ground ball up the middle. Volpe, 1, on to first. Double play. The Yankees win, and they are going to the postseason. The journey has just begun, but they take that one first step. You got to take one step, even in a marathon, and the Yankees just took it tonight.
0: Yes, Network with the call as the Yankees beat the Twins 8-3, clinching their 61st postseason berth in franchise history. That's the most in Major League Baseball. Aaron Judge homering in the win for New York. First home run since May 24th. Monday marking the second time in baseball history, Yankees and Dodgers clinch a playoff berth on the same day. The other came in 1949. Well, who has the pressure this weekend? That's next. SportsCenter All Night continues at ESPN Radio.
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1: 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Florida State firing athletic director Michael Alford on Monday. Football coach Mike Norvell.
2: We started off this morning early, and that's something that hasn't been addressed up to this point. And right now our focus has everything to do with our preparation for Alabama. And, today is the players' day off. I mean, I'll talk to them about it tomorrow when we get them all together. You know, Michael was very active. He's around. When you get news like that, it's always going to have an impact. But right now, everything's about the preparation for what's ahead here on Saturday.
1: FSU at Alabama Saturday. We'll see it on ABC. The change in leadership coming as the Seminoles face some key decisions about that football program. Earlier on Unsportsmanlike, SportsCenter All Night superfan Evan Cohen.
3: Since Bobby Bowden walked away, the reality is, if Jameis Winston did not go to school at FSU, they have been an utter dumpster fire. So do you hire Deion? Obviously an alum. Deion's been a good coach. He has not been like a great coach outside of when he had Shador and Travis Hunter. But what he could do is raise insane amounts of money.
1: Meanwhile, the head of the program, Senior Associate Athletics Director Bruce Warwick, appointed as interim AD while Florida State conducts a national search. Big game this weekend in Oxford, number 8 Ole Miss hosting 7th-ranked LSU. Lane Kiffin returning to the school he left last season. Current Rebels coach Pete Golding.
4: We're going to have to prepare the right way this week and get locked in and get focused. A lot going on. You got Ella Langley, you got game day, you got so much other stuff. But to me, it's like high school homecoming for these dudes. Like, if you focus on the wrong right, that homecoming dance ain't very fun after you get your butt beat on a Friday night. So we got to make sure we're doing everything right throughout the week to get the outcome that we want.
1: And it is a homecoming of sorts for Lane Kiffin, but he says the pressure isn't on his team.
5: I told the players today, man, like, you don't have anything to worry about as far as, like, attention on you all week and everything. There's just going to be so much attention, hatred, everything on me. I said, you just get to go play. And I said, really, the pressure's on them. They're the team that, you know, we won 7 games last year. They won 13. They return, you know, 2 Heisman candidates. How often does that ever happen in the same backfield? I mean, we had it one time with Matt Leinart and Reggie Bush, and second longest winning streak in the country. So you guys just get to go play, and the pressure's not on you.
1: So things were set up pretty good for success at Ole Miss. So that's why they have the pressure this weekend, at least in the eyes of Lane Kiffin. Earlier on ESPN Radio, our Amber Wilson and Ian Fitzsimmons.
6: You left those Heisman Trophy candidates,
7: team,
6: right? You left all of that, what you just said. Oh, this team had 7 goodness. Wins. They had 13. They were 18 seconds away from playing for a natty you said, no, I can't win a national championship at Ole Miss. Lane, I love you, man. Damn, you give us so much stuff.
7: He left because he felt like he couldn't win a national championship there. And then in that soundbite, he is quite literally saying that they have the pressure, essentially, because they should win the national championship because they have 2 Heisman contenders on that team. And then also referencing Matt Leinart and Reggie Bush, who did win the national championship.
6: Amber, it's not just that. Like his predecessor at LSU, Brian Kelly, left Notre Dame because he didn't think that he could play for a national championship at Notre Dame because of the academic standards. He goes to LSU, fails miserably. You know where Notre Dame was a year after Brian Kelly left? Playing for a national damn championship.
7: Yeah.
6: When you're chasing it, it means you're chasing. Go find it. Go get it. Hey, Lane, I'm sorry, you had it at Ole Miss.
7: Remarkable.
6: 18 seconds away.
7: I know. There's no reason he couldn't have won a national championship, frankly, at Ole Miss. I think that's what we've learned here. But now it's funny that he's flipping it, and he's like, oh, all the pressure is on them because they were such a great
6: Chambliss,
7: team.
6: Lacy,
7: such a great team. I had such
6: players.
7: A great program. I had to leave it.
6: Lane,
7: it'll
6: I love
7: be fireworks,
6: you.
7: Man. That's not going to be the only soundbite that we get leading up to this weekend.
1: As for the game, what would winning against LSU mean for Ole Miss? ESPN's Pete Thamel.
8: If Ole Miss wins this game, it's eternal. It's a little bit like UNC ending Coach K's career, right? The stakes aren't going to be as high in the game. I want to be clear about that because it's not going to be in the NCAA tournament. But I do think that there is something that would last forever. There would be T-shirts and bar signs and pictures. Like if some random backup nickel picks up a fumble on a kickoff and runs it in, that guy won't pay for a drink in the state of Mississippi for the rest of his life. You know what I mean? I think it's that type of just intense, intense focus is going to be on this game.
1: And we will see it. It's going to be on ESPN this Saturday. It's a top 10 matchup. Number 8, Ole Miss. Number 7, LSU. Lane Kiffin making his return to Oxford. Monday Night Football, not as close as we expected. That's next. SportsCenter All Night continues at ESPN Radio.
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1: Yankees and Dodgers with wins. They officially clinch postseason berths in Major League Baseball. Padres, Diamondbacks still separated by 3 games in the National League wildcard standings. Week 1 in the books.
2: The Chiefs open the season at home against Denver, and Patrick Mahomes will be the starting quarterback.
3: All eyes will be on Patrick Mahomes tonight to see how he'll be moving in the pocket coming off his injury.
4: Mahomes in the pocket trying to keep the play alive. Moving left, scrambles, 10 for the 5, diving for the end zone, touchdown! Kansas City, 9 months after ACL surgery, breaks a tackle inside the 15 and rolls down. Travis Kelce's still got it, ladies and gentlemen.
2: This night belongs to the Kansas City Chiefs.
1: Chiefs with a 31-10 win over the Broncos. 96-5 the fan in Kansas City. As the Chiefs pull away, game was tied at 7 at one point. Chiefs go on to the 31-10 win. They do it with a strong ground game. 220 yards rushing, 173 of them from Kenneth Walker III. He carried the ball 23 times, 173 yards, and a touchdown. Also caught a touchdown pass from Patrick Mahomes, who threw 2 of them. Mahomes also running 7 times for 23 yards and a touchdown for his coach, Andy Reid.
5: It was great to get Patrick back in the mix there, and knock a little rust off. He didn't have a chance to play and see things coming at him quite that fast. So, but I was proud of him and how he handled it. And then he ran the ball a couple different times, your hat goes off to the guy. He's phenomenal. Once you put him in the game, he's going to play, and you better be confident in that. And if it meant running, the only thing I'd ask is that you get down, and he did that for the most part. Yeah, he kept saying he wanted to get that one hit and he would be right back in the flow. I'm not sure I agreed with that part, but kind of how it worked.
1: Andy Reid with his 18th career season-opening win, tying Bill Belichick for the most by any head coach to debut in the Super Bowl era. Reid and the Chiefs, 31-10 win. Patrick Mahomes coming back 9 months after his ACL tear. Travis Kelce, he caught 3 passes for 71 yards. 13,073 career receiving yards. Passes Jason Witten for 2nd most by a tight end in NFL history.
6: You wanted to relish game days. What was this one like for you?
7: It was rocking, and we got it rocking, man. It was fun to see K-9 out here running around, really, creating that momentum for us, and old Pat Mahomes slinging it around. It was a fun night.
6: After tonight, you are now the tight end with the 2nd most receiving yards in NFL history. What does it mean to you?
7: It's a good feeling to get this win. All the other stuff is hoopla for me right now. I'm just focused on getting wins and trying to get that ball in that end zone.
6: You mentioned Patrick Mahomes. You were there for a lot of the rehab. How special was it to see him back out on this field tonight?
7: Just proud of my guy to be here, man. He set a goal in mind to get here by week 1, and he was out here and he led us to victory. It was awesome to see him out here.
1: Travis Kelce had a 59-yard reception, 3rd longest reception of his career, and his longest since 2021. Chiefs go on to the 31-10 win over the Broncos. ESPN analyst Jason McCourty.
8: Showed me belief. I think just the fact that he showed up, he's out there on the football field. We've heard Travis Kelce talk about it. The amount of work that he's put in to be ready for week 1. He was out there. Did they throw the ball deep down the field today? No. But I think the fact that he was able to scramble for that touchdown and multiple times tonight where he saw opportunities, he used his legs. And that was something we were unsure about what he was going to do coming off of that knee surgery. I think it was very impressive the way he controlled the game. One mistake, really, and he got hit. What? He fell down on 1 sack, and they got him another time late in the game. So very impressive with the way he performed and just the belief in himself and the guys around him.
9: Well, and the game plan was clear. Let's run the rock and let number 9 do his thing. Were you surprised by that, by the amount of times that he was running around?
8: I wasn't surprised in the sense of, we just talked about Patrick Mahomes coming off of a knee surgery. They had him under center, turning around, and just handing the ball off to Kenneth Walker. That takes so much off of Mahomes' plate.
9: Makes sense.
8: I think what Kenneth Walker was able to do early on in the game, they gave him the ball, I think it was six times on the first drive, and him making guys miss. I think for Eric Bieniemy and Andy Reid, when you see that, why not? Keep on feeding the beast. So I think as I watched this game, Scott, I just left a Pee Wee football game on Sunday to come out here to Kansas City. We have better tackling in our game this weekend than what the Broncos showed tonight. So when you have that, you got to run the ball.
9: This is a good football team. Tonight, they couldn't get anyone on the ground. What do you make of that?
8: Some of it preseason. We look at the three games, and most of the times we don't see starters playing. And in the NFL throughout training camp, you don't tackle. There aren't live drills. Get guys on the ground because it's about trying to make it to the season and not getting guys injured. So a lot of times, week one, Scott, we look back and the missed tackles number is extremely high. They had so many, 11 missed tackles alone on Kenneth Walker and 19 for the game.
9: You got to tackle people. I don't get why that's not practiced.
8: You have to. And you're trying to avoid injury. So I get it as guys get older, but there's something about it. It's not like riding a bike where you just jump on, start pedaling, and you're cruising down the street. You got to get used to mentally and physically being able to get a guy on the ground. And did you see Kenneth Walker? You saw how he was built, like a little bowling ball. Trying to get him down on the ground, you have to go in there and you have to focus on wrapping up. And they didn't do that tonight.
1: And as a result, Chiefs run away with this one, 220 yards rushing, third most in a game under Andy Reid since 2013. Chiefs 31-10 on Monday Night Football to wrap up week one. Monday Night Football week two, Rams and Giants from SoFi.
10: Giants are 1-0, so, you know, we're obviously going to the Super Bowl. I've already predicted it, like I did before the game. Rams had a little shot in Australia.
11: I kind of see the Rams kind of like this Broncos team. They have a lot of pride. They'll answer the bell just like the Broncos will. They'll respond. Rams got embarrassed by the Niners. Broncos getting embarrassed tonight by the Chiefs. I see both teams responding the right way.
1: Rams hosting the Giants to close out week two. It's on ABC and ESPN. And yes, the Manning cast on ESPN2 right now. SportsCenter all night.
12: The Minnesota Vikings have made a quarterback decision that surprised nobody. They have named Kyler Murray as their new starting quarterback.
13: He was their top choice in free agency. They were his top choice.
14: And if he plays very, very well, he's going to be looking for a massive payday.
1: He was named the starter, but week one didn't go well, although the Vikings rallied to beat the Packers. Kyler Murray leaving in the first quarter in concussion protocol. ESPN's Dan Graziano.
15: Kyler Murray will be in the concussion protocol, which means he has to clear every single step in order without showing concussion symptoms before they clear him to play. Now, head coach Kevin O'Connell said he was in meetings and film review sessions today. So that's an encouraging sign because that's one of the steps. They have to be able to be able to watch film and sit in meetings and not have concussion symptoms return. So he could be cleared in time for Sunday, but everybody moves through this concussion protocol differently. We won't know until later in the week.
1: And then we saw Wentz come in and lead the Vikings on the comeback to the win over the Packers, who had the lead and had a field goal to extend the lead, but took those points off the board for a chance to go for a fourth and one. ESPN analyst Dominique Foxworth and Rex Ryan.
16: It wasn't a first down. Like, I certainly understand to take the points off the board had it given you a first down. But you're not even close. You are a full yard away, and you're up 8 points against the backup quarterback. You keep the points on the board. This is a horrendous mistake. I love this guy as a coach. I think he's an outstanding coach. But this is a horrible decision. Absolutely horrible decision.
17: Yeah, this isn't exactly Josh Allen or Jalen Hurts here sneaking. You see how, I mean, Love tries to thrust forward with his lower body. He has to rotate, and when his back's to the line of scrimmage now, that's when it's easy to stop his
16: progress. I mean, this is almost 2 yards.
18: I don't hate the decision personally. I feel like you're 1 yard away, and you said you're not even close. It's kind of close. 1 yard's pretty close. You go for it there in part because they don't trust the defense, and you know what? If you fail, you're giving the ball back to that same backup quarterback that you said that you don't fear.
19: Well, let's expand on the point that you're making there. You think that this also demonstrates a lack of faith by Matt LaFleur in his own defense 100%. To close out the game.
20: Even against 100%. Carson Wentz.
18: 100%. Well, that's the same quarterback, so he doesn't have faith in the defense. That's why you go for it right there. He wants to get the touchdown to make the lead bigger. But you keep saying, like, it's okay to take the 3 points to give it to Carson Wentz. It's fine. That's the same reason why it's okay to go for it right there, because you're giving it to Carson Wentz on a 20-yard line. Like, it's the same situation. If you believe in your defense, you could argue that you have the faith to go for it right there.
20: And you say this defense has not won since Micah Parsons left the lineup, right?
19: That's the football team has not won, right?
20: That's something that has to be remedied, because you don't want to, I mean, this defense got to have some pride to where this whole team is like, they're wearing about one player playing for us. I mean, Micah's a great player. They got to get this next win.
16: Yeah, but I mean, being up 8 in that situation, it felt like game, set, match. And now, all of a sudden, you don't get the first down. Momentum is a crazy thing, and it totally flipped.
20: It fell apart, Rex.
16: 22 unanswered points in the fourth quarter. It wasn't your, Nate, to your point, look, Minnesota was doing nothing offensively until it mattered the most.
1: Speaking of scoring points, that's what the Bears did. They dropped 59 on Carolina. Chicago wants to be the highest scoring offense in the league. ESPN analyst Herm Edwards, 59 points. Sustainable?
21: Not 59 points a game, no. I mean, as much as I love football, this set defensive football back 50 years, both these defenses. Now, Chicago didn't play good defense as well. You talk 59 to 37. I mean, come on. That's like a Sandlot football game when you talk about defense. Now, offensively, everybody's excited. But when you watch these guys play, you could tell this. Preseason is, they don't get involved in the preseason anymore. This is why it looks like this. Mm-hmm. This was hard for me to watch as a defensive coach. The scoring that went on, there was 1,000 yards of offense, total offense.
1: Speaking of coaches watching tape, Browns coach Todd Monken says that Deshaun Watson still deserves to start. ESPN insider Adam Schefter.
22: They hoped that Deshaun was going to be able to start the first week at Jacksonville, play well, start the next week at Tampa, on the road again, play well, and ride him until they felt like they needed a change. But they looked so poor yesterday, everybody did, that after the game, they asked Todd Monken about it. He was noncommittal on anything or anybody. He may go back and look at the tape and say, you know what, let's go with Shador in Tampa next week. Or he may just say, let's ride it out another week. But if they were to stick with him, and I don't know if they will, I think it's fair to say the clock is running right now. And if they were to lose again, it's hard to imagine that you're going to bring Deshaun Watson back for a home opener in front of fans that have already booed him if you were 0-2. Like, I don't know if they'll stick with him this week. They may make a change. We'll see. But I can't imagine that by the time they get home, let me look at the schedule here. In the third week of the season, the Cleveland Browns play Carolina at home, then Pittsburgh at home. And so I don't know that Deshaun Watson's going to make it to there unless he starts playing considerably better.
1: Todd Monken did go back and looked at the tape.
23: It confirmed it when I looked at the tape. We got to play better around him. We got to call it better. And he's got to play better. It wasn't just our inability to function consistently as an offense was a byproduct of we coaching and playing.
1: And as for the we, is the locker room behind him?
23: Well, I don't know. You'd have to ask every one of those guys. You said 100%. And really, to be honest, I mean, they don't have a choice.

0: National League, Padres beginning the night with a three-game lead.
1: And Tatis hits it in the air to deep center field. Herrick is going back at the wall. Look it up. Gonna go deep into the forest it pours. A long home run to center for Fernando Tatis Jr. A two-run shot in the second inning to extend the Padre lead to 5-1.
2: The pitch. Amador, a high chopper, center of the diamond. Machado has it behind the mound, gets rid of it. Throw to first is in time, and the game is over. What a play by Manny. Every bit of arm strength required, and he gets Amador to finish it.
0: And that's how it would end as the Padres pick up an eighth consecutive win. It's an 8-7 win over the Rockies. Padres with the longest active win streak in Major League Baseball. Diamondbacks keeping pace when it came down to the final at-bat.
3: Just one home run allowed so far in the Major League career for the 28-year-old right-hander. Here's a 2-1 pitch to Carroll. Swung on and drilled. High and deep towards right. Stay fair! Stay fair! It is! Game winner, Corbin Carroll! Walk-off home run! And the Diamondbacks steal it before the clock strikes midnight. 8-7, your final here in Phoenix.
0: Diamondbacks with the walk-off win. Corbin Carroll, fifth career walk-off hit. Arizona Sports, 98-7. Diamondbacks still trail the Padres, who have won eight straight for that final NL wildcard spot. Cubs, meanwhile, half game ahead of the Phillies for the top spot after their 7-3 win over the Braves. Straight ahead, what a night at the plate. SportsCenter All Night continues. It's ESPN Radio.
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1: 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NBA, the trade sending Kawhi Leonard from the Clippers to Toronto is official. ESPN Shams Charania.
2: The Raptors have been ready. Kawhi Leonard has been ready. The league has been ready as well to sign off on this trade. It really just took the Clippers on Monday to sign off on this trade after 13 days since their punishment was given by the NBA. A massive one, right? 5 first-round picks docked. $30 million fine, their owner Steve Ballmer being suspended. So they've used the last couple weeks to absorb the punishment, work through their internal logistics. And remember, back on June 30th, the sides agreed to the deal that we see on screen right there. Brandon Ingram, Grady Dick, 2 unprotected first-round picks, an unprotected first-round pick swap, 2 second-round picks going to the Clippers. But this trade was on pause because of the NBA's investigation. But the rulings are in, the green lights are in, and Steve Ballmer accepting his punishment and moving forward here, complying with the NBA's ruling, played a big part in the Clippers being allowed now to move forward.
1: And Kawhi Leonard waiving his trade kicker worth about $7.5 million to help facilitate the trade to Toronto. That bonus would have pushed the Raptors above the first apron. As for the Raptors in the Eastern Conference this coming season, earlier on NBA Today, our Mark J. Spears.
3: I saw the Toronto Raptors when they lost to the Cleveland Cavaliers, and but they took them 7 games. You know, this is certainly was a team on the rise without Kawhi. You know, with Scottie Barnes, R.J. Barrett, a lot of young talent, and then now he goes to Kawhi, gets to go back to the 6, and teach him how to win. And are they the favorites in the East? No. Are they scary in the East? Yes, I definitely think they are.
1: Kawhi Leonard now going to Toronto from the Clippers. Hockey, Montreal coach Martin St-Louis gets a multi-year extension. The Hall of Fame player was hired as coach on an interim basis in 2022. First ever NHL role, his other experience being at the youth level. Had the interim tagged at the end of that season. And has now guided the Canadiens to consecutive playoff berths, advancing to the Eastern Conference Final last season. Back to baseball, White Sox Guardians battling for the division. Chicago battling against recent struggles. Monday, White Sox center fielder Tristan Peters was simply battling. Started with a 1-2 count.
4: The 18th pitch of the at-bat. Outside ball 4. And the White Sox dugout erupts.
5: So frustrating.
4: An 18-pitch walk, and that'll be the end of the line for Gavin Williams.
1: 18-pitch walk, longest plate appearance in Major League Baseball in 6 years. As you heard, after that walk, Gavin Williams, pulled from the game, throwing a season-high 113 pitches, the final 18 to Peters, the most to a player in baseball since Cardinals catcher Matt Wieters faced 19 in 2020. Chicago, after that at-bat, would go on to score 6 runs. Peters saying after the game, quote, "Felt like I was up there for an hour. I was exhausted."
0: SportsCenter All Night.
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0: Number 5.
1: Padres holding the 3rd wild card spot of the National League, maintaining their lead on Arizona, courtesy of their night in Denver. 97.3 The Fan.
7: And Tatis hits it in the air to deep center field. Herring is going back at the wall. Look it up. Fernando Tatis Jr., a 2-run shot in the 2nd inning to extend the Padre lead to 5-1.
0: Number 4.
1: In Queens, the Orioles rally in the 8th. WBAL.
8: Henderson strokes this. Right center field and deep. That's way back there. And that's gone. A Henderson homer. And Baltimore takes the lead in the 8th. 2-1 Orioles.
0: Number 3.
1: Cubs move atop the National League wild card standings, thanks in part to a 4-hit night from PCA. Cubs Radio Network.
9: Fly ball to right field. It's deep. Back goes Acuna. Near the wall. That ball is gone. Pedro Armstrong with a 2-run homer. Listen to this crowd.
0: Number 2.
1: Yankees officially clinching a postseason berth, with Aaron Judge contributing his first homer since Memorial Day weekend. Yes, Network.
10: Driven deep to left field. There it goes! See ya!
1: Week one of the NFL wraps up in Kansas City with the Chiefs running wild over the Broncos. 96.5 The Fan.
5: They go big again. Izudu's in to block. The Chiefs hand it off. Walker trying to get to the outside. Does so at the 45 midfield. 45 to the Broncos.

0: Tucker running for 173 yards. He scored two touchdowns in his Chiefs debut, including that 60-yard touchdown scamper.
1: Yeah, we ran the play a few times, and I knew they was going to crash in. So when they crashed in, I just bounced it out. It was just one-on-one with the corner, and, you know, I ran him, and, you know, it was out, off to the races from there.
0: Super Bowl MVP signed a three-year, $43 million deal in free agency, and he ran in week one, carried 23 times to finish with the most rushing yards by a Chiefs player since Jamal Charles ran for 226 against the Colts in 2012, the year before Andy Reid became the head coach in Kansas City. Well, you can't win if you can't tackle. That's next. SportsCenter All Night continues. It's ESPN Radio.
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12: Mahomes in the pocket trying to keep the play alive. Moving left, scrambles, 10 for the 5-30 for the end zone, touchdown! Kansas City!
3: The Yankees try to clinch a playoff spot in Minnesota.
13: Driven deep to left field. There it goes! See ya! The captain's back. A long three-run home run.
7: Gubel is on the mound as the Dodgers try to punch their ticket to the postseason.
14: The 0-2, Stewart strikes out swinging, just flails at a changeup. That is a six-pitch, sixth inning for Gubel.
7: Plus, the White Sox and Guardians start a critical series in Cleveland.
15: The 0-2 to Mydra. He reaches out and lines a base hit past the drawn-in infield. Out in the left center, Peters will score. It's 2-0.
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0: The chase for Super Bowl 61 began this weekend. SportsCenter All Night, ESPN Radio, the all-new ESPN app, Sirius XM, Channel 80. A couple more teams heading to baseball's postseason party. That's on the way. But we still have 32 teams alive for the NFL postseason. A couple of those potential contenders meeting in Kansas City Monday, wrapping up week number one.
16: Broncos at Chiefs.
0: Monday Night Football. Denver had the ball first, although didn't keep it very long.
12: Mixed with orange shoes. Feet slightly staggered. 3rd and 11. Pressure on him in the pocket. He throws left near side. Intercepted at midfield. Picked off by the Chiefs. Mansoor Delane. That didn't take long. The 6th overall pick in the draft. The Chiefs get a sack and a pick on the first Bronco drive of the season.
0: Third play of the game, in fact. 10 plays later, the guy who is 9 months removed from tearing his ACL.
12: Mahomes has Kelce in an offset position. Now he shifts to a right slot. Mahomes in the pocket trying to keep the play alive. Moving left, scrambles, 10 for the 5, diving for the end zone, touchdown! Kansas City, 9 months after ACL surgery. Patrick Mahomes runs it in from 15 yards out. And for Mahomes, his 20th rushing touchdown.
0: 96-5, the Fan. Denver responds with a touchdown drive, and the game would be tied at 7 after the first quarter. But this game ultimately would belong to the Chiefs.
12: The Chiefs hand it off. Walker trying to get to the outside. Does so at the 45 midfield. 45 of the Broncos. 40, 30, 25. And in, stays in bounds. 10, 5, touchdown! Kansas City on 4th down and 1. It's a home run. 60-yard run by Ken Walker III.
0: The Chiefs, who led by a touchdown at the half, turned to the reigning Super Bowl MVP in the third quarter, Kenneth Walker, with that 60-yard touchdown run. Big night for Walker. More on that in a moment. But it was also a big night for Patrick Mahomes, who did help put the game away.
12: And now the Chiefs go with Justin Fields in the lineup along with Mahomes. It's a single-wing play. They toss it inside to Kenneth Walker. Touchdown, Kansas City. The Chiefs with two quarterbacks in a three-point stance. Patrick Mahomes was in a three-point stance behind the center. So was Justin Fields. And then they flip it inside to Ken Walker III. It's a single-wing play for a touchdown. The Chiefs go back to the 1930s to get this touchdown. And it is 30-10 Kansas City.
0: 96-5, the Fan. The Chiefs with that 31-10 win at home over the Broncos to close out week number one. Chiefs with 220 yards rushing, third most in a game under Andy Reid since 2013. Kenneth Walker, 23 carries, 173 yards. Also had 3 catches for 18 yards and a touchdown. Also scored on that 60-yard touchdown run. All that in his Chiefs debut. Most rushing yards by a Chiefs player in a game since 2012. He leads the Chiefs to the victory.
17: Obviously, I want to start off saying how the O-line played. You know, it made me and Emma's job much easier to go out there and do what we do. And, you know, Monday Night Football out here with all these fans, it's a blessing.
18: This is the team that had the most sacks in the NFL last year. They could pressure Patrick. He's coming off the knee. How much of the mentality from your group was, if we run this rock all night, we could set the tone? That seemed to be the plan from the jump.
17: Yeah, definitely. You know, we went in the week and, you know, we worked on that. And, you know, OTAs and training camp, it all builds up and it all adds up. So, you know, we knew what we was going to do coming into this game, and we did and executed.
18: But did you know it would be this heavy a load? Did you know there would be this much on the plate? Big Red would keep saying, give it to 9.
17: Yeah, honestly, I didn't. You know, especially when we first came out, it was like 4th down and we still ran the ball. So I'm like, Yeah, we really finna be running all night. So it's good, though. You know, they trust me, they trust the running backs, and they trust that we're going to be able to move the ball from the run game.
18: Right. So fourth and one, the goal is first down. Mm-hmm. You're like, the hell with that. Let's get a touchdown. Mm-hmm. You could just describe for us that play.
17: Yep. Honestly, it was down the middle, but I seen it. We was doing that often in the game, and, you know, they crashed down. So I seen it was one-on-one with the corner, and then I just off to the races from there.
18: How much do you feel like these body blows take a toll when you see a really good team not being able to bring you and Emmett down to the ground?
17: Yeah, take a toll on them, you mean?
18: Yeah, exactly.
17: Yeah, you know, the run game, it's a process. You know, you got to continuously go at it. So I feel like once you keep running it like that, you know, they wear down. And, you know, you keep running for four quarters and, you know, it opens up later on in the game.
18: You've watched this team from afar. They've done remarkable things during your time in the league and before. To be part of it, to see it from the inside, to see Mahomes and the work that went into tonight, what's that like?
17: It feels good to be able to come out here. You know, the training camp, like I talked about, OTAs, all the work we put in, you know, it's cool to be able to see us it paying off, you know, when we come out here and play together as brothers. You know, getting to know Pat, Trav, and all the guys, like, more just not from football, but off the field, how great people they are. And, you know, it's cool to be able to see that and be a part of it.
18: It's a long season, man. Is there any amount of, I don't know if I want this many touches every single week. What's your attitude about that?
17: Oh, no. Honestly, it's just being disciplined and, you know, I know I got a lot of carries this game, so tomorrow go recover and being disciplined and consistent on my recovery, eating right, sleeping right. So I'm never shying away from carries, catches, or none of that. You know, I'm inviting it. You know, I love that. So anytime I can make a positive impact on my team, I will.
0: Walker, fourth running back in NFL history with at least 190 yards from scrimmage and multiple touchdowns in his first game with a team. 60-yard touchdown run on fourth and one, second longest rushing touchdown on fourth down since 2000. Chiefs get the 31-10 win over the Broncos. He kept running, too. Chiefs breaking 19 tackles, 11 of them from Walker. Denver coach Sean Payton.
19: We look, the time of possession, we put our defense in some short fields, but collectively, you know, we didn't tackle well enough. Then the game became one-dimensional. Really the antithesis of how you beat a good team on the road. It's that simple. So
0: Broncos, the first team in NFL history to lose the season opener by at least 20 points after having at least 14 wins the previous season. Bo Nix, 131 yards, touchdown, interception, three fumbles, one of them lost, and he was sacked four times in the loss.
20: Well, when you give a good team a lot of chances and when you give a good team short fields, long yardage situations on third down, a good team like that's going to exploit it. And we just had way too many penalties, way too many negative plays, turnovers, put our defense in bad spots. And, you know, honestly, just from a whole offense, whole team, we just didn't play very good. I think we just let ourselves down. I think it's more disappointing than frustrating. I'm not, you know, necessarily filled with rage right now. It's just sort of we let ourselves down and we shot ourselves in the foot, literally gave ourselves no chance to succeed today, and made it easier for them, point blank period. And we know we have to be better. There's a lot of guys in that locker room that are going to take ownership and going to be better. And it starts with me, it starts with our offense, and we're going to be better, and we have to, you know, we don't have a choice but to get better. And just a nasty wake-up call today.
0: As for the quarterback on the other side, Mahomes, 184 yards, two touchdown passes. Also ran for a touchdown, ran seven times for 23 yards overall in his first game since tearing his ACL and LCL in his left knee in week 15 of last season.
21: Patrick, when I asked you pregame if you were going to look like yourself, you were like, well, we'll see how it goes. So how do you think it went?
22: They went really well. I mean, I didn't expect them to run it that early, but I was able to use my legs early in the game. And then I've been saying it all offseason, man. K-9's going to make a difference. That offensive line and K-9, they took over the game.
21: You told us that you were going to try to avoid taking hits in traffic. It didn't look like you were thinking about, were you even thinking about the knee at all?
22: No, not at all. I mean, you see that goal line, you're a football player, and you got to get in the end zone. And so I just tried to get in the end zone, be there for my guys, and we were able to get a big win this first week.
21: You were talking about Kenneth Walker. Just what has he brought to this offense?
22: It's a mentality and it's an attitude. You know, he sets the tone. We talked about it all week long. Against this defense, you got to set the tone, and that offensive line and those running backs did that. And then we were able to do enough passing the ball to go out there and get a big win.
21: Were you actually down in a three-point stance in that TD toss to him?
22: Yeah, we got that play from a long time ago. So Coach Reed goes to the archives with Coach Heck. We got an old school play, and it worked out perfectly.
21: We talked about the rookie Khalil Benson before the game. Just what impressed you most about the way he played tonight?
22: Yeah, I mean, people talked about pass blocking, but that man can run block. And when you can set the tone run blocking, that helps out the pass blocking. And so he's strong. He did a great job stepping in, filling in, and that's going to be a great option to have when we get the other guy back. So him and our defense, I'm going to have to give props to our defense, man. They played their tail off against a good offense, and so we'll keep the momentum going. It's still early. It got to get better.
21: Congratulations on the win, and welcome back, Patrick.
22: Yeah, appreciate you.
0: Mahomes. And the Chiefs getting the win. Mahomes improving to 14-2 in his career against the Broncos. It's a dominating performance, especially on the ground for the Chiefs. 31-10 winners over Denver. The guys who called the game on ABC and ESPN, Troy Aikman and Joe Buck.
1: This is a Denver team that came into this game very confident. Vance Joseph very confident. And I think Kansas City... Yeah, they're 6-11. There's been massive turnover on this roster. They still have Patrick Mahomes. They still have Kelce. But what's it going to look like? What are they going to be? Well, they add Kenneth Walker, who ends up setting a new career high in rush yards. It looks different. And they had to ride number 9. And, you know, Mahomes doesn't care. He's been doing this forever. And Andy Reid, he told us he was going to do it. He told the world he was going to stick with a run. He actually did it. Many times he would bail on that, but... they were true to what they said they were going to do, and it's the reason they won.
18: Troy, you had a guy that wore number 22 that was, he could tote the rock and did. Emmitt Smith, the all-time great. When you have that kind of run game, what does it do for a quarterback to lighten the load?
4: Well, it does everything. I mean, it gets you into favorable third downs, which they were over 50% tonight converting there. He had 180 yards passing, Patrick did. And he didn't have to do all the heroics that we've seen from him over the years. I mean, it just takes a tremendous amount of pressure, not to mention what it does for an offensive line. I think, you know, sometimes when you're at home watching these games, you fail to realize when you're constantly in pass protection as an offensive lineman, you know, you're kind of retreating against better athletes, and now they get a chance to come off the ball and punish people. They get into it more. And I think that when you are able to run the football, it creates a toughness and a mentality within your football team that's pretty hard to beat. I mean, this Denver team, I still think they're a really good football team. They're as talented as anyone in the game. But this game wasn't even close right from the start.
18: And it's 9 months ago the man hurts his knee on this field. Did he give you a sense of who he'll be in a month, 2 months? I mean, will there be a different version? And perhaps tonight there were plays he might not attempt to make, although he did score there on using his legs early. But is there a sense that he'll be different as the year moves on?
4: Well, I think he's going to be Patrick Mahomes. I just, you know, they're not going to go out and run the football like this each and every week. But if that is a part of who they are, and there is some skeptics that say, okay, is Andy going to stick with that? That's not really been his MO over the years. I hope that he does. I'd like to see what that looks like. And for Patrick Mahomes, I'd like to see. It helps your defense. But for Patrick, I think to the naked eye, you're not going to see a difference from Patrick Mahomes, what we've seen in prior years. I think he's going to be a little guarded, knowing what he can do and can't do. I know he says he's great and he's 100%. There's no one who's ever had that kind of knee injury who the second year acknowledges that they weren't quite right the first year back. So I have a hard time believing he's 100%. But he's still going to be Patrick Mahomes and do great things.
0: And he and the Chiefs open up with a win, beating the Broncos 31-10 in Kansas City. Sports Center All Night, ESPN Radio.
6: Not two, not three, not four, not five, not six, not seven. Hey, and when I say that, I really believe it.
0: The number is actually 14. Dodgers tacking on yet another notch in the history book.
14: On the ground off the end of the bat to first. Hernandez ranging to his right, throws to Evan Phillips, covering a little behind him, but he still retrieves it, steps on the bag, and that's a win for L.A. The Dodgers take the series opener from the Cincinnati Reds, 4-1 the final score, and now 1-4 the postseason streak. 14 consecutive years, the Dodgers are playing postseason ball.
0: AM 570 LA Sports, 14 consecutive years ties the Braves for the longest playoff streak in baseball history. Braves did it between 1991 and 2005. L.A. manager Dave Roberts.
19: It's great. You should never take this for granted to be able to play in the postseason. It's special. And there's a lot of guys that have done this. There's some guys in there that haven't, been a part of something like this. And so I think for me, it's the message was we haven't come close to playing our best baseball yet. And here we are with 12 games left, getting a ticket to the postseason. And that says a lot about this entire organization and just to finish strong. And tonight, Skubal was great, very efficient, really went after those guys. And I thought the defense was sound. Teo obviously got a big hit for us. And, it was good for us to, lose that series and to bounce back and come back the way we did.
0: Skubal, 9 strikeouts in 7 innings, scattering 3 hits. Dodgers beat the Reds 4-1 to clinch their playoff berth. Dodgers winning in Cincinnati. They weren't the only team playing on the road clinching a postseason spot.
2: Ground ball up the middle. Volpe, 1, on to first. Double play! The Yankees win, and they are going to the postseason. The journey has just begun, but they take that one first step. You got to take one step, even in a marathon, and the Yankees just took it tonight.
0: Yes, Network with the call as the Yankees beat the Twins 8-3, clinching their 61st postseason berth in franchise history. That's the most in Major League Baseball. Aaron Judge homering in the win for New York. First home run since May 24th. Monday marking the second time in baseball history, Yankees and Dodgers clinch a playoff berth on the same day. The other came in 1949. Well, who has the pressure this weekend? That's next. Sports Center All Night continues at ESPN Radio.
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1: 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Florida State firing athletic director Michael Alford on Monday. Football coach Mike Norvell.
2: We started off this morning early, and that's something that hasn't been addressed up to this point. And right now our focus has everything to do within our preparation for Alabama. And, today is the players' day off. I mean, I'll talk to them about it tomorrow when we get them all together. You know, Michael was very active. He's around. When you get news like that, it's always going to have an impact. But right now, everything's about the preparation for what's ahead here on Saturday.
1: FSU at Alabama Saturday. We'll see it on ABC. The change in leadership coming as the Seminoles face some key decisions about that football program. Earlier on Sportsmanlike, SportsCenter All Night superfan Evan Cohen.
3: Since Bobby Bowden walked away, the reality is, if Jameis Winston did not go to school at FSU, they have been an utter dumpster fire. So do you hire Deion? Obviously an alum. Deion's been a good coach. He has not been like a great coach outside of when he had Shador and Travis Hunter. But what he could do is raise insane amounts of money.
1: Meanwhile, the head of the program, Senior Associate Athletic Director Bruce Warwick, appointed as interim AD while Florida State conducts a national search. Big game this weekend in Oxford. Number 8 Ole Miss hosting 7th-ranked LSU. Lane Kiffin returning to the school he left last season, current Rebels coach Pete Golding.
4: We're going to prepare the right way this week and get locked in and get focused. A lot going on. You got Ella Langley, you got game day, you got so much other stuff. But to me, it's like high school homecoming for these dudes. Like, if you focus on the wrong right, that homecoming dance ain't very fun after you get your butt beat on a Friday night. So we got to make sure we're doing everything right throughout the week to get the outcome that we want.
1: And it is a homecoming of sorts for Lane Kiffin, but he says the pressure isn't on his team.
5: I told the players today, man, like, you don't have anything to worry about as far as, like, attention on you all week and everything. There's just going to be so much attention, hatred, everything on me. I said, you just get to go play. And I said, really, the pressure's on them. They're the team that, you know, we won 7 games last year. They won 13. They returned, you know, 2 Heisman candidates. How often does that ever happen in the same backfield? I mean, we had it one time with Pat Leinart and Reggie Bush, and second longest winning streak in the country. So you guys just get to go play, and the pressure's not on you.
1: So things were set up pretty good for success at Ole Miss. So that's why they have the pressure this weekend, at least in the eyes of Lane Kiffin. Earlier on ESPN Radio, our Amber Wilson and Ian Fitzsimmons.
6: You left those Heisman Trophy candidates,
7: bro.
6: Right? You left all of that, what you just said. Oh, this team had 7 wins. They had 13. They were 18 seconds away from playing for a natty You said, nope, I can't win a national championship at Ole Miss. Lane, I love you, man. Damn, you gave us so much stuff.
7: He left because he felt like you couldn't win a national championship there. And then in that soundbite, he is quite literally saying that they have the pressure, essentially, because they should win the national championship because they have 2 Heisman contenders on that team. And then also referencing Matt Leinart and Reggie Bush, who did win the national championship.
6: Amber, it's not just that. Like his predecessor at LSU, Brian Kelly, left Notre Dame because he didn't think that he could play for a national championship at Notre Dame because of the academic standards. He goes to LSU, fails miserably. You know where Notre Dame was a year after Brian Kelly left? Playing for a national damn championship.
7: Yeah.
6: When you're chasing it, it means you're chasing. Go find it. Go get it. Hey, Lane, I'm sorry. You had it at Ole Miss.
7: Remarkable.
6: 18 seconds away.
7: I know. There's no reason he couldn't have won a national championship, frankly, at Ole Miss. I think that's what we've learned here. But now it's funny that he's flipping it, and he's like, oh, all the pressure is on them because they were such
6: Trinette
7: a great
6: Chambliss,
7: team.
6: Lacy,
7: such a great team. I had such
6: players.
7: A great program. I had to leave it.
6: Lane,
7: it'll
6: I love
7: be fireworks,
6: you.
7: Man. That's not going to be the only soundbite that we get leading up to this weekend.
1: As for the game, what would winning against LSU mean for Ole Miss? ESPN's Pete Thamel.
8: If Ole Miss wins this game, it's eternal. It's a little bit like UNC ending Coach K's career, right? The stakes aren't going to be as high in the game. I want to be clear about that because it's not going to be in the NCAA tournament. But I do think that there is something that would last forever. There would be T-shirts and bar signs and pictures. Like if some random backup nickel picks up a fumble on a kickoff and runs it in, that guy won't pay for a drink in the state of Mississippi for the rest of his life. You know what I mean? I think it's that type of just intense, intense focus is going to be on this game.
1: And we will see it. It's going to be on ESPN this Saturday. It's a top 10 matchup. Number 8 Ole Miss, number 7 LSU. Lane Kiffin making his return to Oxford. Monday Night Football, not as close as we expected. That's next. SportsCenter All Night continues at ESPN Radio.
9: Hey, this is Rich Eisen. 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
1: Yankees and Dodgers with wins. They officially clinch postseason berths in Major League Baseball. Padres, Diamondbacks still separated by 3 games in the National League wildcard standings. Week 1 in the books.
2: The Chiefs open the season at home against Denver, and Patrick Mahomes will be the starting quarterback.
3: All eyes will be on Patrick Mahomes tonight to see how he'll be moving in the pocket coming off his injury.
2: Mahomes in the pocket trying to keep the play alive. Moving left, scrambles, 10 for the 5, diving for the end zone, touchdown! Kansas City, 9 months after ACL surgery, makes a tackle inside the 15 and rolls down. Travis Kelce's still got it, ladies and gentlemen.
4: This night belongs to the Kansas City Chiefs.
1: Chiefs with a 31-10 win over the Broncos. 96-5 the fan in Kansas City. As the Chiefs pull away, game was tied at 7 at one point. Chiefs go on to the 31-10 win. They do it with a strong ground game. 220 yards rushing, 173 of them from Kenneth Walker III. He carried the ball 23 times, 173 yards, and a touchdown. Also caught a touchdown pass from Patrick Mahomes, who threw 2 of them. Mahomes also running 7 times for 23 yards and a touchdown for his coach, Andy Reid.
5: It was great to get Patrick back in the mix there, and knock a little rust off. He didn't have a chance to play and see things coming at him quite that fast. So, but I was proud of him and how he handled it. And then he ran the ball a couple different times, and your hat goes off to the guy. He's phenomenal. Once you put him in the game, he's going to play, and you better be confident in that. And if it meant running, the only thing I'd ask is that you get down, and he did that for the most part. Yeah. He kept saying he wanted to get that one hit and he would be right back in the flow. I'm not sure I agreed with that part, but it was kind of how it worked.
1: Andy Reid with his 18th career season opening win, tying Bill Belichick for the most by any head coach to debut in the Super Bowl era. Reid and the Chiefs, 31-10 win. Patrick Mahomes coming back 9 months after his ACL tear. Travis Kelce, he caught 3 passes for 71 yards. 13,073 career receiving yards, passes Jason Witten for second most by a tight end in NFL history.
6: You wanted to relish game days. What was this one like for you?
7: Woo-hoo! It was rocking, and we got it rocking, man. It was fun to see K-9 out here running around, really, creating that momentum for us, and old Pat Mahomes slinging it around. It was a fun night.
6: After tonight, you are now the tight end with the second most receiving yards in NFL history. What does it mean to you?
7: It's a good feeling to get this win. All the other stuff is hoopla for me right now. I'm just focused on getting wins and trying to get that ball in that end zone.
6: You mentioned Patrick Mahomes. You were there for a lot of the rehab. How special was it to see him back out on this field tonight?
7: Just proud of my guy to be here, man. He set a goal in mind to get here by week one, and he was out here, and he led us to victory. It was awesome to see him out here.
1: Travis Kelce had a 59-yard reception, third longest reception of his career, and his longest since 2021. Chiefs go on to the 31-10 win over the Broncos. ESPN analyst Jason McCourty.
8: Showed me belief. I think just the fact that he showed up, he's out there on the football field. We've heard Travis Kelce talk about it. The amount of work that he's put in to be ready for week one. He was out there. Did they throw the ball deep down the field today? No. But I think the fact that he was able to scramble for that touchdown and multiple times tonight where he saw opportunities, he used his legs. And that was something we were unsure about what he was going to do coming off of that knee surgery. I think it was very impressive the way he controlled the game. One mistake, really. And he got hit, what? He fell down on one sack, and they got him another time late in the game. So very impressive with the way he performed and just the belief in himself and the guys around him.
9: Well, and the game plan was clear. Let's run the rock and let number 9 do his thing. Were you surprised by that, by the amount of times that he was running
8: around? I wasn't surprised in the sense of, we just talked about Patrick Mahomes coming off of a knee surgery. They had him under center, turning around, and just handing the ball off to Kenneth Walker. That takes so much off of Mahomes' plate.
9: Makes sense.
8: What Kenneth Walker was able to do early on in the game, they gave him the ball, I think it was six times on the first drive, and him making guys miss. I think for Eric Bieniemy and Andy Reid, when you see that, why not? Keep on feeding the beast. So I think as I watched this game, Scott, I just left a Pee Wee football game on Sunday to come out here to Kansas City. We have better tackling in our game this weekend than what the Broncos showed tonight. That's, so when you have that, you got to run the ball.
9: This is a good football team. Tonight, they couldn't get anyone on the ground. What do you make of that?
8: Some of it preseason. We look at the three games, and most of the times we don't see starters playing. And in NFL throughout training camp, you don't tackle. There aren't live drills, get guys on the ground, because it's about trying to make it to the season and not getting guys injured. So a lot of times, week one, Scott, we look back and the missed tackles number is extremely high. They had so many, 11 missed tackles alone on Kenneth Walker and 19 for the game.
9: You got to tackle people. I don't get why that's not practiced.
8: You have to. And you're trying to avoid injury, so I get it. As guys get older, but there's something about it. It's not like riding a bike where you just jump on, start pedaling, and you're cruising down the street. You got to get used to mentally and physically being able to get a guy on the ground. And did you see when Kenneth Walker? You saw how he was built, like a little bowling ball. Trying to get him down on the ground, you have to go in there and you have to focus on wrapping up. And they didn't do that tonight.
1: And as a result, Chiefs run away with this one, 220 yards rushing, third most in a game under Andy Reid since 2013. Chiefs 31-10 on Monday Night Football to wrap up week one. Monday Night Football week two, Rams and Giants from SoFi.
10: Giants are 1-0, so, you know, we're obviously going to the Super Bowl. I've already predicted it, like I did before the game. Rams had a little shock in Australia.
11: I kind of see the Rams kind of like this Broncos team. They have a lot of pride. They'll answer the bell just like the Broncos will. They'll respond. Rams got embarrassed by the Niners. Broncos getting embarrassed tonight by the Chiefs. I see both teams responding the right way.
1: Rams hosting the Giants to close out week two. It's on ABC and ESPN. And yes, the Manning cast on ESPN2 right now. SportsCenter all night.
12: The Minnesota Vikings have made a quarterback decision that surprised nobody. They've named Kyler Murray as their new starting quarterback.
13: He was their top choice in free agency. They were his top choice.
14: And if he plays very, very well, he's going to be looking for a massive payday.
1: He was named the starter, but week one didn't go well, although the Vikings rallied to beat the Packers. Kyler Murray leaving in the first quarter in concussion protocol. ESPN's Dan Graziano.
15: Kyler Murray will be in the concussion protocol, which means he has to clear every single step in order without showing concussion symptoms before they clear him to play. Now, head coach Kevin O'Connell said he was in meetings and film review sessions today. So that's an encouraging sign because that's one of the steps. They have to be able to be able to watch film and sit in meetings and not have concussion symptoms return. So he could be cleared in time for Sunday, but everybody moves through this concussion protocol differently. We won't know until later in the week.
1: And then we saw Wentz come in and lead the Vikings on the comeback to the win over the Packers, who had the lead and had a field goal to extend the lead, but took those points off the board for a chance to go for a fourth and one. ESPN analyst Dominique Foxworth and Rex Ryan.
16: It wasn't a first down. Like, I certainly understand to take the points off the board had it given you a first down. But you're not even close. You are a full yard away, and you're up 8 points against the backup quarterback. You keep the points on the board. This is a horrendous mistake. I love this guy as a coach. I think he's an outstanding coach. But this is a horrible decision. Absolutely horrible decision.
8: And this isn't exactly Josh Allen or Jalen Hurts here sneaking. You see how, I mean, Love tries to thrust forward with his lower body. He has to rotate, and when his back's to the line of scrimmage now, that's when it's easy to stop his
16: progress. Almost 2 yards.
17: I don't hate the decision personally. I feel like you're 1 yard away, and you said you're not even close. It's kind of close. 1 yard's pretty close. You go for it there in part because they don't trust the defense, and And you know what? If you fail, you're giving the ball back to that same backup quarterback that you said that you don't fear.
18: But let's expand on the point that you're making there. You think that this also demonstrates a lack of faith by Matt LaFleur in his own defense 100%. To close out the game.
19: Even against 100%. Carson Wentz.
17: 100%. Well, that's the same quarterback, so he doesn't have faith in the defense. That's why you go for it right there. He wants to get the touchdown to make the lead bigger. But you keep saying, like, it's okay to take the 3 points to give it to Carson Wentz. It's fine. That's the same reason why it's okay to go for it right there, because you're giving it to Carson Wentz on a 20-yard line. Like, it's the same situation. If you believe in your defense, you could argue that you have the faith to go for it right there.
19: And you say this defense has not won since Micah Parsons left the lineup, right?
18: That's the football team has not won, right?
19: That's something that has to be remedied, because you don't want to, I mean, this defense got to have some pride to where this whole team is like, they're wearing about one player playing for us. I mean, Micah's a great player. They got to get this next win.
16: Yeah, but I mean, being up 8 in that situation, it felt like game, set, match. And now, all of a sudden, you don't get the first down. Momentum is a crazy thing, and it totally flipped.
19: It fell apart, Rex.
16: 22 unanswered points in the fourth quarter. It wasn't your, Nate, to your point, look, Minnesota was doing nothing offensively until it mattered the most.
1: Speaking of scoring points, that's what the Bears did. They dropped 59 on Carolina. Chicago wants to be the highest scoring offense in the league. ESPN analyst Herm Edwards, 59 points. Sustainable?
20: Not 59 points a game, no. I mean, as much as I love football, this set defensive football back 50 years, both these defenses. Now, Chicago didn't play good defense as well. You talk 59 to 37. I mean, come on. That's like a Sandlot football game when you talk about defense. Now, offensively, everybody's excited. But when you watch these guys play, you could tell this. Preseason is, they don't get involved in the preseason anymore. This is why it looks like this. Mm. This was hard for me to watch as a defensive coach. The scoring that went on, there was 1,000 yards of offense, total offense.
1: Speaking of coaches watching tape, Browns coach Todd Monken says that Deshaun Watson still deserves to start. ESPN insider Adam Schefter.
21: They hoped that Deshaun was going to be able to start the first week at Jacksonville, play well, start the next week at Tampa, on the road again, play well, and ride him until they felt like they needed a change. But they looked so poor yesterday, everybody did, that after the game, they asked Todd Monken about it. He was noncommittal on anything or anybody. He may go back and look at the tape and say, you know what, let's go with Shador in Tampa next week. Or he may just say, let's ride it out another week. But if they were to stick with him, and I don't know what they will, I think it's fair to say the clock is running right now. And if they were to lose again, it's hard to imagine that you're going to bring Deshaun Watson back for a home opener in front of fans that have already booed him if you were 0-2. Like, I don't know if they'll stick with him this week. They may make a change. We'll see. But I can't imagine that by the time they get home, let me look at the schedule here. In the third week of the season, the Cleveland Browns play Carolina at home, then Pittsburgh at home. And so I don't know that Deshaun Watson's going to make it to there unless he starts playing considerably better.
1: Todd Monken did go back and looked at the tape.
22: It confirmed it when I looked at the tape. We got to play better around him. We got to call it better. And he's got to play better. It wasn't just our inability to function consistently as an offense was a byproduct of we coaching and playing.
1: And as for the we, is the locker room behind him?
22: Well, I don't know. You'd have to ask every one of those guys. You said 100%. And really, to be honest, I mean, they don't have a choice. I mean, this isn't a debate. And I don't ask the players what every series, what play I'm going to call, what play we're going to call in defense. Like, their job's to play. Our job's to put the best player on the field that we think gives us a chance to win. And I love our guys. But the moment we get into that in terms of who this guy should be playing, what we're doing this, what we ought to be calling, we've lost sight of the target, which is to own it and fix it and try like hell to get better.
1: Cleveland struggling in week one. Deshaun Watson under center for week two. SportsCenter All Night, ESPN Radio. Back to baseball, the chase for that third wild card spot in the National League. Padres beginning the night with a 3-game lead.
23: And Tatis hits it in the air to deep center field. Herrick is going back at the wall. Look it up. Gonna go deep into the forest it pours. A long home run to center for Fernando Tatis Jr. A 2-run shot in the second inning to extend the Padre lead to 5-1.
24: The pitch. Amador, a high chopper, center of the diamond. Machado has it behind the mound, gets rid of it. Throw to first is in time, and the game is

0: consecutive win streak in Major League Baseball. Diamondbacks keeping pace when it came down to the final at-bat.
1: Just one home run allowed so far in the Major League career for the 28-year-old right-hander. Here's a 2-1 pitch to Carroll. Swung on and drilled. High and deep towards right. Stay fair! Stay fair! It is! Game winner, Corbin Carroll! Walk-off home run! And the Diamondbacks steal it before the clock strikes midnight. 8-7, your final here in Phoenix.
0: Diamondbacks with the walk-off win. Corbin Carroll, fifth career walk-off hit. Arizona Sports, 98-7. Diamondbacks still trail the Padres, who have won eight straight for that final NL wildcard spot. Cubs, meanwhile, half game ahead of the Phillies for the top spot after their 7-3 win over the Braves. Straight ahead, what a night at the plate. SportsCenter All Night continues. It's ESPN Radio.
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2: The rap

0: on this trade after 13 days since their punishment was given by the NBA, a massive one, right? 5 first-round picks docked, $30 million fine, their owner Steve Ballmer being suspended. So they've used the last couple weeks to absorb the punishment, work through their internal logistics. And remember, back on June 30th, the sides agreed to the deal that we see on screen right there. Brandon Ingram, Grady Dick, 2 unprotected first-round picks, an unprotected first-round pick swap, 2 second-round picks going to the Clippers. But this trade was on pause because of the NBA's investigation. But the rulings are in, the green lights are in, and Steve Ballmer accepting his punishment and moving forward here, complying with the NBA's ruling, played a big part in the Clippers being allowed now to move forward.
1: And Kawhi Leonard waiving his trade kicker worth about $7.5 million to help facilitate the trade to Toronto. That bonus would have pushed the Raptors above the first apron. As for the Raptors in the Eastern Conference this coming season, earlier on NBA Today, our Mark J. Spears.
2: I saw the Toronto Raptors when they lost to the Cleveland Cavaliers, and but they took them 7 games. You know, this is certainly was a team on the rise without Kawhi, you know, with Scottie Barnes, R.J. Barrett, a lot of young talent. And then now he goes to Kawhi, gets to go back to the 6, teach him how to win. And are they the favorites in the East? No. Are they scary in the East? Yes, I definitely think they are.
1: Kawhi Leonard now going to Toronto from the Clippers. Hockey, Montreal coach Martin St-Louis gets a multi-year extension. The Hall of Fame player was hired as coach on an interim basis in 2022. First ever NHL role. His other experience being at the youth level. Had the interim tagged at the end of that season. And has now guided the Canadiens to consecutive playoff berths, advancing to the Eastern Conference Final last season. Back to baseball, White Sox Guardians battling for the division. Chicago battling against recent struggles. Monday, White Sox center fielder Tristan Peters was simply battling. Started with a 1-2 count.
3: The 18th pitch of the at-bat. Outside ball 4. And the White Sox dugout erupts.
4: So frustrating.
3: An 18-pitch walk, and that'll be the end of the line for Gavin Williams.
1: 18-pitch walk, longest plate appearance in Major League Baseball in 6 years. As you heard, after that walk, Gavin Williams, pulled from the game, throwing a season-high 113 pitches, the final 18 to Peters, the most to a player in baseball since Cardinals catcher Matt Wieters faced 19 in 2020. Chicago, after that at-bat, going to score 6 runs. Peters saying after the game, quote, "Felt like I was up there for an hour. I was exhausted."
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1: Padres holding the 3rd wild card spot of the National League, maintaining their lead on Arizona, courtesy of their night in Denver. 97.3 The Fan.
8: And Tatis hits it in the air to deep center field. Herring is going back at the wall. Look it up. Fernando Tatis Jr., a 2-run shot in the 2nd inning to extend the Padre lead to 5-1.
5: Number 4.
1: In Queens, the Orioles rally in the 8th. WBAL.
9: Henderson strokes this. Right center field and deep. That's way back there. And that's gone. A Henderson homer. And Baltimore takes the lead in the 8th. 2-1 Orioles.
5: Number 3.
1: Cubs move atop the National League wildcard standings, thanks in part to a 4-hit night from PCA. Cubs Radio Network.
10: Fly ball to right field. It's deep. Back goes Acuna. Near the wall. That ball is gone. Pedro Armstrong with a 2-run homer. Listen to this crowd.
5: Number 2.
1: Yankees officially clinching a postseason berth, with Aaron Judge contributing his first homer since Memorial Day weekend. Yes, Network.
11: Driven deep to left field. There it goes! See ya! The captain's back. A long 3-run home run. And the Yankees lead 7-2.
5: Number 1.
1: Week 1 of the NFL wraps up in Kansas City with the Chiefs running wild over the Broncos. 96.5 The Fan.
12: They go big again. Izudu's in the block. The Chiefs hand it off. Walker trying to get to the outside. Does so. At the 45 midfield. 45 to the Broncos. 40, 30, 25. And in. Stays in bounds. 10, 5. Touchdown. Kansas City on 4th down and 1. It's a
1: Walker running for 173 yards. He scored two touchdowns in his Chiefs debut, including that 60-yard touchdown scamper.
4: Yeah, we ran the play a few times, and I knew they was going to crash in. So when they crashed in, I just bounced it out. I was just one-on-one with the corner, and, you know, I ran him, and, you know, it was out, off to the races from there.
1: Super Bowl MVP signed a three-year, $43 million deal in free agency, and he ran in week one, carried 23 times to finish with the most rushing yards by a Chiefs player since Jamal Charles ran for 226 against the Colts in 2012, the year before Andy Reid became the head coach in Kansas City. Well, you can't win if you can't tackle. That's next. SportsCenter All Night continues. It's ESPN Radio.
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27: Mahomes in the pocket trying to keep the play alive. Moving left, scrambles, 10 for the 5-30 for the end zone. Touchdown! City.
26: The Yankees try to clinch a playoff spot in Minnesota.
28: Driven deep to left field. There it goes. See ya. The captain's back. A long three-run home.
0: Koppel is on the mound as the Dodgers try to punch their ticket to the postseason.
2: The 0-2, Stewart strikes out swinging, just flails at a changeup. That is a six-pitch, sixth inning for Skubal.
0: Plus, the White Sox and Guardians start a critical series in Cleveland.
3: The 0-2 to Mydraw. He reaches out and lines a base hit past the drawn-in infield. Out in the left center, Peters will score. It's 2-0.
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1: The chase for Super Bowl 61 began this weekend. 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A couple more teams heading to baseball's postseason party. That's on the way. But we still have 32 teams alive for the NFL postseason. A couple of those potential contenders meeting in Kansas City Monday, wrapping up week number one.
23: Broncos at Chiefs.
1: Monday Night Football. Denver had the ball first, although didn't keep it very long.
27: Knicks with orange shoes. Feet slightly staggered. 3rd and 11. Pressure on him in the pocket. He throws left near side. Intercepted at midfield. Picked off by the Chiefs. Mansoor Delane. That didn't take long. The 6th overall pick in the draft. The Chiefs get a sack and a pick on the first Bronco drive of the season.
1: Third play of the game, in fact. 10 plays later, the guy who is 9 months removed from tearing his ACL.
27: Mahomes has Kelce in an offset position. Now he shifts to a right slot. Mahomes in the pocket trying to keep the play alive. Moving left, scrambles, 10 for the 5, diving for the end zone, touchdown! Kansas City, 9 months after ACL surgery, Patrick Mahomes runs it in from 15 yards out. And for Mahomes, his 20th rushing touchdown.
1: 96-5, the fan. Denver responds with a touchdown drive, and the game would be tied at 7 after the first quarter. But this game ultimately would belong to the Chiefs.
27: The Chiefs hand it off. Walker trying to get to the outside. Does so at the 45 midfield. 45 of the Broncos. 40, 30, 25. And in, stays in bounds. 10, 5, touchdown! Kansas City on 4th down and 1. It's a home run. 60-yard run by Ken Walker III.
1: The Chiefs, who led by a touchdown at the half, turned to the reigning Super Bowl MVP in the third quarter, Kenneth Walker, with that 60-yard touchdown run. Big night for Walker. More on that in a moment. But it was also a big night for Patrick Mahomes, who did help put the game away.
27: And now the Chiefs go with Justin Fields in the lineup along with Mahomes. It's a single wing play. They toss it inside to Kenneth Walker. Touchdown! Kansas City! The Chiefs went two quarterbacks in a three-point stance. Patrick Mahomes was in a three-point stance behind the center. So was Justin Fields. And then they flip it inside to Ken Walker III. It's a single wing play for a touchdown. The Chiefs go back to the 1930s to get this touchdown. And it is 30-10 Kansas City.
1: 96-5, the fan. The Chiefs with that 31-10 win at home over the Broncos to close out week number one. Chiefs with 220 yards rushing, third most in a game under Andy Reid since 2013. Kenneth Walker, 23 carries, 173 yards. Also had 3 catches for 18 yards and a touchdown. Also scored on that 60-yard touchdown run. All that in his Chiefs debut. Most rushing yards by a Chiefs player in a game since 2012. He leads the Chiefs to the victory.
6: Obviously, I want to start off saying how the O-line played. You know, it made me and Emma's job much easier to go out there and do what we do. And, you know, Monday Night Football out here with all these fans, it's a blessing.
7: This is the team that had the most sacks in the NFL last year. They could pressure Patrick. He's coming off the knee. How much of the mentality from your group was, if we run this rock all night, we could set the tone? That seemed to be the plan from the jump.
6: Yeah, definitely. You know, we went in the week and, you know, we worked on that. And, you know, OTAs and training camp, it all builds up and it all adds up. So, you know, we knew what we was going to do coming into this game, and we did and executed it.
7: But did you know it would be this heavy a load? Did you know there would be this much on the plate? Big Red would keep saying, give it to 9.
6: Yeah, honestly, I didn't. You know, especially when we first came out, it was like 4th down and we still ran the ball. So I'm like, yeah, we really going to be running all night. So it's good, though. You know, they trust me, they trust the running backs, and they trust that we're going to be able to move the ball from the run game.
7: Right. So fourth and one, the goal is first down. Mm-hmm. You're like, the hell with that. Let's get a touchdown. Mm-hmm. You could just describe for us that play.
6: Yep. Honestly, it was down the middle, but I seen it. We was doing that often in the game, and, you know, they crashed down. So I seen it was one-on-one with the corner, and then I just off to the races from there.
7: How much do you feel like these body blows take a toll when you see a really good team not being able to bring you and Emmett down to the ground?
6: Yeah, take a toll on them, you mean?
7: Yeah, exactly.
6: Yeah, you know, the run game, it's a process. You know, you got to continuously go at it. So I feel like once you keep running it like that, you know, they wear down. And, you know, you keep running for four quarters and, you know, it opens up later on in the game.
7: You've watched this team from afar. They've done remarkable things during your time in the league and before. To be part of it, to see it from the inside, to see Mahomes and the work that went into tonight, what's that like?
6: It feels good to be able to come out here. You know, the training camp, like I talked about, OTAs, all the work we put in, you know, it's cool to be able to see us it paying off, you know, when we come out here and play together as brothers. You know, getting to know Pat, Trav, and all the guys, like, more just not from football, but off the field, how great people they are. And, you know, it's cool to be able to see that and be a part of it.
7: It's a long season, man. Is there any amount of, I don't know if I want this many touches every single week. What's your attitude about that?
6: Oh, no. Honestly, it's just being disciplined and, you know, I know I got a lot of carries this game, so tomorrow go recover and being disciplined and consistent on my recovery, eating right, sleeping right. So I'm never shying away from carries, catches, or none of that. You know, I'm inviting it. You know, I love that. So anytime I can make a positive impact on my team, I will.
1: Walker, fourth running back in NFL history with at least 190 yards from scrimmage and multiple touchdowns in his first game with a team. 60-yard touchdown run on fourth and one, second longest rushing touchdown on fourth down since 2000. Chiefs get the 31-10 win over the Broncos. He kept running, too. Chiefs breaking 19 tackles, 11 of them from Walker. Denver coach Sean Payton.
4: Look, the time of possession, we put our defense in some short fields, but collectively, you know, we didn't tackle well enough. Then the game became one-dimensional. Really the antithesis of how you beat a good team on the road. It's that simple. So,
1: Broncos, the first team in NFL history to lose the season opener by at least 20 points after having at least 14 wins the previous season. Bo Nix, 131 yards, touchdown, interception, three fumbles, one of them lost, and he was sacked four times in the loss.
5: Well, when you give a good team a lot of chances and when you give a good team short field, long yardage situations on third down, a good team like that's going to exploit it. And we just had way too many penalties, way too many negative plays, turnovers, put our defense in bad spots. And, you know, honestly, just from whole offense, whole team, we just didn't play very good. I think we just let ourselves down. I think it's more disappointing than frustrating. I'm not, you know, necessarily filled with rage right now. It's just sort of we let ourselves down and we shot ourselves in the foot, literally gave ourselves no chance to succeed today, and made it easier for them, point blank period. And we know we have to be better. There's a lot of guys in that locker room that are you know, going to take ownership and going to be better. And you know, it starts with me, it starts with our offense, and we're going to be better. And we have to, you know, we don't have a choice but to get better. And you know, just a nasty wake-up call today.
1: As for the quarterback on the other side, Mahomes, 184 yards, two touchdown passes. Also ran for a touchdown, ran seven times for 23 yards overall in his first game since tearing his ACL and LCL in his left knee in week 15 of last season.
8: Patrick, when I asked you pregame if you were going to look like yourself, you were like, well, we'll see how it goes. So how do you think it went?
9: They went really well. I mean, I didn't expect them to run it that early, but I was able to use my legs early in the game. And then I've been saying it all offseason, man. K-9's going to make a difference. That offensive line and K-9, they took over the game.
8: You told us that you were going to try to avoid taking hits in traffic. It didn't look like you were thinking about, were you even thinking about the knee at all?
9: No, not at all. I mean, you see that goal line, you're a football player, and you got to get in the end zone. And so I just try to get in the end zone, be there for my guys, and we were able to get a big win this first week.
8: You were talking about Kenneth Walker. Just what has he brought to this offense?
9: It's a mentality and it's an attitude. You know, he sets the tone. We talked about it all week long. Against this defense, you got to set the tone, and that offensive line and those running backs did that. And then we were able to do enough passing the ball to go out there and get a big win.
8: Were you actually down in a three-point stance in that TD toss then? him?
9: Yeah, we got that play from a long time ago. So we Coach Reed goes to the archives with Coach Heck. We got an old school play, and it worked out perfectly.
8: We talked about the rookie Khalil Benson before the game. Just what impressed you most about the way he played tonight?
9: Yeah, I mean, people talked about pass blocking, but that man can run block. And when you can set the tone run blocking, that helps out the pass blocking. And so he's strong. He did a great job stepping in, filling in, and that's going to be a great option to have when we get the other guy back. So him and our defense, I'm going to have to give props to our defense, man. They played their tail off against a good offense, and so we'll keep the momentum going. It's still early. You got to get better.
8: Congratulations on the win, and welcome back, Patrick.
9: Yeah, appreciate you.
1: Mahomes and the Chiefs getting the win. Mahomes improving to 14-2 in his career against the Broncos. It's a dominating performance, especially on the ground for the Chiefs, 31-10 winners over Denver. The guys who called the game on ABC and ESPN, Troy Aikman and Joe Buck.
10: This is a Denver team that came into this game very confident. Vance Joseph, very confident. And I think Kansas City, you know, 6-11. There's been massive turnover on this roster. They still have Patrick Mahomes. They still have Kelce. But what's it going to look like? What are they going to be? Well, they add Kenneth Walker, who ends up setting a new career high in rush yards. It looks different, and they had to ride number 9, and, you know, Mahomes doesn't care. He's been doing this forever, and Andy Reid, he told us he was going to do it. He told the world he was going to stick with a run. He actually did it. Many times he would bail on that, but they were true to what they said they were going to do, and it's the reason they won.
7: Troy, you had a guy that wore number 22 that was, he could tote the rock and did. Emmitt Smith, the all-time great. When you have that kind of run game, what does it do for a quarterback to lighten the load?
11: Well, it does everything. I mean, it gets you into favorable third downs, which they were over 50% tonight, converting there. He had 180 yards passing, Patrick did, and he didn't have to do all the heroics that we've seen from him over the years. I mean, it just takes a tremendous amount of pressure, not to mention what it does for an offensive line. I think, you know, sometimes when you're at home watching these games, you fail to realize when you're constantly in pass protection as an offensive lineman, you know, you're kind of retreating against better athletes, and now they get a chance to come off the ball and punish people. They get into it more, and I think that when you are able to run the football, it creates a toughness and a mentality within your football team that's pretty hard to beat. I mean, this Denver team, I still think they're a really good football team. They're as talented as anyone in the game. But this game wasn't even close right from the start.
7: It's 9 months ago the man hurts his knee on this field. Did he give you a sense of who he'll be in a month, 2 months? I mean, will there be a different version? And perhaps tonight there were plays he might not attempt to make, although he did score there on using his legs early. But is there a sense that he'll be different as the year moves on?
11: Well, I think he's going to be Patrick Mahomes. I just, you know, they're not going to go out and run the football like this each and every week. But if that is a part of who they are, and there is some skeptics that say, okay, is Andy going to stick with that? That's not really been his MO over the years. I hope that he does. I'd like to see what that looks like. And for Patrick Mahomes, I'd like to see. It helps your defense. But for Patrick, I think to the naked eye, you're not going to see a difference from Patrick Mahomes, what we've seen in prior years. I think he's going to be a little guarded, knowing what he can do and can't do. I know he says he's great and he's 100%. There's no one who's ever had that kind of knee injury who the second year acknowledges that they weren't quite right the first year back. So I have a hard time believing he's 100%. But he's still going to be Patrick Mahomes and do great things.
1: And he and the Chiefs open up with a win, beating the Broncos 31-10 in Kansas City. Sports Center all night, ESPN Radio.
12: Not two, not three, not four, not five, not six, not seven. Hey, and when I say that, I really believe it.
1: The number is actually 14. Dodgers tacking on yet another notch in the history book.
2: On the ground off the end of the bat to first. Hernandez ranging to his right. Throws to Evan Phillips, covering a little behind him, but he still retrieves it. Steps on the bag, and that's a win for L.A. The Dodgers take the series opener from the Cincinnati Reds. 4-1 the final score. And now 1-4 the postseason streak. 14 consecutive years, the Dodgers are playing postseason ball.
1: AM 570 LA Sports, 14 consecutive years ties the Braves for the longest playoff streak in baseball history. Braves did it between 1991 and 2005. LA manager Dave Roberts.
13: It's great. You should never take this for granted. To be able to play in the postseason is special. And there's a lot of guys that have done this. There's some guys in there that haven't, been a part of something like this. And so I think for me, it's the message was we haven't come close to playing our best baseball yet. And here we are with 12 games left, getting a ticket to the postseason. And that says a lot about this entire organization and just to finish strong. And tonight, Scuba was great, very efficient, really went after those guys. And I thought the defense was sound. Teo obviously got a big hit for us. And, it was good for us to, lose that series and to bounce back and come back the way we did.
1: Scooble, 9 strikeouts in 7 innings, scattering 3 hits. Dodgers beat the Reds 4-1 to clinch their playoff berth. Dodgers winning in Cincinnati. They weren't the only team playing on the road, clinching a postseason spot.
14: Ground ball up the middle. Volpe, 1, on to first. Double play. The Yankees win, and they are going to the postseason. The journey has just begun, but they take that one first step. You got to take one step, even in a marathon, and the Yankees just took it tonight.
1: Yes, Network with the call as the Yankees beat the Twins 8-3, clinching their 61st postseason berth in franchise history. That's the most in Major League Baseball. Aaron Judge homering in the win for New York. First home run since May 24th. Monday marking the second time in baseball history, Yankees and Dodgers clinch a playoff berth on the same day. The other came in 1949. Well, who has the pressure this weekend? That's next. SportsCenter All Night continues at ESPN Radio.
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1: 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Florida State firing athletic director Michael Alford on Monday. Football coach Mike Norvell.
2: We started off this morning early, and that's something that hasn't been addressed up to this point. And right now our focus has everything to do within our preparation for Alabama. And, today is the players' day off. I mean, I'll talk to them about it tomorrow when we get them all together. You know, Michael was very active. He's around. When you get news like that, it's always going to have an impact. But right now, everything's about the preparation for what's ahead here on Saturday.
1: FSU at Alabama Saturday. We'll see it on ABC. The change in leadership coming as the Seminoles face some key decisions about that football program. Earlier on Unsportsmanlike, SportsCenter All Night superfan Evan Cohen.
3: Since Bobby Bowden walked away, the reality is, if Jameis Winston did not go to school at FSU, they have been an utter dumpster fire. So do you hire Deion? Obviously an alum. Deion's been a good coach. He has not been like a great coach outside of when he had Shador and Travis Hunter. But what he could do is raise insane amounts of money.
1: Meanwhile, the head of the program, Senior Associate Athletics Director Bruce Warwick, appointed as interim AD while Florida State conducts a national search. Big game this weekend in Oxford. Number 8 Ole Miss hosting 7th-ranked LSU. Lane Kiffin returning to the school he left last season. Current Rebels coach Pete Golding.
4: We're going to have to prepare the right way this week and get locked in and get focused. A lot going on. You got Ella Langley. You got game day. You got so much other stuff. But to me, it's like high school homecoming for these dudes. Like, if you focus on the wrong, right, that homecoming dance ain't very fun after you get your butt beat on a Friday night. So we got to make sure we're doing everything right throughout the week to get the outcome that we want.
1: And it is a homecoming of sorts for Lane Kiffin, but he says the pressure isn't on his team.
5: I told the players today, man, like, you don't have anything to worry about as far as, like, attention on you all week and everything. There's just going to be so much attention, hatred, everything on me. I said, you just get to go play. And I said, really, the pressure's on them. They're the team that, you know, we won 7 games last year. They won 13. They return, you know, 2 Heisman candidates. How often does that ever happen in the same backfield? I mean, we had it one time with Matt Leinart and Reggie Bush, and second longest winning streak in the country. So you guys just get to go play, and the pressure's not on you.
1: So things were set up pretty good for success at Ole Miss. So that's why they have the pressure this weekend, at least in the eyes of Lane Kiffin. Earlier on ESPN Radio, our Amber Wilson and Ian Fitzsimmons.
6: You left those Heisman Trophy candidates,
7: bro.
6: Right? You left all of that, what you just said. Oh, this team had 7 wins. They had 13. They were 18 seconds away from playing for a natty you said, no, I can't win a national championship at Ole Miss. Lane, I love you, man. Damn, you give us so much stuff.
7: He left because he felt like he couldn't win a national championship there. And then in that soundbite, he is quite literally saying that they have the pressure, essentially, because they should win the national championship because they have 2 Heisman contenders on that team. And then also referencing Matt Leinart and Reggie Bush, who did win the national championship.
6: Amber, it's not just that. Like his predecessor at LSU, Brian Kelly, left Notre Dame because he didn't think that he could play for a national championship at Notre Dame because of the academic standards. He goes to LSU, fails miserably. You know where Notre Dame was a year after Brian Kelly left? Playing for a national damn championship.
7: Yeah.
6: When you're chasing it, it means you're chasing. Go find it. Go get it. Hey, Lane, I'm sorry. You had it at Ole Miss.
7: Remarkable.
6: 18 seconds away.
7: I know. There's no reason he couldn't have won a national championship, frankly, at Ole Miss. I think that's what we've learned here. But now it's funny that he's flipping it, and he's like, oh, all the pressure is on them because they were such a great team.
6: Lacey,
7: such a great team. Such a great program. I had to leave it.
6: Lane,
7: it'll be fireworks, man. That's not going to be the only soundbite that we get leading up to this weekend.
1: As for the game, what would winning against LSU mean for Ole Miss? ESPN's Pete Thamel.
8: If Ole Miss wins this game, it's eternal. It's a little bit like UNC ending Coach K's career, right? The stakes aren't going to be as high in the game. I want to be clear about that because it's not going to be in the NCAA tournament. But I do think that there is something that would last forever. There would be T-shirts and bar signs and pictures. Like if some random backup nickel picks up a fumble on a kickoff and runs it in, that guy won't pay for a drink in the state of Mississippi for the rest of his life. You know what I mean? I think it's that type of just intense, intense focus is going to be on this game.
1: And we will see it. It's going to be on ESPN this Saturday. It's a top 10 matchup. Number 8, Ole Miss. Number 7, LSU. Lane Kiffin making his return to Oxford. Monday Night Football, not as close as we expected. That's next. SportsCenter All Night continues at ESPN Radio.
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1: Yankees and Dodgers with wins. They officially clinch postseason berths in Major League Baseball. Padres, Diamondbacks still separated by 3 games in the National League wildcard standings. Week 1 in the books.
2: The Chiefs open the season at home against Denver, and Patrick Mahomes will be the starting quarterback.
3: All eyes will be on Patrick Mahomes tonight to see how he'll be moving in the pocket coming off his injury.
4: Mahomes in the pocket trying to keep the play alive. Moving left, scrambles, 10 for the 5, diving for the end zone, touchdown!
2: This night belongs to the Kansas City Chiefs.
1: Chiefs with a 31-10 win over the Broncos. 96-5 the fan in Kansas City. As the Chiefs pull away, game was tied at 7 at one point. Chiefs go on to the 31-10 win. They do it with a strong ground game. 220 yards rushing, 173 of them from Kenneth Walker III. He carried the ball 23 times, 173 yards, and a touchdown. Also caught a touchdown pass from Patrick Mahomes, who threw 2 of them. Mahomes also running 7 times for 23 yards and a touchdown for his coach, Andy Reid.
5: It was great to get Patrick back in the mix there, and knock a little rust off. He didn't have a chance to play and see things coming at him quite that fast. So, but I was proud of him and how he handled it. And then he ran the ball a couple different times, and your hat goes off to the guy. He's phenomenal. Once you put him in the game, he's going to play, and you better be confident in that. And if it meant running, the only thing I'd ask is that you get down, and he did that for the most part. Yeah. He kept saying he wanted to get that one hit and he would be right back in the flow. I'm not sure I agreed with that part, but it was kind of how it worked.
1: Andy Reid with his 18th career season opening win, tying Bill Belichick for the most by any head coach to debut in the Super Bowl era. Reid and the Chiefs, 31-10 win. Patrick Mahomes coming back 9 months after his ACL tear. Travis Kelce, he caught 3 passes for 71 yards. 13,073 career receiving yards, passes Jason Witten for second most by a tight end in NFL history.
6: You wanted to relish game days. What was this one like for you?
7: Woo-hoo! It was rocking, and we got it rocking, man. It was fun to see K-9 out here running around, creating that momentum for us, and old Pat Mahomes slinging it around. It was a fun night.
6: After tonight, you are now the tight end with the second most receiving yards in NFL history. What does it mean to you?
7: It's a good feeling to get this win. All the other stuff is hoopla for me right now. I'm just focused on getting wins and trying to get that ball in that end zone.
6: You mentioned Patrick Mahomes. You were there for a lot of the rehab. How special was it to see him back out on this field tonight?
7: Just proud of my guy to be here, man. He set a goal in mind to get here by week one, and he was out here and he led us to victory. It was awesome to see him out here.
1: Travis Kelce had a 59-yard reception, third longest reception of his career, and his longest since 2021. Chiefs go on to the 31-10 win over the Broncos. ESPN analyst Jason McCourty.
8: Showed me belief. I think just the fact that he showed up, he's out there on the football field. We've heard Travis Kelce talk about it. The amount of work that he's put in to be ready for week one. He was out there. Did they throw the ball deep down the field today? No. But I think the fact that he was able to scramble for that touchdown and multiple times tonight where he saw opportunities, he used his legs. And that was something we were unsure about what he was going to do coming off of that knee surgery. I think it was very impressive the way he controlled the game. One mistake, really. And he got hit. What? He fell down on one sack, and they got him another time late in the game. So very impressive with the way he performed and just the belief in himself and the guys around him.
9: Well, and the game plan was clear. Let's run the rock and let number 9 do his thing. Were you surprised by that, by the amount of times that he was running around?
8: I wasn't surprised in the sense of, we just talked about Patrick Mahomes coming off of a knee surgery. They had him under center, turning around, and just handing the ball off to Kenneth Walker. That takes so much off of Mahomes' plate.
9: Makes sense.
8: What Kenneth Walker was able to do early on in the game, they gave him the ball, I think it was six times on the first drive, and him making guys miss. I think for Eric Bieniemy and Andy Reid, when you see that, why not? Keep on feeding the beast. So I think as I watched this game, Scott, I just left a Pee Wee football game on Sunday to come out here to Kansas City. We have better tackling in our game this weekend than what the Broncos showed tonight. So when you have that, you got to run the ball.
9: This is a good football team. Tonight, they couldn't get anyone on the ground. What do you make of that?
8: Some of it, preseason, we look at the three games, and most of the times we don't see starters playing. And in the NFL, throughout training camp, you don't tackle. There aren't live drills, get guys on the ground, because it's about trying to make it to the season and not getting guys injured. So a lot of times, week one, Scott, we look back and the missed tackles number is extremely high. They had so many, 11 missed tackles alone on Kenneth Walker and 19 for the game.
9: You got to tackle people. I don't get why that's not practiced.
8: You have to, and you're trying to avoid injuries. So I get it as guys get older, but there's something about it. It's not like riding a bike where you just jump on, start pedaling, and you're cruising down the street. You got to get used to mentally and physically being able to get a guy on the ground. And did you see Kenneth Walker? You saw how he was built, like a little bowling ball. Trying to get him down on the ground, you have to go in there and you have to focus on wrapping up. And they didn't do that tonight.
1: And as a result, Chiefs run away with this one, 220 yards rushing, third most in a game under Andy Reid since 2013. Chiefs 31-10 on Monday Night Football to wrap up week one. Monday Night Football week two, Rams and Giants from SoFi.
10: Giants are 1-0, so, you know, we're obviously going to the Super Bowl. I've already predicted it, like I did before the game. Rams had a little shock in Australia.
11: I kind of see the Rams kind of like this Broncos team. They have a lot of pride. They'll answer the bell just like the Broncos will. They'll respond. Rams got embarrassed by the Niners. Broncos getting embarrassed tonight by the Chiefs. I see both teams responding the right way.
1: Rams hosting the Giants to close out week two. It's on ABC and ESPN. And yes, the Manning cast on ESPN2 right now. SportsCenter all night.
12: The Minnesota Vikings have made a quarterback decision that surprised nobody. They've named Kyler Murray as their new starting quarterback.
13: He was their top choice in free agency. They were his top choice.
14: And if he plays very, very well, he's going to be looking for a massive payday.
1: He was named the starter, but week one didn't go well, although the Vikings rallied to beat the Packers. Kyler Murray leaving in the first quarter in concussion protocol. ESPN's Dan Graziano.
15: Kyler Murray will be in the concussion protocol, which means he has to clear every single step in order without showing concussion symptoms before they clear him to play. Now, head coach Kevin O'Connell said he was in meetings and film review sessions today. So that's an encouraging sign because that's one of the steps. They have to be able to be able to watch film and sit in meetings and not have concussion symptoms return. So he could be cleared in time for Sunday, but everybody moves through this concussion protocol differently. We won't know until later in the week.
1: And then we saw Wentz come in and lead the Vikings on the comeback to the win over the Packers, who had the lead and had a field goal to extend the lead, but took those points off the board for a chance to go for a fourth and one. ESPN analyst Dominic Foxworth and Rex Ryan.
16: It wasn't a first down. Like, I certainly understand to take the points off the board had it given you a first down. But you're not even close. You are a full yard away, and you're up 8 points against the backup quarterback. You keep the points on the board. This is a horrendous mistake. I love this guy as a coach. I think he's an outstanding coach. But this is a horrible decision. Absolutely horrible decision.
17: And this isn't exactly Josh Allen or Jalen Hurts here sneaking. You see how, I mean, Love tries to thrust forward with his lower body. He has to rotate, and when his back's to the line of scrimmage now, that's when it's easy to stop his
16: forward progress. This is almost 2 yards.
18: I don't hate the decision personally. I feel like you're 1 yard away and you said you're not even close. It's kind of close. 1 yard is pretty close. You go for it there in part because they don't trust the defense. And you know what? If you fail, you're giving the ball back to that same backup quarterback that you said that you don't fear.
19: But let's expand on the point that you're making there. You think that this also demonstrates a lack of faith by Matt LaFleur in his own defense. to close out the game.
17: Even against 100%. Carson Wentz.
18: 100%. Well, that's the same quarterback, so he doesn't have faith in the defense. That's why you go for it right there. He wants to get the touchdown to make the lead bigger. But you keep saying, like, it's okay to take the 3 points to give it to Carson Wentz. It's fine. That's the same reason why it's okay to go for it right there, because you're giving it to Carson Wentz on a 20-yard line. Like, it's the same situation. If you believe in your defense, you could argue that you have the faith to go for it right there.
17: And you say this defense has not won since Micah Parsons left the lineup, right?
19: The football team has not won, right?
17: That's something that has to be remedied, because you don't want to, I mean, this defense got to have some pride to where this whole team is like, they're wearing about one player playing for us. I mean, Micah's a great player. They got to get this next win.
16: Yeah, but I mean, being up 8 in that situation, it felt like game, set, match. And now, all of a sudden, you don't get the first down. Momentum is a crazy thing, and it totally flipped.
17: It fell apart, Rex.
16: 22 unanswered points in the fourth quarter. It wasn't your, Nate, to your point. Look, Minnesota was doing nothing offensively until it mattered the most.
1: Speaking of scoring points, that's what the Bears did. They dropped 59 on Carolina. Chicago wants to be the highest scoring offense in the league. ESPN analyst Herm Edwards, 59 points. Sustainable?
20: Not 59 points a game, no. I mean, as much as I love football, this set defensive football back 50 years, both these defenses. Now, Chicago didn't play good defense as well. You talk 59 to 37. I mean, come on. That's like a Sandlot football game when you talk about defense. Now, offensively, everybody's excited. But when you watch these guys play, you could tell this. Preseason is, they don't get involved in the preseason anymore. This is why it looks like this. Mm. This was hard for me to watch as a defensive coach. The scoring that went on, there was 1,000 yards of offense, total offense.
1: Speaking of coaches watching tape, Browns coach Todd Monken says that Deshaun Watson still deserves to start. ESPN insider Adam Schefter.
21: They hoped that Deshaun was going to be able to start the first week at Jacksonville, play well, start the next week at Tampa, on the road again, play well, and ride him until they felt like they needed a change. But they looked so poor yesterday, everybody did, that after the game, they asked Todd Monken about it. He was noncommittal on anything or anybody. He may go back and look at the tape and say, you know what, let's go with Shador in Tampa next week. Or he may just say, let's ride it out another week. But if they were to stick with him, and I don't know what they will, I think it's fair to say the clock is running right now. And if they were to lose again, it's hard to imagine that you're going to bring Deshaun Watson back for a home opener in front of fans that have already booed him if you were 0-2. Like, I don't know if they'll stick with him this week. They may make a change. We'll see. But I can't imagine that by the time they get home, let me look at the schedule here. In the third week of the season, the Cleveland Browns play Carolina at home, then Pittsburgh at home. And so I don't know that Deshaun Watson's going to make it to there unless he starts playing considerably better.
1: Todd Monken did go back and looked at the tape.
22: It confirmed it when I looked at the tape. We got to play better around him. We got to call it better. And he's got to play better. It wasn't just our inability to function consistently as an offense was a byproduct of we coaching and playing.
1: And as for the we, is the locker room behind him?
22: Well, I don't know. You'd have to ask every one of those guys. You said 100%. And really, to be honest, I mean, they don't have a choice. I mean, this isn't a debate. And I don't ask the players what every series, what play I'm going to call, what play we're going to call on defense. Like, their job's to play. Our job's to put the best player on the field that we think gives us a chance to win. And I love our guys. But the moment we get into that in terms of who this guy should be playing, what we're doing this, what we ought to be calling, we've lost sight of the target, which is to own it and fix it and try like hell to get better.
1: Cleveland struggling in week one. Deshaun Watson under center for week two. SportsCenter All Night, ESPN Radio. Back to baseball, the chase for that third wild card spot in the National League. Padres beginning the night with a 3-game lead.
23: And Tatis hits it in the air to deep center field. Herring is going back at the wall. Look it up. Gonna go deep into the forest it pours. A long home run to center for Fernando Tatis Jr. A 2-run shot in the second inning to extend the Padre lead to 5-1.
24: The pitch. Amador, a high chopper, center of the diamond. Machado has it behind the mound, gets rid of it. Throw to first is in time, and the game is over. What a play by Manny. Every bit of arm strength required, and he gets Amador to finish it.
1: And that's how it would end, as The Padres pick up an eighth consecutive win. It's an 8-7 win over the Rockies. Padres with the longest

0: The Padres, who have won 8 straight for that final NL wild card spot. Cubs, meanwhile, half game ahead of the Phillies for the top spot after their 7-3 win over the Braves. Straight ahead, what a night at the plate. Sports Center All Night continues. It's ESPN Radio.
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1: 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NBA, the trade sending Kawhi Leonard from the Clippers to Toronto is official. ESPN's Shams Charania.
2: The Raptors have been ready. Kawhi Leonard has been ready. The league has been ready as well to sign off on this trade. It really just took the Clippers on Monday to sign off on this trade after 13 days since their punishment was given by the NBA. A massive one, right? 5 first-round picks docked. $30 million fine. Their owner, Steve Ballmer, being suspended.

0: So they've used the last couple weeks to absorb the punishment, work through their internal logistics. And remember, back on June 30th, the sides agreed to the deal that we see on screen right there. Brandon Ingram, Grady Dick, two unprotected first-round picks, an unprotected first-round pick swap, two second-round picks going to the Clippers. But this trade was on pause because of the NBA's investigation. But the rulings are in, the green lights are in, and Steve Ballmer accepting his punishment and moving forward here, complying with the NBA's ruling, played a big part in the Clippers being allowed now to move forward.
1: And Kawhi Leonard waiving his trade kicker worth about $7.5 million to help facilitate the trade to Toronto. That bonus would have pushed the Raptors above the first apron. As for the Raptors in the Eastern Conference this coming season, earlier on NBA Today, our Mark J. Spears.
2: I saw the Toronto Raptors when they lost to the Cleveland Cavaliers, and but they took them seven games. You know, this is certainly was a team on the rise without Kawhi, you know, with Scotty Barnes, RJ Barrett, a lot of young talent. And then now he goes to Kawhi, gets to go back to the six, and teach him how to win. And are they the favorites in the East? No. Are they scary in the East? Yes, I definitely think they are.
1: Kawhi Leonard now going to Toronto from the Clippers. Hockey, Montreal coach Martin St-Louis gets a multi-year extension. The Hall of Fame player was hired as coach on an interim basis in 2022. First ever NHL role, his other experience being at the youth level. Had the interim tagged at the end of that season and has now guided the Canadiens to consecutive playoff berths, advancing to the Eastern Conference Final last season. Back to baseball, White Sox Guardians battling for the division. Chicago battling against recent struggles. Monday, White Sox center fielder Tristan Peters was simply battling. Started with a 1-2 count.
3: The 18th pitch of the at-bat. Outside ball four. And the White Sox dugout erupts.
4: So frustrating.
3: An 18-pitch walk, and that'll be the end of the line for Gavin Williams.
1: 18-pitch walk, longest plate appearance in Major League Baseball in 6 years. As you heard, after that walk, Gavin Williams, pulled from the game, throwing a season-high 113 pitches, the final 18 to Peters, the most to a player in baseball since Cardinals catcher Matt Wieters faced 19 in 2020. Chicago, after that at-bat, would go on to score six runs. Peters saying after the game, quote, felt like I was up there for an hour. I was exhausted.
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1: Padres holding the third wild card spot of the National League, maintaining their lead on Arizona, courtesy of their night in Denver. 97.3 The Fan.
7: And Tatis hits it in the air to deep center field. Herring is going back at the wall. Look it up. For Fernando Tatis Jr., a two-run shot in the second inning to extend the Padre lead to 5-1.
5: Number four.
1: In Queens, the Orioles rally in the eighth. WBAL.
8: Henderson strokes this. Right center field and deep. That's way back there. And that's gone. A Henderson homer. And Baltimore takes the lead in the eighth. 2-1 Orioles.
5: Number three.
1: Cubs move atop the National League wild card standings, thanks in part to a four-hit night from PCA. Cubs Radio Network.
9: Fly ball to right field. It's deep. Back goes Acuna. Near the wall. That ball is gone. Big throw. Armstrong with a 2-1 homer. Listen to this crowd.
5: Number two.
1: Yankees officially clinching a postseason berth, with Aaron Judge contributing his first homer since Memorial Day weekend. Yes, Network.
10: Driven deep to left field. There it goes! See ya! The captain's back. A long three-run home run. And the Yankees lead 7-2.
5: Number one.
1: Week one of the NFL wraps up in Kansas City with the Chiefs running wild over the Broncos. 96.5 The Fan.
11: They go big again. Izudu's in to block. The Chiefs hand it off. Walker trying to get to the outside. Does so. Up to 45 midfield. 45 to the Broncos. 40, 30, 25. And in. Stays in bounds. 10, 5. Touchdown. Kansas City on fourth down and one. It's a home run. 60-yard run by Ken Walker III.
1: Walker. Tucker running for 173 yards. He scored two touchdowns in his Chiefs debut, including that 60-yard touchdown scamper.
4: Yeah, we ran a play a few times, and I knew it was going to crash in. So when it crashed in, I just bounced it out. I was just one-on-one with the corner, and, you know, I ran him, and, you know, it was out, off to the races from there.
1: Super Bowl MVP signed a three-year, $43 million deal in free agency, and he ran in week one, carried 23 times to finish with the most rushing yards by a Chiefs player since Jamal Charles ran for 226 against the Colts in 2012, the year before Andy Reid became the head coach in Kansas City. Well, you can't win if you can't tackle. That's next. SportsCenter All Night continues. It's ESPN Radio.
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23: Mahomes in the pocket trying to keep the play alive. Moving left, scrambles, 10 for the 5, Davis in the end zone, touchdown! Kansas City!
21: The Yankees try to clinch a playoff spot in Minnesota.
10: Driven deep to left field. There it goes! See ya! The captain's back. A long three-run home run.
0: Gupel is on the mound as the Dodgers try to punch their ticket to the postseason.
2: The 0-2, Stewart strikes out swinging, just flails at a changeup. That is a six-pitch, six-inning for Gupel.
0: Plus, the White Sox and Guardians start a critical series in Cleveland.
3: The 0-2 to Mikroff. He reaches out and lines a base hit past the drawn-in infield. Out in the left center, Peters will score. It's 2-0.
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1: The chase for Super Bowl 61 began this weekend. 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A couple more teams heading to baseball's postseason party. That's on the way. But we still have 32 teams alive for the NFL postseason. A couple of those potential contenders meeting in Kansas City Monday, wrapping up week number one.
21: Broncos at Chiefs.
1: Monday Night Football. Denver had the ball first, although didn't keep it very long.
23: Mixed with orange shoes. Feet slightly staggered. 3rd and 11. Pressure on him in the pocket. He throws leg near side. Intercepted at midfield. Picked off by the Chiefs. Mansoor Delane. That didn't take long. The 6th overall pick in the draft. The Chiefs get a sack and a pick on the first Bronco drive of the season.
1: Third play of the game, in fact. 10 plays later, the guy who is 9 months removed from tearing his ACL.
23: Mahomes has Kelce in an offset position. Now he shifts to a right slot. Mahomes in the pocket trying to keep the play alive. Moving left, scrambles, 10 for the 5, diving for the end zone, touchdown! Kansas City, 9 months after ACL surgery, Patrick Mahomes runs it in from 15 yards out. And for Mahomes, his 20th rushing touchdown.
1: 96.5 The Fan. Denver responds with a touchdown drive, and the game would be tied at 7 after the first quarter. But this game ultimately would belong to the Chiefs.
23: The Chiefs hand it off. Walker trying to get to the outside. Does so at the 45 midfield. 45 of the Broncos. 40, 30, 25. And in, stays in bounds. 10, 5, touchdown! Kansas City on 4th down and 1. It's a home run. 60-yard run by Ken Walker III.
1: The Chiefs, who led by a touchdown at the half, turned to the reigning Super Bowl MVP in the third quarter, Kenneth Walker, with that 60-yard touchdown run. Big night for Walker. More on that in a moment. But it was also a big night for Patrick Mahomes, who did help put the game away.
23: And now the Chiefs go with Justin Fields in the lineup along with Mahomes. It's a single wing play. They toss it inside to Kenneth Walker. Touchdown! Kansas City! The Chiefs went two quarterbacks in a three-point stance. Patrick Mahomes was in a three-point stance behind the center. So was Justin Fields. And then they flip it inside to Ken Walker III. It's a single wing play for a touchdown. The Chiefs go back to the 1930s to get this touchdown. And it is 30-10 Kansas City.
1: 96.5 The Fan. The Chiefs with that 31-10 win at home over the Broncos to close out week number one. Chiefs with 220 yards rushing, third most in a game under Andy Reid since 2013. Kenneth Walker, 23 carries, 173 yards. Also had three catches for 18 yards and a touchdown. Also scored on that 60-yard touchdown run. All that in his Chiefs debut. Most rushing yards by a Chiefs player in a game since 2012. He leads the Chiefs to the victory.
6: Obviously, I want to start off saying how the O-line played. You know, it made me and Emma's job much easier to go out there and do what we do. And, you know, Monday Night Football out here with all these fans, it's a blessing.
24: This is the team that had the most sacks in the NFL last year. They could pressure Patrick. He's coming off the knee. How much of the mentality from your group was, if we run this rock all night, we could set the tone? That seemed to be the plan from the jump.
6: Yeah, definitely. You know, we went in the week and, you know, we worked on that. And, you know, OTAs and training camp, it all builds up and it all adds up. So, you know, we knew what we was going to do coming into this game, and we did and executed it.
24: But did you know it would be this heavy a load? Did you know there would be this much on the plate? Big Red would keep saying, give it to 9.
6: Yeah, honestly, I didn't. You know, especially when we first came out, it was like 4th down and we still ran the ball. So I'm like, yeah, we really finna be running all night. So it's good, though. You know, they trust me, they trust the running backs, and they trust that we're going to be able to move the ball from the run game.
24: Right. So fourth and one, the goal is first down. You're like, the hell with that. Let's get a touchdown. You could just describe for us that play.
6: Yep. Honestly, it was down the middle, but I seen it. We was doing that often in the game, and, you know, they crashed down. So I seen it was one-on-one with the corner, and then I just off to the races from there.
24: How much do you feel like these body blows take a toll when you see a really good team not being able to bring you and Emmett down to the ground?
6: Yeah, take a toll on them, you mean?
24: Yeah, exactly.
6: Yeah, you know, the run game, it's a process. You know, you got to continuously go at it. So I feel like once you keep running it like that, you know, they wear down. And, you know, you keep running for four quarters and, you know, it opens up later on in the game.
24: You've watched this team from afar. They've done remarkable things during your time in the league and before. To be part of it, to see it from the inside, to see Mahomes and the work that went into tonight, what's that like?
6: It feels good to be able to come out here. You know, the training camp, like I talked about, OTAs, all the work we put in, you know, it's cool to be able to see us. It's paying off, you know, when we come out here and play together as brothers, you know, getting to know Pat, Trav, and all the guys, like, more just not from football, but off the field, how great people they are. And, you know, it's cool to be able to see that and be a part of it.
24: It's a long season, man. Is there any amount of, I don't know if I want this many touches every single week. What's your attitude about that?
6: Oh, no. Honestly, it's just being disciplined and, you know, I know I got a lot of carries this game, so tomorrow go recover and being disciplined and consistent on my recovery, eating right, sleeping right. So I'm never shying away from carries, catches, or none of that. You know, I'm inviting it. You know, I love that. So anytime I can make a positive impact on my team, I will.
1: Walker, fourth running back in NFL history with at least 190 yards from scrimmage and multiple touchdowns in his first game with a team. 60-yard touchdown run on fourth and one, second longest rushing touchdown on fourth down since 2000. Chiefs get the 31-10 win over the Broncos. He kept running, too. Chiefs breaking 19 tackles, 11 of them from Walker. Denver coach Sean Payton.
5: Look, the time of possession, we put our defense in some short fields, but collectively, you know, we didn't tackle well enough. Then the game became one-dimensional. Really the antithesis of how you beat a good team on the road. It's that simple. So,
1: Broncos, the first team in NFL history to lose the season opener by at least 20 points after having at least 14 wins the previous season. Bo Nix, 131 yards, touchdown, interception, three fumbles, one of them lost, and he was sacked four times in the loss.
7: Well, when you give a good team a lot of chances and when you give a good team short field, long yardage situations on third down, a good team like that's going to exploit it. And you just had way too many penalties, way too many negative plays, turnovers, put our defense in bad spots. And, you know, honestly, just from whole offense, whole team, we just didn't play very good. I think we just let ourselves down. I think it's more disappointing than frustrating. I'm not, you know, necessarily filled with rage right now. It's just sort of we let ourselves down and we shot ourselves in the foot, literally gave ourselves no chance to succeed today, and made it easier for them, point blank period. And we know we have to be better. There's a lot of guys in that locker room that are, you know, going to take ownership and going to be better. And, you know, it starts with me. It starts with our offense. And we're going to be better, and we have to, you know, we don't have a choice. We don't have a choice but to get better. And, just a nasty wake-up call today.
1: As for the quarterback on the other side, Mahomes, 184 yards, two touchdown passes. Also ran for a touchdown, ran seven times for 23 yards overall in his first game since tearing his ACL and LCL in his left knee in week 15 of last season.
8: Patrick, when I asked you pregame if you were going to look like yourself, you were like, well, we'll see how it goes. So how do you think it went?
9: They went really well. I mean, I didn't expect them to run it that early, but I was able to use my legs early in the game. And then I've been saying it all offseason, man. K-9's going to make a difference. That offensive line and K-9, they took over the game.
8: You told us that you were going to try to avoid taking hits in traffic. It didn't look like you were thinking about, were you even thinking about the knee at all?
9: No, not at all. I mean, you see that goal line, you're a football player, and you got to get in the end zone. And so I just try to get in the end zone, be there for my guys, and we were able to get a big win this first week.
8: We were talking about Kenneth Walker. Just what has he brought to this offense?
9: It's a mentality and it's attitude. You know, he sets the tone. We talked about it all week long. Against this defense, you got to set the tone, and that offensive line and those running backs did that. And then we were able to do enough passing the ball to go out there and get a big win.
8: Were you actually down in a three-point stance in that TD toss to him?
9: Yeah, we got that play from a long time ago. So we Coach Reed goes through the archives with Coach Heck. We got an old school play, and it worked out perfectly.
8: We talked about the rookie Khalil Benson before the game. Just What impressed you most about the way he played tonight?
9: Yeah, I mean, people talked about pass blocking, but that man can run block. And when you can set the tone run blocking, that helps out the pass blocking. And so he's strong. He did a great job stepping in, filling in. And that's going to be a great option to have when we get the other guy back. So him and our defense, I'm going to have to give props to our defense, man. They played their tail off against a good offense. And so we'll keep the momentum going. It's still early. You got to get better.
8: Congratulations on the win and welcome back, Patrick.
9: Yeah, appreciate you.
1: Mahomes. And the Chiefs getting the win. Mahomes improving to 14-2 in his career against the Broncos. It's a dominating performance, especially on the ground for the Chiefs. 31-10 winners over Denver. The guys who called the game on ABC and ESPN, Troy Aikman and Joe Buck.
4: This is a Denver team that came into this game very confident. Vance Joseph very confident. And I think Kansas City... Yeah, they're 6-11. There's been massive turnover on this roster. They still have Patrick Mahomes. They still have Kelce. But what's it going to look like? What are they going to be? Well, they add Kenneth Walker, who ends up setting a new career high in rush yards. It looks different. And they had to ride number 9. And, you know, Mahomes doesn't care. He's been doing this forever. And Andy Reid, he told us he was going to do it. He told the world he was going to stick with a run. He actually did it. Many times he would bail on that, but... they were true to what they said they were going to do, and it's the reason they won.
24: Troy, you had a guy that wore number 22 that was, he could tote the rock and did. Emmitt Smith, the all-time great. When you have that kind of run game, what does it do for a quarterback to lighten the load?
11: Well, it does everything. I mean, it gets you into favorable third downs, which they were over 50% tonight converting there. He had 180 yards passing. Patrick did. And he didn't have to do all the heroics that we've seen from him over the years. I mean, it just takes a tremendous amount of pressure, not to mention what it does for an offensive line. I think, you know, sometimes when you're at home watching these games, you fail to realize when you're constantly in pass protection as an offensive lineman, you know, you're kind of retreating against better athletes, and now they get a chance to come off the ball and punish people. They get into it more. And I think that when you are able to run the football, it creates a toughness and a mentality within your football team that's pretty hard to beat. I mean, this Denver team, I still think they're a really good football team. They're as talented as anyone in the game. But this game wasn't even close right from the start.
24: It's 9 months ago the man hurts his knee on this field. Did he give you a sense of who he'll be in a month, 2 months? I mean, will there be a different version? And perhaps tonight there were plays he might not attempt to make, although he did score there on using his legs early. But is there a sense that he'll be different as the year moves on?
11: Well, I think he's going to be Patrick Mahomes. I just, you know, they're not going to go out and run the football like this each and every week. But if that is a part of who they are, and there is some skeptics that say, okay, is Andy going to stick with that? That's not really been his MO over the years. I hope that he does. I'd like to see what that looks like. And for Patrick Mahomes, I'd like to see. It helps your defense. But for Patrick, I think to the naked eye, you're not going to see a difference from Patrick Mahomes, what we've seen in prior years. I think he's going to be a little guarded, knowing what he can do and can't do. I know he says he's great and he's 100%. There's no one who's ever had that kind of knee injury who the second year acknowledges that they weren't quite right the first year back. So I have a hard time believing he's 100%. But he's still going to be Patrick Mahomes and do great things.
1: And he and the Chiefs open up with a win, beating the Broncos 31-10 in Kansas City. 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
12: Not two, not three, not four, not five, not six, not seven. And when I say that, I really believe it.
1: The number is actually 14. Dodgers tacking on yet another notch in the history book.
2: On the ground off the end of the bat to first. Hernandez ranging to his right. Throws to Evan Phillips, covering a little behind them, but he still retrieves it. Steps on the bag, and that's a win for L.A. The Dodgers take the series opener from the Cincinnati Reds. 4-1 the final score, and now 1-4 the postseason streak. 14 consecutive years, the Dodgers are playing postseason ball.
1: AM 570 LA Sports, 14 consecutive years ties the Braves for the longest playoff streak in baseball history. Braves did it between 1991 and 2005. LA manager Dave Roberts.
13: It's great. You should never take this for granted to be able to play in the postseason. It's special. And there's a lot of guys that have done this. There's some guys in there that haven't, been a part of something like this. And so I think for me, it's the message was we haven't come close to playing our best baseball yet. And here we are with 12 games left. Getting a ticket to the postseason, and that says a lot about this entire organization. And just to finish strong, and tonight, Scooble was great, very efficient. Really went after those guys, and I thought the defense was sound. Teo obviously got a big hit for us, and it was good for us to lose that series and to bounce back and come back the way we did.
1: Scooble, 9 strikeouts in 7 innings, scattering 3 hits. Dodgers beat the Reds 4-1 to clinch their playoff berth. Dodgers winning in Cincinnati. They weren't the only team playing on the road, clinching a postseason spot.
14: Ground ball up the middle. Volpe, 1, on to first. Double play! The Yankees win, and they are going to the postseason. The journey has just begun, but they take that one first step. You got to take one step, even in a marathon, and the Yankees just took it tonight.
1: Yes, Network with the calls. The Yankees beat the Twins 8-3, clinching their 61st postseason berth in franchise history. That's the most in Major League Baseball. Aaron Judge homering in the win for New York. First home run since May 24th. Monday marking the second time in baseball history, Yankees and Dodgers clinch a playoff berth on the same day. The other came in 1949. Well, who has the pressure this weekend? That's next. 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
1: 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Florida State firing athletic director Michael Alford on Monday. Football coach Mike Norvell.
2: We started off this morning early, and that's something that hasn't been addressed up to this point. And right now our focus has everything to do with our preparation for Alabama. And, today is the players' day off. I mean, I'll talk to them about it tomorrow when we get them all together. You know, Michael was very active. He's around. When you get news like that, it's always going to have an impact. But right now, everything's about the preparation for what's ahead here on Saturday.
1: FSU at Alabama Saturday. We'll see it on ABC. The change in leadership coming as the Seminoles face some key decisions about that football program. Earlier on Unsportsmanlike, SportsCenter All Night superfan Evan Cohen.
3: Since Bobby Bowden walked away, the reality is, if Jameis Winston did not go to school at FSU, they have been an utter dumpster fire. So do you hire Deion? Obviously an alum. Deion's been a good coach. He has not been like a great coach outside of when he had Shador and Travis Hunter. But what he could do is raise insane amounts of money.
1: Meanwhile, the head of the program, Senior Associate Athletics Director Bruce Warwick, appointed as interim AD while Florida State conducts a national search. Big game this weekend in Oxford. Number 8 Ole Miss hosting 7th-ranked LSU. Lane Kiffin returning to the school he left last season. Current Rebels coach Pete Golding.
4: We're going to prepare the right way this week and get locked in and get focused. A lot going on. You got Ella Langley. You got game day. You got so much other stuff. But to me, it's like high school homecoming for these dudes. Like, if you focus on the wrong, right, that homecoming dance ain't very fun after you get your butt beat on a Friday night. So we got to make sure we're doing everything right throughout the week to get the outcome that we want.
1: And it is a homecoming of sorts for Lane Kiffin. But he says the pressure isn't on his team.
5: I told the players today, man, like, you don't have anything to worry about as far as, like, attention on you all week and everything. There's just going to be so much attention, hatred, everything on me. I said, you just get to go play. And I said, really, the pressure's on them. They're the team that, you know, we won 7 games last year. They won 13. They returned, you know, 2 Heisman candidates. How often does that ever happen in the same backfield? I mean, we had it one time with Matt Leinart and Reggie Bush, and second longest winning streak in the country. So you guys just get to go play, and the pressure's not on you.
1: So things were set up pretty good for success at Ole Miss. So that's why they have the pressure this weekend, at least in the eyes of Lane Kiffin. Earlier on ESPN Radio, our Amber Wilson and Ian Fitzsimmons.
6: You left those Heisman Trophy candidates,
7: bro.
6: Right? You left all of that, what you just said. This team had 7 wins. They had 13. They were 18 seconds away from playing for a natty when you said, no, I can't win a national championship at Ole Miss. Lane, I love you, man. Damn, you give us so much stuff.
7: He left because he felt like he couldn't win a national championship there. And then in that soundbite, he is quite literally saying that they have the pressure, essentially, because they should win the national championship because they have 2 Heisman contenders on that team. And then also referencing Matt Leinart and Reggie Bush, who did win the national championship.
6: Amber, it's not just that. Like his predecessor at LSU, Brian Kelly, left Notre Dame because he didn't think that he could play for a national championship at Notre Dame because of the academic standards. He goes to LSU, fails miserably. You know where Notre Dame was a year after Brian Kelly left? Playing for a national damn championship.
7: Yeah.
6: When you're chasing it, it means you're chasing. Go find it. Go get it. Hey, Lane, I'm sorry. You had it at Ole Miss.
7: Remarkable.
6: 18 seconds away.
7: I know. There's no reason he couldn't have won a national championship, frankly, at Ole Miss. I think that's what we've learned here. But now it's funny that he's flipping it, and he's like, oh, all the pressure's on them because they were such a great
6: Chambliss,
7: team.
6: Lacy,
7: such a great team. I had such
6: players.
7: A great program. I had to leave it.
6: Lane,
7: it'll be fireworks, man. That's not going to be the only soundbite that we get leading up to this weekend.
1: As for the game, what would winning against LSU mean for Ole Miss? ESPN's Pete Thamel.
8: If Ole Miss wins this game, it's eternal. It's a little bit like UNC ending Coach K's career, right? The stakes aren't going to be as high in the game. I want to be clear about that because it's not going to be in the NCAA tournament. But I do think that there is something that would last forever. There would be T-shirts and bar signs and pictures. Like if some random backup nickel picks up a fumble on a kickoff and runs it in, that guy won't pay for a drink in the state of Mississippi for the rest of his life. You know what I mean? I think it's that type of just intense, intense focus is going to be on this game.
1: And we will see it. It's going to be on ESPN this Saturday. It's a top 10 matchup. Number 8, Ole Miss. Number 7, LSU. Lane Kiffin making his return to Oxford. Monday Night Football, not as close as we expected. That's next. SportsCenter All Night continues at ESPN Radio.
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1: Yankees and Dodgers with wins. They officially clinch postseason berths in Major League Baseball. Padres, Diamondbacks still separated by 3 games in the National League wildcard standings. Week 1 in the books.
2: The Chiefs open the season at home against Denver, and Patrick Mahomes will be the starting quarterback.
3: All eyes will be on Patrick Mahomes tonight to see how he'll be moving in the pocket coming off his injury.
2: Mahomes in the pocket trying to keep the play alive. Moving left, scrambles, 10 for the 5, diving for the end zone, touchdown! Kansas City, 9 months after ACL surgery, makes a tackle inside the 15 and rolls down. Travis Kelce's still got it, ladies and gentlemen. This night belongs to the Kansas City Chiefs.
1: Chiefs with a 31-10 win over the Broncos. 96-5 the fan in Kansas City. As the Chiefs pull away, game was tied at 7 at one point. Chiefs go on to the 31-10 win. They do it with a strong ground game. 220 yards rushing, 173 of them from Kenneth Walker III. He carried the ball 23 times, 173 yards, and a touchdown. Also caught a touchdown pass from Patrick Mahomes, who threw 2 of them. Mahomes also running 7 times for 23 yards and a touchdown for his coach, Andy Reid.
4: It was great to get Patrick back in the mix there, and knock a little rust off. He didn't have a chance to play and see things coming at him quite that fast. So, but I was proud of him and how he handled it. And then he ran the ball a couple different times, and your hat goes off to the guy. He's phenomenal. Once you put him in the game, he's going to play, and you better be confident in that. And if it meant running, the only thing I'd ask is that you get down, and he did that for the most part. Yeah. He kept saying he wanted to get that one hit and he would be right back in the flow. I'm not sure I agreed with that part, but it was kind of how it worked.
1: Andy Reid with his 18th career season opening win, tying Bill Belichick for the most by any head coach to debut in the Super Bowl era. Reid and the Chiefs, 31-10 win. Patrick Mahomes coming back 9 months after his ACL tear. Travis Kelce, he caught 3 passes for 71 yards. 13,073 career receiving yards, passes Jason Witten for second most by a tight end in NFL history.
5: You wanted to relish game days. What was this one like for you?
6: Woo-hoo! It was rocking, and we got it rocking, man. It was fun to see K-9 out here running around, really, creating that momentum for us, and old Pat Mahomes slinging it around. It was a fun night.
5: After tonight, you are now the tight end with the second most receiving yards in NFL history. What does it mean to you?
6: It's a good feeling to get this win. All the other stuff is hoopla for me right now. I'm just focused on getting wins and trying to get that ball in that end zone.
5: You mentioned Patrick Mahomes. You were there for a lot of the rehab. How special was it to see him back out on this field tonight?
6: Just proud of my guy to be here, man. He set a goal in mind to get here by week one, and he was out here, and he led us to victory. It was awesome to see him out here.
1: Travis Kelce had a 59-yard reception, third longest reception of his career, and his longest since 2021. Chiefs go on to the 31-10 win over the Broncos. ESPN analyst Jason McCourty.
7: Showed me belief. I think just the fact that he showed up, he's out there on the football field. We've heard Travis Kelce talk about it. The amount of work that he's put in to be ready for week one. He was out there. Did they throw the ball deep down the field today? No. But I think the fact that he was able to scramble for that touchdown and multiple times tonight where he saw opportunities, he used his legs. And that was something we were unsure about what he was going to do coming off of that knee surgery. I think it was very impressive the way he controlled the game. One mistake, really. And he got hit, what? He fell down on one sack, and they got him another time late in the game. So very impressive with the way he performed and just the belief in himself and the guys around him.
8: Well, and the game plan was clear. Let's run the rock and let number 9 do his thing. Were you surprised by that, by the amount of times that he was running around?
7: I wasn't surprised in the sense of, we just talked about Patrick Mahomes coming off of a knee surgery. They had him under center, turning around, and just handing the ball off to Kenneth Walker. That takes so much off of Mahomes' plate.
8: Makes sense.
7: What Kenneth Walker was able to do early on in the game, they gave him the ball, I think it was six times on the first drive, and him making guys miss. I think for Eric Bieniemy and Andy Reid, when you see that, why not? Keep on feeding the beast. So I think as I watched this game, Scott, I just left a Pee Wee football game on Sunday to come out here to Kansas City. We have better tackling in our game this weekend than what the Broncos showed tonight. So when you have that, you got to run the ball.
8: This is a good football team. Tonight, they couldn't get anyone on the ground. What do you make of that?
7: Some of it preseason. We look at the three games, and most of the times we don't see starters playing. And in the NFL throughout training camp, you don't tackle. There aren't live drills. Get guys on the ground because it's about trying to make it to the season and not getting guys injured. So a lot of times, week one, Scott, we look back and the missed tackles number is extremely high. They had so many, 11 missed tackles alone on Kenneth Walker and 19 for the game.
8: You got to tackle people. I don't get why that's not practiced.
7: You have to. You're trying to avoid injury. So I get it as guys get older, but there's something about it. It's not like riding a bike where you just jump on, start pedaling, and you're cruising down the street. You got to get used to mentally and physically being able to get a guy on the ground. And did you see when Kenneth Walker? You saw how he was built, like a little bowling ball. Trying to get him down on the ground, you have to go in there and you have to focus on wrapping up. And they didn't do that tonight.
1: And as a result, Chiefs run away with this one, 220 yards rushing, third most in a game under Andy Reid since 2013. Chiefs 31-10 on Monday Night Football to wrap up week one. Monday Night Football week two, Rams and Giants from SoFi.
9: Giants are 1-0, so, you know, we're obviously going to the Super Bowl. I've already predicted it, like I did before the game. Rams had a little shot in Australia.
10: I kind of see the Rams kind of like this Broncos team. They have a lot of pride. They'll answer the bell just like the Broncos will. They'll respond. Rams got embarrassed by the Niners. Broncos getting embarrassed tonight by the Chiefs. I see both teams responding the right way.
1: Rams hosting the Giants to close out week two. It's on ABC and ESPN. And yes, the Manning cast on ESPN2 right now. SportsCenter all night.
11: The Minnesota Vikings have made a quarterback decision that surprised nobody. They have named Kyler Murray as their new starting quarterback.
12: He was their top choice in free agency. They were his top choice.
13: And if he plays very, very well, he's going to be looking for a massive payday.
1: He was named the starter, but week one didn't go well, although the Vikings rallied to beat the Packers. Kyler Murray leaving in the first quarter in concussion protocol. ESPN's Dan Graziano.
14: Kyler Murray will be in the concussion protocol, which means he has to clear every single step in order without showing concussion symptoms before they clear him to play. Now, head coach Kevin O'Connell said he was in meetings and film review sessions today. So that's an encouraging sign because that's one of the steps. They have to be able to be able to watch film and sit in meetings and not have concussion symptoms return. So he could be cleared in time for Sunday, but everybody moves through this concussion protocol differently. We won't know until later in the week.
1: And then we saw Wentz come in and lead the Vikings on the comeback to the win over the Packers, who had the lead and had a field goal to extend the lead, but took those points off the board for a chance to go for a fourth and one. ESPN analyst Dominic Foxworth and Rex Ryan.
15: It wasn't a first down. Like, I certainly understand to take the points off the board had it given you a first down. But you're not even close. You are a full yard away, and you're up 8 points against the backup quarterback. You keep the points on the board. This is a horrendous mistake. I love this guy as a coach. I think he's an outstanding coach. But this is a horrible decision. Absolutely horrible decision.
7: Yeah, this isn't exactly Josh Allen or Jalen Hurts here sneaking. You see how, I mean, Love tries to thrust forward with his lower body. He has to rotate, and when his back's to the line of scrimmage now, that's when it's easy to stop his
15: This is almost
7: progress.
15: 2 yards.
16: I don't hate the decision personally. I feel like you're 1 yard away, and you said you're not even close. It's kind of close. 1 yard's pretty close. You go for it there in part because they don't trust the defense, and And you know what? If you fail, you're giving the ball back to that same backup quarterback that you said that you don't fear.
17: Well, let's expand on the point that you're making there. You think that this also demonstrates a lack of faith by Matt LaFleur in his own defense 100%. To close out the game.
7: Even against 100%. Carson Wentz.
16: 100%. Well, that's the same quarterback, so he doesn't have faith in the defense. That's why you go for it right there. He wants to get the touchdown to make the lead bigger. But you keep saying, like, it's okay to take the 3 points to give it to Carson Wentz. It's fine. That's the same reason why it's okay to go for it right there, because you're giving it to Carson Wentz on a 20-yard line. Like, it's the same situation. If you believe in your defense, you could argue that you have the faith to go for it right there.
14: And you say this defense has not won since Micah Parsons left the lineup, right?
17: The football team has not won, right?
14: That's something that has to be remedied, because you don't want to, I mean, this defense got to have some pride to where this whole team is like, we're in about one player playing for us. I mean, Micah's a great player. They got to get this next win.
15: Yeah, but I mean, being up 8 in that situation, it felt like game, set, match. And now, all of a sudden, you don't get the first down. Momentum is a crazy thing, and it totally
14: it
15: flipped.
14: It fell apart, Rex.
15: 22 unanswered points in the fourth quarter. It wasn't your, Nate, to your point, look, Minnesota was doing nothing offensively until it mattered the most.
1: Speaking of scoring points, that's what the Bears did. They dropped 59 on Carolina. Chicago wants to be the highest scoring offense in the league. ESPN analyst Herm Edwards, 59 points. Sustainable?
18: Not 59 points a game, no. I mean, as much as I love football, this set defensive football back 50 years, both these defenses. Now, Chicago didn't play good defense as well. You talk 59 to 37. I mean, come on. That's like a Sandlot football game when you talk about defense. Now, offensively, everybody's excited. But when you watch these guys play, you could tell this. Preseason is, they don't get involved in the preseason anymore. This is why it looks like this. Mm. This was hard for me to watch as a defensive coach. The scoring that went on, there was 1,000 yards of offense, total offense.
1: Speaking of coaches watching tape, Browns coach Todd Monken says that Deshaun Watson still deserves to start. ESPN insider Adam Schefter.
19: They hoped that Deshaun was going to be able to start the first week at Jacksonville, play well, start the next week at Tampa, on the road again, play well, and ride him until they felt like they needed a change. But they looked so poor yesterday, everybody did, that after the game, they asked Todd Monken about it. He was noncommittal on anything or anybody. He may go back and look at the tape and say, you know what, let's go with Shador in Tampa next week. Or he may just say, let's ride it out another week. But if they were to stick with him, and I don't know if they will, I think it's fair to say the clock is running right now. And if they were to lose again, it's hard to imagine that you're going to bring Deshaun Watson back for a home opener in front of fans that have already booed him if you were 0-2. Like, I don't know if they'll stick with him this week. They may make a change. We'll see. But I can't imagine that by the time they get home, let me look at the schedule here. In the third week of the season, the Cleveland Browns play Carolina at home, then Pittsburgh at home. And so I don't know that Deshaun Watson's going to make it to there unless he starts playing considerably better.
1: Todd Monken did go back and looked at the tape.
20: It confirmed it when I looked at the tape. We got to play better around him. We got to call it better. And he's got to play better. It wasn't just our inability to function consistently as an offense was a byproduct of we coaching and playing.
1: And as for the we, is the locker room behind him?
20: I don't know. You'd have to ask every one of those guys. You said 100%. And really, to be honest, I mean, they don't have a choice. I mean, this isn't a debate. And I don't ask the players what every series, what play I'm going to call, what play we're going to call on defense. Like, their job's to play, our job's to put the best player on the field that we think gives us a chance to win. And I love our guys. But the moment we get into that in terms of who this guy should be playing, what we're doing this, what we ought to be calling, we've lost sight of the target, which is to own it and fix it and try like hell to get better.
1: Cleveland struggling in week one. Deshaun Watson under center for week two. SportsCenter All Night, ESPN Radio. Back to baseball, the chase for that third wild card spot in the National League. Padres beginning the night with a 3-game lead.
21: And Tatis hits it in the air to deep center field. Carrick is going back at the wall. Look it up. Gonna go deep into the forest it pours. A long home run to center for Fernando Tatis Jr. A 2-run shot in the second inning to extend the Padre lead to 5-1.
22: The pitch. Amador, a high chopper, center of the diamond. Machado has it behind the mound, gets rid of it. Throw to first is in time, and the game is over. What a play by Manny. Otani. Every bit of arm strength required, and he gets Amador to finish it.
1: And that's how it would end as the Padres pick up an eighth consecutive win. It's an 8-7 win over the Rockies. Padres with the longest active win streak in Major League Baseball. Diamondbacks keeping pace when it came down to the final at-bat.
0: Just one home run allowed so far in the Major League career of a 28-year-old right-hander. Here's a 2-1 pitch to Carroll. Swung on and drilled. High and deep towards right. Stay fair! Stay fair! It is! Game winner, Corbin Carroll! Walk-off home run! And the Diamondbacks steal it before the clock strikes midnight. 8-7, your final here in Phoenix.
1: Diamondbacks with the walk-off win. Corbin Carroll, fifth career walk-off hit. Arizona Sports, 98-7. Diamondbacks still trail the Padres, who have won eight straight for that final NL wildcard spot. Cubs, meanwhile, half game ahead of the Phillies for the top spot after their 7-3 win over the Braves. Straight ahead, what a night at the plate. Sports Center All Night continues. It's ESPN Radio.
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1: 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NBA, the trade sending Kawhi Leonard from the Clippers to Toronto is official. ESPN's Sean Serrano.
2: The Raptors have been ready. Kawhi Leonard has been ready. The league has been ready as well to sign off on this trade. It really just took the Clippers on Monday to sign off on this trade after 13 days since their punishment was given by the NBA. A massive one, right? 5 first-round picks docked. $30 million fine, their owner Steve Ballmer being suspended. So they've used the last couple weeks to absorb the punishment, work through their internal logistics. And remember, back on June 30th, the sides agreed to the deal that we see on screen right there. Brandon Ingram, Grady Dick, 2 unprotected first-round picks, an unprotected first-round pick swap, 2 second-round picks going to the Clippers. But this trade was on pause because of the NBA's investigation. But the rulings are in, the green lights are in, and Steve Ballmer accepting his punishment and moving forward here, complying with the NBA's ruling, played a big part in the Clippers being allowed now to move forward.
1: And Kawhi Leonard waiving his trade kicker worth about $7.5 million to help facilitate the trade to Toronto. That bonus would have pushed the Raptors above the first April.

0: different. As for the Raptors in the Eastern Conference this coming season, earlier on NBA Today, our Mark J. Spears.
1: I saw the Toronto Raptors when they lost to the Cleveland Cavaliers, and but they took them 7 games. You know, this is certainly was a team on the rise without Kawhi, you know, with Scottie Barnes, RJ Barrett, a lot of young talent. And then now he goes to Kawhi, gets to go back to the six, and teach him how to win. And are they the favorites in the East? No. Are they scary in the East? Yes, I definitely think they are.
0: Kawhi Leonard now going to Toronto from the Clippers. Hockey, Montreal coach Martin St-Louis gets a multi-year extension. The Hall of Fame player was hired as coach on an interim basis in 2022. First ever NHL role. His other experience being at the youth level, had the interim tagged at the end of that season, and has now guided the Canadiens to consecutive playoff berths, advancing to the Eastern Conference Final last season. Back to baseball, White Sox Guardians battling for the division, Chicago battling against recent struggles. Monday, White Sox center fielder Tristan Peters was simply battling, started with a 1-2 count.
2: The 18th pitch of the at-bat. Outside ball four. And the White Sox dugout erupts.
3: So frustrating.
2: An 18-pitch walk, and that'll be the end of the line for Gavin Williams.
0: 18-pitch walk, longest plate appearance in Major League Baseball in 6 years. As you heard, after that walk, Gavin Williams, pulled from the game, throwing a season-high 113 pitches, the final 18 to Peters, the most to a player in baseball since Cardinals catcher Matt Wieters faced 19 in 2020. Chicago, after that at-bat, would go on to score 6 runs. Peters saying after the game, quote, "Felt like I was up there for an hour. I was exhausted."
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0: Padres holding the third wild card spot of the National League, maintaining their lead on Arizona, courtesy of their night in Denver. 97.3 The Fan.
6: And Tatis hits it in the air to deep center field. Herring is going back at the wall. Look it up. Gonna go deep into the forest it pours. A long home run to center for Fernando Tatis Jr. A 2-run shot in the second inning to extend the Padre lead to 5-1.
4: Number 4.
0: In Queens, the Orioles rally in the 8th. WBAL.
7: Henderson strokes this. Right center field and deep. That's way back there. And that's gone. The Henderson homer. And Baltimore takes the lead in the 8th. 2-1 Orioles.
4: Number 3.
0: Cubs move atop the National League wildcard standings, thanks in part to a 4-hit night from PCA. Cubs Radio Network.
8: Fly ball to right field. It's deep. Back goes Acuna. Near the wall. That ball is gone. Pete Crow Armstrong with a 2-1 homer. Listen to this crowd.
4: Number 2.
0: Yankees officially clinching a postseason berth, with Aaron Judge contributing his first homer since Memorial Day weekend. Yes Network.
9: Driven deep to left field. There it goes! See ya! The captain's back. A long 3-run home run. And the Yankees lead 7-2.
4: Number 1.
0: Week 1 of the NFL wraps up in Kansas City with the Chiefs running wild over the Broncos. 96.5 The Fan.
10: They go big again. Izudu's in the block. The Chiefs hand it off.

0: running for 173 yards. He scored two touchdowns in his Chiefs debut, including that 60-yard touchdown scamper.
1: Yeah, we ran a play a few times, and I knew they was going to crash in. So when they crashed in, I just bounced it out. I was just one-on-one with the corner, and, you know, I ran him, and, you know, it was out, off to the races from there.
0: Walker with the most yards rushing by a Chiefs player since Andy Reid became coach there. They can thank the Broncos defense, too. Chiefs breaking 19 tackles, 11 of them by Walker. It's Tuesday, September 15th. Hall of Famer Dan Marino, 65 today. Much more reaction to week one straight ahead with Evan Canty and Michelle Unsportsmanlike is next. I'm Jay Reynolds, back tomorrow with SportsCenter All Night. 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
14: The Kansas City Chiefs miss the playoffs again. They are going to miss the playoffs. Everyone expects Patrick Mahomes to bounce back, and yes, he's healthy. He's going to be out there week one. But this is just 9 months after he tore his ACL. What version are we going to get of Patrick Mahomes? Is he automatically going to be as explosive and as great as he always is? That division is really tough. The Broncos look to be better than the Chiefs. The Chargers should be right there, are better than the Chiefs. It is a loaded AFC. The Chiefs will be on the outside looking in yet again when it comes to the playoff picture.

0: 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Round out your protection with life, phone, and pet health insurance. Chris Canty, Evan Cohen. And what were you saying, Smalls? Michelle Smallman?
1: I was saying it's so great to see Patrick Mahomes back out there healthy. Mm. Kenneth Walker, Super Bowl MVP. What a great and explosive and productive addition to the Kansas City Chiefs. Eric Bieniemy back running that offense. Travis Kelce out there making plays.
0: I don't think that's what you said.
1: Well, I don't know what you heard, but that's what I'm hearing.
0: Well, I was listening to what I just heard, and that is you, one Michelle Smallman, telling everybody that the Kansas City Chiefs not going to make the playoffs.
1: Right.
0: You flirted with the idea of could they actually finish in last place if Mendoza and Cousins and that combination in the AFC West start rolling a little bit. That's what you did.
1: I've been known to flirt with that, yes.
0: And
1: I did it last year. I did it the year before. It's a notion that
2: these years you're going to be right.
1: One of
0: it ain't going to be this year.
2: One of these years.
1: I had concerns. 10
0: butt kicking last night.
1: They were great.
0: For the Kansas City Chiefs over the Denver Broncos.
1: Kenneth Walker was great.
0: Great is not enough of a positive superlative.
1: He was awesome.
0: Keep going.
1: He was spectacular.
0: This is going to sound...
2: Do we have a word of the day to describe what Kenneth Walker did last night?
1: Perhaps. Okay. Perhaps later.
0: He wins Super Bowl MVP, and this is going to sound ridiculous. I don't know that I knew he was that good.
1: We focus on the defense, even though he won Super Bowl MVP.
0: Does anyone think Seattle won the Super Bowl last year because of their running game? No.
1: He won Super Bowl MVP.
0: It contributed to it, of course.
2: Listen, they're a really good defensive team, and when you can combine that with controlling time of possession by running the football, you're going to give yourselves a really good chance of doing high-level winning.
0: But he wasn't even the singular and only featured back.
2: He was in the playoffs.
0: In the playoffs because of injury.
2: Okay.
0: Right. But what he did last night, I'm sitting there and watching. I'm like, holy crap. He may be the best running back in the NFL.
2: I ain't going to go there. Derrick Henry still lives.
0: 23-173, a touchdown, 3 catches, 18 yards, and a touchdown, and a 31-10 victory.
2: He was awesome. Don't get me wrong, but I mean, you're talking about Derrick Henry, who is top 5 in most statistical categories all time running the football. Like, I'm not gonna go there.
0: So, I hear you. Is it absurd that I asked the question?
2: No, it's not. Listen.
0: That's the compliment.
1: He's the reigning Super Bowl MVP.
2: He's the reigning Super Bowl MVP, and it's the first time Patrick Mahomes has a 1,000-yard rusher historically that he's operating with. Patrick Mahomes, since he became the full-time starter, has never had a 1,000-yard rusher. Now, he had Kareem Hunt once upon a time, but Kareem Hunt's best season came before Patrick Mahomes became the starter. So you're getting a Super Bowl MVP caliber running back just entering his prime. And last night, early in the third quarter, you saw exactly why Andy Reid loves giving the ball to K-9. Not that the first drive wasn't impressive, but the body blows that you saw in the first half started to take a toll in the second half. And then you saw him with the home run shot, a 60-yard scamper, breaking a couple of tackles on the second and third level of the Broncos defense. If you have that element in your offense where you can generate an explosive play without putting Patrick Mahomes in harm's way, then all of a sudden this is a Chiefs team that you got to look out for, because we know the creativity that Andy Reid and Eric Bieniemy have when it comes to the passing game. But if you have this as an option where you can hand the ball off and this guy can get you multiple runs of 20-plus yards, then all of a sudden you feel great about the Kansas City Chiefs moving forward, because they have multiple pathways to victory in terms of what their offensive identity has to be on a week-to-week basis.
0: I was so impressed with them last night.
2: He was awesome.
1: He was awesome. And it takes that burden off Mahomes coming back from that injury.
2: Who looked good, although he didn't play his best.
1: Right, especially in the first half.
2: Yeah, well, he threw the pick early in the third quarter, too.
1: That's
2: so,
1: right.
2: there were mistakes that he made, but the way that the Chiefs played, how Steve Spagnuolo dialed it up, I thought he bested Davis Webb, who in his first foray as the play caller for the Denver Broncos wasn't great. But I thought that the defense and the running game worked hand in glove in terms of being able to overwhelm the Denver Broncos. And I didn't come into this game expecting Denver to look like that. I picked Denver on the money line to win, even though they never win in Arrowhead, just based on what we saw from them last year. And expecting that there would be a progression or a build to what they would be in future years. But, man, they ran into a buzzsaw that was the Kansas City Chiefs last night. And it's clear to me after that first drive that Andy Reid, Patrick Mahomes, and that entire Chiefs team has been hearing the noise all offseason long. And they came out there with something on their mind, something to prove. And that was the most impressive performance that we've seen across all the teams in week one of the NFL season.
1: I agree with that because of the statement that they were making and the opponent that they had. They were the most impressive team by far in week one, as far as I'm concerned. 220 rushing yards in total for the Chiefs. You talk about a buzzsaw. Let's talk about Kenneth Walker's past two games. What we saw last night and, of course, the Super Bowl where he won Super Bowl MVP. 308 rushing yards, one touchdown, five catches, 44 receiving yards. He's been unbelievable. You say, is he the best running back in the NFL? There's a huge argument that he is, that he's one of the most dangerous weapons in the entire league.
0: Yeah, they were so impressive. And I thought that they beat Kansas City. If you want to say, like, I was on the phone with Nuno this morning coming in here, and he's like, oh, Kansas City's back, like mocking me because of how much I go over the top and my respect to them. But at the same time, there is a bit of truth in his mocking of me, which is, how do you know that Kansas City is quote unquote back? To me, it's when they play fast and they play creative. The touchdown that they had late in the game, for those who did not see this, I want to do my best to try to describe the formation because I watched it back multiple times this morning. On the field were both Patrick Mahomes and Justin Fields. They both play quarterback. Oh, so you're asking who lined up as quarterback? They both lined up as if they were Chris Canty in the shotgun in a three-point stance with their hands on the ground. So you're looking at it, you're like, wait, are they playing without a quarterback? Okay, what else is going on? They had Rashee Rice, who's a skinny, speedy tight end, as a hand-on-the-ground tight end, and they had Kenneth Walker, who ultimately got like the little flip shovel pass. You have to help me with how to describe this. As basically like a slot receiver, kind of H-back-ish wide, and then ran him through, handed the ball off or flipped the ball to him for a touchdown. You're looking at it and you're like, what? We're showing it on ESPN too. What is this?
2: Wing T. Single wing offense.
0: But with two quarterbacks.
2: Yeah.
0: That's when you say, is Kansas City Kansas City again? It's that. And then there's also one other thing about, is Kansas City Kansas City again? You look over the sideline and you see a big beard with a Cheesecake Factory menu in front of him. Mm. Eric Bieniemy is back.
1: Big time.
0: He may not be great for everyone, but he's great for them.
1: Why is it's interesting that the offensive coordinators of the two dynastic runs we saw last, Josh McDaniels and Eric Bieniemy, don't really have success outside of the places where they were the best OCs in the league. But when they come back, it's like they don't miss a beat. It's kind of remarkable that both of them and both of those dynastic runs are predicated on the offensive coordinator being there, this one specific person.
0: And now, obviously, in the case of New England, it's with multiple quarterbacks too, yeah. Right? I don't know. I guess, because the only consistency would be then ownership. It's the people that employ them understand who they are first. Mm. And what they do second, and say, we are going to support your actions. Because Eric Bieniemy ruffles feathers. Why? Because he's intense. And he says, Chris, you can't do it this way. Well, the Chris on another team may not like it. The Chris on this team is 15. So you ain't got no choice if you're everyone else, because 15 likes it. 87 likes it. So if you're one of these other guys that don't like it,
1: you better like it.
0: Those two are going to walk into the Hall of Fame celebrated as the best of their eras. That's on you if you don't like it. That's the difference, how I would think about it. But Kansas City, to me, felt like the Kansas City that was dynastic because they were fast and they were creative. And now, if Kenneth Walker can be kind of your best player on offense, oh boy. Oh boy. Are they back? Can we do it after one game? Are they back?
2: We'll find out. I got the power rankings at 6:30.
0: We'll find out. Patrick Mahomes did speak post-game last night, and he reflected on his first game back after. Oh, by the way, he was injured. He looked fine in terms of the health.
2: He didn't look hurt.
0: That's for sure.
2: He didn't look hurt on that touchdown run.
1: I was going to say, right off the bat. And he was not hesitant with his legs.
2: No.
1: Yeah.
0: He was getting Here's Mahomes on his first game back.
3: I just wanted to play. Like, I'd done so much rehab and so much work to kind of put myself in this position. I just wanted to get out there and play. Like, this is what you do it for. And I was able to play and go out there, and my guys around me kind of helped me. So whenever I feel like I didn't play my best football, we still were able to go out there and beat a really good football team pretty well. And it's because the guys around me stepped up, and knew that they're going to have to help me as I kind of get back into the rhythm of things.
4: So he's back. They're back. Are you back to admitting you're officially wrong already?
1: They look great.
4: Are you taking the take back?
1: After 1 week?
4: One week? We've got about a decade.
1: I was concerned about the protection. I was concerned about the depth.
4: Your starting left tackle didn't even play last night.
2: He did.
1: I was concerned.
2: Khalil Benson looks great, though.
4: Undrafted.
2: I've been talking about him all offseason long. He looks great.
4: Only you would find an undrafted offensive lineman to be talking about.
2: Yeah, how did he? Great. Listen, I told you, they were raving about this dude. Now, he was supposed to be the right tackle, Josh Simmons left tackle, but Simmons is hurt. We'll see when he gets back. But they flipped him over to left tackle, and he looks great now.
4: And that other guy, Emmett Johnson, who's he?
2: But
4: he's really good now, too.
2: A rookie that they drafted. But here's what I will say. If you run the football like the Chiefs ran the ball last night, if you're committed to pounding the rock to the tune of 38 rush attempts, guess what? Your offensive line isn't going to look bad when you do drop back to pass. Think about that. 38 rush attempts to what? 30 pass attempts? So, when have you ever seen a split like that from an Andy Reid coached team?
4: So another reason they're back. If Mahomes is the, oh, by the way, they have Mahomes a quarterback.
1: Oh, geez, forget it.
4: I mean, if it's like, hey, this is the best running team in the league. Their defense is young and athletic. Their specials are really good. You know, they got that Mahomes guy, by the way, a quarterback.
1: And week to week, he's getting more comfortable and healthy. Yeah, I was worried about the protection. Didn't seem to be a problem last night. I was worried about the depth at receiver. Didn't seem to be a problem last night when you have Kenneth Walker. And I was worried about Mahomes and what seemed to be a pretty accelerated recovery timeline from that knee injury. None of those things seemed to be a problem last night.
2: Just own the fact that you were wrong. Just own it. You got to own it now.
4: There's two parts to this. There's the flirting with last place and not making the playoffs.
1: Last place is off the table.
4: Okay, so you're at least taking that.
1: For sure.
4: No longer flirting with last place. Got to stop coming up to you at a dinner and start talking to you. Last place, you're not talking about.
1: Based on what we saw last season, Mahomes' numbers in decline and me being worried about what he's going to look like when he comes back, that's what I was worried about. I thought it was going to be a continuation of what we saw last year. I was wrong. They look awesome. They look like the best team after week one.
4: Okay, so last place is out, but missing the playoffs is still on the table?
1: No, they're going to make the playoffs.
4: All right, awesome. So she took it all back. She took it all back. It's over. It's done with. There is another side of this game last night. The Denver Broncos made a big change. Did it work out? We will discuss next. We're on Sportsmanlike, presented by Progressive Insurance.
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2: What I'm curious to see is what happens to this Denver Broncos defense.
3: Mahomes in the pocket trying to keep the play alive.
4: For the five, diving for the end zone, touchdown! 9 months after ACL surgery!
2: I know we've operated under the assumption that they're going to be great like they have been the past couple of years, but Jonathan Cooper is on the commissioner's exempt list. Dre Greenlaw is now back in San Francisco. John Franklin Myers is with Rob Saleh in Tennessee.
5: Kenneth Walker, touchdown Kansas City, 60 yards.
2: The Denver Broncos have to be a team that's led by their defense in order to get to where they want to go.
3: Justin Fields in the lineup along with Mahomes. It's a single wing play. Toss it inside to Kenneth Walker. Touchdown, Kansas City.
6: Patrick Mahomes returns last night in an emphatic 31-10 win. The Kansas City Chiefs beating the Denver Broncos. He underwent surgery in December to repair that torn ACL and LCL in his left knee. He is back, and that injury report is brought to you by The Wellness Company. 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
7: He was steady mobbing last night.
6: Oh, my gosh, Jar.
7: This is one of the great Lil Wayne songs ever. I mean, he's part of the song, but it's so great. I love this song. Anyway, Mahomes and the Chiefs, 31-10, 96.5, The Fan and ESPN last night on the call. They destroy the almost AFC champs from a year ago, the Denver Broncos, who everybody said, oh, well, if Bo Nix was healthy, they would have beat the Patriots. Maybe they would have, but they didn't, and he wasn't. And they got destroyed last night. The big change that they made was they changed their play caller. Sean Payton is known as, from a head coaching perspective, one of the great play callers of this era.
2: No doubt.
7: And I'm a little confused as to why two coaches, same division, who are really, really good coaches, decided we're going to make a change this offseason. Jim Harbaugh says, Mike McDaniel, you come in, you take over the offense, even though Harbaugh, as we know, was a quarterback and ran a specific style of offense, hard nose, ball control, etc. And Sean Payton, one of the great play callers, as I mentioned, said Davis Webb, very young guy, was at Texas Tech actually with Mahomes as a player. You got it. You call the plays to 10 points last night, where Bo Nix was 17 to 28, 131, a touchdown and a pick. Wasn't that good? There was no real offensive star power last night at all. I mean, Jalen Waddle comes over for a first-round pick from the Dolphins. One catch, 2 yards. Not very impressive.
6: That was stunning to me.
7: Let's hear from Bo Nix post-game. And then, CeCe, you have to tell us what they did differently on offense last night, because it was not working for Denver. Here's the quarterback on the players potentially letting their new OC/play caller Davis Webb down.
8: Absolutely. I think the players did not make it easy on him today. Pretty pitiful, actually. But he was, you know, to me in the headset, he treated it like, you know, he was a pro with it. He was like, hey, next play, here we go. You got this. He shot it with conviction. I thought we called exactly what we prepared for and what we wanted to get to. And we just didn't execute, and then we were behind, and just literally, I don't think we did a whole lot of good consistently enough to win the game at all.
7: So do we think that Sean Payton is really going to not call plays this year? Can he really just allow Davis Webb to do this?
2: Well, listen, if he pivots this early in the season, that means he has no conviction on the decision that he made to turn it over to Davis Webb in the first place. If this is the guy's first time calling plays with your franchise, you got to give it an opportunity to let it fully bake. And I just think that for the first time out, catching the Kansas City Chiefs in Arrowhead with Steve Spagnuolo, that's a tough assignment. Like, that's master's level play calling when you start talking about the competition, both from a personnel standpoint, but then also the play caller on the other sideline. So I don't want to be dismissive of what Davis Webb can or can't be as a play caller. What I will say is this. They fell in love with throwing the football. And I haven't met too many offensive coordinators that don't love to throw the football. But this is the wrong outfit to major in that, especially early on. You have one of the best offensive lines in all of pro football in Denver. Quinn Meinerz is a two-time first team All-Pro. The last two seasons, he's amongst the best players on the offensive line in the entire sport. You didn't give them an opportunity to lean into what should be their strength of being able to run the football with R.J. Harvey and J.K. Dobbins at all. You took the ball out of their hands. What happened? Two of the first three plays, you got pass plays, and both of them resulted in negative things. You had the sack on the Cobra by Noah Williams, then you had the pick by Mansoor Delane. Those were the first two times you decided to throw the ball.
6: First three plays from scrimmage, not great.
2: What are you doing? Run the football. Did you see what the Kansas City Chiefs did when they started the game?
6: Ran all over the place.
2: Yeah, we're going to have maybe one pass attempt in there. Otherwise, it's going to be a run. Fourth down, everybody knew that Andy Reid was going to put the ball in Patrick Mahomes' hands and let him convert, figure it out. No. We're going to run the ball with K-9. We're going to run the ball. We're going to run it again. And then we're going to run it some more. And the Denver Broncos eventually caved. If you're the Broncos, that should have been your formula. You have, from a personnel standpoint, the better defense. You have a team that was in the Final Four last year. The Chiefs weren't. Lean into that. I don't understand for the life of me why they decided that they wanted to drop back and throw the ball as much as they did early on. The game tilted in Kansas City's favor. They were able to control time of possession because the Denver Broncos weren't able to sustain drives because they didn't have a real run game going on. And that's why you had a situation last night where the pass block win rate for the Denver Broncos was 42%. You can't put your offensive line in those types of situations. Now, granted, you know, what the Chiefs were doing on offense played a role in it, but you can't put your guys up against it the way that Davis Webb did last night. And I think that's the learnings for him as a new coordinator.
6: Do you think maybe they took that approach assuming that the defense was going to do their job like they had done all last season? Like, you didn't expect the Broncos defense to be as porous as we saw last night. Kenneth Walker alone broke 11 tackles in the game. That Denver Broncos defense is scary, and Kenneth Walker ran all over them last night. So I don't know, maybe an offensive approach thinking we can take some shots, we can try some things because that defense is going to have our back. I don't know. What do you think about that?
2: No, listen, I think that when you have a defense like that, you can be more aggressive, but you have to set plays up. There's an art to play calling, right? It's not an exact science. You have to sequence them the right way. Bingo. And I don't think the sequencing from Davis Webb was as such where it gave you the opportunity to generate explosive plays to Pat Bryan or Cortland Sutton or Tony Franklin, all of those. Like, they got guys. That receiving core for the Denver Broncos, that looks like an NBA team. They got a bunch of guys out there playing power forward. Like 6'2", 6'3", 6'4". You didn't give those guys an opportunity to consistently get the one-on-one looks and to keep that Chiefs front off balance where your quarterback would have time. And so I think that's the biggest issue I have. Not the fact that they wanted to take shots downfield, the fact that they didn't set it up by being able to run the football and force the Kansas City Chiefs defense to honor the run.
7: So just very quickly, CeCe, for confirmation, I guess finish the thought here. Sean Payton will or will not take play calling back anytime soon?
2: Oh, he won't do it anytime
7: He will not. Okay, no, so there's going to be a ton of conversation about this on our show, here on ESPN Radio, all throughout the day, First Take, Get Up, etc. Everyone's going to be bringing up, rightfully so, this Hall of Fame caliber coach in Sean Payton, who said, I'm going to take the thing that I may be best at and give it to someone else, and that someone else, now you said it correctly, is going against, I probably throw out Hall of Fame too loosely because of what we've seen with the Hall of Fame, but you get my point. A Hall of Fame defensive coordinator in his first game and did not fare well, but you're saying, no, Sean Payton is not going to just go all of a sudden go, all right, I'm taking it back, that this is Davis Webb's job to call the plays for this squad this year.
2: Yeah, it's his job, but take week one as a lesson learned for Davis Webb. Run the damn ball more early. You see what it did for the Chiefs in terms of setting things up for them late. Run the ball early, right? You don't put your offensive line in that situation. I talked about the pass block win rate. The worst pass block win rate for a Denver Broncos offensive line since 2020. That's over a half decade ago. Come on, man. Come on.
7: How good are the Chiefs? Power rankings coming up next. We are going to find out what does that 31-10 win over a team that CeCe had in the Super Bowl this year, Denver, do for the Chiefs in the power rankings. We will drive into that after I drive away with Midas on my tires, of course. 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
1: Hey, it's Golic Jr., and coming up Tuesday, the Chiefs beat the Broncos and Patrick Mahomes returned from injury. 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
1: 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And on Tuesdays, especially during the football season, we like to rank stuff. So these are my power rankings, and they're brought to you by SoFi. Get your money right. And I feel like I'm getting money with these power rankings because we got a lot of shuffling after week one. We know we go into the season with an idea of what teams should be. But coming off of week one, things start to take shape, and they don't necessarily look the way that we thought they would. So, without further ado, let's get to it.
0: Number 5.
1: The Baltimore Ravens. Oh. Lamar Jackson threw for 324 yards and a touchdown, his most passing yards in a game since 2024 in Week 5. Derrick Henry and Zay Flowers combined for over 300 yards from scrimmage, and the new-look offense in Baltimore steamrolled the Colts to the tune of 506 total yards, scoring 5 total touchdowns. The defense, under new head coach Jesse Minter, held Indy to 251 total yards and forced 2 takeaways. Even though they only logged 2 sacks, they did rack up 9 quarterback hits on Daniel Jones, and that was without all-pro defensive tackle Nnamdi Madubuike, who is expected to return soon. The Baltimore Ravens checking in at 5 in my Week 2 power rankings.
2: We didn't talk a lot about Baltimore yesterday, so I'm glad to see them on the list, CC. You talked earlier in the show when Evan said, is Kenneth Walker the best running back in the NFL? You said, well, King Henry's still there. Derrick Henry's still there. And it was great to see him get off to such an explosive start. 144 yards, 3 touchdowns, I believe. Derrick Henry is awesome, and it was great to see Declan Doyle and that Ravens offense use him the way that they did over the weekend.
3: A lot of buzz about the Lamar Jackson-Declan Doyle combo package. That is something that we are going to... That's the offensive coordinator. We have to watch as the season progresses. Did Lamar finally find his forever guy? Right, we talk about Bieniemy with Mahomes, with Brady McDaniels, Charlie Weiss previously.
2: Well, I don't know. The last 2 times that he had a new offensive coordinator worked out for him because he won MVP. So.
3: I know, but this one feels a little different. But if he is that good, he'll get a head coaching job in 2 seconds. So that's the problem with that. But I'm just, there's a lot of positive buzz about that combo package in Baltimore.
1: Next,
0: number 4,
1: the Seattle Seahawks.
2: Ooh, 4?
1: I feel bad for knocking them down from number 1, but here's why. Even though they had a gritty win over the Patriots to start their title defense, the champs, defense, it's legit, but the Sam Darnold injury looms large. According to sources close to the situation, the quarterback dodged the bullet with a hip injury, but we don't yet have a firm timeline for Sam Darnold to return to play. The schedule does the Seahawks a solid as their next 3 opponents are Arizona, at Washington, and then back home against the Chargers. I will say this, the defending champs defensively, what they did to Drake May in the 4th quarter gives me full confidence that they will find a way to be able to stay afloat until Sam Darnold gets back into the starting lineup. The Seattle Seahawks checking in at 4. On my power rankings.
3: A great win against New England, but this, as Stephen A. says on First Take, weekdays 10 a.m. Eastern, the great Stephen A. Smith, it's fluid, right? So the fluid part of this is you're putting them 4th without their starting quarterback.
1: Yes.
3: If they had Sam Darnold,
1: they'd
3: maybe they're 1.
1: Yeah.
3: But you're looking at the roster. You have to look at the roster differently. And so it's actually an extreme amount of respect shown to Seattle to keep them in the top 5 with a backup quarterback.
1: Yeah, not a lot of teams stay in the top 5
3: of
1: the power ranking.
3: No.
2: But they're the champs, so they deserve it.
1: They deserve it. They're the champs. They're the champs until somebody beats them, Smalls. That's just how I look at it. Next.
0: Number 3.
1: The Chicago Bears. 59 points tied the 2nd most in a season opener in the NFL history, trailing only the 1973 Atlanta Falcons. It's a weird and random stat, but it is what it is. The Bears, most points in any game since 1980. Quarterback Caleb Williams had 2 passing touchdowns and 2 rushing touchdowns, his first career game with multiple pass and multiple rush touchdowns. The Bears' 6 rushing touchdowns are their most in any game since 1941. Caleb Williams is the most exciting player in the NFL. All you got to do is look at the throwback touchdown throw to Cole Kmet that we saw against the Carolina Panthers. I don't know how many quarterbacks can fit that ball into that tight of a window. Caleb Williams has as much horsepower as any player at the position today. And that includes Josh Allen. His evolution is hitting more of the layups, though. In the game against the Carolina Panthers, he completed 72% of his passes. And his completion percentage above expected, he was in the top three after week one. That was a metric that he finished in last in 2025. That literally grades the degree of difficulty on throws and whether or not they should be completions. He was top three after week one. So that's the evolution of the quarterback. And because Caleb Williams looks so good, I've got the Bears ranked so high. So they're third in my week two power rankings.
3: This week,
2: 59 points.
3: Well, yeah, and they're going to try to set the record here. This week, top five offensive mind in the sport, Ben Johnson, against top five defensive mind in the sport, Brian Flores. Bears Vikings, fair assessment. I mean, you're talking about maybe I'm off by a number or two. This Bears schedule is difficult until probably October 11th. They have Minnesota. They have Philadelphia. The Jets, I think, are better than people think. It gets a little bit easier when they go on the road at Green Bay. Okay, next one.
0: Number two.
1: The Buffalo Bills.
2: The Bills.
1: I was wrong on this one, and I got to own it.
3: Already?
1: I got to own it, yeah.
3: What'd you say?
2: It's Buffalo okay, we're both doing that today.
1: Listen, they won a back-and-forth game against the Texans that saw 8 lead changes in a debut for a head coach. Joe Brady, the Bills hung 36 points on what was the number one ranked defense in 2025 in a unit that has been Josh Allen's kryptonite. But on Sunday, he recorded his 9th career game with multiple pass and multiple rush touchdowns. Both DJ Moore and tight end Dalton Kincaid with over 100 yards receiving. But maybe the most impressive part of the performance for the Bills is how the defense closed the show with back-to-back sacks. Fourth quarter pass rush is at a premium, especially for a team that fancies themselves as a title contender. The Buffalo Bills, all of those draft picks on the defensive side of the ball, those guys are starting to give the return on the investment. The Buffalo Bills, number two on this week's power rankings.
3: So we've got the Ravens with an MVP in Lamar. Seahawks, the defending champs. The Bears with a potential MVP in Caleb. The Bills with an MVP in Josh Allen. Which means... Number one.
1: The Kansas City Chiefs.
3: Welcome
1: back. We're
3: back
1: to our regularly scheduled program.
3: Welcome back.
1: Challengers to the Chiefs. That's going to be the power rankings moving forward. Kansas City is back like we've never seen them before because the commitment to the running game is unlike anything I've ever seen from an Andy Reid coach team. In their first drive, which was a 10-play drive, you're talking about only having 2 pass attempts. It is absolutely unbelievable the tone that Andy Reid set by running the ball with K-9 early and then sprinkling in a little Emmitt Johnson and, of course, Patrick Mahomes scrambling to boot. But the Kansas City Chiefs, we know they were going to be good defensively. I didn't know that their pass rush would be as devastating as it was. R. Mason Thomas, a rookie that we've talked about coming in, they've raved about. He was awesome last night, a couple of pressures and a sack. If they can run the football like this, if Andy Reid is willing to commit to running the football like this, 38 rush attempts, if they decide that this is who they're going to be, and oh, by the way, we have Patrick Mahomes as their quarterback, they are the team to beat in the AFC. The Kansas City Chiefs checking in as number one in my week two power rankings. So that's the list. Chiefs number one, followed by the Bills, the Bears, the Seahawks, and the Ravens. Smalls, you are my accountability partner. Any objections, any omissions?
2: Great list, CC. However, I do have one team that I think is worthy of the omission title. Mm. What about the San Francisco 49ers? They go to Australia. They beat the Rams handily, the team that was favored to win the Super Bowl. Mike Evans looked like he's been Brock Purdy's number one target all along. When they're healthy and whole, this is a team that I think a lot of us after week one circled as, hey, maybe we underrated them a little bit. I was surprised not to see the 49ers on this list based on what they did.
1: Who am I taking off the list?
2: Maybe the Ravens? Just because of the opposition. I think beating the Rams the way that the 49ers did, a little bit more impressive than beating the Colts. Even though that offense, Lamar, Derrick Henry, they looked great. I would say that's the team that I would sub out. I would probably put San Francisco number 5.
1: That's fair.
3: My biggest takeaway on this is juggernauts. The top 5 after week 1 are all 5 teams you can envision winning the Super Bowl this year.
1: Yeah, but beyond that, they're five teams that I now expect to win their division. I don't know that I'm there with the San Francisco 49ers yet.
3: Well, no, you're obviously not because you have the Seahawks in there.
2: Yeah.
1: So. That's my point.
2: But with Sam Darnold banged up.
3: That wasn't a tough one to figure out. I mean, you have the Seahawks. So, breaking news, Chris Candy does not have two teams winning the NFC West. You only get that here on Unsportsmanlike. 888-SAY-ESPN, 888-729-3776. Your week one Candy power, or week two. Wait.
1: Week two.
3: Going into week two, excuse me.
1: Week two.
3: Power rankings.
1: It's week two.
3: Here.
1: Just say
3: yes,
1: week two. Power
2: week
1: power
2: one
1: rankings
2: is in the books.
3: Yeah. Brought to us by SoFi. Objections, omissions. 888-SAY-ESPN, 888-729-3776. And a starter at the QB position was named. We'll get to that as well. Coming up, we're on Sportsmanlike, presented by Progressive Insurance.
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0: We are in Sports and Light here on ESPN Radio. ESPN2. I don't
1: know. What just happened between
0: you two? She was giving me a look.
2: I don't know.
0: She was about to say something. I never said something.
2: I was just enjoying a little Sugar Ray. And then Evan gave me a look, and I'm like, what?
0: I was trying to figure out, was there a tie-in to why we were playing this?
2: Oh.
0: And we happened to be randomly today talking about some of our favorite celebrity chefs. And Rachel Ray came up. Guy Fieri came up.
2: How do you say Ina Garten?
0: Bourdain, Ina Garten. Yeah. So I didn't know if it was like Ray, Sugar Ray, Rachel Ray, or was it just Pat forgot to play a song?
1: I was on Rachel Ray once upon a time. I was on the show.
0: I was on
1: Rachel Ray's show once upon a time.
0: Yeah. Were you?
1: Yeah, she did a segment around Super Bowl eats. And I was on the show with several other NFL players, and we did our thing.
2: Did you cook something, or were you judging the cuisine?
1: It was more about helping her prepare something and then judging how good it was.
2: Okay. Do you remember what you whipped up?
1: I have no idea.
2: I'm
1: sure the internet has a long enough memory where they can figure it out.
2: You've had a very interesting life.
1: Very.
2: We learn new things about you every day. Would not have expected you to be on Rachel Ray's cooking show, but yet here you
1: are. You got a chance to see my hood earlier in the week, that was last week when we came back from Bristol.
2: Yeah, that's right.
1: Yeah.
2: So, that was very cool. Yeah. Seeing where CeCe grew up.
0: Wait, when you pulled over, we drove, railroad?
1: No.
0: For the restroom? No.
1: It was on the same trip.
0: By the way, my daughter on the phone, because I stayed in the city last night. I had a great dinner, except for one guy at the dinner literally decided to tell everybody how great of a father he is. That's rough. You can't proclaim about yourself how great of a father you are.
2: Money talks, wealth whispers.
0: That's rough. To sit there with a group of 10 people, you're getting chicken parm pizza, you know what I'm saying?
2: Delish.
0: And the corn brulee. And then to tell everybody, you know, I'm a great dad.
2: Was it you?
0: Have I ever done that?
1: No, that is actually a pet peeve of yours.
0: Oh, I hate it.
1: Yeah,
0: I've heard this on
1: more than one occasion from you.
2: How did this get brought up? What prompted him to say it? Was he just like, hey, the pizza was outstanding. By the way, I'm an A+ dad.
0: No, because you have a group of people and you're just talking whatever.
1: Did he say, I try to be a good dad? Or did he say, no, I'm a great dad?
2: I'm elite.
0: He didn't put the word try in
1: there. I'm elite.
2: I'm elite.
0: He did not put the word try.
1: Top five, not five.
2: Me, draw a list every other dad.
0: When you do that, when you make a declarative statement to any sports talk host like the three of us, forget it. I'm like, well, you're such a great dad. Why are you here tonight? I was relentless.
2: Do you know where your children are?
0: Yeah.
2: It's 9 p.m. Do you know where your kids are?
0: Exactly. My daughter calls me yesterday. She's 10. She's like, oh, are you in Brazil? I said, Brazil? She thought when I said I was at Bristol last week, it was Brazil.
2: Rio?
0: I didn't just go to Brazil for the day. Are you in Brazil? No, Bristol.
1: Getting ready for an international series game in Brazil.
2: Like on the road? We would do it. See, by the way, real quick, yeah. I thought that they played that song coming back, Fly, as in Fly Eagles Fly, that they were upset that Jalen Hurts and the Eagles weren't in CeCe's
0: team. No. Was that why?
1: No, I don't think Cam and Pat believe the Eagles should be in the top five right now.
2: Week one win over the Commanders.
3: It was a fine win. Lots to improve. I do not think they deserve to be in the top five yet.
0: I think your top five is pretty damn good. I love Smalls' omission with the Niners. I think that is a very fair one.
1: That's a very fair one.
0: Very fair one.
1: But, I mean, I'm always going to give the Ravens the edge.
2: I understand that. As a former Raven and, of course, with Lamar.
1: Yeah.
0: DeVay in Cincinnati, watching on ESPN2. Morning, DeVay. Objections, omissions, Canty's top five, which, again, Chiefs, Bills, Bears, Seahawks, Ravens.
4: My question is why, with everything that's been going on in the offseason, with what everybody said, with moving the goalposts about Joe Burrow and all this other stuff, you know, I understand that he needs to get over the hump of not getting hurt and all that. But when Joe Burrow is healthy, Lamar Jackson or Josh Allen can't beat him. Then in the playoff, right? I mean, in the week one just now, we've had four turnovers. Who else on that list did what the Bengals did with what everybody said that they were not going to do in the offseason? With what they did in week one, I feel like the Bengals should have been at least number five on that list. And if not number five, I hope Chris Canty has them at number six.
1: DeVay, did you just say when Joe Burrow and Lamar Jackson are healthy that Joe Burrow beats Lamar Jackson?
4: Yes, go to the playoffs. Tell me one game when Lamar Jackson beat Joe Burrow in the playoffs. Then tell me one game.
1: The only game, I believe.

0: The only game that the Bengals played the Ravens in the playoffs, Lamar Jackson was hurt.
1: That's correct.
0: So what are you talking about? Like when Lamar, the two seasons that you went to the playoffs, Lamar Jackson was hurt at the end of both of them.
2: That's correct.
0: Go look at the head-to-head record between Joe Burrow and Lamar Jackson when they play, and then check back with me. Next.
2: That's correct.
3: That's correct.
4: RL in Maryland.
1: Lamar Jackson is 7-2 against Joe Burrow.
5: 7-2.
2: That's correct.
4: RL in Maryland watching on ESPN2.
5: 7-2.
4: Oh boy, this could be an interesting one. Go ahead, RL.
5: RL.
6: Yeah, that one was a little weird. I don't know what the other guy was saying. Good morning, everybody.
0: Low bar to clear, RL.
5: Welcome, RL.
0: You're good.
5: 7-2.
4: Can you do it? Let's find out.
6: I'm going to go ahead. I'm still going to put the Seahawks number one because they are coming off the Super Bowl.
4: That's fine.
6: Just out of respect. I'll move everybody up. I got to take the Chiefs off. The only reason why I'm taking the Chiefs off is because we did see the sloppy play a little bit last night. And if they run into any of those teams playing the way they did against Denver, especially since most of those teams have better offenses, we can't say the Chiefs are the number one team. And I cannot put, after, again, what we saw with Patrick Mahomes first game and last season, number one. So I would insert the 49ers because we did, a lot of people raved about the Rams, and the 49ers did their job. So I would put the 49ers in at number five and move everybody up in Seattle at number one. And then we'll just wait on the Chiefs to see if they can continuously do it.
0: But RL, the Chiefs had the best week one performance of any team out there. Like, I was more impressed with what the Chiefs did than what the 49ers did, than what the Buffalo Bills did. They dominated a team. They won. They beat the Denver Broncos by 21 points. And the Denver Broncos offense that looked pedestrian last night, that was a top 10 offense from a year ago. Their defense was top five from a year ago. And they just mauled them. I'm sorry, man. They ran for over 200 yards, and the defense was lights out. Yeah, Patrick Mahomes wasn't great, but it was his first game back after knee reconstruction. And guess what? He moves around just fine. Oh, he looks like the old Patrick Mahomes when it comes to the second reaction plays and scrambling. So, yeah, I have no worries that Patrick Mahomes, when it comes to passing the football, will figure it out. That'll happen. But they can run the ball, and they can play defense. And their offense can be explosive running the football.
4: Yeah, I disagree with his points. I will give RL credit. Well-reasoned call, because you can't just put one in without taking one out. I'm like, the argument he brought up, which I think was the most fair, is if you just want to say Seattle's number one because continuation of last year, they're the that's fine. I don't know how you watched Kansas City last night and not think, oh boy, they are back.
5: Against?
4: One game. I know it's only one game, but I don't care.
5: But they beat the Broncos.
4: They beat them handily. Yes.
5: That's the reason why I think the 49ers should have been in, because of the way we had talked about the Rams and the way they beat the Rams. Who you play and how you beat them matters, which is why the Chiefs should be on this list.
4: How did the Chiefs get this done last night? A 21-point victory. We'll dive into that. Plus, a QB has been named for now. We'll get to that as well. We're on Sportsmanlike.
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0: We're midway through the trip.
5: We're all crammed in a little car.
0: And I've got to go to the little boy's room, so I asked Smalls to pull over at the next rest area. She sees a sign that says RR Station, and she believes that the RR stands for restroom. And so she pulls off the highway, and she's saying, where's the rest area? They're usually right off the highway. I said, Smalls, why did you think it was a rest area? She said, the sign, it's right there. It says RR Station. Smalls, it means railroad station, not restroom station.
18: Oh, my God.
4: Over and going to the RR station. Hey, I had a lot of water. I got to pull over to go to the RR station.
5: Don't worry, Ev. I got you.
4: That is an amazing clip. That was last week.
0: Yes, it was.
4: We are on Sportsmanlike here on ESPN.
0: What's
4: going to
0: happen this week?
4: Who knows? We are presented by Progressive Insurance.
0: Didn't last week you say it was the best thing for the Rams that they lose to the 49ers?
4: I think I'm right.
0: Okay.
4: I mean, I don't know how we're going to figure that out, but I think I'm
5: well,
4: right.
5: We'll figure it out. If they
0: don't make the playoffs, we'll know.
5: And then you'll be right.
0: Yeah, exactly.
4: That is true, but I didn't have them not making the playoffs. I just thought they needed...
0: But you didn't. But we'll see what ends up happening in week two. They better be careful with the Giants on Monday Night Football.
4: That's the other
0: part. That Monday Night game is real interesting.
5: The Giants have a spark.
0: I'm just saying.
5: They're intriguing.
4: What's interesting is that the old reliable teams... And we'll get to the Chiefs here, have become old reliable again. Like, oh, the Chiefs are awesome. The Ravens are going to be awesome. The Bills are going to be awesome. Like, those teams are going to be awesome. But there's also, like, wait, are the Giants and Jets, like, well, are the Giants good? And are the Jets going to be a tough out? Some of, like, Minnesota, we wrote off.
0: They feel like they're going to be a tough out for the Green Bay Packers this week.
5: Oh, come on, man.
0: What do you mean? Carson Wentz was a tough out for you last week.
4: I would not be confident against the Jets if I'm a fan.
0: Yeah, that's what I'm saying.
4: There is something.
5: Go on. Just unload.
4: Veer off for a second.
5: Go ahead.
4: Geno Smith, quarterback of the Jets, said something interesting after the game. Basically, like, I can't believe how much time I had. And Geno Smith, in football terms, is like 100 years old now, which is really important to note because that means back with the Jets, he knows there's only one job. Don't give it to the other team. You do not have to be the star. You just have to make sure the other team doesn't get it. And with the way in which the Jets were flying around, I know it was Tennessee, but I would not be confident that if I'm a Packers fan, that I'm going to blow them out or even win that game.
5: Okay, blow them out, maybe not. You're giving them a ton of credit for beating the Tennessee Titans.
4: I'm sorry, who thought the Titans were going to be in the playoffs last year and this year?
5: Okay, me, but still.
18: If we keeping a book right now, we ask.
5: Yeah. They didn't beat the Denver Broncos like the Chiefs did last night. Even though I thought the Titans would be much improved, let's not act like the Jets are going to be world beaters this year and that the Packers have no chance beating because the Packers they fell apart like a cheap suit again in the second half.
4: Beating the Packers would not be beating the world.
5: No, okay, relax.
4: What do you mean relax?
0: Hey, listen, we one loss away from recalibrating what the Green Bay Packers are going to be this year.
4: Yeah,
5: if they lose to the Jets, the sky is falling. Panic. Break in case of emergency. Whatever we need to do.
4: What do you want
5: to
4: do?
0: Do you realize what you're saying right now?
5: I am.
4: What do you want to do?
0: Okay.
4: Go ahead.
5: If you lose.
4: Set it up.
5: Week one, after blowing another double-digit lead in the second half to extend your losing streak to 6, and in week two, you let the Jets beat you, it will be panic on a different level in Green Bay. A panic that we haven't seen in quite some time.
4: What do you want them to do? If you have, we're going to get to the Chiefs in 30 seconds here. Michelle Smallman, early stages.
5: I don't know what they can do.
4: Well, that's what I'm at. Early stages of building up for this Sunday's game.
0: Let me ask you a question. If they lose to the Jets on Sunday, are we saying that whatever window that we thought they could have had to compete for a Super Bowl is now over? Are we willing to take it there?
5: If you can't beat the Jets, maybe you have a shot against the Falcons week 3. Then you go on the road to...
0: Oh, my God.
5: Hold on. Listen to their schedule after week 3 versus Atlanta. You go on the road to Tampa Bay.
4: That's a loss.
5: The Bears come to town.
4: Loss.
5: The Cowboys come to town.
4: Oh, you got a lot of losses potentially in there.
5: You go on the road to Detroit. Then the Carolina Panthers, division winner.
4: I think they'll win that one.
5: Okay, great. Thanks.
0: They didn't win it last year.
4: Okay, maybe they'll lose that one.
5: You go to New England. The Vikings come back to town. You go on the road to face the Rams. Then you're at New Orleans. Oh, and then guess who you get after that? The Buffalo Bills before finally it's the Miami Dolphins.
4: That's
5: if you
4: a win.
5: Lose to the Jets in week 2, panic.
0: I guess my point is this, though. When you traded for Parsons at the beginning of last year, we said to ourselves on this show that opens up a 3-year window to contend for a title. Now, last year got washed away because Parsons got hurt. You lost out. This year, not off to the best of starts, even though we're expecting Parsons to come back at some point in October. But if you lose to the Jets, I'm comfortable saying that the Green Bay Packers ain't winning a title this year.
5: You think?
0: Yeah. And if you're not going to, if you didn't do it last year and you're not going to do it this year, you're starting to run out of one way for this window that you've opened up when you traded for Michael Parsons to win a championship. Because a lot of these young guys that Green Bay has been touting, the youngest roster year over year for the last few years, all those guys are going to start graduating and commanding second and third contracts. You're not going to be able to keep everybody. So again, we're going to have to adjust what we expect for the Green Bay Packers if they lose to the Jets. All of a sudden now, I think you take them off the board as a title contender as currently constituted. I do.
5: And you paid Jordan Love to be a title contender.
4: Well, this is fun. This wasn't planned, but...
5: I don't expect it to happen.
4: What?
5: Them to lose to the Jets.
4: Okay. Did you expect them 22-10?
5: Both of you two.
4: 22-10, did you expect?
0: Okay.
4: To Carson Wentz?
5: I did not.
4: Hmm.
0: And while we're at it, can we please stop with trying to defend Matt LaFleur going for it on that 4th-and-1 and taking points off the board for that field goal? What are we doing? Why are we trying to defend that? It was clearly the wrong call. Like, we have the benefit of hindsight now. It was the wrong decision to make. You keep the points on the board. You make it an 8-point game. Because at worst, the next possession... all they can do is tie you.
4: And it's Carson Wentz driving the length of the field.
0: Exactly.
4: Now, he was good,
0: But I guess he still had to drive the length of the field, and you had the cacophony of errors with the four penalties that aided
4: said
0: drive.
4: Why do you keep using that word? Are you trying to throw me off for word of the day? Cacophony? That's now just in
5: your... Don't worry about it, Ev. It was a cacophony of errors.
4: This is now... let's get to last night, because I'm going to... I don't know if this is like a double setup from the day before into today. I'm very confused. I'm not confused about this.
5: He doesn't like this, because normally it's the two of you versus me.
4: He's so nervous right now. I'm a mess. You guys teaming up against me, I've been eating so well, and then last night I did not, and I am still full from the night before.
5: What does that have to do with the word of the day?
0: I had pizza on a Monday. That was bad.
4: What it has to do with the word of the day is the next day food, what is it called? Hangover, coma, whatever you want to say. It like throws you off a little bit.
5: You think?
4: Yeah. Well, the way we eat, maybe not the way you eat.
0: Yeah.
4: When you said you had pizza last night.
0: Well, not last night, during the day. I went to a golf outing for a friend. He was putting it on a charity golf outing. And it just... You know, they have all of the food out there. They have the spread. They had Jersey Mike's out there too.
5: Yum.
0: It was unbelievable. Like, it was just like I gorged myself.
4: That's the right thing to do.
5: I had a big dinner.
0: There's like this buffet with everything that you could imagine, and none of it is good for you. I did have some salad. I was proud of myself.
4: Mm. What'd you put on it?
0: It was a wedge salad with blue cheese.
5: Ooh,
4: that's
5: yum.
4: The worst salad health wise, and the bacon.
0: He wasn't gonna let me make it.
4: My dad, when I was growing up, he'd be like, "Hey, look, I had a salad," and I'm like, "There's fried chicken on the salad. That's you don't get that. It doesn't count."
5: Still ate some lettuce.
0: I got some roughage.
4: Oh my god!
5: It's basically water, so you're hydrating too. Great work.
4: The wedge salad is a great. It's a great salad. It is a great salad. It's also not a salad. You can't get. That's like a bacon and blue cheese with lettuce.
5: So what is it then?
4: It's bacon and blue cheese with lettuce. That's really what it is.
5: The lettuce is the vehicle for the dressing.
0: You can call it a salad if it majors in lettuce.
4: Okay, if you say
5: if
4: so.
5: If lettuce is the biggest piece of the pie,
0: yes,
5: you can call it a salad.
0: There's more lettuce on the plate than anything else. It's a salad.
4: I think blue cheese, maybe. It's close, depending on some of the recipes.
5: Depending on how you dress
0: your salad. I controlled how much blue cheese I put on it. I didn't go crazy.
4: Remember also, while we're on the Smalls bad takes, when Smalls said that the Chiefs could flirt with last place and not make the playoffs? And then last night, their first game of the season, they won 31-10. And last night, through 1 week, the single best offseason acquisition, I don't even think it's close, is Kenneth Walker. He was so unbelievable last night. He had 173 yards rushing. There was a fourth down play that I don't even understand how he bounced it outside the way he did, and he ran it for a touchdown. I was over the top impressed with the Kansas City Chiefs last night. Mahomes, 15 of 27, 184 yards, two touchdowns, a pick, seven carries, 23 yards, and a touchdown. They looked awesome. Travis Kelce had a big play last night, and you know that the Chiefs are quote-unquote back, or at least trending in that direction when a few things happen. One, they look fast. I think they looked fast all night on offense. Two, they're creative. They basically ran a wing T offense with two quarterbacks, including Justin Fields, both with hands in the ground, lining up in a three-point stance for a touchdown. And the other thing is Eric Bieniemy involvement. I think we kind of underrate that. People want to debate whether or not he calls the plays or not. Okay, Andy Reid obviously is never going to not call plays, but if you don't think Eric Bieniemy is involved in some of that, you're crazy. He has the biggest chart since Ben McAdoo was on the sidelines, basically. And he's got everything going on there. He is perfect for them. They felt like them last night. That is not great analysis, but everyone watching and listening knows exactly what I mean. When you watch the Chiefs for the last decade, last night against a really good Denver Broncos team that made the decision to not have Davis Webb call plays and not him, they looked awesome last night. They felt like them, and it feels like now we're in for another great Kansas City Chiefs season, which is, I think, exciting for us as football fans, because you know why? Everyone out there either loves them or hates them. They're the most polarizing team, non-Cowboys, in the NFL right now, and it's awesome for us as fans.
5: I'm trying to think if there's another team as polarizing as the Cowboys or the Chiefs.
4: Well, Cowboys are always, right?
5: The Rams right now, I would say.
4: I don't think so.
5: People either, after week one loss, but heading into the season, people were either all for them or against them.
4: Okay, so I'll change it. One of the most polarizing teams, everyone has an opinion on it. There's nobody watching here listening right now that doesn't have a take on the Chiefs. They are the equivalent to a wedge salad. Everyone has a take on what CeCe just brought up about a wedge salad. Right? Is it a salad? Is it not a salad? Everyone has a take and an opinion on the Chiefs. Yes. And when they're not
5: good. The wedge salad of the NFL.
4: No, but when they're not good, I don't think that's good for the rest of us. And they looked like themselves last night. And Pat McAfee said something very interesting during the pregame about it when they were literally reliving the wedding, the Travis Kelce wedding with Taylor Swift over the summer. And Jason Kelce was telling some stories. And Pat said, he goes, I thought Mahomes was good to go based on the dance floor. And they're like, what do you mean? Pat's like, he was dancing all night at the wedding. And I'm like, there's no way he could dance like that and not be 100%. That's a weird thing I know to think about. But even when he was running on the Butker kick, remember Butker hit that field goal in preseason?
0: Yeah.
4: Well, it was close to 70 yards or whatever it was.
5: Yeah.
4: And Mahomes sprinted on the field to celebrate. Oh, my God, you just hit this unbelievable kick. Mahomes did not look hurt at all last night, to his credit. He worked his butt off.
0: Gave it away, the touchdown run?
4: I mean,
0: it was the first drive. It was unbelievable.
4: This was a phenomenal performance.
0: You know the thing that I appreciate, that I love about Andy Reid? Not only did it come out and set the tone, right? 8 of the first 10 plays were run plays. Like, I the fact that you had a conscious effort to take something off of Patrick Mahomes' plate, to give him easy offense in the way of running the football, that matters. We all know that Patrick Mahomes, when healthy, is the best player in the sport. But they didn't take his greatness for granted last night. And I've been saying it the past couple of years, how they haven't done everything they needed to properly support Patrick Mahomes and take full advantage of the window he's opened up in Kansas City to contend for titles. Feels like with the offseason addition of Kenneth Walker and some of the pieces that they've been able to find along the offensive line, some of the things that Eric Bieniemy, the play caller, is doing now, they're trying to protect Patrick Mahomes. One of my chief criticisms, no pun intended, was that the Kansas City offense spent too much time in shotgun. Last night, they were in shotgun a lot. But they also were under center. 26 of the 67 snaps they had on offense were under center. That's 39%. That's a welcome change in terms of protecting your quarterback and having some deception in terms of the defense not knowing where the ball is at all times. And so I think that moving forward, if that is who they're going to be, if what we saw from their offense ends up being the identity of this team in 2026, the Kansas City Chiefs are going to be right back in the Arrowhead Invitational, playing for the right to represent the conference in the Super Bowl.
4: We go down memory lane next. 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
19: 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Coming up Tuesday, I'm Matt Myron. The Chiefs are back with a big win over the Broncos. We'll tell you why a healthy Patrick Mahomes is bad news for the rest of the NFL. 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
3: 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So, game of the year part two in college football. There were two games going into the season we knew would be game of the year type games for this year. Ohio State, Texas, we got that last week. Ooh. And you're going to get it again this week on ESPN ABC with Ole Miss against their former head coach, Lane Kiffin. Two top 10 schools, LSU on the road at Ole Miss. And Lane Kiffin says the pressure is not on his squad. It's on his old squad. Take a listen.
4: I told the players today, man, like, you don't have anything to worry about as far as, like, attention on you all week and everything. There's just going to be so much attention, hatred, everything on me. I said, you just get to go play. And I said, really, the pressure's on them. They're the team that, you know, we won 7 games last year. They won 13. They return, you know, 2 Heisman candidates. How often does that ever happen in the same backfield? I mean, we had it one time with Matt Leinart and Reggie Bush, and second longest winning streak in the country. So you guys just get to go play, and the pressure's not on you.
3: Slick Rick the Ruler over there. I mean, my God. Yeah.
5: Is that just him patting himself on the back for the way that he built that team?
3: Twice. Because USC as well.
5: Yeah, that's right.
3: So look what I've done at USC and Ole Miss. The pressure's on them. I don't know. I think I'm maybe crazy. I thought the pressure was on the program that he said was better than the previous program. Wouldn't the pressure be on LSU?
6: He left Ole Miss because he said he couldn't win a title, and they were in the college football playoff. And he had a deep run in said playoff.
3: Which he's never done as a head coach.
6: No.
5: Yeah, he can.
3: So who's the pressure on? LSU or Ole Miss?
5: Lane can try to spin this all he wants while simultaneously trying to remind all of us about the success that he's had in his career. All of the pressure is on LSU. All of it.
6: Here's the thing, Smalls, and I hate to cut you off. I don't even know how much pressure is on LSU. I don't know how much the players are feeling. Like, to me, the pressure is on Lane Kiffin.
5: Which is why it's on LSU. Because if they come out flat and Ole Miss wins this game, we are going to be talking about, did he make the right decision in leaving? You said the resources were better and you had a better chance to win a national championship by going down to Baton Rouge, and then he can't beat the team that you just left?
6: I guess my question is, how much do the players wear that? Because it certainly didn't feel like they wore the controversy that has defined the early outset of the college football season with NFL players going back to college, right? They came out and they demolished Clemson. And then they went out and essentially outclassed Louisiana Tech. I don't know how much the players in that LSU locker room are wearing all of the specter that comes along with Lane Kiffin. And I will say this, this coming weekend against Ole Miss, this is going to be spectacular. It always is in Lane Kiffin, quote-unquote, homecomings, right? Remember when he went back to Tennessee as the Ole Miss coach and the fans are throwing stuff on the field and he gets pelted with a golf ball? They end up winning the game. I think it was a one-possession game, but they end up beating Tennessee. But the game had to be stopped because the crowd was so raucous. When he went back to Alabama, remember he was a coordinator once upon a time there, he went back with Ole Miss. They got smoked. I think they were down 35-0 in that game. So, like, Lane Kiffin, when he goes back to places where he has coached, it has been spectacular. The only question is, which side of the ledger is Lane Kiffin going to find himself on? And I will say this. This is a spry Ole Miss team that has been game for challenges early on this season. So, this is going to be a fun game to watch. But when we start trying to figure out who the pressure is on, I don't know that the pressure is on the LSU players as much as it is on Lane Kiffin. And here's the other side of it. Those guys in Ole Miss feel some kind of way because their coach left them in the lurch when they had a chance to contend for a national title.
5: 2 days before the regular season finale,
6: sometimes, he walks out. Sometimes when you're overly emotional in these quote-unquote revenge games, that can get the best of you. So I would be cautious when it comes to Pete Golding, the head coach of Ole Miss, and how he handles this week in terms of the lane of it all. Mm. Focusing on the opponent, focusing on the guys in the LSU jerseys is better than focusing on the coach on the sideline. Because those are the guys that you got to beat.
7: Kill him with kindness. Pete Golding's approach this week. Like, and it's probably going to be easy because I was wrong about this. They didn't know each other prior to Ole Miss. They were not at the Alabama staff at the same time. So Lane brought him in, and now he's the head coach. So it's probably easy for Pete Golding to just kill him with kindness. Don't take the bait on anything. But just the reality of the X's and O's, Ole Miss has the better quarterback, I think by a lot. And Ole Miss has the coach that has won games as a head coach deeper into the postseason. Pete Golding, as the interim coach last year, right, won games deeper into the postseason than Lane Kiffin ever has in his entire career. This is the appetizer. 7:30 p.m. Eastern, Saturday night, ESPN ABC. This game is going to be awesome because of Lane Kiffin. You left Ole Miss because you thought LSU was better. Now you got to prove it. Dan Graziano, ESPN NFL reporter and insider, will join us next. 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
1: We are Unsportsmanlike here on ESPN Radio. 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
2: Well, you're clapping.
3: Let's go. Week 1 answered all our questions, right?
4: Yes.
3: We know exactly what's going to happen now.
1: I'm very excited. I feel like we know with one team.
3: Which
1: and I'll
3: one?
1: Ask you about it first. So the Chiefs back to being the Chiefs.
3: Chiefs, yeah. AFC West champs. I don't see anything that can possibly stop them. Look, it was a great game. That was my pick to win the division. Like, I think they are that good. But, I do think, you know, what we saw last night was like, I spend like all of August talking to teams, and what you get from teams is like their best case scenario, their plan. If everything goes, there were some teams this week where you looked at it goes, that's what they were talking about.
1: They
3: it looks
1: them.
3: Like the Chiefs, the Giants, without a doubt. The 49ers, certainly going back to last week. Who else? Jacksonville looked fantastic. I think they're a team really to be reckoned with, in the AFC. Top of my head. I'm sure there's others. Not the Vikings. that was a fun way to win. No, it's good.
5: That's not it. Obviously, the Chicago Bears scored 59 points in week one against the Carolina Panthers.
3: They like that.
5: Ben Johnson is saying that they want to reset the scoring record.
3: That would do it. They score 59.
5: Yeah, they're on pace to score 1,000 points.
3: Yep.
5: Now, the scoring record is what, 606 points by Peyton Manning and crew?
3: Yeah, by that.
5: What is Ben Johnson talking about?
3: What do you mean?
5: You think they're actually going to do that?
3: To set the scoring record?
5: Yes.
3: And why not? I mean, why not? They're not going to score 59 every time. They don't have to. They have to score what, 38?
1: 39.
5: Do you think that this group is capable of doing that?
3: Sure. Why not? Caleb Williams is as talented as any.
5: I'm asking you why not. You tell me why they can't.
3: I think they can. I think they're that good. I think Ben Johnson's that good. I think the pieces. I mean, they didn't use Colston Loveland, who's probably their best pass catcher. The run game we know is going to be lights out. It was last year. It'll only get better. Why not? Frankly, they're probably going to have to, given the issues they have, especially on the back end of their defense. So, yeah, I think this is a team that's going to want to dictate. You remember the 2013 Broncos and Peyton Manning that set that record?
5: Yeah, Graz, they scored. Yeah. They threw 7 touchdown passes on my Ravens the first game of the season.
3: That's what I'm saying, right?
5: Yeah, like I remember that.
3: They didn't get to the fourth quarter and start benching dudes because they were up by so much. They were trying to set the scoring record, and you know, they turned out they were capable. And you know, if the Bears offense makes a similar leap to the one it made, you know, last year, then I think the sky's the limit for him.
4: Oof. I want to go back to a team that you mentioned when you were talking about things you were hearing in August. I believe in your bold predictions, you said, don't be surprised if Isaiah Likely is a breakout star for the Giants. They looked really impressive in their Sunday Night Football win over the Cowboys. Are they a real threat to contend in the NFC East?
3: I mean, look, the Cowboys defense obviously is not where a lot of people thought it would be at this point. It looked some of the problems looked a lot similar to last year. So we got to see it again from the Giants. But what you saw was an under control Jackson Dart, and still good. Mm-hmm. He's not giving up like what makes him really good in order to be more careful, to run out of bounds, to slide, all that kind of thing. So that's very, very encouraging. Obviously, Likely is a player they have big plans for. John Harbaugh knows him from Baltimore. They went out and signed him in free agency. He is probably their number two receiver at this point. Now, maybe the rookie Fields comes along, but Malik Nabers profiles as the number one. It was his first game back, but Likely is a guy, you know, he hung out in the quarterback room all through training camp. He cultivated a relationship with Jackson Dart. They feel like they can trust him at different parts of the field, but especially in the red zone. The Giants, Sunday night was a manifestation of their blueprint on offense.
5: So, Graz, who was better off without the other? The Baltimore Ravens without John Harbaugh or John Harbaugh without them?
3: Ooh, that's a good question. I'll go with the team that still has Lamar Jackson.
4: That's
5: a pretty safe bet.
3: Yeah. Derrick Henry is still looking pretty good.
4: Yeah.
1: We're talking with Dan Graziano, ESPN NFL insider. More disappointing week 1, Justin Herbert and the Chargers or Jordan Love and the Packers?
3: Justin Herbert and the Chargers. Jordan Love didn't play badly. I mean, he had almost 400 yards on a Brian Flores defense. But the Chargers, I mean, that Cardinals team is not one that we have high expectations for. Good for them. Good for Mike LaFleur and getting his first win. And they may well be better than we think. But The Chargers were supposed to be a legitimate contender. There was supposed to be this high-flying offense with Mike McDaniel unlocking Justin Herbert, and they come out, and it looks like it's just McConkey, and then he gets hurt, and they didn't know where to go with the ball. So extremely disappointing on both sides of the ball for the Chargers. I would go so far as to say second most disappointing Los Angeles team of week one.
5: Well, speaking of the L.A. Rams, I'm curious, how does the Myles Garrett injury, or does the Myles Garrett injury and subsequently being placed on IR impact Aaron Donald's availability for the Rams?
3: Good question. Now, they still have plenty there. They still have Jared Verse, right? No, they don't, because they traded him for an old guy who's now on IR. Anyway, the Aaron Donald, they do not want Aaron Donald to feel like he has to come back because of this.
5: Okay.
3: In Aaron Donald's contract, there are performance there are incentives. And it's per game roster bonuses, but it maxes out at 15 games. So Aaron Donald doesn't have to feel like he has to rush back for week two, right? So that gives you some sense of what they were expecting.
1: Yeah.
3: I believe it's absolutely possible that he plays Monday night against the Giants, but they're leaving a lot of that to him and how he feels. A lot of time obviously has gone by since they played and will continue. I mean, they didn't even practice till Thursday this week. So entirely possible, but you can't really forecast it because we don't know how Aaron Donald feels about it.
4: Graz, perhaps you can help me understand something.
3: I'll try.
4: Why are the Browns doubling, tripling, quadrupling down on Deshaun Watson?
3: I cannot help you understand that.
4: Okay, because when Todd Monken says he's going to start week two, and there were some really good things on film. What film are we watching?
3: I believe the Browns are living in their own reality that is detached from the rest of the one the rest of us are in. I don't know what he's saying things that don't line up with what we're seeing with our own eyes. Deshaun Watson hasn't been a good player in 6 years. Everything that comes with him, the money, the salary cap damage, the obviously the significant off the field issues that he's really never owned up to. He acts like everything's happened to him as opposed to taking responsibility for why there's resentment toward him. I don't know why the organization, he has to be on the team. They've restructured the contract so much that the dead money would be, he has to be on the team, but they don't have to play him. The fans don't want to see him. I guess Shedeur Sanders must have just been horrendous all camp if this is better than that.
4: Right.
3: But I don't get what the organization gains by continuing to run this guy out there. And I think it just erodes any positive feeling you might be inclined to have about them if you're like rooting for Todd Monken or something like that. And it just erodes a lot of credibility. I don't know. I think they're insulting their fans.
1: We're talking to Dan Graziano, ESPN NFL insider. I want to go to the other team that they played because you slipped them in, the Jaguars.
3: Yeah.
1: How good are they?
3: Yeah. Again, like I said, the Giants, we got to see them against maybe a tougher opponent. But the Jaguars, they won 13 games last year. Like, they're not a fluky team. Liam Cohen is a legitimate coach and obviously good at what he does. They returned both coordinators, which if they continue to have success, that won't last forever. But it's significant in a year where there's 19 new play callers around the league. So, the continuation of the evolution of Trevor Lawrence in that offense. The defense, it looks like it'll be good enough. The questions were about the offensive line, but Cohen's one of these offensive coaches that can kind of scheme around that a little bit as they improve. But no, I don't see any reason to think that Jacksonville 2025 was a flash in the pan. I think they're a legitimate AFC contender.
5: One of the biggest surprising outcomes in week one was Joe Brady and his Bills going down to Houston and getting a win.
3: Yeah.
5: That has been a shop of horrors for Josh Allen in the past. He hung 36 on what was the number one ranked defense from a year ago. What was the big takeaway from you in watching that performance?
3: Yeah, I was there at that game, covering that game. So I was in the Bills locker room afterward. When I say the offensive line was proud of itself, like because they heard all week about how they gave up 8 sacks last year in this game. And all that. Deion Dawkins was just sitting there smiling and talking about, look, they rode us hard all camp. Joe Brady kicked our butts all camp. Like, we were focused on making sure that, that didn't happen again when we came to Houston. They felt like they did something that very few teams can do against Houston, which is hold up against their edge rushers. Whether it was the tackles one-on-one or whether they were helping, they kept Will Anderson and Danielle Hunter from destroying that game, and that was their goal, and they're very excited about it.
1: 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Dan Graziano, I know you'll see him on SportsCenter in just a couple of minutes on ESPN. Get up at 8 a.m. Eastern. Graz, thank you.
3: My pleasure.
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1: If you are a food delivery driver, you cannot be smoking in the car. How is it possible that Mark DeRosa didn't know the rules? This is so embarrassing.
2: People love bologna.
3: Yuck. I thought bologna was the affordable option. And that's the only reason that you would choose bologna.
1: Did you say bad? Only poor people can eat bologna, Michelle?
4: Well, I'm pretty sure she said that.
3: It wasn't that the thing back in the day?
5: Bologna's, not great.
1: Ugh.
6: I'm over it. I'm sick and tired and over it.
1: Get a life.
4: Yes! Each and every day at this time, our producer, Pat Costello, gives us items in around sports entertainment. His life that he is over.
1: Can you hear us, Evan?
4: I now can because my previous headset thingy got stuck in a chair.
3: Headset thingy.
4: And now I'm wearing the big bulky ones around my head. I can hear.
3: Are you worried it's going to mess up your hair?
4: A little bit.
1: You have an insane amount of headset malfunctions.
3: Yeah, you really do.
1: You're just constantly getting cords stuck in things.
4: Wait a second. When we were, how dare Smalls do this to me? When we were in Vegas East, not this time, the last time, Nuno and I had to go through about 1,000 different changes of where you sit because of your headset and your hearing situation.
1: That's true. We did also change the studio.
7: It's because of you guys, not her.
1: No, it's because of her. We had to change the studio and like the routing for the studio because of Michelle's ears.
8: She has delicate ears.
3: Because I want to preserve my hearing moving forward.
8: That's gone.
1: Yeah, forget that.
4: Yeah, you're done with that. Anyway, Pat, go ahead.
1: Here's what I learned from the Broncos losing last night. Jalen Hurts doesn't get nearly enough credit.
4: Let's go.
1: He's on his 7th play caller in his NFL career already, and has been to 2 Super Bowls and makes the playoffs every year. The Broncos have played 1 game with a new play caller, and Nuno's telling me how, like, Bo Nix and Sean Payton, they hate each other, and, like, they should already divorce. Like,
4: oh, you got that, too, this morning? I got that on the way in this morning.
1: That's Nuno's big new theory.
3: Also, Pat, I have this for my Untrustables, but let's just have the conversation here. In addition to that, we're talking about Patrick Mahomes and him being back in large part because he's got his offensive coordinator back. Jalen Hurts never gets any credit for having a different OC every single season and somehow still finding success. But we talk about the all-time greats and needing to have their guy, needing to have the right offensive coordinator to bring the best out of them, while he has a carousel every single season and gets no credit at all.
1: Literally one game with a new play caller and we're like, should Sean Payton take this back over already? Like,
5: y'all are literally chumming the waters for Evan Cohen. I mean, just to play devil's advocate.
4: No, don't.
5: Don't do it?
4: You love Jalen Hurts. You don't have to play devil's advocate.
3: Let's play devil's advocate.
4: Okay, go ahead.
5: Well, I mean, does it say something about Jalen Hurts that he's had this cycle of offensive coordinators? Does it say something about him?
3: Negatively?
4: Well, some of them are head coaches, to be fair.
3: Yeah, some graduated out.
4: Yes.
7: But isn't that it's the Nick Sirianni. Like, he's the one that gets blamed for it because when he's hired the guys, they've been an utter disaster. And then, right, Howie's
1: utter disaster. They've made the playoffs. Well,
7: but they still suck because we're still questioning Jalen Hurts.
8: Nuno's right.
7: Like, right, so, but when Howie's hired the guys, they've gone off. They haven't been great, head coaches. We'll see about Kellen Moore, but they've gotten jobs. That's been the conversation about it. No, by the way, Smalls, that normally is the defense. Like, you don't use it in your defense of Jalen Hurts, but, like, the amount of offense of coordinators he's had on a lot of people when they defend Jalen Hurts is up there with, like, he outplayed Patrick Mahomes in 2 Super Bowls.
4: Just my opinion. I think you all just made Pat's point. Because Pat's whole point is that Jalen Hurts doesn't get

0: they are all making your exact point.
1: Yeah, I'm pretty sure.
2: Yeah, but I mean, I guess I hear what you're saying. And you all know how I feel about Jalen Hurts. I love him. Like, ever since he won the Super Bowl 59, I'm all on Team Jalen Hurts, okay?
0: Top five, not five.
2: That's what I've been saying. So the only thing that I will say, though, is when we do have these offensive coordinator vacancies that happen seemingly every year, it's not the guys that are at the top of the list that want to come coach Jalen Hurts and work with Nick Sirianni.
3: But
2: it's just not.
3: Doesn't that make Pat's point even further that it's not the Ben Johnsons and the top guys that are there and he's still having success?
2: But I guess my point is, why don't the top guys want to go work with him as opposed to going with work with other quarterbacks?
1: Two counterpoints. One, the Chargers got a top guy. They look terrible. Two, I think the Eagles are really desperate to get a guy who's just going to stay there and not leave. And so far, they haven't been able to do that.
0: Well, but then they picked the wrong guy.
3: Yeah, Sean Mannion is great this season.
0: Frank Reich was that guy. And Frank Reich did a good job, by the way, this week with the Jets. And Schrager, by the way, on his show yesterday, Best Day Ever, pointed out Frank Reich now looks cool.
3: Big day.
0: What did I say?
3: Best day ever.
4: This is not what the show is called.
0: Best week ever on Sunday. It's big day.
2: Oh, my God.
3: It's anyway. Okay. Justin Love was really bad.
0: Schrager made a great point about Frank Reich now looks cool. He's got the glasses on. There's a coolness factor.
3: Yeah, that's
0: the guy. That's the guy that I thought they should have hired because he won't leave. Pat,
5: but why though, Ev? Because you open yourself up. If the offense is good, but let's say the defense takes a step back, things don't work out. The fan base is going to start clamoring for Frank Wright. You know, moving off from Sirianni and sliding Frank Wright there. It's like
0: okay.
5: It's
0: job. That's interesting.
5: Like I think on that end.
0: Yeah. Well, but don't. I guess question. I think we all probably agree on this. Isn't one of the sneaky keys to hiring coordinators finding the guys who are failed head coaches but are unbelievable coordinators?
2: No. Like no, you Vic just Fangio. Want to find you just want to find a good coach.
0: But
2: whether he's
0: you
2: done
0: don't
2: the
0: want
2: job before,
0: last?
2: Whether he's done the job before or not. I mean, do you have time to think about that? We live in an NFL where we just saw double digit vacancies at the head coach this past year. We've got, 20 new coordinators?
3: Mm-hmm.
2: So I don't know that you can think about getting the coach to last as much as you got to think about finding the best coach to do the job.
0: For the year. Yeah.
4: But I think Evan's point is the Eagles do it every year, so at some point they're probably having that factor into their formula when they're searching for the coach. They didn't do it this year because if Sean Mannion's really good, he's getting a head coaching job, so they're going to have to do it again. But I think at some point they might want to try that strategy, whether it works or not.
0: I just want to, hopefully he's okay with this. The great Kevin Negandhi, SportsCenter, 20 years at ESPN. And here is, by the way, 100 more. The guy's the kindest guy who also is amazing at his job.
3: Philly guy.
0: Huge Philly guy. He just sent me a note. When Sirianni hires his OC, they run that offense. And they stink. When Howie hires the guy, Nick has to take the back seat. That's the difference between the two. I think that's what...
2: So the coordinator turnover, is it because of the quarterback or is it because of the head coach? I'm trying, like,
0: it sounds
2: it's
0: to
2: be
0: me
2: one or
0: like
2: the other.
0: It's the head coach.
2: It's the head coach.
0: Well, okay, so let's go back to one other point then. Let's go back to the Jason McCourty point that Smalls reiterated yesterday. Go back on the podcast and listen. If everyone is split on whether or not Sirianni and Hurts are actually that good, and everyone has critiques on both of them, and all they do is win double-digit games, go to the playoffs, and in multiple cases, go to the Super Bowl, and one of them win it. Someone has to be the reason for the good. Like, someone, I understand how great Howie Roseman is. He and John Schneider, Seattle, greatest GM.
2: But he's the someone that has to be the reason for the good.
0: But he has no moment-by-moment impact on game day. Someone has to have a positive impact at the most important positions, which is head coach and quarterback relative to play calling and offense, etc.
2: Mm-hmm.
0: Someone has to be the
2: but
0: reason
2: he's not,
0: for
2: but,
0: the good.
2: But he's not calling plays. Nick Sirianni's
0: okay,
2: not calling
0: so
2: plays.
0: Then Jalen Hurts is the reason. So when you, to answer
3: but
0: your question,
3: between the two of them, someone has to be doing something right, and
0: sure.
3: Someone has to get some sort of credit.
0: When Howie cannot communicate to the team, he can't say, "Here's the play to run." So at some point, as the general manager, you say to the team, "I've done what
3: I've
0: I can
3: given
0: do.
3: You the ingredients. Bake the dish."
0: Right. And if you give...
2: Well, based on the ingredients, you can only bake it one way. You can only cook it one way. When I go out and sign Saquon Barkley, we're going to be a running football team. And guess what? You're going to be really good. So good that you're going to win the Super Bowl.
3: Yeah.
4: I feel like that's discrediting how the offense ran itself. You don't just...
2: Kellen Moore ran the offense?
4: Yes, they did a great job.
2: Okay.
3: Not Nick Sirianni. I see what you're doing.
0: Somebody had to execute it.

0: I know
1: somebody
0: you do
1: had to execute it.
0: The way that Kellen Moore ran it.
1: We here's
2: so is Dan, Big does Dan ran that defense.
3: Does Dan Campbell not do anything? Does John Harbaugh not do anything? Does Mike Tomlin not do anything? These guys don't call plays. Why is Nick Sirianni the only one that doesn't call plays that gets criticized for it?
2: Can I say this? You're really going to equate what Nick Sirianni did in taking over the Philadelphia Eagles to what Dan Campbell did taking over the Detroit Lions? Is that what you just tried to
3: Nick
2: do?
3: Nick Sirianni has been to two Super Bowls. Dan Campbell has not gone to the Super Bowl.
2: No, so you're equating what Nick Sirianni did in taking over the Philadelphia Eagles to what Dan Campbell took over in Detroit?
3: No, I am
2: okay,
3: not.
2: Okay, all right,
3: no.
2: But what the hell are you doing bringing up that example?
3: Because we're not talking about the situation
2: that is what
3: that
2: we're talking
3: over.
2: About. We're talking about one of the greatest culture changes
3: yes.
2: that we've seen in the National
3: Great
2: Football
3: job.
2: League
3: what
2: over
3: it
2: the last
3: them?
2: Decade.
3: They lost you in asked the NFC
2: question.
3: Championship game.
2: You asked the question, what does Dan Campbell do if he don't call plays just like what Nick Sirianni doesn't do in calling plays? I just told you what
3: how,
2: the example
3: how
2: was.
3: How far has that gotten them? He lost them the NFC Championship game. And Nick Sirianni went to two Super Bowls. The results are not the same. Obviously,
2: I'm
3: the
2: sorry,
3: situations
2: when is,
3: are not
2: the last
3: the same.
2: Time, when is the last time the Detroit Lions had a losing season? The first year of Dan Campbell taking over?
3: When's the last time the Eagles had a losing season? The year before Nick Sirianni was there.
2: Hold on. What? They won the Super Bowl 3 years before Nick Sirianni got the job.
3: Again, I'm not equating the situations they're taking over.
2: It's not the same thing.
3: But Nick Sirianni's results are far better than Dan Campbell's. Far better. Far better.
2: Yeah, he started in a far better situation.
3: Yes, and his results have been supremely better. Neither of them call plays.
4: But as you see, Evan, this conversation isn't about Jalen Hurts. It ends up being about Nick Sirianni, what his value and what he does.
1: What do I have anything to do with it? Why are you doing, as you see, Evan?
4: I'm just bringing it back full circle because of
0: see
4: like,
0: it, Evan?
4: Oh, the Jalen Hurts part. Like,
1: I was just reiterating what Smalls was it was a double reiteration of the Jason McCourty point.
0: That someone needs the credit. Someone outside of Howie Roseman. Somebody who's on the field during game day for the entirety of the game needs some credit. Whether it's Nick Sirianni
1: see
0: or Jalen Hurts. See, Evan?
4: That offensive line hasn't been great.
5: In other news, I went to the dentist yesterday. It went well.
2: I can't even get past it. I'm sorry. I can't even get it.
0: Like it went well, no cavities?
2: It's like pulling teeth having this conversation with
5: oh,
2: you.
5: Oh, no pulling teeth. That was good.
2: It's like pulling teeth.
0: I love the dentist.
1: You love the dentist?
0: You get a gold star, your teeth are clean, and you walk out with a swag bag. Awesome time.
2: Chris Canty here. 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
1: 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I shower at halftime of games all the time at night.
20: I did not.
1: Monday Night Football halftime showers? You guys don't do that?
20: So when we're watching the breakdown on the halftime show, just
1: I'm
20: know
1: in the
20: that
1: shower.
20: That's when Evan Cohen is in the shower.
1: I have to stay awake for the whole game.
3: Adam Schefter has chimed in. I have never showered at halftime of a game in my life.
1: Now, here's my question for Adam. Have you ever had to consistently wake up at 3:40 in the morning to perform every day? Just throwing that out there.
3: Adam doesn't sleep at all. He's tweeting in the middle of the night. If anyone knows about lack of sleep, it's him.
1: There is a difference between being up at weird hours and traveling an hour to perform.
3: So you're saying Adam Schefter's job is not hard?
1: Oh, my God.
3: Well, that's what it sounds like.
20: That's what I heard.
1: Are you guys out of your minds?
20: That's what I heard.
1: Really, he's also on the Monday Night Football broadcast. So that'd be weird if you showered at the location. That's not what I said.
3: How do you know
1: you don't
3: broadcast.
1: Watch it.
21: 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I make your butt pump.
1: 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Adam Schefter podcast, wherever podcasts are found. So much to get into with Schefty, but let's start with like a slip-in monster report that Schefty had last night that I sat back and I'm like, wait, what? I'm sorry, who was going to be the starting quarterback for the Broncos in the AFC title game last year?
22: Well, what happened was, after they lost Bo Nix to a fractured ankle, Pete Carmichael and Joe Lombardi were talking, and they're like, let's reach out to Drew Brees. And they reached out to Drew Brees, and they said, how do you feel about it? And he said, let me go work out and see how I feel. Now, he went and worked out, and when he did, in particular, his wrist was bothering him. So he came back to them and was like, can't do it. Like, okay, no problem. Now, Sean Payton didn't know about this, that they had spoken to him. And at some point in the offseason, I think as they were getting ready to go to the Hall of Fame to have Drew Brees inducted, Sean Payton did find out about it. And when he first heard about Pete Carmichael and Joe Lombardi basically reaching out to Brees and potentially recruiting him to come play for their team, he thought they were talking about December 2021 when Jameis Winston went on injured reserve and Taysom Hill and Trevor Siemian, the other Saints quarterbacks, were on the reserve COVID list. And they were playing a Monday night game against the Miami Dolphins in which they had to start rookie quarterback Ian Book. Sean Payton reached out to Drew Brees that week about coming back and was talking to him about coming back. and Breeze apparently considered before deciding not to for whatever reason. So when Sean Payton heard that there were conversations going on between Lombardi and Carmichael about coming back, he thought they were talking about December 2021, not January 2026, but they were talking about January 2026. And I asked somebody in the Broncos organization what would have happened if Breeze had worked out and felt strong enough to do it and well enough to do it. And they said we would have brought him in. It would have been 1A and 1B with Jared Stidham. And Breeze felt like those are the types of games that he knows how to win. So that's the story. You know, people could say what they want. How realistic? Come on. Not have. I'm just telling you that that's what happened. You could decide for yourself how viable that was or wasn't.
1: Well, how can anybody debate that story?
3: I don't understand.
20: If I was a player, I'd feel a lot better about Drew Breeze coming in than Jared Stidham.
0: For sure.
1: That's the thing. I would bet, maybe I'm wrong. CeCe, let's put you in the locker room. I would bet there's a chance you don't even know about that. Adam reports it last night. You're probably not focusing on it last night. You're getting it today, and you're retroactively thinking about the AFC title game last year.
20: Yes.
1: Right? And you're thinking, could we have had a chance to go to the Super Bowl?
20: I take my chances with Drew Brees.
1: That's what I'm saying.
0: Even though, remember you interviewed him a couple years ago and he said he can only throw left-handed because of his shoulder injury, even though that's what he shared with Evan a couple years ago, that he was limited in that way?
1: I guess he's better than he was. I mean, Adam, I don't know who's arguing this from you. Now I'm mad at the people who I don't know who are arguing this from you right now.
22: So I saw some comments here. Come on, why is this coming out now? Well, it's coming out now because Bo Nix was making his return and their season was kicking off. And here's an interesting scenario behind the scenes that was going on from last January that we didn't know about.
1: It's fascinating. It's fascinating. I see CeCe is playing out in his head of what would happen with him. Because like that's your whole life is based, your whole professional life is getting to that singular game. And you could have had a first ballot Hall of Famer taking you there. Anyway, go ahead. We'll fast forward now to this year, CeCe.
20: Well, Shefty, I do want to go with the blast from the past. I mean, since Phillip Rivers came back last year, have there been any other 40-year-old plus quarterbacks that you've heard about potentially trying to make a comeback? Ooh.
22: Not that I'm aware of. And I was going to say to you on the Breeze thing, like, it was a year in which Phillip Rivers already came back. Nobody was expecting that. And obviously, you know, Drew Breeze saw that. The NFL saw that. And so people's imaginations probably run wild. Like, Tom Brady talked about how there was a team that once reached out to him. Mm-hmm. I guarantee at some point in time there might have been a team that reached out to Peyton Manning. I think all these quarterbacks always have. Steve Young's talked about that. So I just think that these guys are always in the back of people's mind. What are you doing? What are you doing? What are you doing? Let's reach out and see. I'll bet you most great quarterbacks have gotten calls at some point after they would go, hey, any interest? Yeah, let me think about it. Let me think. Nah. You know, Phillip Rivers did it. Drew Brees, after he got the call, went out, went through a workout the way it was explained to me, and called him back and like, guys, my wrist is bothering me. I don't think I can do it physically. Love to, but I can't physically.
0: Mm. Well, Adam, let's go to a guy who did unretire and Aaron Donald. You reported that Myles Garrett, of course, Rams defensive end, he's going to have arthroscopic surgery on his knee. He's placed on injured reserve. Adam, what can you share with us about the timetable for Myles Garrett's return and how that will impact when we see Aaron Donald?
22: Well, I don't know that it's going to relate to how when we see Aaron Donald, although I've always felt like we were going to see Aaron Donald this Monday night against the Giants. And I think the fact that Garrett is having the surgery, I think he had it yesterday. I didn't hear the final report on how it went, but I think the expectation was it would be, you know, 4+ weeks. And we'll see what that turns into depending on how he recovers and how the surgery went and the factors like that. But you know, the Rams reworked that contract and are paying him $20 million up to $30 million. So he's making over $1 million a game. So they paid him over $1 million for Australia. No, I mean, again, that's really, like, I think that he was probably close to playing then. So with Myles Garrett not playing this week, why would you not be out there next Monday night? Especially when your team needs you. And it's your, I guess it's your home opener. I don't know if last week counts as a home game for them or what, but it's your home opener for all intents and purposes. And they're 0-1. And all of a sudden, the game looks a little bit more challenging than I think people realize it would be. So to me, I'd be surprised if he weren't out there next week, but they have to go through the week and make that decision themselves.
1: We're talking with Adam Schefter, ESPN Senior NFL Insider. 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Adam, what's going on with Lamar's contract being delayed till after 2026, 27?
22: They just have not had any significant talks to right now. And that's not because the Ravens haven't wanted him signed. That's just Lamar. You know, Lamar does things. I've said this to you before. We've talked about this. You know, Lamar does things on his schedule when he wants, when he's ready. And he's got, I believe, after this year, does he have one or two more years left? I have to look. But it doesn't matter. I know his cap number next year goes up to like $83.4 million. So the Ravens could always carry that, but that's not ideal. And Steve Bisciotti, the Ravens owner, talked publicly in January, about how they wanted to get a Lamar deal worked out this season, and they didn't. So you would think it's going to be even more pressing during the offseason. And Lamar's his own agent. So, you know, he's more focused now on the Saints this week than he is on his contract. And that's going to continue to be the case. I mean, I guess maybe in the bye week, if he wanted, they could sit down and try it. But he hasn't shown any proclivity to do that. So, again, more time's going to pass. And that will be, it looks like right now, one of the big stories of next offseason. You know, quarterback contracts will be a big deal after the season. You're going to have Lamar. You're going to have the class of 2024 and what happens with them. Caleb Williams, Drake May, Jaden Daniels, Bo Nix. Potential movement with J.J. McCarthy. We'll see what happens with Michael Penix. So that's going to be a big storyline in the offseason, all the quarterback movement, I would think. Contracts, movement, all that stuff, as always.
20: Shefty, you just mentioned J.J. McCarthy. It brings up the Minnesota Vikings. Kyler Murray in concussion protocol. What's the latest on that front? And how are the Vikings expected to handle their quarterback room and who's going to be under center moving forward?
22: Well, they've identified their intentions. They've been pretty clear about it. Kyler was one, Carson Wentz was two, J.J. was three. Kyler suffered a concussion Sunday. He was ruled out. He's in concussion protocol. I think it's hard to imagine that a player who's in the fencing posture on one Sunday is going to make it back in time to play the next Sunday. So I'm going to operate under the assumption that Carson Wentz is the likely starter this week, and J.J. McCarthy would be the likely backup while Kyler Murray continues to recover and until he gets out of concussion protocol. So I would think Wentz starts, J.J. backs him up, and they wait for Kyler clear concussion protocol.
0: Adam, Todd Monken said that Deshaun Watson is going to be QB1 for week two and that he saw some good things on film. Can you explain to us the Browns' rationale for playing Deshaun Watson? And do you think that there is a long leash there, or could we see Shedeur Sanders sooner rather than later?
22: Yeah, I've never thought there was a long leash there. I've always thought their plan going in was we've got two road games to open the season at Jacksonville, at Tampa. We've got a veteran quarterback. We've got, if you look at the schedule after that, two straight home games in weeks 3 and 4, Carolina, Pittsburgh. We saw how the Browns fans reacted to Deshaun Watson in Cleveland this summer. We saw the little exchange of words between Deshaun and the fans. And I think that what they were hoping was that they could start a veteran on the road, have him play well enough that they could win a game, maybe two, and then he could come home and have some of those boos silenced. Well, that didn't happen week one. And now the opportunity comes in week two. And if he and they play the way that they did in week one, my guess would be that it's going to be hard to stick with him for week three at home in front of that crowd at 0-2. So I think it's fair to say the clock is running. Shador's time is coming. And it'll be up to Deshaun Watson to see how long he could hold off that change.
1: Shefty, over under one down played as the starting quarterback for the Atlanta Falcons for Tua in his career.
22: That's a great question. I think to take the under, Evan, you'd have to get odds, right? Like that he wouldn't play it down, right? You'd have to get big odds, correct? I mean, don't you think that would be a long shot? It is completely within the realm of possibility, but I'll say this. I think there should be odds attached to that, to think that he would never take a down, but that would be a bet that would interest me.
20: Wow. Shefty, what's the latest on A.J. Brown, and what can we expect in terms of a timeline to return for him?
22: That's a 4 to 6 week injury, CeCe, and they put him on IR, which automatically rules him out for 4 weeks, four games. So that means that they'll be without him starting Sunday against Pittsburgh, at Jacksonville, at Buffalo, home against the Raiders. They play the Jets at home in week six. That would be the first game that he would have a chance to come back for before two straight road games at Chicago, at Miami. So, I mean, it's a 4 to 6 week injury. It'll depend on how quickly he recovers. But high ankles are, you know, that's not a fun injury to try to come back from at wide receiver, especially.
1: Shefty, I want to just get clarification on one thing, and if I missed it, I apologize. When you reported the other day that Max Crosby and the Raiders potentially had a deal for Crosby to go to the Rams, and he basically said, no, I don't want to do that. That was before or after they acquired Myles Garrett?
22: That was Ian Rappaport's story. That was not my story.
1: I apologize.
22: All good. I'm unaware of that, you know. That's an Ian deal.
1: Let me ask it differently then, moving forward. Do you think it's still on the board that he is traded this year, Max Crosby?
22: Well, I've always felt like that they won on Sunday. And if they're winning and they're in the thing, I think they're going to keep Max Crosby. But I think that a lot of people thought this would be a year where the Raiders begin to reestablish themselves, that they wouldn't be competing for the playoffs, but that they would show signs of improvement, which they did on Sunday. And so if that's the case, then that's a decision they have to make. I felt like if they were, again, I'm throwing this out there, 2-5, 2-6, as we approach the November trade deadline, and there was a team out there making a run like the Washington Commanders of a couple of years ago, when they all of a sudden jumped into the trade pool and traded for Marshawn Lattimore, which nobody at the beginning of the season would have thought that would have been the case, then I think there's a team out there that might have some interest in a guy like Max Crosby. You know, the Lions have always been interesting to me because he played at Eastern Michigan. That would be cool. But they have so many people that need to resign. I don't know how they afford him. The Bears, same kind of thing. They've spent so much money. I don't know how they come up with the money to pay him. It's not just trading for the guy. It's trading for the guy and then paying the guy and having the cap space for the guy. It's complicated. And so do I think that if the Raiders season went south, that before, I think the trade deadline is November 10th, they would entertain listening? Yes. That's what I think. I don't know that. But right now, Mac, you know, listen, when Max was traded last year, he was the one that was pushing for a trade. The Raiders didn't want to trade him. And in the end, they got 2 ones from Baltimore and were like, it's an offer we can't turn down. Is there going to be a team out there that once again makes an offer that the Raiders can't turn down for a guy who is a warrior, a future Hall of Fame player, but who we know there are questions about his name? Is there going to be a team out there that gives the Raiders an offer they can't turn down for a player at that age in his condition? I don't know. Like, it depends on a lot of factors. It's layered.
1: Shefty, you gave us a ton of information. Awesome stuff today, as always. We'll talk next week. Thank you, as always, for the time.
22: Thank you, guys. Have a great week.
1: 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All right, a lot to digest there. We will have our Schefty draft. Most interesting things that Adam said. We can go on all day about that. Coming up next, we're on Sportsmanlike, presented by Progressive Insurance.
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1: If you miss any of our conversation with Adam Schefter, wow. There was a lot there.
0: On Unsportsmanlike.
1: Adam Schefter Reaction Draft. Top things that Schefty said. If you're just tuning in right now, welcome, first of all. Second of all, go back on the podcast and listen to Schefty from 8 a.m. Eastern on just now, because he was phenomenal. So many different little tidbits around the NFL. We draft the most interesting things. Smalls goes first, then CeCe, then me, then Vegas East. What do you got, Smallsy?
2: I could truly pick like seven different things that could be number one overall draft picks, but I think I have to go with the fact that after Bo Nix fractured his ankle in the playoffs last year, the Denver Broncos had serious conversations with Drew Brees about returning for the AFC Championship game. After Phillip Rivers came back, Joe Flacco came off the couch. The thought that Drew Brees and the Broncos even flirted with the idea of him returning, pretty juicy.
1: Follow up. Who's arguing that with Adam? Like, Adam was like, oh, I know people are saying this. What is there to say? Obviously, like, that story is clearly like what happened. There's a bunch of guys on that staff who were with him in New Orleans. Sure. What? And we sat here and we said they are scrambling. It's the AFC title game. They got to figure something out. Is it Jared Stidham? Could it be someone else? Is there anybody else out there? And I think, just on a side note, and I'm sorry, I hope you're not taking this, CeCe, but CeCe asked a follow up about that. Are there any other guys that maybe are in consideration? You asked if Brady's coming back without asking if Brady's coming back. Did you not?
2: If Drew Brees is considering it, a guy who's already unretired once, it's
1: and you
2: on the
1: know
2: board.
1: He's in tip-top physical condition.
2: Of course.
3: It looks great.
2: And he's in and around the league. He's
3: looks
2: been
3: great.
2: In the booth.
1: His oldest son is not far away from college. Like, the kids are getting older, out of the house kind of thing. Like, all right, now I'm ready to do something. Let me go back to play football. Just saying. All right, your pick.
3: For my pick in the Adam Schefter draft, I am going with Aaron Donald being back for Monday Night Football. Now, I don't know that Aaron Donald walking through that door is going to solve all the issues for the Los Angeles Rams on the defensive side of the ball. They can't stop the run, and Jalen Watson, their big free agent signing, doesn't look like the best money spent, so we'll see about that. But in a week where you lost the season opener and you're losing Myles Garrett for a month of football, having the three-time Defensive Player of the Year and somebody that's on the Mount Rushmore of greatest defensive players of all time back on your team is going to matter.
1: I think it is important to the point that you're making. Aaron Donald cannot be back because Myles Garrett is out. Aaron Donald has to be back because Aaron Donald is ready to play at the time he's ready to play.
3: Yeah, but the whole point of Aaron Donald coming back is because he wanted to play with Myles Garrett.
2: Right.
3: Well, the irony that he's not playing with Myles Garrett for a month.
2: Right.
1: Third pick. I want to ask Smalls a question. What should I pick? Because I was looking at your looks on some of the things that Chef you said when I was asking a question. I want to see if you think I should pick the one that you think I should pick here. Or I was thinking about.
2: How about when Schefter dropped in there that it was Max Crosby that was pushing for a trade from the Las Vegas Raiders and not them wanting to deal him?
1: I thought that was very interesting. And that's the one. That is weird if you're the Raiders. If he asked out one time in passing, he's never playing a game for me again. Not out of bad blood of like, oh, I got my opening. I don't have to be the bad guy.
2: Yeah, you're
1: it's
2: an
1: like
2: asset.
1: When Myles Garrett asked out of Cleveland and they're like, no, we're going to give you more. What? He gave you the layup. Take it. If Max Crosby gave you the layup, take it.
2: That's also very intriguing to me, and I'm glad that you picked it based on everything Max Crosby says publicly about how he wants to be a Raider for life. He's back home after the deal fell through with Baltimore. He puts on a public facade as if this is the only place he really wants to be. So to think that behind the scenes he could have been pushing to get out of there is
1: take advantage of
2: very intriguing.
3: Devil's advocate, and I'm getting myself in a lot of trouble when I'm doing that today, but could Max Crosby see everything that the Raiders did after they agreed in principle to trade him to Baltimore and be on board with the overall direction of the team?
1: Great.
3: And want to stay?
1: Great follow-up.
3: I'm just asking.
1: It's a great follow-up. You know what you do in that spot? You come back when they're ready. Because inevitably, you're going to go to another team. They're going to give you a new deal. You're going to have a chance to win with that team. Then you're going to be overpriced. They're going to release you. And that's when the Raiders are going to be good 2 years from now. And then you go back for $10 an hour.
4: See, Evan.
1: CeCe hates that scenario is so logical. It bothers him that I came up with that quickly. Anyway, next one. That is a good scenario.
4: For our pick, we're going to pull an Evan Cohen and go with a QB topic, tree topic. We should have known that Deshaun Watson is on a short leash.
2: Yep.
4: Tua might never take a snap for the Falcons.
5: Yo, I was right about that
4: one. And Lamar just maybe just doesn't want to sign with the Ravens right now.
2: So yeah, he did have a couple good quarterback things in succession.
1: So let's try to like theme that.
2: The clock is ticking.
1: Actions over words, Wendy style. The actions. Deshaun Watson stinks. Lamar Jackson hasn't signed. Tua hasn't played. Believe all of them. Believe all of them will continue. Actions over words, maybe, is the
2: theme? I think
1: the
2: clock is ticking in all three. The clock is ticking with Baltimore. Is Lamar out of there? The clock is ticking on Deshaun Watson. Adam said Shador's time is coming. And the clock is ticking on Tua being employed by the Atlanta Falcons.
1: What's the TikTok look, CeCe?
3: No, I was just trying to figure out if there's a way to connect all three of them.
1: I think it's actions over words, or maybe a little bit, possibly.
3: No, I was saying literally connect, because I mean, a lot of people think that Lamar Jackson, if Atlanta, he's not going to stay in Baltimore, could go play down in Miami where he's from.
2: Mm-hmm.
1: Where Tua left. And if not there, maybe he goes to Atlanta because Tua's there. Just follow Tua. It's like you're going to have a job opening wherever Tua goes. He's going to be in Alabama next thing
3: you know.
1: Great
3: way to look at it.
1: You know what? Lamar got the job done. Whether he's going to get the job done in the future with the Ravens or not, that's another question. And CeCe, of course, Granger gets it done.
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2: Lonnie in Florida.
3: Hey, good morning, guys. Love the show. You're a role model for my daughter, Michelle. Why not they ask me if you were an analyst?
1: Would you consider yourself an analyst?
4: No.
1: Okay.
4: I'm a yapper.
1: Okay. A yapper. All right, yapper. All of a sudden, mistrustworthy, you can rely on me, wants to talk to everyone out there about all the people that are not trustworthy, the untrustables, Michelle Smallman.
5: Untrustables.
4: After week one, there are some organizations, some players, perhaps some coaches, laundry, that you just can't trust. Not only based on what we saw week one, but because of a history. And I put them in a little bucket. You talked yesterday about how when you're trying to project the future, you're putting teams in different buckets as the season goes on. I did that as well. And there's a specific bucket that I have called the untrustables.
2: Mm-hmm.
4: Shall we run through it, gentlemen?
5: Let's do it.
4: Okay. First and foremost, you say I'm mistrustworthy.
2: I didn't say that. I said you said that you are.
4: Well, number one on the list is my opinion on the Kansas City Chiefs. You can't trust what I say about that because
2: that
4: I was obviously wrong. I was untrustable when it came to the Chiefs. I was concerned about what version of Patrick Mahomes we would see after coming back from that torn ACL and LCL. You guys, that occurred on December 14th. I know there was all these reports about the way he attacked his rehab. I didn't know what version of him we were going to get. We didn't need a great version of him last night with the way Kenneth Walker was running all over the place. I was worried about an aging Travis Kelce, 59-yard reception, the longest since 2021 we saw last night. And most importantly, I didn't focus on the defense and how awesome that they could be, especially with Steve Spagnuolo at the helm. We know what Spags can dial up. They were great last night against the Broncos. I was worried about the Chiefs. You can't trust my opinion of them, clearly, because they had the most impressive win after the week one slate.
2: Good. You're right. And it's good that today you have taken back two takes. That they could flirt with last place and that they won't make the playoffs. So I don't know if we let it go, Cece. We kind of bring it back out like when we need to, I guess. But she owned it.
5: It's. What do you mean, let it go? We're not going to let it go. It's going to be ever present. I'm strongly considering I'm 1-1 away from the power rankings turning into challengers to the Chiefs.
4: We're going back to that.
5: We're going back to that. I'm 1-1 away.
2: Okay. Did you guys hear happened here, Nuno? What did you just do?
6: I was going to tell you to tell Canty to talk into the mic.
2: In my ear, he goes, that's literally all I heard.
5: Like I said, I'm 1-win away from the power rankings turning back into challengers to the Chiefs.
2: Love it.
4: Next on our untrustables list, let's stick with me. How about my Green Bay Packers with a lead? You can't trust them. 6 straight losses. The Packers have a double-digit lead in the first half. Go and bet that the other team's going to come win the game because that's exactly what they've been doing. As great as Jordan Love was in the first half of the game versus the Minnesota Vikings, we saw those old habits creep up. 2 turnovers in the second half. That Packers offense wilted in the second half of the game. Do not trust the Packers with a lead.
5: Here's what I don't understand. We've gotten to the place where everybody is acknowledging that the blown leads are a problem and will scapegoat the defense because they don't have Micah Parsons. But what role does coaching and quarterback play have to do when it comes to a fourth quarter collapse like what we saw on Sunday? At some point, Matt LaFleur and Jordan Love have to take some blame, some accountability for what we saw. The offense was absolutely abysmal. There's no way that you can have what amounts to 4 turnovers not equate to the other team having a chance to mount a comeback and score 29 unanswered points. I just don't understand that, why everybody wants to give the head coach and quarterback tandem a pass for all of the losses when they've had huge blown leads.
2: I don't want to hear about the refs also. I just don't want it. Not when you're up 22-10 and you allow multiple scores down the stretch. If it was one singular drive and one singular series, fine. When it's multiple, I'm sorry, we can't blame the refs here. And you have not, Smalls, to your credit. Mark Tauscher, ESPN Wisconsin, former Packer, he has.
4: A lot of people have.
2: Yeah.
4: Our next untrustable, he would have been on this list last year, CJ Stroud. The Bills beat the Texans 36-31. The Texans had a chance to win it in the closing seconds. 2 brutal mistakes from C.J. Stroud down the stretch. That sack fumble in his own territory, it set up a Bills field goal. And the sack fumble to end the game. Even though, in totality, not a bad outing for C.J. Stroud, when it mattered, he was still an obstacle to his team's success. CJ Stroud, an untrustable.
2: No, you're right. You're right. And I thought it was going to go the other way. I thought that we were going to sit here and say, wow, like big, as the game was progressing, big win for the Texans. You beat the Bills. That's a great kind of statement win. I think they are a Super Bowl contender. I really do. Because if he's just good, they have the makings of what Seattle was last year a little bit in terms of lean on your defense, great defensive-minded head coach, and a good enough quarterback. But not when you take sacks like that late in the game in big spots. You can't do that. So, I mean, it's totally fair. So far, you're 3 for 3, in my opinion, in terms of fairness.
5: 3 for 3.
4: You're going to like this one, too. Untrustable. Anyone wearing a Chargers uniform. That's Jim Harbaugh. That's Mike McDaniel. That's Justin Herbert. Anyone wearing Chargers laundry cannot be trusted. I don't care what you said all offseason about how great Justin Herbert is. If you lose 26-14 to the Arizona Cardinals, a team whose measure of success this season would be losing games so that they could get their quarterback of the future, you lose to them week one at home, you cannot be trusted.
5: Year three of a five-year deal with Jim Harbaugh. If they don't make the playoffs this year, if they don't realize the expectations that everybody has on them, when do we start talking about a change being needed in L.A.?
4: I doubt they'll move on from him.
2: They cannot get a better coach than him. And he's not as good as he once was, in my opinion, but they are not capable of getting a better coach than him.
5: Okay, so just because you're not capable of getting a better coach means you don't move on?
2: Well, yeah, actually. Because if you're paying somebody not to be there and you cannot upgrade, then the answer would be that is correct. You should not move on. He is not as good as I thought he was.
5: Sometimes it becomes time.
2: Okay, but I don't believe that they have the ability to get a better coach than Jim Harbaugh. Because guess
5: what? Okay, so what's the change that needs to happen in order for the LA Chargers to get the results that they're looking for? Because if they start hustling backwards, if we talk about them hiring Mike McDaniel and making all of these changes on the offense this offseason and them regressing and not making the postseason, what has to happen?
2: More of Harbaugh, not less. There's less of Harbaugh now by Mike McDaniel being there. To be continued on that. We have more, but that's going to be a season-long discussion, it seems like.
4: We have three more. Quickly, the Dallas Cowboys. Can't trust you. Gotti, I don't want to hear about it. Valentine's Day in L.A., maybe you're going there for dinner reservations, not for the Super Bowl, or at least not to play in the Super Bowl. You cannot be trusted. After an offseason where you were relatively quiet, but you were still pumping yourself up, you lose on Sunday Night Football to the New York Giants. Can't trust you. I have 30 years worth of data points that lead me to believe I cannot trust you.
2: No argument for me.
4: Next one. People that are doubting Jalen Hurts, I can't trust you. I can't trust your logic. For a guy who does nothing but win despite having tons of obstacles thrown his way, we talk about Patrick Mahomes feeling back because he's got Eric Bieniemy. What safety net does Jalen Hurts have? He's had different coaches, different offensive coordinators, different weapons, and the guy just wins. If you're doubting him at this point, I can't trust you.
2: Ask the question again. What safety net does he have? The mirror. And I don't mean because he's good looking. I'm saying because that guy believes in himself in a way that is unbelievable. Like, I'm going to figure it out. And he does every time.
5: Can you give me the reasons why you have a hard time trusting the people that doubt Jalen Hurts again?
4: Because he keeps winning.
5: Can't you say the same thing for Patrick Mahomes?
4: And I said that I was the first untrustable.
2: No, she did say that. She did throw herself
5: okay,
2: under the bus.
5: Okay, all right.
2: Right, but you're saying she shouldn't have been in there in the first
5: place. That's my point. That's
2: I agree.
4: I looked at the numbers.
2: Right.
4: They were in decline.
2: You're anyway, right. No,
4: they missed the playoffs last year. The Eagles did not.
5: But it doesn't matter if the numbers are in decline. Like,
4: they missed the playoffs.
5: You were saying that...
4: We have one more.
5: Oh, boy.
4: Our last untrustable, and perhaps number one on this list. Every Browns quarterback for the last decade and every single decision maker in the Cleveland Browns organization. Deshaun Watson has not been a good quarterback since before we had a global pandemic. That was 6 years ago, over a half decade ago. He was terrible in week one. And Todd Monken's trotting him out there for week two, telling us that there was some good stuff on film. What film are we watching? We watching film from Clemson? We watching film from the Houston Texans? Because there is not one set of film that you're going to watch from him in a Cleveland Browns uniform to justify the decision that you're making.
2: Disagree. And I'll explain why coming up here on Unsportsmanlike, presented by Progressive Insurance. 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I actually think the Browns are making the right move. We'll talk about it next. We're on Sportsmanlike on ESPN Radio.
7: Hey, it's Golic Jr. Coming up Tuesday, the Chiefs beat the Broncos and Patrick Mahomes returned from injury. 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
1: Unsportsmanlike. It is the great Tony Rizzo joining us here on Unsportsmanlike. Okay, he's got beef. Go ahead, Rizzy.
2: Hey, Pat, 213, Costello. 213. That's when you text me about coming on the show. It wasn't even halftime, Pat.
3: It was too late, really. I should have texted you earlier.
2: What? Like, you couldn't wait till end of the game? I'm on my phone. I'm working. I'm watching the game. I'm tweeting. Costello, hey, Riz, like you couldn't wait for the carcass to be cleaned off the field.
3: What did we need to wait for?
2: You got 213, bro. Thanks for giving us a chance.
1: Riz, what bothers you the most from this weekend? There's three choices. Here we go. Ohio State, the Browns, or Pat?
2: Right now, Pat.
1: You know what? Just for Riz. Ohio State brought the energy on Saturday. For the first three quarters. Ready to take it to the next level? Unleash the beast.

0: prediction. Then Ohio State has the collapse. Why are you tap dancing on Riz's sports grade?
1: Okay.
2: He's been through enough.
1: To defend something. I believe the Cleveland Browns made the right decision at quarterback this week. And here's why. Once you have made the decision initially to start Deshaun Watson, there is no logic in my mind to replacing him after one game and walking Shedeur Sanders into this week on the road at Tampa, where all of the conversation starting today and tomorrow is going to be about Baker Mayfield and the Browns and the breakup and what happened, et cetera, et cetera. And that because of the fact they know they're not going anywhere this season, bring him home against Carolina on September 27th to a hero's welcome. Deshaun Watson is going to play in his last game as a Brown this week. I think that is pretty obvious. He will never, in my mind, take another snap as a Cleveland Brown after this week.
0: He'll never take another snap as an NFL player, period.
1: After this week. Period. So there you go. So, and by the way, they can easily make him inactive for the rest of the season. Let's remember what contracts are in sports. Contracts are for the player to get paid, not to get played. He does not have to be played. He has to be paid. So they could have him on the team. They could even put him on the fake IR. They could make him inactive. The contract states he must be paid. Once you made the decision in the first place to start him, the game plan is clear. Deshaun Watson takes the hits for the first couple of games while Shedeur gets more acclimated to the Todd Monken system. Shedeur comes home on September 27th to start against the Carolina Panthers. I believe once you made this move in the first place, it's the right move to do it again.
2: So double down on a bad decision?
1: That's right. Because what you're doing is you're taking the two steps back for hopefully for them and Shedeur, the 5 to 10 steps forward this year.
0: So you're willing to sacrifice a game?
1: This is going to sound horrific. I think they're willing to sacrifice the player because I don't think they think they're ready to actually do anything yet.
0: Wait, what?
1: Meaning, I think that they realize that Shedeur is probably not accustomed to the offense enough and that the team is not ready for him as the quarterback and they're throwing this one player
0: out there. But we've already acknowledged that the Cleveland Browns' long-term quarterback plan prominently is going to figure into what they do with their draft plans of 2027. So this whole year is about seeing if anything on the roster can be a part of your long-term plan, you know, moving forward. I don't understand why you would want to give away a game in order to get more snaps for Shedeur Sanders or Taylen Green or Dylan Gabriel whenever he's off of IR, whatever. Like, that doesn't make sense to me. Why give away a game?
2: And if the plan is we're not going anywhere, we're paying Deshaun Watson, let's trot him out there to absorb the hits because Shador's not ready, then why do we care what type of welcome either of them gets week three? Well, if that is the plan, why not be steadfast in that plan throughout the season?
1: So here was my thought.
0: I'm sorry, here's the other part of that explanation that I don't know if it necessarily sits well with me. Why are we trying to protect Shedeur Sanders again? Why do I care about protecting Shedeur Sanders?
2: If neither one of them is my quarterback of the future, what does it matter?
0: I don't care. I want to see Shedeur Sanders play. I want the good, the bad, and the ugly. Taylen Green, too. I'm going to play those dudes.
2: At least then we know what they are.
0: I know Deshaun Watson ain't going to be on my team after this year. That's done. Right? And he's not helping my team win right now. Why is he playing? I'm going to be honest with you. If it were up to me, if you could make it work with the agent, send him home. I don't even need him in the building.
1: I think he will be after this week. That would be my guess. Total guess.
0: I have no problem paying you. I don't want you here.
2: But, okay, so why would it be this week? Explain to me
1: Even further. So part of it is, I think it's pretty clear they're not confident Shedeur is good. I think that's pretty obvious, right?
2: Well, they know Deshaun is not.
1: Right. But I don't know if he is or he isn't Shedeur. What I'm saying is, here's the worst case scenario. He's not good this week on the road. And then you come home for your first home game. Then what happens? I think they are using Shedeur Sanders to generate excitement and buzz for game three, their first home game of the season, hoping and praying he's ready to go then. And you could say, well, why are you voluntarily losing a game? Losing a game for them is winning. Let's be clear on that. Losing a game for them is winning.
0: No, winning is winning.
1: I don't believe, not for the organization.
0: Winning is winning.
1: I believe that Jimmy Haslam and D Haslam, the biggest Tennessee boosters there are, the only thing they care about is attaching themselves to the Manning family after this year. I think that's it. They have to get as close to a Manning as possible. And I think that the way that they're doing

0: it, in some cases, does protect Shador, generate some buzz, and they at least bank the two losses.
1: If you're saying that the goal is to get Arch Manning, and the way that they're going about this with Deshaun Watson and Shador Sanders, if you're Arch Manning, why would you want to go to Cleveland? Why would this be a desirable situation for you?
0: I didn't say that. I didn't say that he was willing to do that.
1: We've seen Mannings before try be able to dictate where they go.
0: They're going to need him to plant some trees and get some scoreboard endorsements to go to Cleveland, I think, at this point, because they're going to need something else to get him there.
1: Also, if you don't think Shador Sanders is ready, why would you go with Deshaun Watson if you know he's not good? At least with Shador, you have firm data points by the end of the season as to who he is as a quarterback. And if he's not good, it's a double win. You're getting close to your quarterback of the future. And then for all the people who are fans of him, you're like, look at the body of work. We cannot roll with him anymore. It actually solves two problems with your fan base.
0: Who starts your first home game then at quarterback? If Shador stinks and wants...
1: Then why not have him out the entire time?
2: But my whole point is, like, you're saying...
0: I think they should have started him from the first place.
2: You're already made up on Shador. How do you know that? He started seven games and he won one of them. You don't know that.
0: But that's not what I'm saying.
2: But that's exactly what
0: you're
2: saying.
0: What I'm saying is, once you've made the bad decision, now I'm going to reason with the game plan. I would have started Shador to start the season. They did not. So once they made the decision to start Watson, I think the obvious logical choice is to start Sanders in game three, your first home game. I would have never...
2: But if you already know it's a bad decision, why not pivot off of it in week two?
0: Because it just logically makes more sense for him to start the first home game and not be involved in all the Baker stuff this week. Start anew next week at home.
1: There's always going to be something.
0: Once you've made the bad decision, I think this is actually the right decision.
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14: The Diamondbacks 8-7 win keeps them 2.5 games back of the Padres, who I guess never lose anymore with 11 games remaining. 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
32: Time to go to work.
21: Good morning. Happy Tuesday, Valley sports fans. How is everybody doing today? That includes you, Yo-Yos. Oh, how is everybody doing today?
17: Since you asked, I'm doing very well.
21: Thank you.
17: How are you?
21: I had a very intense night of sleep. Woke up with my t-shirt soaked in sweat. That's a hard night's sleep for me, man.
17: My body was
21: working overtime. Yeah, going through the changes. Oh, yeah. Man.
14: That's not fun.
21: No, listen. I don't get a lot. I was just in thick, deep REM sleep.
14: Oh, okay. So it was like
17: fantastic.
21: Yeah. It doesn't happen all that often.
17: You haven't dabbled with the sleep data because you don't have
21: Don't want to know it.
17: When I finally broke down a couple years ago and I got the Apple Watch just for that purpose. And then I started getting really depressed over the data. So now I never wear the Apple Watch anymore.
21: Again, it's when I've had an Aura Ring, but I've also had days where I wake up and I feel great. Then you look and it says, you should be exhausted. You only had 4.5 hours of net positive sleep.
17: How are you even breathing?
21: How are you breathing? And it's like, okay, you just ruined my entire vibe. Stupid algorithm.
19: To be fair, when you wake up, soaked with something, sweat is probably one of the better liquids that you can
21: have. Yeah. And soak might be an exaggeration. I might be exaggerating a little bit damp. That would be a good way of putting
17: it. Still not a great feeling.
21: No, it's not.
19: Do you guys, because we have such ridiculous hours that it's almost impossible to go to sleep at a time where you can get a normal amount of sleep to wake up as early as we do, Do you guys feel better in the morning when you are really deep asleep and get a good sleep and have to wake up at 3:30 or whatever?
17: That's a great question.
19: Because sometimes I'll very rarely actually feel like I slept well and then feel worse when I have to wake up.
21: Yeah, well, yeah, but you're going to feel better after you feel worse. Yeah, maybe that's the bottom line with that. Yeah, exactly.
17: Yeah.
21: Okay, we've got a lot of ground to cover. Start the show, Jarrett.
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17: Corbin Carroll providing the late heroics for the D-backs. 8-7 win over the Marlins. Carroll jacked a two-run walk-off home run off of Jack Ralston to complete yet another come-from-behind win for the Snakes. Arizona trailed 7-4. Got a two-run home run from Jordan Lawler in the eighth, setting the stage for Carroll's blast an inning later. Corbin Burns did get the start for the Snakes, lasted 4 2/3 innings, 75 pitches, but he got touched up for 5 runs on 5 hits, including back-to-back home runs from Jacob Marcy and Javier Sanoja in the fourth inning. D-backs, though, they go on for their 9th walk-off win of the season, and I've lost track of how many comeback wins that
21: 45.
17: Is.
21: 45.
17: Is it 45?
14: I saw 43 this morning.
21: 45.
14: Okay.
17: That's a lot.
21: It's a lot.
17: But when you fall behind in every game, it really sets the opportunity.
21: Steve Berthew, after Corbin's blast, called the Diamondbacks the comebackiest team in Major League Baseball.
17: He did. He coined the phrase. Second walk-off hit for Carroll this season. That series continues tonight at Chase Field. Michael Soroka getting the start, his first since August 22nd. He will be faced by Miami right-hander Jansen Junk.
21: Jansen Junk.
17: Look, it is a very good name for a pitcher. It's like one of those app names.
21: Yeah.
17: Kind of.
21: Yeah.
17: But Jansen Junk should be like an overweight, crafty left-hander.
21: Right. Yeah,
17: who
21: just
17: throws nothing but junk balls.
21: Yeah, right, exactly.
17: Not the case.
21: Right.
17: First pitch, 640. You can hear it here on your home for the D-backs, Arizona Sports 98.7 and the Arizona Sports app, beginning with the BP show at 6. D-backs get a big win, but they can't pick up any ground on the Padres, who win again. They outlasted Colorado 8-7 at Coors Field. Manny Machado, Fernando Tatis Jr., both homered for San Diego, which won its 8th straight game. And the Padres remain 2.5 games in front of the Diamondbacks in the chase for the 3rd and final National League wildcard spot with 11 games left. Man, the Padres are just...
21: Soft spot
17: in the schedule. They're taking advantage of it. That's what you're supposed to do. In September.
21: Can they just lose, please?
17: Why won't you die? And
21: listen, in a great majority of those wins have been hang on by your fingernails wins by the Padres.
14: Their last 8 games have been either 1 or 2 runs.
21: That's crazy.
17: Corbin Carroll's big day started, by the way, by being named the D-backs nominee for the 2026 Roberto Clemente Award, which goes to the player who best represents the game of baseball through extraordinary character. Community
21: great
17: involvement,
21: character.
17: Philanthropy, and positive contributions both on and off the field. According to the D-backs, Carroll has donated more than $150,000 to children's causes through his CC7 charitable fund. Part of the vote, part of the winner, it's got to be a fan vote, right?
21: Yeah.
17: Uh-huh. So fans can vote for Corbin Carroll through September 27th at MLB.com. D-backs also made a roster move prior to Monday night series opener. They were awarded outfielder Jesus Sanchez off of waivers from the Toronto Blue Jays. Sanchez, 28 years of age, a Dominican native who batted .260 with a .734 OPS in 99 games with the Blue Jays this season. He was in Miami for 6 seasons, got traded to Houston at the deadline in August of 2025. And people will say, big deal. .734? That's an OPS. I mean... You look at Pavin Smith's OPS, you look at some of the other OPS figures this year, that's monstrous.
21: Yeah. It's following baseball via stats used to be so much easier. World was so much more black and white.
17: Yeah.
21: Batting average, RBI,
17: yeah,
21: home runs. There you go.
17: If it didn't fit on the back of a baseball card.
21: Yeah.
17: What? It didn't even exist.
21: I know.
17: The Dodgers beat the Reds 4-1 and clinched their 14th straight playoff appearance, tying the record held by the Atlanta Braves from 1991 to 2005. Congratulations, Dodgers.
21: Yeah, right.
17: Meanwhile, in the American League, Aaron Judge hit his first home run since returning from a 99-game absence, helped the Yankees beat the Twins 8-3. That clinches a postseason spot for the Bronx Bombers. Cardinals back in the Valley after their stirring 26-14 season opening win over the Chargers. In L.A., head coach Mike LaFleur met with the media for his weekly press conference on Monday. Of course, reflected on getting his first win as an NFL head coach. Also explained more the usage of Jeremiah Love and Marvin Harrison Jr. in week one. LaFleur did not have an update on the status of safety Keaton Crawford, who was injured on the game-changing block punt by Simi Fehoko in the fourth quarter of Sunday's win. Patrick Mahomes, first game back from injury that he suffered last year, led the Kansas City Chiefs to a convincing 31-10 win over the Denver Broncos at Arrowhead on Monday Night Football. Mahomes threw for 184 yards and two touchdowns and ran for a score in a huge night for Kenneth Walker III in his KC debut. The Super Bowl MVP ran for 173 yards. Had a rushing touchdown and a receiving touchdown.
21: And Andy Reid, have you ever seen this guy, Jarrett? Andy Reid up to his old tricks. He's got a new weapon now. He's got a new toy in Kenneth Walker. And they found some very cool ways to get him the football. Did you see that touchdown where Patrick Mahomes was actually in the three-point stance? Yeah. Then he got up.
17: Justin Fields was on the
21: Justin Fields.
1: I loved it.
21: Everybody's like,
17: Kansas City's back.
21: They're back.
17: Yeah. Not only does he have a new toy, goodness gracious, he almost used it into the ground in that first series.
21: Well, yeah, that is true.
17: Reports surfaced before that game that 47-year-old Drew Brees contemplated coming out of retirement to play for the Broncos in last season's AFC Championship game. Broncos starter Bo Nix had suffered a fractured ankle in a playoff win over Buffalo. And Denver was down to career backup Jarrett Stidham. Of course, Brees had played his best football in New Orleans under head coach Sean Payton, who's now the coach of the Broncos. He started to work out, didn't quite feel it, didn't make the return. We know what happened. Stidham started and they lost 10-7.
21: And we're going to get into it today, but there's another element to the story that was exactly the same as Kurt Warner.
17: Yes.
21: Both players were on the retired reserve list, which means it couldn't have happened anyways. And it didn't stop the hysteria of this reporting yesterday. It didn't stop us in the Kurt Warner story many years ago.
17: No. And if it ever happens again, we'll bring up Kurt Warner's name again.
21: That's right.
17: The LA Clippers and Toronto Raptors have agreed to complete the trade, sending Kawhi Leonard back to Canada in exchange for Brandon Ingram, Grady Dick, two unprotected first-round picks, one first-round pick swap, and two second-round picks. That trade was initially agreed upon back in late June. But, of course, was held up by that little investigation the NBA had of the Clippers for salary cap circumvention.
21: What happened? Well, listen, the Board of Governors meetings are going on today, and people are saying they're supposed to be talking about a whole bunch of stuff. I'm sure they're just complaining about Steve Ballmer and what he tried to do.
17: Yeah, the Clippers end up with a $30 million fine, a year-long suspension for Steve Ballmer, and a gentle slap on the wrist for Leonard.
21: Mm-hmm.
17: There you go. There's your splash on this Tuesday morning, September 15th. Coming up on Sunday, Mike LaFleur shocked the world and made history. So what did the new Cardinals coach think of his own debut? We'll get into that and a lot more as we kick off this Tuesday show. Live from the Casino Arizona and Talking Stick Resort Studios of Arizona Sports, the local sports leader.
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20: Confidence is great, but like I told him today, we got to reset and get right back to work. This is a week-to-week league, and your goal is to go 1-0 every week. I mean, we're not going to talk anything past that, you know. So, again, pleased with, obviously, we got the result, but we're right back to work.
22: Mike LaFleur yesterday at his weekly press conference after a season-opening win over the Chargers on Sunday asked, hey, what does this do for the confidence for your football team moving forward? Of course, as a head coach, it's your job to downplay all of those things. You can't talk about that. We can talk about it.
21: Right.
22: We talked about it yesterday with AQ Shipley, and AQ like laid it out perfectly. There's 16 teams that are 1-0 right now. There's 16 teams that are 0-1. You don't want to be in that group of 16 that are 0-1 going into week two thinking, because every year we go through this too, Bick, week two, and when those games are in the books, there's going to be a team that was a Super Bowl contender that's going to be 0-2. And people are, you can't overcome an 0-2 start to make the playoffs. And I know I'm putting the cart way in front of the horse when I say this, but It's just so much better for everybody's psyche involved to be 1-0 after.
21: Yeah, you're not chasing it out of the gate.
22: Yes.
21: I think that Mike LaFleur is doing a very good job at staying very humbled, staying very outside of the hysteria regarding his first victory. But you've got to get past that and realize what that young man must be feeling inside on a lot of different levels. What was the most heartwarming moment of Mike LaFleur's introductory press conference, Vinny? You pointed it out. What did he have to say that was the most endearing to everybody?
22: I hope this works out.
21: I hope this works out. This wasn't Kurt Cignetti saying, Google me.
22: Yeah.
21: I win, Google me. So there was an acknowledgement at the very beginning of all of this from Mike LaFleur himself. I don't know how this is going to go. I think I'm ready. I don't know how it's going to go. Very honest, authentic, endearing response. All right. Fast forward. Mike LaFleur, he takes the job in Arizona. He's obviously had pedigree under Kyle Shanahan, pedigree under Sean McVay. He has seen coaching at the highest level. He knows what it looks like, but does he have it in him? He's got his brother who's helping him along. I've told the story because it was told to me by Matt LaFleur that when Nathaniel Hackett went to Miami, it was to aid in the development of Malik Willis, the former Packer quarterback who was signed as a free agent there. Matt LaFleur got on the phone, called Nathaniel and said, Nat, listen, we need you in Arizona. Mike's having a hard time finding coordinators. We need you in Arizona. TikTok, it's late. They need you more than the Dolphins need you. And Nathaniel Hackett, sure, it's an upgrade. I'm going to be an offensive coordinator, not a quarterbacks coach. I'm down.
22: Yeah.
21: All right. So he's had all this help poured into him and he's 1-0. He is the talk. He is among the talk of the NFL. Four rookie head coaches won their debut over the weekend. Nobody surprised the way Mike LaFleur did because Mike LaFleur's team didn't just win on the road. They embarrassed Jim Harbaugh and Mike McDaniel. Do you know all the questions those two men are facing this morning?
22: Oh, there's a lot. And look, we talked about how rare this was going back 53 years for a Cardinals head coach to win his debut. Jim Harbaugh had never lost a season opener as an NFL head coach. It was only 6-0, but that says something.
21: Right.
22: That talks about a coach who has his team ready to go in week one. It looked the opposite against the Cardinals, and you have to credit Mike LaFleur and his staff because his players made that appear the way that it did.
21: Yeah.
22: They had a lot to do with the Cardinals being discombobulated on Sunday.
21: Without a doubt. And so now Mike LaFleur is getting all this attention. And that brings excitement and that brings even more pressure on the young head coach at a time when his brother, Matt, has stepped in it in Green Bay.
22: Mm-hmm.
21: I wrote about it today for those who want to kind of see the long form written thoughts about it. But Matt LaFleur won 76 football games in his first 7 years in Green Bay. He was once identified as one of the hot young ascending coaches in the NFL. There's no arguing that. That's all changed.
22: Well, I mean,
21: the playoff failures, the blowing late leads against the Bears in the playoffs last year, blowing the lead against the Vikings, his comments on Josh Jacobs when he tried to downplay that. Aaron Rodgers just went on a podcast and called him a clown. Matt LaFleur is in it in Green Bay right now.
22: But that Rodgers item, I mean, Aaron Rodgers ripped half the people on planet Earth.
21: Of course. But it's just what I'm trying to say is there's an avalanche coming for Matt LaFleur right now.
22: Yeah.
21: And so here's Mike seeing his older brother, whom he's, you know, revered for the longest time, who had all this NFL success before Mike even had a shot at this. And here they are one game into Mike LaFleur's career, and he's 1-0, getting all the love, and his brother's over here on the hottest seat in football at the moment.
22: But you know, now just move into the future. Mike LaFleur and the Arizona Cardinals are hoping that his status as the head coach of the Arizona Cardinals is called into question in year 8 after he won 70 plus wins in 7 years.
21: Good point.
22: Because that's
21: a good point.
22: But going back to the point on Matt, the playoff failure against the Bears last year, it wasn't a foregone conclusion that he was going to be back in Green Bay.
21: No,
22: going into the offseason. Here's Mike LaFleur on with Burns and Gambo yesterday during his weekly visit with the guys here on Arizona Sports on how he celebrated his first win as head coach.
9: You know, it was good because they obviously were at the game, and then I was waiting for them. I had to get through all the media stuff and do all that, and I was waiting for them. And she ended up booking a flight a little bit early, so we ended up kind of getting back at the same time, got to spend a few hours and hang out with them. My parents obviously came into town, see the kids and all that kind of stuff. So it was good. And then you go right back to, you know, you get into bed and you roll because, you know, you got Seattle first thing in the morning.
22: Not a surprising answer. Not much of a celebration. Mike LaFleur said, yeah, maybe I'll think about this at next July.
19: Mm-hmm.
22: You can't pause that much. You can't disrupt your own routine during the course of a season. And even though it's only week two, there's work to be done. You can't,
19: yeah.
22: You can't get too full of yourself after a win like that, even though it was an impressive win.
21: No. And because what you've really got to do is act like you've been there before, mm-hmm. and he hasn't, right? And so this is why this was such a treat for this fan base to kind of have something, a little touchstone of hope that things might be turning for the better. Oh, could we be so lucky?
22: Mike LaFleur also talked about a couple of things, talked about Jeremiah Love's usage, but also one of the things that popped up, even in success, we can't get away from the Marvin Harrison Jr. questions. He had one catch. It was a big catch.
21: Mm-hmm.
22: He was credited with a drop or dinged with a drop. I thought it was a tough catch, the one that he didn't come up with over the middle. I thought it was the throw was a little behind him.
21: Yeah.
22: But not a big part
19: don't
22: of the offense.
19: They say if you get your hands on it, though.
21: Yeah.
22: Yeah, they do say that. Here was LaFleur on Marvin Harrison Jr. being limited on offense in week one.
20: Kind of what I was saying with the backs. I wouldn't look too much into the targets and all that kind of stuff. It was just kind of how the game unfolded. And you know, we're always going to do what we think is best in terms of putting our players in position to be successful. That makes sense against the coverages and scheme that we're going against, you know. So I'll tell you what, though, that was a huge play. It was a great throw, obviously. But to get that ball up and down on the sideline, that just looked right.
22: Yeah, I'm not at all concerned at this point, even with the credited drop to Marvin Harrison Jr. I don't know if you saw Donnie Druin from Cards on SI was kind of tracking and went back and looked at, you know, why was he so limited? There was a lot of, even on that, the pass that he didn't come down, there was four Chargers receivers in the, or defenders in the area. He was bracketed a lot.
21: Oh,
22: Cardinals did a really good job of getting the ball where it needed to be.
21: No, listen, Jacoby Brissett, I think he's gotten a lot of credit for a lot of stuff today. I think this is another thing he deserves credit for. He never forced the ball to Marvin Harrison Jr., no. who was being bracketed.
22: Yes.
21: Which is odd because the Chargers defense played Marvin Harrison Jr. like he was by far their number one receiver.
22: Mm-hmm.
21: I've gone back and looked at the stills myself, and I'm like, Michael Wilson was by far the more productive player last year. It also points to this mess they've got going on in L.A. There's people who are saying they let the best coach on that staff go in Jesse Minter, mm-hmm. a defensive guy who is now in Baltimore who would have never constructed that kind of defense.
22: Yeah, but you can't. I don't know. If
21: just
22: somebody's offering a head coaching job, you're not keeping
21: them. No, I know.
22: Yeah.
21: I know, of course. But my point is that there was no place to put the ball to Marvin Harrison Jr. without putting it at risk. And Jacoby Brissett, I don't need it. I got all his other stuff.
22: Yeah. Again, I thought one ball was in jeopardy, basically from the arm, from the hand of Jacoby Brissett all day long. Coming up next, call them the comebacks, call them the rallybacks, but don't call the Diamondbacks dead just yet. We'll get into the latest with the D-backs here on Bickley and Murata Mornings, Arizona Sports, the local sports leader.
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12: 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Did you feel this good about any of the wins last year?
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12: Even when they started 2-0 last year, we were all like, man, they're not closing these games out. And so you got to go back to 2024 before you can even find a Cardinals game where you felt this good after it. And I think you're probably going back to when they were like 5-4 or 6-4 that season. The point is, like, they won that game yesterday. They didn't get lucky to win the game. It didn't take some fluky play. They were better than the Chargers. Doesn't mean they're going to be better than the Chargers all year, but at some point you have to embrace what's going on in front of you. The Cardinals look pretty good, man.
11: Wolf and Luke, middays 10 to 2 on Arizona Sports, the local sports leader.
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14: I'm Sammy Sabolka with what's trending now. Backs against the wall, down 7-6 in the ninth, and what felt like a gotta-have-it game is right where the Diamondbacks love to be, right? Absolutely. A Corbin Carroll walk-off two-run homer gave them their 45th comeback win of the season, the most in baseball. And here was Corbin Carroll post-game on this team's motivation down the stretch.
26: I think there's a lot of motivation in this clubhouse, though. I think we, you know, we all want to play in the playoffs. So, this just, you know, adds to that hunger.
14: Still some ground to make up though, if they want to get into the playoffs. Still 2.5 games back of the Padres for the last wild card spot. Mike Soroka will get the ball tonight against the Marlins. First pitch will be at 6:40 here on Arizona Sports 98.7 and the Arizona Sports app. And with week one in the books in the NFL and the Cardinals 1-0, everything from Mike LaFleur comments to an NFC West heat check can be found over on ArizonaSports.com as the Cardinals will look to make it 2 in a row Sunday against the Seahawks. And that's what's trending now.
27: Sports. 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
28: Bickley and Marotta talk D-backs baseball now.
0: Here's a 2-1 pitch to Carroll. Swung on and drilled. High and deep towards right. Stay fair. Stay fair. It is. Game winner, Corbin Carroll. Walk-off home run. And the Diamondbacks steal it before the clock strikes midnight. 8-7, your final here in Phoenix.
22: Chris Garagiola on the final call. Another walk-off win. Ninth of the year for the Diamondbacks. 45 comeback wins. The Diamondbacks won't say die. We can give them that much. An 8-7 dramatic victory in the series opener against the Miami Marlins last night. And that game had a lot of twists, a lot of turns, looked bleak on a couple of different spots of that game.
21: But sure did.
22: Corbin Carroll coming up big. Other heroes in the game. Lawler hitting the two-run home run in the eighth inning. Justin Martinez working out of some really thick soup in the eighth inning, too. Mm-hmm.
21: Not so immaculate inning.
22: It was a weird inning though, because he was in all kinds of trouble. Still, only threw 17 pitches in the inning.
21: Yeah,
22: but stranded the bases loaded to kind of set the stage too.
21: Mm-hmm. Even had a runner thrown out at the plate in that inning. So that was a moment when I thought the game could have finally gotten away from the Diamondbacks. I thought the Jordan Lawler home run was magnificent. He's mostly platooning, right? He's mostly sitting against right-handed pitching, and look what he did last night.
1: He needs to be in there every night.
21: Sammy, I kind of agree with you. I'm watching this kid now, and it looks like after all the times that he has come up and failed, it looks like he is 100% confident and still he's got his vibe now.
1: He kind of just feels ready.
21: He does. That's the way he looks to me. So the Jordan Lawler home run, I thought, was obviously huge. And then the Corbin Carroll at bat, what a break they got when they had to pull their closer out of the game like that.
19: I thought you were going to say, what a break they got when Corbin Carroll, who hasn't hit a high fastball in 2 months, mm-hmm. instead they threw him a meatball.
1: Splitter, whatever it was.
19: Whatever.
21: Yeah. Well, listen, this is my point. So Pete Fairbanks comes in to close the game. He's got some sort of issue. He walks Moreno. They lift him from the game, and they bring in a dude who's got very little experience.
1: Ten appearances.
21: Yeah, very little experience, and he throws the ball right into Corbin Carroll's wheelhouse.
22: Yeah, here was Carroll on being able to contribute after being in such a cold spell.
26: Yeah, it felt good. Obviously, want to contribute as much as I can, and so that felt like obviously contributing. So I think that piece of it, can take pride in that.
22: Yep, here's Torrey Lovello on his team's demeanor at this point of the season.
2: Every moment that you don't execute and have the positive outcome that you want, it just rips you apart. It's just where we are. This is September baseball, and it hurts. And, the guys are rebounding, consistently going after it. The next inning, they're right back at it. They just get back in the ring and just start duking it out in the next round. And that's the fight they have. That's why this group is so remarkable. They don't back down. They don't know how to back down, and they want to win so bad. So, yeah, I think every game is a four-alarm fire, for sure. And when you're getting beat the way we were, it's painful, but they kept fighting. So, dire, yes. Every game, miss. We got to win every inning of every game. That's the way I look at it.
22: Yeah, and just the you talked about the ebbs and flows of the game. Mm-hmm. Miami jumps out 3-0 lead against Burns, who he's still trying to find his way back. Diamondbacks come back, tie it up with a 3 spot in the third, and Burns immediately gives up back to back home runs in the fourth, and you're like, oh god, here we go. I know there's a lot of Diamondbacks fans that have reached their saturation point on frustration. They're waiting for that last death rattle, but this team won't give it to them. I do give them credit. I will say again that there's no discounting a walk-off win. That's a great thing. When you can deliver in the ninth inning, that is a huge thing, and this team has shown a propensity for that. 45 comeback wins, I think, is a completely inflated statistic, and I'll tell you why. Because this team is allergic to scoring runs early in the game. I can go back further, but I've been tracking it since the beginning of that San Francisco series on August 27th. Mm-hmm. 17 games since then. So in the first and second innings, that's 34 total innings. You know how many runs the Diamondbacks have scored in those 34 innings of those 17 games?
21: I do not.
22: Two.
21: Three. Two?
22: Two.
21: Wow.
22: A total of that's two bad. Runs in 34 innings. So they're basically digging a hole in most of these games, giving you the potential for a comeback win. Again, credit to them for fighting back and and not letting early inning struggles define them. But it's got to, if they want to get over the hump, they have to change this. They have to have an easy win at some point.
3: Yeah. Yeah. I tend to agree with that. I think the importance of last night was, had they lost that game with the Padres winning again,
22: that would have been it.
3: Now you're really getting out of reach, you know, especially with the Padres in that game in hand.
22: Well, because it would have been a 3.5 game deficit.
3: Yep.
22: Then you're out of that range. You have to be within 3 basically going into that final series.
3: Mm-hmm.
22: And that would have been the first sign that that range was not possible to reach.
3: Yep.
22: So there is some significance to that as well. So keeping it going another day. Because the Padres can't keep this
14: up
22: forever, can they?
14: Can they just lose?
19: Well, they're playing the Rockies, so yes, they can.
14: The Diamondbacks play the Rockies here in a couple days.
22: The Rockies, look, they're way better than they were last year. They've showed a little bit of resolve this year, more so than, say, the San Francisco Giants have all year long. Maybe they can have one of those wacky Coors Field 13-12 wins and cool off the Padres. But
14: And guys,
22: they're playing their best baseball of the year.
14: Pavin Smith stole home last night.
3: He did. Nobody had that on the bingo card, did they?
14: I almost threw something on my television.
3: Yeah, right.
22: It wasn't a straight steal.
3: It's not a straight steal at home. It's a double steal. But
22: and if Mac the catcher catches that ball, he was out
14: by a mile. Pavin Smith, a double and a stolen home.
22: Look, you win a game with Pavin Smith in the lineup, and he contributed again.
3: Mm-hmm.
22: You have to chalk that up as a victory. In all ways.
3: Yeah. Yeah, so again, that's another night on the brink, and if there's one thing to admire about the baseball team is that is where that's where they find their best stuff, and it was they were right on it again last night. And this Marlins team is good. This young Javier Sanoa, goodness,
14: Lopez,
22: play he made at third on the towel bunt was unreal.
3: He's just crazy athletic. He never swings and misses. That's a young talent there.
19: We'll be on the Dodgers or Yankees.
14: We gotta ask Jarrett. I feel like he knows this baseball team. He's been like 4-for-4 in his last 4 picks. Do they win tonight, Jared?
19: The Diamondbacks win tonight, and the Padres lose tonight.
3: Okay.
14: And then the Diamondbacks.
19: And we'll figure it out tomorrow.
14: We'll figure it out tomorrow.
22: Nostra dumbass has spoken.
14: Let's
3: go. Nostra dumbass. Shut up, dumbass.
22: And they're trying another player off the waiver wire in Jesus Sanchez. There was some interesting quotes coming out of Toronto that I noticed. I was on a Canadian website yesterday. John Schneider, the manager of the Blue Jays, on letting Sanchez go. Quote, it was weird. It started off on track to what we expected. The slug just didn't show up. He still hits the ball hard. He swings the bat fast. That was the draw to acquire him. But he just couldn't put it together consistently, either offensively or defensively. Apparently, he's been just woeful defensively. We were trying to figure out he wasn't as athletic as he was last year, both running-wise and in the box. We were trying everything. And you always feel like you failed a player if you can't get them over the hump. So it was all of that combined that led to the decision. If there was a little bit more power or a little bit more defense, you probably aren't doing it. So that's why he was available. Maybe you can catch lightning in a bottle. It's a very short, finish line race to the finish line, although there is time left on his contract for next year. See what they do to make room for him on the roster now.
3: Very little margin for error, quite obviously.
22: But you want to talk about a team that's tried everything to get a left-handed stick in this lineup.
3: Yeah, and have it stick. Right.
19: Yeah. Gambo said Tommy Troy is being optioned.
22: Okay. Yeah, that makes probably the most sense, and he's the least experienced and just back from an injury himself. Coming up next on the Tuesday edition of Bickley and Marotta Mornings, did the Chiefs just tell the rest of the NFL, we're back. We'll get into that and more next. Bickley and Marotta Mornings here on Arizona Sports, the local sports leader.
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36: 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Bickley and Morata. Hash marks.
37: They snap it fast. Walker. Got it. Still going. Kenneth Walker. Still going. Touchdown, Kansas City. On 4th and 1. 60 yards.
22: Pretty good debut for Kenneth Walker in a Chiefs uniform last night. One of his 2 touchdowns last night, Joe Buck on the call on the ESPN broadcast. And the Chiefs with a week one statement
0: Would you definitely.
22: Would you go that far?
0: Oh, of course I would.
22: They were having fun out there. They had Patrick Mahomes back. They got a brand new weapon in the backfield. We mentioned in Kenneth Walker.
0: Tom Cruise was in the house sitting next to Taylor Swift.
22: Trying to recruit her to Scientology.
0: Yeah, I saw that. I saw many jokes of that ilk on Twitter.
22: Travis Kelce looked spry.
0: Uh-huh.
22: Had a 59-yard catch or whatever that was.
0: Yeah.
22: A very good performance by the Chiefs. And I got to be honest, for somebody who has suffered from Chiefs fatigue quite recently, it was fun to watch. Now, they were aided by a team with an absolute allergy to tackling last night. What the Denver Broncos put out there defensively was one of the worst tackling performances I've ever watched at any level of football.
1: The stats backed it up. It was one of the worst in the last 25 years.
22: Dreadful.
0: Well, especially for a defense that's considered among the best in the NFL. Yes. They got work last night, and that's not going to go over well with Sean Payton.
1: Sean Payton seemed really, let's just say, ticked off all night. They interviewed him at halftime about giving up play calls. And he did not seem too pleased that it wasn't going.
22: What was his answer? He said, ask me after another half.
1: Ask me after the half.
0: Yeah.
1: How do you feel about not having the play calling duties? Ask me after another half.
22: Is it going to shock anybody if Sean Payton's calling plays in week two? No.
0: And part of me got very skeptical after I saw that at halftime, because it made no sense to me in the beginning of Sean Payton voluntarily giving up play calling duties to Davis Webb. His response was, he's ready. I want to grow this young man's career.

0: occurred to me at halftime last night, maybe he saw a lot of danger in that Chiefs game and thought, here's what I'm going to do. I'm going to put it in his hands. So if things don't go good on opening night, I can come in on a white horse. Just that cynical me.
1: And if there's a coach cynical that you wouldn't put that past, it would be Sean Payton. Yeah. On the flip side, Patrick Mahomes coming back from his gruesome injury last year. He talked about how he felt his performance went in week one.
2: I just wanted to play. Like I'd done so much rehab and so much work to kind of put myself in this position. I just wanted to get out there and play. Like this is what you do it for. And I'm always able to play and go out there and my guys around me kind of helped me. So whenever I feel like I didn't play my best football, we still were able to go out there and beat a really good football team pretty well. And it's because the guys around me stepped up and knew that they're going to have to help me as I kind of get back into the rhythm of things.
1: Yeah, different injury, but Bo Nix was making his first start after the injury he suffered in the playoffs last year and was completely the opposite. He talked about his performance.
3: Well, when you give a good team a lot of chances and when you give a good team short fields, long yardage situations on third down, a good team like that's going to exploit it. And we just had way too many penalties, way too many negative plays, turnovers, put our defense in bad spots. And, honestly, just from whole offense, whole team, we just didn't play very good.
1: Just from the Denver standpoint, I was shocked at how bad they looked. In all phases. That was dreadful.
0: Yeah, listen, I think a little bit of what I feel about the Patriots, I feel about the Broncos, that they overperformed with a quarterback who might not be as good as everybody thinks. And I wonder if that team is in for some kind of fall this year. Maybe not, because their defense is so good, their home field advantage is so good, and their head coach is that good. But I don't know how much I believe in Bo Nix. Well, I really don't.
4: I wonder, so after week one, which quarterback this season is going to hit the dose of reality more? I wonder, Drake May or Bo Nix. These were two of the best teams in the AFC last year.
1: Yeah, and Drake May was absolutely horrific. Horrific as well. Too.
0: Here's the other really wild thing about last night. So by the end of last night's game, the final score of 31-10 gave the NFL in week one a different margin of victory in all 16 games for the first time in history.
5: I saw that. That is a crazy stat.
1: That is just unbelievable.
5: Isn't that what wild? Has to happen for that to happen.
1: And I believe there were
0: the Lions beat the Saints by 1 point. The Eagles beat the Commanders by 2. The Seahawks beat the Patriots by 3. The Bills beat the Texans by 5. The Bengals beat the Bucks by 6. The Steelers beat the Falcons by 7. The Giants beat the Cowboys by 8. The Cardinals, go Cardinals, beat the Chargers by 12. The Jets beat the Titans by 13. The Raiders beat the Dolphins by 14. The Vikings beat the Packers by 17. The Ravens beat the Colts by 18. The 49ers beat the Rams by 20. You get it. Chiefs by 21. Bears by 22. Bears and the Jaguars won by 24. Isn't that amazing? 16 unique margins of victory for the first time in history.
1: The fact itself is amazing. The fact that somebody has tracked that is even more amazing.
0: Right? I know.
1: But also now with the full week one schedule in the books, what do I hear? What do you hear talking in your ear?
5: I do too.
1: Yeah. I don't know what that's coming from.
0: Yeah, I hear it too.
1: Very faint.
4: I don't hear anything.
1: That doesn't change.
0: Yeah, you're just a producer. You wouldn't be tasked to notice things like that.
1: But what I was going to say with now all the week one action behind us, there are three teams that were considered serious contenders for the Super Bowl, and I know it's only 1 week, but not only lost in week one, but looked terrible in doing so. And that's the Rams, the Broncos, to a lesser degree, the Chargers, but they got beat by a team that they were a huge favorite over in the Cardinals.
5: Argue the Patriots, too. I know they only lost by 3, but Drew Locke was the quarterback, and they had a 10-0 lead.
1: Yeah, and they're doubting their quarterback, as we said. Yeah, I'll throw the Patriots in there, too, even though I expected them to take a step back. So that's four Super Bowl contenders that stunk up the place in week one.
0: Yeah, and yes, that's exactly right. And you wonder about what's going on with the Rams. You and I talked briefly before the show that Myles Garrett going off for knee surgery. People have pointed out that Myles Garrett, after that game in Australia, said some really weird things. That during the game, he was too concerned about his health, and he wasn't exactly focused on his performance. And people are speculating, did you let Sean McVay know any of that? Did you

0: Did you let anybody know that you weren't feeling like all the way good and all that? So the weirdness is that he's going off to get surgery just as Aaron Donald's joining the team. And Aaron Donald joined the team because Myles Garrett was going to be playing next to him.
1: Yeah.
0: Best laid plans, my man. Well, don't always come true.
2: Aaron Donald doesn't have the I don't want to go to Australia excuse this week. And we'll get into this later on.
0: Yeah, okay.
2: But it's not going to shock me if he doesn't play in week two either.
0: Me neither.
2: I don't think that desire is burning as hot as it was a week and a half
0: Which would
2: ago.
0: Be pretty bad, wouldn't it? If yeah.
2: Yeah.
0: I'm with you.
2: Coming up next, just how good was Jacoby Brissett in the Cardinals' week one win? We'll tell you what the stats say next. Binkley and Marotta mornings here on Arizona Sports, the local sports leader.
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2: I'm Sammy Sobolka with what's trending now. 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
2: The Diamondbacks 8-7 win keeps them 2.5 games back of the Padres, who I guess never lose at this point with 11 games remaining. 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
5: No, it's been, it doesn't seem long, but it's been a long, long ride to get to week one, you know, and a lot of stuff that's gone on. And, you know, just so happy that, you know, we were able to go on the road, backs against the wall. You know what I mean? It's like, as the starting quarterback, that's all you can ask for, you know what I mean? And like I said, like, you go in that locker room, obviously everybody's excited, but the excitement to get back to work, you know what I mean? I just think that puts it all in perspective.
6: Jacoby Brissett postgame Sunday in L.A. after he was the superior quarterback in his week one matchup against Justin Herbert. One of the more impressive quarterback performances of the week, I would say.
7: I would agree.
6: And other people would say that, too. I haven't been able to pull up PFF this morning.
2: It's a tough thing to find. I found it, and PFF is interesting. They ranked Jacoby Brissett with the number one overall ranking in PFF offensive performance, and they had Caleb Williams 20th, which doesn't make a lot of sense, but I think they're taking it from a pure passing standpoint is what I believe it looks like.
6: Yeah, I mean, again, part of like my Monday afternoon routine after a game is you hit PFF, you look at the numbers, and you had mentioned it yesterday in terms of grades for the Cardinals. You're right. Paris Johnson Jr. had a really good grade on the offensive line. Nobody else really did. There was a couple of really low grades on the offensive line. I thought the offensive line played well. So you kind of wonder what the and we talk about this every year. You kind of wonder what the criteria is because they go snap to snap, but to have Jacoby Brissett ranked number one of 32 starting quarterbacks in the NFL.
7: That's pretty significant, Vinny. And I think that Jacoby Brissett, he got his offensive line off the hook a couple of times with some smart plays when things were breaking down all around him. There was the scramble for the first down, which you will not see him do very often in this season, right? He runs like a horse with arthritis. Right. Hopefully don't ever bet on that horse.
2: Hopefully not my horse.
7: No. And I appreciate the effort. He made it happen. Then there was the play when he was under all sorts of heavy rush and he just calmly backpedaled and floated a pass over two levels of defenders. Mm-hmm. Right. So there were a lot of those moments. There was all the easy stuff that he found that he converted, the layups that were right there for him. There was the restraint when it came to forcing the ball to Marvin Harrison Jr. with all the snapshots we now see of him being bracketed heavily during the game. Uh-huh. And then there were those tight window throws. He must have made about 10 of them where he put the ball in just a perfect location, including that really important touchdown pass to Trey McBride. Great beginning of the season to Jacoby Brissett. I really hope that that this market turns for the better for him. I don't know how many fans really honestly do not like him But the anger that was shown towards him when he was asking for more money, to me, I thought, and I said it in real time multiple times, I thought it was highly inappropriate and disrespectful.
6: Yeah, but I think now, like, we touched on it. Is it premature? Yes. But if Jacoby Brissett plays at a high level all season long, and I was looking at last, when I was on PFF yesterday, I looked at last year's numbers, and his overall PFF grade was exactly the same as Justin Herbert's, who is, you know, kind of lauded as this can't miss prospect still in year seven of his career. But I think the fact that Jacoby Brissett has been a journeyman quarterback, a backup a lot of times in his career, has had a lot of different stops, that people, just based on what he's gone through in his NFL career, will discount him. Like, the possibility of him becoming the real starter of the future for the Arizona Cardinals turns people off because his path hasn't been. He wasn't the hot shot.
7: That's it.
6: He wasn't highly drafted. Yep. It wasn't developed by the Cardinals.
7: He wasn't Justin Herbert, who gets all this grace because he was that guy.
6: Like, I'm just to the point where, yes, every team that wants to be successful in the NFL, you need success at the quarterback position. But I'm also past the point of, I don't care where it comes from.
2: That's a good point.
6: I don't care if it's a number one overall pick. I don't care if it's a highly drafted first round pick. I don't care if it's a guy who's played on 11 different teams. Mm-hmm. If they get superior quarterback play, that's all that matters to me at this point.
7: Other very interesting things about Jacoby Brissett. It came out shortly after the game, more details about the contract that he negotiated for himself. Mm-hmm. And he got his raise. And in terms of the bonus, he's going to get $285,000 every time he wins a game and plays 50% or more of the snaps. $285,000 per game, but he's got to win the game. It's not just play 50% of the snaps. He's got to win it as well. So there's that. And there's also the fact that nothing you said about Jacoby Brissett's past is inaccurate. Somebody pointed out this is the first time in his life in the NFL where he's had his top two receivers and his tight end returning for a second consecutive season.
6: They talked about that on the broadcast too, which is something we didn't really focus on at all, was continuity, because there's been no continuity at all in Jacoby Brissett's career, even from location. So yeah, that's a factor.
7: Yeah. Yeah. And then to make things even better, I firmly believe the Cardinals are going to have the better quarterback on the field by a long shot this coming weekend. And number two, there already seems to be a good syncing of head coach and quarterback in terms of play calling. They seem to get each other.
8: We brought this up yesterday, but a scenario can play out that we never even considered, that he could play well enough that he is the quarterback of the future for the Cardinals. You know what I mean?
7: Mm-hmm. You see, listen, like I said, there is a world where he might be our next Carson Palmer.
6: In a world.
7: This fall, now, Jacoby Brissett. Did you see when he walked off the field, that look that he made, that funny ass look
2: he's kind of like a goofy, fun guy.
7: Yeah.
2: Like, from all accounts.
7: Uh-huh. He's thinner than he was last year. You can tell that. So he's in peak condition.
6: So the arthritic horse is running a little bit faster.
2: He's training
7: well. There's GLPs available for that now, Fitty.
6: Mike LaFleur was asked yesterday during his media session if there's anything that Jacoby Brissett can clean up for the next game.
9: I mean, there's a few things, you know, just getting on the same page, you know, with like the third and three with Trey down in the red zone. Could have been a little bit quicker with his footwork, stuff like that. You didn't know Trey was necessarily going to do that versus that cover zero. So it was just good to get on the same page right there. They haven't been in that situation. Going even a little bit further, I wouldn't say that I talked about that concept being called that low, you know, and so it's like I could take it a step further and say, man, I could have done it a better job of prepping them, you know. So, but I thought Jacoby was solid. I thought he was really solid all day. I thought for the most part the ball got where it was supposed to get to. I thought he read with his feet. He kept it in play. When he had opportunities to throw the ball down the field, he did it well. I thought he was accurate. He obviously got us out of some you know, tough situations with his legs. He was great with the quarterback sneaks. You know, that play at the end of the half was absolutely huge. I mean,
6: focusing on the quarterback sneaks too.
7: Okay,
6: nice to have that element. available on a fourth and inches, isn't it?
7: Yeah, it is.
6: And we saw that last year after Jacoby Brissett took over as starter. But for 6+ years, 7 years, the Arizona Cardinals didn't really have that as an option without running a gadget play.
7: It's so nice to have a guy with no panic in his game. And it was all we got from Kyler Murray. Every time he got in shotgun formation, you could tell he was just a bundle of nerves and anxiety and fear and talent and all that stuff. It was just way, way too much heat.
2: For as much talent as he had, it feels good to have a quarterback that feels poised.
7: Yeah, feels poised. That is like, okay, I can stand here and I can look around the field. I ain't scared.
2: Like frankly, you just know what you're going to get from him every Sunday.
7: Well, and one of the things, knock on Formica, is that he does not throw interceptions.
8: Historically.
7: He's fantastic at protecting the football. Gets no credit for that.
6: Yeah.
7: So
8: he gets no credit for anything.
7: For anything.
8: Because he's a career backup who's played on a lot of bad teams.
7: Yep. Just wait till he beats the Sea Chickens this weekend, Ferret. No. Just wait.
6: He called his shot on a Tuesday.
7: Just wait.
6: Is the red flavor of Kool-Aid, is it cherry or is it strawberry or raspberry?
2: Fruit punch. Cherry. It's like, no, it's fruit punch.
8: Fruit punch, yeah.
7: Fruit punch. We are drinking it, man.
2: I don't know. Yeah.
7: That is, everyone uses that phrase and it comes from such a dark place. It comes from mass suicide.
8: Yeah.
7: It's the Jim Jones cult.
8: Oh, yeah, yeah.
6: I was, apropos of nothing, but you brought that up. There was a video that came up on my YouTube algorithm, and it was the post-game show from CBS 1978. And it was the day of the miracle at the Meadowlands. But also, there was a cut-in, a CBS News special report cut-in that interrupted Irv Cross and Brent Musburger. And it was Ed Bradley updating the story from Jonestown, the horrible story. All that happened on one day. I was just sitting there with my jaw agape because I couldn't believe everything that had happened in one day. But it is that you want to talk about a bad story.
7: Yeah.
6: Oh, my God.
7: Oh, no. It's the worst.
6: Let's focus on a good story.
7: Let's do it.
6: The 2001 Arizona Diamondbacks World Series team getting back together to celebrate this weekend at Chase Field. And we'll talk to one of the big members of that team. And a fan favorite, Tony Womack's going to join us next. 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
22: And a little blooper. Base hit! Diamondbacks win! They're the world champions! Gonzalez did it! Folks, it doesn't get any better than that. Pump your horn, stomp your feet, celebrate in Arizona. The Diamondbacks have won the World Series.
10: Bickley and Marotta celebrating the 25th anniversary of the D-backs World Series win.
6: Yeah, the D-backs doing their own celebrating this upcoming weekend with the Yankees in town. Can't believe it's been 25 years since that moment called by Greg Schulte. But a big part of that team and a big part of that ninth inning rally and a fan favorite of the Arizona Diamondbacks.
7: Oh, yeah.
6: The 2001 team joins us right now as we talk to Tony Womack on the Arizona Sports Line. Tony!
7: Tony!
6: Good morning.
23: Good morning, young man. Good morning.
6: What goes through your mind? What do you feel when you hear the audio highlights or you see those highlights of the Diamondbacks winning the World Series 25 years later, Tony?
23: Brother, 25 years, huh? We earned it.
7: Yeah.
23: We earned it, man. I mean, you know, thinking about what we went through and people predicted the Yankees to beat us. So, brother, we earned it, and it's rightfully so that we all get to enjoy it, and I'm one of the blessed individuals, my friend.
7: Tony, you were among the most underrated players in a clubhouse full of personalities and fan favorites, and I say that because everybody gives Gracie credit for singling to open up that ninth inning. People give Gonzo credit, obviously, for the bloop single that won it. But your double off Mariano Rivera was the big hit of that inning at a time when he was virtually unhittable against left-handers, or if you were a left-handed hitter. What did that at bat mean to you? Do you think back on that? Can you take us through it?
23: Well, most people didn't know that I handled middle and fastballs my whole career. Don't want to get inside. So, you know, as Finn and I was talking, I was the right person to be there at the right time, because with cutters, you know, I had one of the quickest set of hands, you know, for inside pitches. So it was just fitting that I was at the right place at the right time, and Mariano was doing his thing. And for me, it's just more of not cheating to the baseball, but just doing what I do, just stay inside and get through it. So it wasn't that much of a big deal of an adjustment for me, But I thought the pitch that I fouled straight back was the pitch that I thought I should have hit. And I was like, man, there's no way he's going to throw it again. So for me, I got a second chance and took advantage of it.
6: Well, that was the thing about Mariano. He was dominant, but you kind of knew a pitch was coming because he only threw the one, Tony.
23: Yeah, but it's that cutter can move 92. It can move at 94. It can move at 96.
6: True. And
23: it's on the same plane. So it only moves through the point of impact, through the hitting zone. It doesn't move early. I don't know if you want to call it late, but it moves at the point of impact. So it's one of those things that, you know, you just hope that it doesn't move.
6: Yeah, and we're talking to Tony Womack, a member of the 2001 World Series champion Arizona Diamondbacks here in Bickley and Murata mornings. My partner mentioned the Mark Grace single to open up that ninth inning, but Mariano had pitched the eighth and he struck out the side and kind of went through the heart of the order in doing so. How much, if you remember, Tony, how much did Gracie's single kind of calm everybody's nerves or maybe fill you guys with confidence that he wasn't untouchable in the ninth inning?
23: Well, that helped. Gracie getting on, that helped. But the whole thing about that 2001 season, we had a lot of comeback wins in the ninth inning, top of the ninth or the bottom of the ninth. So for us, it wasn't a unfamiliar territory. But yes, you are going against one of the greatest closers in history. But at the same time, that we had been down that road, and I you know, no matter if it's Mariano, if it's Trevor Hausman, closers are closers, man. They're closers for a reason. They're tough. So it's just, yes, Gracie getting on it. It made it a little easier because, hey, what are you thinking? Just get one to tie, right? You know, really try to get one, you know, do what you can. But at the same time, though, you know, 2001 was magical for everybody. We had a lot of comeback wins.
7: As we, a couple days ago, as we all kind of absorbed the tributes to 9/11 on the 25th anniversary, it brought me back because obviously I covered the series you played in it. Those nights in Yankee Stadium, especially that first night when former President George W. Bush threw out that first pitch, it was surreal to say the least. What did you have some of those kind of reflections on September 11th? And what do you remember just about how weird those days in New York City were?
23: Man, September 11 was weird for me altogether. You know, early in April, I lost my father, so I had a dramatic home run Father's Day. So, you know, that whole year was hard for me. And then 9/11 comes a day before my daughter's birthday. So I had some tricky emotions going on with me. For me, I know what the city, the world was feeling because, you know, they lost some loved ones and I lost my best friend. So I could feel for them. So when, you know, President Bush threw out the first pitch, man, you know, for me, it was baseball. It only hit me and some of the players once the game was over. It really hit us once the game was over. But, you know, in between the white lines, man, we became baseball players. We tried to put on a show and win this World Series.
6: Tony Womack of the 2001 World Series champion Diamondbacks, our guest here on Arizona Sports. Obviously, to get most of the team together here at Chase Field this upcoming weekend is going to be real special. But how strong is the bond among the members of that team when you guys aren't together? Do you guys have group text? Do you keep in touch with a lot of the guys from the team, Tony?
23: We still have a group thread. And no, I can't tell you what we said and what we do, but yes, we have a group thread. Listen, you know, someone asked me, how do I describe the 2001 team? And I said, family. And we have been family ever since. I mean, we got a group thread. And it's funny, Mr. Colangelo is on as well. So I'm like, dude, we really are family. sometimes we got to tell Gonzo to be careful what he says. Here he is on the group thread.
6: How do we know Gonzo would be the problem in that text thread?
7: Oh, buddy, that is fantastic. Well,
23: No. He's not the problem. We got some people, Gonzo and Zeke, they'll start it, but it's funny. But, you know, it's all fun. It's all family. So, yes, we stay in touch. I see a lot of people when I can, and we see each other. I come out for golf trips and events. So, yeah, we're still family. So this whole thread thing is awesome for us.
7: Lastly, it's funny because when we see members of that 0-1 team now, the person who has changed the most from the outside and for the better is Randy Johnson, who was so intense and just so intimidating as a player. And now he's just great, and he's so calm and chill and happy. What was it like playing with him, Tony, to be alongside one of the fiercest, scariest pitchers in Major League history?
23: I think his fear comes from throwing the ball 100 miles per hour if you're left-handed hitter, the ball comes behind you. If you're right-handed hitter, you know it's coming. You still can't hit it. That's the competitive edge. I think we all had it. I mean, I had, you know, that inner competitive drive. I didn't show the emotions as much as people think, but, man, I push myself harder than anybody else. So when you see somebody like that, if you see the – if you understand how good he is, then you can make a game plan and try to beat him. But when you realize it's Randy Johnson, well, you're screwed. Same thing if I was it's Mariano Rivera. It's Mariano in the ninth inning. If I give it to Mariano, I'm screwed. So I think because Randy has earned everything he's gotten, now Father Time has said, hey, brother, you don't have to compete anymore. Just go and enjoy your life and do what you want, and you've made your mark. And Randy was a chill guy as a teammate. Everybody's not going to see it because, as always, they see that competitive drive. But yeah. I'm happy that he's on that road of enjoying his life. Listen, he's put in time. We all have. Our bodies have said, hey, it's time to sit and do what you want to do, enjoy your life, because you only have one, and, you know, you've earned it. So I like the fact that you guys are saying Randy's more chill now. That's awesome. Maybe he'll joke more.
7: Well done, Tony. It was a privilege and a pleasure covering you, my man. You were great. You were always candid. You were funny, and you were such a great player for us. So thank you for your time.
6: Yeah, and enjoy the weekend coming up. Yeah, Diamondbacks fans will certainly enjoy it.
23: You and Vince, thank you guys.
7: You got it, Tony.
23: Thank you guys. You guys are awesome. Keep up the good work.
7: Appreciate you, man.
6: Tony Womack joining us on the Arizona Sports Line. Yeah, some people.
7: He was great.
6: Not everybody, but
7: he burned hot.
6: They forget about that the double that tied the game in the ninth inning.
7: Yeah.
6: The solid shot.
7: I love what he said. He was the perfect guy at the right time to be up at a home plate against a guy like Mariano at that time.
6: Kind of want to see that text thread, too.
7: I'm not sure you do.
6: Yeah, maybe not. Coming up next, Sammy's going to take us through the big stories on this Tuesday. The Rush Hour Reboot. 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
7: I'm Sammy Sobolka with what's trending now. Backs against the wall, down 7-6 in the ninth, and what feels like a gotta-have-it game is right where the Diamondbacks love to be, right? Absolutely. A Corbin Carroll walk-off two-run homer gave them their 45th comeback win of the season, the most in baseball. And here was Corbin Carroll post-game on the team's motivation down the stretch.
9: I think there's a lot of motivation in this clubhouse, though. I think we, you know, we all want to play in the playoffs. So this just, you know, adds to that hunger.
7: Still some ground to make up if they want to get into the postseason. Still 2.5 games back of the Padres for that last wild card spot. Mike Soroka will get the start tonight against the Marlins. First pitch is at 6:40 here on Arizona Sports 98.7 and the Arizona Sports app. And with week one in the NFL, in the books, and the Cardinals 1-0, everything from Mike LaFleur comments to an NFC West heat check can be found over on ArizonaSports.com as the Cardinals will look to make it 2-0 Sunday against the Seahawks. 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
10: 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Getting you up to speed on everything happening in sports this morning.
7: All right, good morning. It is 7:30. It is time for the Rush Hour Reboot. And let's start with the Cardinals. We've obviously been singing their praises, and rightly so. A huge win against the Chargers. But what's something that maybe they can improve on in week two, or something you want to see them do better moving forward?
6: Red zone conversion is one.
7: Clean up the penalties for me.
6: Yeah.
7: Yeah.
6: Those are the two things that really stood out, and they were able to overcome them. Mm-hmm. But you don't want to have that ratio of success in the red zone every week, and you certainly don't want to have that amount of penalty yardage. And yeah, a lot of 48 yards on one play, penalty. And I think there was another 24-yard pass interference. Mm-hmm. So that's a lot of it right there, but that's still too much.
7: Yeah, kicking field goals on Sunday against the Seattle defense. Need
25: well, the Seattle defense is going to be a handful. No, so I think you take what you can get in that situation. But I just think that it's the one thing that Mike LaFleur verbally promised at before any of this all began that this was his team was going to be good at this. And they haven't been good at that yet. They've been good at everything else. But the one thing he said is inviolate. We are going to be among the best in terms of operations. Mm-hmm. They've had a lot of unforced errors when it comes to penalties.
11: Yep. In week one, Marvin Harrison Jr. only one catch. Jeremiah Love was on, it felt like a snap count, limited touches. But in week two now, who do you think has a bigger impact, Marv or Love?
6: In week two?
11: Mm-hmm.
25: Yeah, Jeremiah Love for me.
6: Probably Love. Although I would be surprised if Seattle shows the same level of respect to Harrison that the Chargers did, knowing what else happened in the passing game. But I would still lean towards Love.
11: Cool. We'll do it now a little quick.
6: I always lean towards Love. You know that.
11: Come on, right? All right. Quick little rapid fire around the NFL. Aside from the Cardinals, who was the win of the weekend?
25: I would probably have to say the Buffalo Bills.
6: The Bills, maybe the Giants?
11: Giants was a good statement win.
25: Maybe the Giants.
6: I think the Bills was probably the highest profile, closest game. Now, they didn't do it in a primetime window, but that was the game of Sunday, definitely.
11: Yep. All right, who's the biggest loser of week one? It can be a player, team, individual.
6: There's a lot to choose from, and we're going to go have a more broad look at week one coming up. To me, I hate to pile on, but it's hard to not say the Cleveland Browns. They're making all these terrible choices, and then for Todd Monken to come out and say with a straight face, there was a lot of good stuff on film from Deshaun Watson, and they continue to just gaslight their own fan base. It's very, very weird.
25: It's very, very odd. There's no way he's going to be the starter in week three, though.
11: There's no way. First home opener, there's no way.
25: There's no way. And the Browns are stuck with him because they can't cut him. Because of salary cap reasons.
6: They got to pay him, but they don't got to play him.
25: That's it. True. You park him. So I think this is going to be the last game he plays. I don't know. If you want to talk about other losers, I guess there's probably a bunch of them.
11: I had Rams travel scouts. I also had the under in Bears-Panthers.
25: Bears.
11: What was the
6: over-under on that game?
11: I think like 49.5.
6: And the winning team had 59 on it.
11: Yes.
6: Wow.
11: Wow was right. Okay, also over the weekend, Texas came back against Ohio State. Was that more of a Texas comeback or an Ohio State kind of collapse?
6: If I don't want to point to one or the other, but if it was like a scale, I would say the scale would point more towards Ohio State losing that game than Texas winning it. That's just how I feel from watching it.
11: Okay.
25: I would say I think the numbers would be close, but probably more to them blowing it than not.
11: Okay, last football one here. Lane Kiffin returns to Ole Miss this weekend. Is the college football world ready for this?
6: I don't know, because the politicians in Mississippi are calling for good old-fashioned Southern hospitality when Lane comes back. I wonder how much the fan base will subscribe to that. I think the college football world is ready for it. Hopefully it doesn't get ugly. I mean, there's a level of passion that is absolutely acceptable, and a level of hatred in college football exists already. We get it. I hope it doesn't cross the line, but I think we're ready for it.
25: I don't think it will. It's hatred towards one guy. It's not like one team hates the other team. They hate one guy.
6: Yeah.
11: It's true. A lot of those LSU players were on Ole Miss last year, though, so it's going to be gritty between the lines.
6: Yeah, and I think there might be some vitriol towards those players, too, who followed Lane, because they were all in that same locker room and facing the same thing when Lane left them high and dry right before the playoffs started. And they were able to make a run, and I think that brought them closer, and then those guys bolt because of money.
25: Those guys bolted after the Ole Miss season was over.
11: Right. Yes. They didn't just leave
25: climate, everybody leaves all the time. Mm-hmm. It's the guy who left in season that they're going to hate on.
6: Yeah,
25: so, that is true. Look, the governor, I saw the same reports. The governor of Louisiana wants Lane Kiffin to be able to fly in on a military aircraft to assure his safety. It's like, come on.
11: That's crazy.
25: It's ridiculous.
11: All right, let's talk about this. The comebackiest, is that what they're called?
25: That's Steve Berthiaume's name.
11: The comebackiest
25: team in Major League Baseball.
11: 45 comeback wins. The 45th last night. Corbin Carroll's walk-off home run is something like that. Could that kickstart something special for 11 games? Or do you genuinely think they just are who they are?
6: I think they are who they are. It's 45. There's 11 games left, and there's still 2.5 games out. I would much rather be. I would be impressed more by a stat that said, "Hey, they've got the most wire-to-wire wins in Major League Baseball, yeah, where they took a lead, they never gave it up." You know, you take what you can get on those statistical breakdowns. Last night was impressive. Kept their season alive. I agree with Bick. They lose that game last night, I think they're done.
11: Yep.
6: But I don't think this turns into anything. I think this is who they are.
25: Okay. I think that if anything could, that would be the game that does.
11: I agree.
25: Jordan Lawler at bat, and then, like I said, that at bat was just, that home run was just magnificent. And then the Corbin Carroll, the gift of having the other team replace their closer and put in a guy who obviously hadn't read the scouting report on Corbin Carroll.
11: Yeah.
25: I don't know. It felt like, okay, can you build on that? Can everything get ignited based on that? I don't know. The Padres sure seem to have gotten ignited by something.
11: Something. I know. If Corbin Carroll is going to turn the slump around,
25: that's it.
11: That had to have been it last night.
25: He can get blistering hot, and if he does, it'll make a difference. We've seen it before. Yep. We've seen it before.
11: And hopefully we'll see it for 11 more games.
25: You know, when he has like a triple and a double in a game and he's running and he's creating all that chaos, it tilts the playing field.
11: And in spurts last night, it felt like this Diamondbacks team had a little bit of that.
25: But yeah, a little bit.
11: And they ended up winning. But had they lost, I agree with both of you. I would have been probably saying it was done too.
6: Yeah. Were the Padres ignited by new ownership? That might be it.
11: Could be it.
6: It's a different kind of ownership group there now, but whatever it is, they're playing their best baseball at the worst time for the Diamondbacks.
11: Yes, no doubt.
6: All right, we're all rebooted. Thank you, Sammy. Coming up next, how much money would you pay to see a 47-year-old quarterback come out of retirement to play in an AFC championship game? We were close to seeing it.
25: Wow.
6: We'll get into it next. Bickley and Marotta mornings here on Arizona Sports, the local sports leader.
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13: 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What is unknown, Masonians, is how Jacoby Brissett and Mike LaFleur, how they get along, how Mike LaFleur and Jacoby Brissett scheme together. We're talking about Nathaniel Hackett, talking about Matt Schaub, all these guys. This is a new paradigm for Jacoby Brissett. And that's what gives me hope that maybe he is going to be more consistent. He will develop into a more consistent quarterback under the tutelage of these coaches.
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34: Well, Scott, here's the untold story behind Bo Nix's fractured ankle. A couple days after that injury happened, the then Broncos assistant coaches Pete Carmichael and Joe Lombardi privately reached out to Drew Brees to gauge his interest in coming in that week, playing for the team, and potentially playing in the AFC Championship game. Brees said he wanted to work out, see how he felt, and when he felt, he worked out. His wrist was bothering him. Now, the interesting part about this was Sean Payton didn't even know about this until the offseason.
33: That's Adam Schefter yesterday on ESPN leading up to Monday Night Football at Arrowhead between the Chiefs and the Broncos with that whopper of a report about the AFC Championship game, which we all unfortunately had to watch Jarrett Stidham play quarterback that day.
25: Yeah.
33: And the New England Patriots were able to win a 10-7 game to win the AFC Championship. But how about that? Drew Brees in discussion to come back out of retirement.
25: Mm-hmm.
33: The year, basically in the same calendar year as he was inducted into the Pro Football Hall of Fame.
25: Yeah, it's kind of funny.
33: And gave it a go physically, couldn't do it. But you talked about it earlier, Bic, that since he's on the reserved retired list, it would have been nearly impossible for that.
25: It would have been impossible. Mike Florio has reported that Adam Schefter is being irresponsible by reporting this without saying, oh, by the way, they couldn't have done it even had they decided, let's give this a shot. And it's ironic to me. This is exactly what we felt with Kurt Warner back in 2015, right? Going into the playoffs, Carson Palmer,
33: 2014 season.
25: Yes, yeah. 2015 playoffs, yeah. 2014 season. Carson Palmer gone. The Cardinals have to start Ryan Lindley And Kurt Warner went on the Dan Patrick Show. I was begging him on this radio show to come back on the Daily. Kurt even talked about being tempted by it.
0: Didn't he say he was in his backyard?
25: Yes, throwing passes, getting loose. Because it's fascinating for a lot of reasons. When you get to the playoffs and you're down to your third string quarterback, you're like, okay, A, not only do we not have any shot,

0: a real go. Jerry Colangelo did this years ago in the playoffs. Jason Kidd got injured right before a playoff series against San Antonio. Mm-hmm. He called Kevin Johnson and talked him out of retirement.
1: Yes.
0: And Kevin Johnson got them through the San Antonio Spurs. It was wild. Okay, but just like we learned with Kurt Warner, is true with this Drew Brees story. When a player gets placed on retired reserve, there are different stipulations. You would have to be activated by week 13 of the season,
1: yes,
0: or you can't pull it off. And we learned that after the fact with Kurt Warner, that even if Kurt would have said, "All right, Bickley, shut up, I'm coming back," even if he would have said that, he couldn't have done it.
1: No.
0: And the same thing is true with this Drew Brees story. But wouldn't that have been something?
2: See, this is the beauty of Larry Fitzgerald never actually retiring.
0: See?
2: Always available.
0: That's it.
2: Even to this day. Take off the Hall of Fame jacket, right, get on the field.
0: Get on the field.
1: And we all know what happened. We talked about, okay, so the Broncos had to go with Jarrett Stidham.
0: Oh.
1: And it was a tough watch.
0: Uh-huh.
1: So the Cardinals that year went into a playoff game in Charlotte against the Panthers with Ryan Lindley. The shocking part about it is the Cardinals scored 16 points in that game.
0: Mm.
1: They lost 27-16. It's one of the ugliest playoff games ever played.
0: Yeah, it was.
1: Because the Cardinals also only mustered 78 yards of total offense.
0: No, that was the game where Patrick Peterson also butchered the punt, right?
1: No,
0: that was a different one.
1: That was the next year in the NFC Championship
0: game.
1: Okay.
0: Yeah.
2: So that's the thing, is like both times it wound up being as bad as people feared it would be. And like you Cardinals, would have rather seen the 40 something year old guy come in and give it a shot.
1: Cardinals actually led late in that second quarter, 14-10, after a 1 yard touchdown pass from Lindley to Darren Fells. And then Marion Grice had a 1 yard touchdown run. They were up 14-10.
0: Wow.
2: So what's the point of having that retirement rule?
0: I don't know.
2: Just like let things be fun.
0: Let things be fun.
2: Let the possibility of something like this happening.
1: Well, we saw it
2: be able to happen
1: last year, and it was kind of amplified by the fact that Phillip Rivers not only was old and had been on the couch for a while, but came back and looked like he had been on the couch for a while. He was pretty paunchy.
0: Uh-huh.
1: But when you have it, you have it, and it is a reminder of how difficult the quarterback position is. How few really good ones there are.
0: Mm-hmm.
1: Ryan Lindley had been on the roster all year long for the Cardinals. And they could have played 24 quarters of football and they wouldn't have had more than 100 yards. That's how bad it was yesterday. I'm not trying not to knock Ryan Lindley. Mm-hmm. I'm trying to more illustrate the point of how difficult it is to play and what the separation is between the elite level quarterback and those guys that are always on rosters, they always have jobs, but they're not going to give you much of a chance to win.
0: That's facts.
1: It's crazy.
2: There's not 32 quarterbacks that are starting in the NFL that could win you a playoff game.
1: No.
2: Let alone the backups, and then when you get to the third string.
0: How many quarterbacks in the NFL do you think could play a Super Bowl game without asphyxiating, without losing their breath, without losing their, you know, everything? Just by being able to stay in the moment, knowing I'm built for this. That's not a long list either.
1: No, because we've seen those quarterbacks that you think were in that category maybe not play their best on that stage.
0: Yeah.
3: I pooped my pants.
2: Something like that happened.
0: Something like that happened.
1: What a crazy story, though.
0: Oh, I know. It really, really is.
1: Yeah. I wonder, this is kind of a trend now. Rivers, the Breeze rumors, although it wasn't possible. Oh. Who else is in that? I mean,
2: I could tell you.
1: Tom Brady rumors are always going to exist.
2: Tom Brady, 5 years from now, get ready for Aaron. Like, as soon as he retires, every year Aaron Rodgers stuff is going to be coming out. I guarantee you, it's this kind of situation, either halfway through a season, going into the playoffs, for at least the first 5 years he's retired, there's going to be either him making dumbass comments to the media, you know, saying, implying that he wants to return if the right situation came up. Look, Joe Flacco feels like he's lived his last 5 years of his career this way, where people lure him out of retirement to, like, play for a team.
1: That's true.
0: Wow.
1: Coming up next, Bick's going to kick off the second half of the two.

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14: The 8-7 Diamondbacks win keeps them 2.5 games back of the Padres, who at this point never lose baseball games with 11 games remaining. 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
18: The Diamondbacks are in the home stretch of their playoff pursuit. They are in their last gasp for relevance. They are badly in need of heroes. And on cue, just as the flickering candle of hope looked to be extinguishing itself, Jordan Lawler and Corbin Carroll responded. Lawler hit a two-run home run in the eighth inning and looks more comfortable than I've seen him in the major leagues. And maybe it is time to make him an everyday, all-the-time kind of player. And then, in the middle of the worst slump in his career, after dealing with a really sore back, Carroll smashed a game-winning walk-off home run. It was the latest snapshot of a flawed but resilient team that doesn't always prevail or entertain, but always finds its footing at the edge of the cliff when things seem their bleakest. Now, time is running short. Attention spans are waning. The NFL is 1 week into a new season and already cooking with oil, consuming all of our attention. And we all know this is a pivotal fork in the road for our baseball team, where it's way more than playoffs or bust. It's playoffs or break up the band, which means right now they need their stars to be heroes and not a minute too late. 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
19: Obviously, this is right down in crunch time, and all these games matter. So I think we're just trying to, you know, take them one at a time and put our best foot forth. And I think that, you know, we've done a good job of that, especially tonight. Like, I think that was one that, you know, could have gotten a little more out of hand, but we just kept fighting.
0: Corbin Carroll, the hero of last night's game with the walk-off home run in the bottom of the ninth, talking about the importance of winning that game. And yes, it could go one of two ways, Bick. This could serve as a catalyst for things to come over the last 11 games of this regular season, or it could be just holding off the inevitable right now, because the Arizona Diamondbacks are going head-to-head against a team that has found its footing and is winning games left and right,
18: yep,
0: and taking advantage of soft spots on the schedule. I mean, we talked about it earlier in the year. The Diamondbacks had a weird stretch of schedule where it was 13 straight games, and a lot of those games were against the Giants and the Rockies. They went 11-2 in that stretch. Well, the Padres got their Giants-Rockies stretch, or one of them, in the last 2 weeks of the season. And man, they're mopping up.
18: Yeah.
0: Eight straight wins for
18: the
0: Padres.
18: That's right. Now, the break in the schedule for the Diamondbacks will come when the D-backs get their hands on the Rockies and the Padres have to deal with the Dodgers. But you've got to make sure that you're staying pace and maybe even gaining a game or two in the interim. Yeah, they're playing a very good, talented, I won't say very good, they're playing a good and very talented young Miami team that swept them in Miami. They got a crucial victory last night just when it looked like this was going to be the end of the road for the team. When they loaded the bases on Justin Martinez, I thought, and it was a 7-4 game. It was 7-4 game at that time. I thought, this is it. This is the season right here. And then, 25 minutes later, they're showering Corbin Carroll. And how about Jerry with that bucket of ice water getting Corbin as soon as he rounds third base?
14: Not even when he hit home plate.
18: No. Yeah,
16: he was like right past the base.
18: Right. Yeah. Jerry. The man is a menace. I want to know, Jerry, what did you do with Justin Martinez's baseball from his immaculate inning?
20: I guess he finally got it back.
18: Did he?
20: Okay. They said that the gag, the ruse, the prank,
18: yeah,
20: finally had a payoff, and he got
16: Justin
20: it back.
16: Martinez's response, though, was great.
18: Yeah.
16: I'm so pissed.
18: That was fantastic.
20: Yeah, man, that was an aggressive throwing of the water.
18: It really was.
16: Oh, he doesn't mess around with
18: and
16: it.
18: And it looked like Corbin for a second might not have been too thrilled
20: Corbin
18: about
20: Carroll,
18: it.
20: Corbin Carroll, day off, ice cube injury.
18: Uh-huh. He's like, come on, Jerry, I'm just heating up. And you're throwing ice water on me?
16: Got to cool him off. Corbin Burns got the start last night, his second start on his way back. Good that the Diamondbacks won a game where Burns was not at his best, but here was Corbin talking about keeping pace with the Padres on after a win like that.
21: Yeah, we were watching it here. I think that came across in the sixth or seventh. Really doesn't matter what they do. We got to keep winning baseball games. So I think Beef came by and said it best. If we win every game, we're in. So there's no matter how many we get out, as long as we can get within three, we got a chance to get in. So we just got to keep playing baseball.
16: That would just be 12 victories in a row, Jarrett. And you've been tracking their ability to reel off these streaks.
20: That'd be three times what they are usually capable of.
14: They haven't had a 7-game winning streak since 2018.
18: Wow.
16: The other factor in all of this, and this is not a surprise, when you get a late season visit from the Miami Marlins that coincides with the Monday, Tuesday, Wednesday portion of the schedule,
18: you're
16: not going to have a lot of people in the house. There wasn't a lot of people in the house last night. You would hope that there would be more of a crowd as this team is still trying to chase down a playoff spot, but Torrey Lovello talked about it. Huge game, small crowd.
22: I think we play the game for one reason, the love of the game and the competition, and winning. That's all I dream about. It's all the players dream about. It's all we talk about every single day is winning a game, winning a moment, and doing it again tomorrow. And the fans are a lot of times along for the ride with us, and we love our fans. We know we've got to earn their trust and have them understand that we're a winning baseball team, which we are, and we're gonna make them proud. So, yeah, it wasn't a great atmosphere, but I don't think we're distracted by that. And we know if we get to where we got to get to, they're gonna come and support us. Plus, football season started yesterday. The Cardinals had a massive win. Congrats to Mike, by the way. Great win for him. So. In that organization. But overall, we've dealt with it for a long time here. We know it's part of our game.
16: Yeah, and look.
18: Yeah, and it's really a shame because you can make all the excuses you want. You can say it's a weekday, it's the Marlins. You can say anything you want. It's not normal for a team to be fighting for a playoff berth and playing in front of that small of a crowd. No. It's just not.
14: Because, in Philly, it's sold out. In Chicago, it's sold out. Even in San Diego, when the Padres go home, it'll be sold out.
18: They had 43,000 in Toronto last night. Mm-hmm. They had 35,000 in New York last night. And I'm not sure about...
16: For what, the Orioles Mets?
18: For the Orioles Mets, 35,800.
16: Pete Alonso's return, so there was an extenuating circumstance.
18: Pete Alonso's return... If Pete Alonso's return can get your crowd to 35,800, what should an team that's 8 games over 500 get you in late September?
16: I agree with you.
18: It's a shame.
16: It seems like every year we talk about this, the attention gets, if it's coming to the Diamondbacks, it gets later and later and later on the calendar. It's disappointing.
18: Yeah, I know.
16: But that's why, Sammy immediately went to the Philly and Chicago cards. This baseball market doesn't deserve to be compared to those.
14: I know. But it's also a team that has been fighting for their playoff lives for the last 3 years, and the support that it gets in those last couple weeks doesn't feel good.
20: Hey, 19,434 was the announced attendance.
14: There's no
16: chance.
14: That
16: was the announced.
20: If they weren't, we've seen Marlins D-backs games. If the D-backs weren't in contention, that could be 9,000.
16: True.
20: But it's just maybe the one positive is what Torrey just said there. We're used to this. We're used to playing in this atmosphere. We wish it was better, but we are used to it.
16: Well, I will say this because, you know, this conversation is leaning in one direction. It is ultimately up to the organization to capture its fan base. Mm-hmm. And the Diamondbacks have not sufficiently done that. I don't think any franchise in town has really done that over the course of their recent existence. That's just the way it works in this city. You got to show them before they show you.
18: Yeah, no, I agree with that. But I think you could also make an alternative argument that whatever they've showed you, they're still in the race.
16: Yeah.
18: But again, it speaks to what this market feels about this particular team. And it's not just one season. And that's the problem. If you could surgically take this season out of this string of seasons and slap it down by itself in front of a baseball crowd, they go, well done. Yeah. Injuries, drama, Ketel Marte, and you're still fighting it. 45 comeback victories. We'll get behind
16: you. That's a team I can get behind.
18: But you can't look at it just in a one season thing, not with what we've been through over 3 years.
16: But another.
18: That is why it is so important that this team finds its way in so they can pull the plug on this narrative and say, yes, we are worthy of this. Support us, for God's sakes. Get off your couches.
16: Another huge one tonight for the Diamondbacks with Michael Soroka back on the mound. 6:40 first pitch. Of course, you can hear it here on Arizona Sports 98.7 and the Arizona Sports app. 12 hours, 12 winners, 12 autograph prizes. 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Arizona Sports, the local sports leader.
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3: Cardinals won 3 games last year. Did you feel this good about any of the wins last year?
4: No way. No.
3: Even when they started 2-0 last year, we were all like, man, they're not closing these games out. And yeah. So you got to go back to 2024 before you can even find a Cardinals game where you felt this good after it. And I think you're probably going back to when they were like 5-4 or 6-4 that season. The point is, like, they won that game yesterday. They didn't get lucky to win the game. It didn't take some fluky play. They were better than the Chargers. Doesn't mean they're going to be better than the Chargers all year, but at some point you have to embrace what's going on in front of you. The Cardinals look pretty good, man.
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26: It's huge. And I mean, everyone has just come in here since OTAs and just focused on what we need to focus on, playing good football, doing our thing, and not worrying about anything else. And it's just a really focused team, and like everyone's just so bought in, so it's awesome. And then on defense, I'm happy for the guys. Like, everyone's been trashing this defense, trashing Coach Rollis. It's like, I'm gonna be polite and not say what I wanna say, but it's just, it's not gratifying, because it'd be gratifying if you cared about it, but it's just, I'm happy for all these guys, because I came in here and they, you know, everything hadn't gone good, you know, for them the last couple years, and it's just cool to see them have success and do it with them.
16: Dewey Wingard, Sunday following the Cardinals.
18: What is up, Dewey?
16: Dewey Wingard. Commenting on happy for the guys on the defense, because everybody trashed this defense. Mm-hmm. Now, he did kind of pivot and say it's not gratifying because we don't care about it. But again, the fact that it was brought up unprompted, it was a thing. People notice. When somebody in sports tells you, oh, we don't pay attention to the noise, we don't hear the outside noise, I don't read the papers. I know that's a dated phrase, but you know what I'm saying.
20: Mm-hmm. I don't scroll the TikToks.
16: Everybody's aware about what's being said. And look, I like that Dewey Wingard feels that way. They should have a chip on their shoulders, especially somebody coming in from the outside last year that was part of a 13-win team.
18: Yeah.
16: But the trashing of the defense was justified based on what we saw. The questions on whether or not Nick Rollis was the right guy for this job moving forward were justified.
18: Mm-hmm.
16: We're one game into a 17-game schedule. All these problems are not ironed out necessarily, but for 1 week, things look pretty promising. So I kind of understand the gist of where Wingard's coming from.
18: Yeah, I do, but I think that if you're a defense in the NFL, I think that you really kind of have to take week one results and put them in your back pocket and don't speak on them. Don't preach on them, because every NFL team approaches the preseason differently. Every NFL team looks a bit different in week one. And the teams that look out of sorts in week one generally have big bounce backs in week two. Mm-hmm. And you're going up against a Seattle team that's coming in with Drew Locke. A second string quarterback. So I would think, and I would hope that the Cardinals defense kind of takes a lot of self-gratification that they found a way to get stronger and stronger as that game went on, which was really, really comforting. And it was so great to watch. I know from my perspective, that was the part that got me when they got up by 9 points, and I'm like, okay, this is right in their hands, and this is exactly where they lose this game.
16: Yes.
18: Historically.
16: And
18: they found a way to not.
16: Didn't even flinch.
18: Didn't even cause me one moment of agita, and they got to the finish line. Now, a lot of that might have been just the weirdness on the other side of the field, where whatever that was that Mike McDaniel unveiled, not really getting rave reviews. In fact, Dan Orlovsky said they spent way too much time in the pistol, way too much time in the shotgun. Mm-hmm. Once Ladd McConkey left that game,
16: they had no clue
18: and nowhere to go with the football. Justin Herbert didn't look anything like a really good quarterback. And people are now blaming Jim Harbaugh for putting too much pressure on the kid, for having the audacity to say that that guy is going to be the best that's ever been.
16: It's a pretty ridiculous statement.
18: Very ridiculous.
20: It is, but come on already. Justin, are you a great quarterback or not? You've been hyped up every year.
18: Yeah, he's not. That's the answer.
20: Well, he's not. Yeah.
18: He's not.
20: He's good. He's fine. He's solid.
16: If you're not great in year seven, chances are you're not going to be the best of all time.
18: Mm-hmm.
16: Just saying. And you said, man, you said Drew Luck, and I was like, oh, great, another quarterback coming out of retirement.
18: That's funny. I think if I were Justin Herbert, I would get married and take my wife's name. Change your name to Justin Beer, and you're good to go. That will unlock your potential as a football player.
16: That sounds like my ultimate bathtub, Justin Beer.
18: Justin Beer.
16: People.
18: No, I'm being ridiculous, but the point of the matter is that for 1 week, the Cardinals, people are talking nice about the Cardinals nationally. Begrudgingly, but nationally.
16: Rich Eisen.
1: The Cardinals are just going to be a problem for other teams to deal with, because if you're like, we're going to take McBride out, okay, there's Wilson, and if Bourne is going to be a third wide receiver, and if Brissett is just going to be neck up dissecting you, and neck up with an arm strength that it does appear to be as good as ever. I told you before the season, I don't think Carson Beck's going to see the field. I don't think that at all. Mm-hmm. I think this, you know, Brissett is, if I'm him, I'm thinking this is my moment.
8: They gave him a raise too. Remember, he was holding out.
1: This is my moment. And kudos to him. And Mike LaFleur, congrats to him.
8: Yeah, for sure.
1: Because if this is the Cardinals team we're going to see, NFC West is the toughest division I can recall in football in a long time. And I've been doing this for a quarter century.
16: Kind of similar to what we said yesterday, the quarterback of the future. Mm-hmm. It seems far-fetched, but if Jacoby Brissett continues to play this way, and if you're the Cardinals, bask in this. Because there was so many arrows coming their way. We talked about the ESPN radio morning show launching the Free Jeremiah Love campaign in August before his rookie season.
18: You.
16: What I am curious to see, all right, so the Chargers, they were the first team on the schedule. They were the guinea pigs on who had to go against this offense. What does it look like? Because we know adjustments happen. We know how much these coaches pick up on things. What does it look like against a superior defense?
18: With the best defensive coach in football.
16: Seattle's defense. Yeah. Mike McDonald calling the plays defensively as the head coach for the Seahawks. They're on the top of the mountain. What does it look like in week two? But again, we were on this never-ending ride of overreaction, both good and bad, from week to week in the NFL.
18: Yeah.
16: It's one of the things, it's kind of silly when you sit back and look at it, but it's really one of the things that makes the NFL king, is that there's this much reaction to every single game played.
18: Well, like I said, and this is, as I mentioned in the blast, this is part of the issue with anybody who loves baseball right now. The NFL, 1 week into a new season, and it's already red hot.
16: Mm-hmm.
18: Red hot.
20: Oh, yeah.
18: You could go to one of any 12 cities and they're like, oh, my hometown in Chicago, they think they got the 85 Bears, but backwards.
16: Right. Yeah. Yeah, right. This is the greatest offense ever assembled.
20: 58 Bears. Sid Luckman.
18: Right, right. Exactly. You know?
20: Yeah, I mean, I'm just looking at the Cardinals schedule right now. I think we're pretty much setting up for a 10-0 start. a matchup with the Chiefs in week 11. Because look, next week, Seahawks, Drew Lock.
16: Yeah, you did
20: that's,
16: it too.
20: That's how much he sucks.
18: It's I don't a lock. Even, yeah, it's a,
20: that's right. A win. The 49ers at the 49ers. Nah. Division, they know each other well. Cardinals get the win.
16: By that time, the substation will have claimed like four or five more victims.
14: Kittle will be gone. Purdy's got an elbow.
20: The Giants, nothing special. Kim Skedable will have a concussion by them. The Lions are the Lions. The Rams, look how bad they looked in week one. The Broncos, look how bad they looked in week one. The Cowboys, look how bad they looked in week one.
14: The Seahawks,
20: the Cardinals always win on the road in Seattle, so that'll be good.
14: It's true.
20: The Rams, look how bad they looked in week one. And then the Chiefs, so easy 10-0 start.
18: Easy 10-0.
20: Match up with the Chiefs, pretty much a Super Bowl preview, and then we'll
14: probably win that game.
16: Cardinals jumped up to
14: Super Bowl preview.
16: 24th in the ESPN power rankings this morning, too. Up from number 30.
18: Yeah. Yahoo's power rankings landed number 18. Top 20, yeah.
16: Well, I saw him at 28 on Yahoo. Did they really jump that high somewhere?
18: We'll double check in the break. I could have swore I read that.
16: But either way, they're moving in the right direction.
18: They'd be higher than 28, I would hope.
16: Yeah, they are still.
18: I'll check it out.
16: They are still
18: I'll
16: the Cardinals.
18: Well, that is true. That is very true.
16: Coming up next, week one is in the books after Monday Night Football, and there's lots of reaction to go around about what we saw in week one. We'll share some of it with you next. Bickley and Marotta mornings here on Arizona Sports, the local sports leader.
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14: one. I'm Sammy Sobolka with what's trending now. The D-backs were doing Diamondback things last night as they completed their 45th comeback win of the season thanks to a Corbin Carroll walk-off home run in an 8-7 win over the Marlins. Helps them keep pace with the Padres. They are still 2.5 games back as Mike Soroka will get the ball tonight. First pitch will be at 6:40 here on Arizona Sports 98.7 and the Arizona Sports app. And as NFL Week 1 is in the books, everything you need to know from the Cardinals' 26-14 win over the Chargers can be found over on ArizonaSports.com. 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
22: It was great to get Patrick back in the mix there and knock a little rust off. He didn't have a chance to play and see things coming at him quite that fast. But I was proud of him and how he handled it. And then he ran the ball a couple different times. And, your hat goes off to the guy. He's phenomenal. And then Walker, what a day he had. The 173 yards, that fourth down and one, well, it was a thing of beauty. So, and then Kels, he dusted it off, right? 3 for 71 yards. That's pretty good for an old man.
16: A lot of dusting off going on in Kansas City last night. Andy Reid, the head coach of the Chiefs. 31-10 winners on Monday Night Football over the Denver Broncos, who looked completely out of sorts.
18: Yeah.
16: And that was one of the reactions I had from Week 1 league-wide was, yes, there was good performances, teams that were really buttoned up. You look at the Bears offensively.
20: Mm-hmm.
16: You look at the Jaguars, what they were able to do. The Giants were the really good performance. The Chiefs obviously were impressive. But the number of teams, especially teams that were considered good to contending teams, that just looked completely unprepared to play the season.
18: Yeah.
16: The Rams are on that list.
18: Yep.
16: The Patriots certainly in the fourth quarter are on that list. The Chargers are on that list.
18: The Cowboys are on that list.
16: Mm-hmm. The Broncos on the list. I mean, that's five really decent to good football teams.
18: It was really, to me, this is quite a sizzling opening week for the NFL, the way it began with a rematch of the Super Bowl in Seattle and Sam Darnold getting hurt quickly into the season. And then we had that game in Australia, which featured the two very different approaches, and the 49ers just steamrolled the Rams. And it led to all that embarrassment. Then you got the weekend slate of games, and you had last night's game that kind of indicated that the Chiefs might be back. And in between, you've had a lot of very interesting stuff. I think that, you know, Josh Allen getting that win in Houston is a very big deal for him. Houston had owned him. I thought Ben Johnson doing what he said he was going to do. A lot of people said, why in the world are you going to be talking like this, that you want to break the Broncos record of the highest scoring team in football history? Why are you being so nakedly ambitious? And then they go out and score 59 points, and they're well ahead of that Broncos pace that they set that year, right? And in the case with Ben Johnson and the Bears, that's an assistant who obviously had a lot more to do with Detroit's success than anybody wanted to give him credit for. And I think the same might be said about Jesse Minter, whose absence with the Chargers was obviously felt. And people watched the Ravens over the weekend and went, whoa. Lamar Jackson looks insanely fit. He looks insanely motivated. Derrick Henry is back to doing what he does. So it was, you know.
4: They did that on the road, too.
18: Yeah. Oh, yeah. Right.
20: It's so, like after last year with the Patriots and the Broncos and the Texans. It's like the Chiefs, Bills, and Ravens said, okay, we're taking the AFC back now.
4: It certainly seems that way after 1 week. Wanted to update it because we talked about it right before the break. You were correct, Bick.
5: I'm still looking at 28 on, where did you see it on Yahoo? Is there two different power rankings?
20: I sent you the link.
4: You did?
20: Yes.
4: Frank Schwab's power rankings have him at 28.
20: I sent you the link for week two.
4: Okay.
20: It just came out. They're at 18th.
18: Okay. Wow. We don't need to derail this. We have a good thing going here.
4: Okay. I was just, but that was one of the reactions too, is when we talked about it, you know, locally, nationally, the Cardinals were like, oh, okay, they're not as bad as we thought they were going to be. And offensively, they might be formidable. Jacoby Brissett, again, in case you missed the discussion earlier, the top ranked PFF quarterback after week one.
18: That's fantastic.
4: I did look at those rankings again because Sammy pointed it out, that Caleb Williams came in at number 20. Kenny Pickett was ranked 14th. Kenny Pickett threw one pass in mop-up duty for Carolina in a 22-point loss. Mm-hmm. So take it with a grain of salt. We all saw it with our own eyes. Yeah. Right. That was an impressive quarterback performance.
20: And I think part of the reason also that the Cardinals sort of shocked so many people is because pretty much to a man, all the other teams that everybody thought were going to be really bad looked really bad. Tennessee, Miami, Atlanta. Like these teams that everyone thought were going to be the worst teams, Cleveland, looked really bad. Whereas the Cardinals not only didn't look bad, they looked really good.
4: Yeah.
20: So they really stood out.
4: And you want to talk about a fan base that's had it and might be done is the Cleveland Browns fan base. We, you know, a lot of talk about their quarterback situation going into the season. Shedeur Sanders seems to be the choice of the fans. He came in and he won three games last year at the end of the year. Yet Deshaun Watson being healthy was enough to give him the title of starting quarterback. He hasn't really performed like a starting quarterback. He was terrible again in week one. And then they're doubling, tripling, quadrupling, quintupling down on Deshaun Watson. Here was Todd Monken yesterday talking about his quarterback situation and whether he's going to bench Deshaun Watson.
6: I'd rather just talk about today because I haven't had time to even look at the tape. I mean, I'm sure as hell not firing me. I'm not firing our staff. I'm not getting rid of all of our players. So he happens to be one of 53 and however many practice squad guys we got and our staff, he's one of that. So we'll evaluate everything. But to just say that emotionally here at the end when we're, you know, I mean, we just didn't play good enough. They didn't coach well enough.
4: Yeah, that was post-game and then yesterday came back.
20: Pre-game,
4: and said,
20: he sounded like Barry White. That's how bad that game went. Lost.
4: Had no voice by the end of the game.
18: Yeah.
4: But then came out and said, yeah, a lot of good things on film. Nobody else saw anything.
18: They're clearly tanking, and their head coach is dying on hills he shouldn't be dying on. And you're right, it's a mess. The media has turned on the team. The fans have turned on the team.
4: Yeah, but I mean, there's now an argument on who looked the best in week one. I think Kansas City answered a lot of questions last night. They look good. Chicago looks good.
7: Buffalo on the road. In Houston against that defense to win, put up 36
18: again,
7: points.
18: Let's also keep in mind that Josh Allen threw a floater of what could have been the easiest interception of the game.
4: It could have been the
18: easiest interception of the weekend.
4: That's how close the margins are.
16: And
20: it was 14 years ago and several time zones away, but don't forget how good the 49ers looked.
1: Yeah, that's true.
7: It's actually, yeah, it's a really good point.
20: Like, really, that was one of the more surprisingly dominant performances of the week.
1: Oh, yeah.
7: Especially against the team that everyone had.
1: And now they're Super Bowl and now teams. They're hosting the Dolphins this weekend, so they're instantly 2-0.
20: That's a 12.5-point spread.
1: Is it really?
7: Yeah. I thought it was 13. And, oh, man.
16: And look, the Rams were one of those teams that are on the list of, wow, what happened to that team?
1: Mm-hmm.
16: You mentioned it earlier, Bick, and I think it's something to really monitor over the next 3 weeks. And that is 4 weeks, really. Myles Garrett's going on injured reserve. I think one of the big draws for Aaron Donald to come back was to line up next to Myles Garrett on that defensive line for the Rams.
1: Right.
16: And now that ain't happening for a month.
1: Right.
16: What is the impetus to come back necessarily? A weird situation. It was potentially devastating. I'm the first to admit that.
1: Yeah.
16: Myles Garrett apparently had an injury that nobody knew about and looked terrible in the opener.
1: Mm-hmm.
16: They talked about the knee being a problem after the game, and then he immediately ends on injured reserve. It's very just odd. A weird situation going on in
20: and
16: LA.
20: Donald's
16: right
20: like,
16: now.
20: I'm going to come back now to be double teamed.
16: Yeah, exactly.
20: No, thank you.
1: Yeah, and then fans might turn on him because, like, well, wait a minute. You said you were coming back. You were going to play for $20 million plus incentives, and now that we really, really need you, you're not going to play. So this story has gotten very, very odd. And the Myles Garrett, the quotes after the game, he said, quote, "This was the worst version of myself that I've put out there, and I've got to be better. I've got to find a way to recover and get back to the player I know I can be, and I've shown that I've been before." And then he basically said that I spent too much time concerned about my health and not enough about my performance. And people are reviewing that and going, Sean McVay would have never played you had he knew you felt like that.
16: No, he's way too important a player.
1: Yeah.
16: And I don't think Sean McVay would want, had there been full knowledge or communication there.
1: Yeah.
16: I don't think the Rams would want their shiny new acquisition to go out there and put that out on the field in his first game in that uniform. Because that's sometimes something you don't come back from.
1: Yep.
16: Now, I think he'll be fine when he comes back after a month off, but that was just a weird first week for the Rams.
1: No doubt.
16: Coming up next, we'll talk more Cardinals football. They're 1-0 heading into their home opener against Seattle. We'll be joined by the host of Cardinals Overtime,
1: The Ringer.
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10: 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I don't know what his ceiling is, but I'm a fan of his, and he played a great game yesterday.
23: 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Kurt Warner was about Jacoby Brissett's age when he started his run with the Arizona Cardinals.
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16: Yeah, can the Arizona Cardinals start a season 2-0 for the second straight year? We know how it went after 2-0 last year, but looked different, certainly, in week one. Here to talk about it with us, our guy, the host of Cardinals Overtime, Tim Ring, our guest here via video
28: this
16: morning.
28: Up, boys?
16: Rocking his DePaul basketball jersey. What's up, Tim?
28: Mark Aguirre, this is our year, Vinny. Terry Cummings,
29: Dallas Comedies,
28: Clyde Bradshaw, Brad Strickland, Ray Meyer, Joey Meyer.
16: Wasn't there a Bradshaw that played?
28: Clyde Bradshaw.
29: Oh, yeah. Starting point guard on the Final Four team.
28: That's right.
16: All right, we got that
29: in
16: out
29: fact,
16: of the way.
29: In fact, my shirt memorializes the 79.
28: No,
29: Final
28: nice.
29: Four, if you're watching.
16: Nice. How come nobody said Max Strus?
29: Max Strus. What's going on, boys? Looks like we got a football team.
16: Yeah, we're basking.
28: Do we, Tim?
16: We're basking in the glow.
28: Could we be that lucky?
16: I'm sure.
29: I don't know. It's been a while. I'll tell you this, though. And I said this on the post-game show on Sunday. Like, we all understand it's one game. We all understand there's a long way to go. But you have to rejoice and you have to celebrate what we saw on the football field on Sunday in L.A. I mean, we haven't seen I said, hey, listen, we've won games here in this city over the last few years. But I can't remember the last time we had a wow win. Like, that was a wow win.
16: Yeah.
29: From top to bottom. You talk about not only being an underdog, the biggest underdog of the week, the Cardinals opening up on the road again. People are predicting they're going to go 0-11 to start the season. People at our own radio station, in fact. So for them to do what they did on Sunday, and just to see Mike LaFleur, the family hugging in the stands, LaFleur hugging his players, you knew it meant something to him, obviously. But you're seeing a bond on this football team. And I think the biggest takeaway for me is this looks like a really well-coached football team. I don't know what's going to happen wins and losses wise the rest of the way, guys. None of us do. Mike LaFleur doesn't even know. But that looked like, that didn't look like a three-win football team to me. That I can say with great confidence.
1: Yeah, no doubt about it. And let's go to Jacoby Brissett and how and what he proved this weekend and what it might mean for the future, given the fact that, you know what, he does see the field and he's got a plethora of options now to deal with.
29: Yeah, Bick, the weapons are there. And I think we saw this last year with Jacoby Brissett. I mean, his ability just to stand tall in the pocket and deliver the football democratically to all his weapons, I think, has always been there. Last year, I don't think the coaching staff did him any favors in terms of getting games over the finish line in the fourth quarter with wins. Now, Brissett is not blameless in that. He certainly can still do a better job in the red zone. We saw that on Sunday. They kicked too many field goals again, but their defense obviously played complimentary football, so it helped them win a game. But eventually, you're going to want to put those balls in the end zone. But Brissett's ability, I think, you know, he talked about this after the game, and this is what you really like going forward, is that him and Mike LaFleur have a real nice chemistry right now. They have a real nice rapport. Brissett talked about LaFleur being a calming influence in his ear during the course of the game, always kind of knowing what play to call, the right play to call. And I

0: when it came to game management and what plays to call or what to do in this particular situation, when to call a timeout. We didn't see that on Sunday. Yes, one game, but we didn't see it. And along those same lines, guys, I can't tell you, and we're all in the same boat, fans and media, how many times under the previous regime did you watch a Cardinals game and just scream at the TV or in the press box, what in the hell are they doing? We didn't say that much on Sunday. That was a pretty clean operation from start to finish.
1: Yeah, we read a tweet from somebody yesterday who said that exact same thing. I didn't yell, what the hell is going on my TV one time during the game.
2: Yeah.
0: It's true. Listen, we don't want to nitpick the previous regime, but there was a lot of that, a lot of questionable football decisions coming out of that regime that contributed mightily to the Cardinals not winning football games. And I thought the coaching staff did a masterful job in making sure that game got over the finish line with a win on Sunday.
1: Well, part of that previous regime is still here in Nick Rawlis, and it wasn't the most popular decision among Cardinal fans to bring him back to be the coordinator. They didn't make a lot of improvements personnel-wise on that side of the ball, but they were impressive. What stood out to you defensively in the opener most, Tim?
0: You know what, Vinny? I really love the fact, let's be honest, the Chargers went right through them, the opening drive. Yeah. You kind of said to yourself, well, people say preseason doesn't matter. That looks exactly like the preseason. The Cardinals are unstoppable, and they can't stop their opponent. But I think, you know, the hit that jarred the ball loose on the fumble by Hampton, I think, early in the game, kind of changed the flow, the ebb and flow of the game. So the Cardinals came out and they were hitting, right? And I think Mac Wilson's reinsertion into the lineup does wonders for your front seven. Walter Nolan had an impact. But you go really, and this is the difference from last year. First of all, you got better players who are healthy. But you go down the list, Stills, Collier, Buda Baker, Birch, Mac Wilson, Denzel Burke, Wingard making a couple of plays. All these guys at time popped, right? Mm-hmm. They all made big plays that helped you contribute to the win. I thought after the opening drive, McConkie had three or five catches in the game. Three of them came on the opening drive. Mm-hmm. So I think as that game went along, Rawlis schematically had it working, but also the players started playing with elite confidence, especially in the second half. I mean, the Chargers had the ball a bunch in the second half. They didn't have a drive that went longer than five plays. And you could see the confidence building and the playmaking building with that unit as the game went on. There was blood in the water, right? They smelt victory, and they went out there and they secured it. That's what I really loved about the playmaking ability of a collective unit from a bunch of different guys.
2: And what I also love is the continued development of Trey McBride, who not only abused a tremendous safety in Derwin James, he is now becoming the guy that he's almost money in the bank on third down. You could just look for him on third down. You need a big first down. That's where the ball's going.
0: It's amazing. Can you imagine? I mean, you're Chris O'Leary, the Chargers defensive coordinator. I'm going to guess, guys, they spent the entire week talking about how to stop Trey McBride and how we're going to defend this guy. And I'll be damned, the first freaking play of the game, they hit him for 27
2: right,
0: yards.
2: Right.
0: Wide open down the seam. Well, O'Leary had to just throw his headset up in the air and said, are you kidding me right now? But to your question, Vic, and really your point, is McBride is such a weapon. And now he's a weapon in the red zone under the Brissett regime, right? We saw it again on Sunday as he continues to climb the ladder with all these records he's setting. I think he's on track to be a Hall of Famer when it's all said and done. He is such a weapon when it comes to moving the sticks. He's a big play guy, and obviously now he's scoring touchdowns. So I don't think there's a better tight end in football across the board.
1: All right, Tim, here's the big one for you. On the prospect of the Cardinals starting 2-0, and that would include a victory Sunday against the Super Bowl champions, are you going full Todd Graham, left lane hammer down, or are you hanging out in the right lane with your foot over the brake pedal?
0: I got to tell you, from what I saw on Sunday, I think the Cardinals have an excellent opportunity to win that football game, especially given the Seahawks quarterback situation. So, yeah, I'm going to drink the Kool-Aid, guys. I'm all in. I'm all in until they prove otherwise.
2: Yeah, I'm all down. They're
0: not going to start 0-11.
2: I'm all down for a Bears Cardinals NFC Championship game, Tim. I don't know about you. Sign me up.
0: Done at Soldier, Bick. We'll go. We'll go cover it.
1: Tim, thanks for the time. Good to talk to you, man.
0: All right, guys.
1: Tim Ring, part of the Cardinals game day experience, is the host
2: Ringer
1: of Cardinals Overtime. He joined us via video this morning. Coming up next, the 9 o'clock hour hits with the arrival of social studies. Sammy will take us through it here on Bickley and Murata Mornings, live from the Casino Arizona and Talking Stick Resort studios of Arizona Sports, the local sports leader.
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5: I'm Sammy Sobolka with what's trending now. 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
5: The Diamondbacks' 8-7 win keeps them 2.5 games back of the Padres, who I guess never lose at this point with 11 games remaining. 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
5: Good morning. It is the 9 o'clock hour. That means it is time for some social studies. And you can find us on social media. We are at Bickley underscore Murata on X, at Bickley and Murata on Instagram and Facebook. And you can find us on YouTube and on TikTok at Arizona Sports over there. All right. First question for you guys. What did you like most about Mike LaFleur's debut and why?
22: The sense of control. I like the fact that one of his strengths is, I think, his energy is very authentic. Yes. Vinny has pointed out all the time. Jonathan Gannon, to me, he came to Arizona with an idea of what it meant to be a head coach. It meant to never, ever criticize the quarterback, to always say how much you love him, and it meant to always stand there with your arms crossed and your sunglasses on and act like nothing is ever getting to you. And it clearly, after we saw with the sideline confrontation with one of his players, it was mostly an act. Yeah. It was the look of a guy pretending to be a head coach who wasn't comfortable being one. That's my interpretation. I'm not reporting that as fact. Sure. Mike LaFleur looks like he's comfortable being a head coach. It looks like, and I was watching him closely from the moment he arrived at the stadium to how he handled the post game. Even getting the hug from Monty Asenfort in the tunnel, Monty wanted to make that hug a long one, and Mike was like, nope, let's go, we're moving on. I just liked his vibe. I really did.
23: Yeah, the vibe was certainly there. We mentioned on the Monday show the animation on the sidelines, the involvement on the sidelines. But for me, I think Bick hit on it, and we've talked about this too, the completeness of the win.
5: Yeah.
23: You know, the Cardinals won three games last year, and the first two came in weeks one and two, and there was a hang on for dear life quality to both of them. It's very rare to be treated to a game where it ends in victory formation. And for that to happen in Mike LaFleur's first game as an NFL head coach, it can only be the sign, a good sign of things to come. They're not going to win every game, obviously, but there was no desperation at the end of that game. They knew they were the better team for those 60 minutes, and that was refreshing.
5: Yeah, this one's kind of small, and I mean, it really doesn't mean anything. But him, like, firing up the team post-game, like, in the post-game, in the locker room, like, speech, it didn't feel forced. It felt very authentic. Well, and I like that stuff.
22: There's a reason why the Cardinals stopped circulating that stuff prior to this year. Okay.
5: Yep.
22: It's because it wasn't always done in the way that you would go, oh, yeah, now they've got a guy who is legit.
23: Well, last year they didn't do it because they never won.
5: Ouch. Wow.
23: Hey, we'll get them next week, guys. Nobody's going to rally behind that.
5: Yeah. Some good responses. I liked Eddie V's. He said that it wasn't fluky and it wasn't lucky. It was pure football competence, which we don't see very often in Arizona. Maddie J said scoring points on six drives would have been seven had they made another field goal. Take the points always. And then Ray said that he was really involved, full of energy, engaging with his players and smiling. He felt that the stage didn't seem too big for him.
22: Right.
5: I think that's a good point. Something to be said too about an offensive play caller who like has the thing right close up his thing and he's yelling into his his mic. I like that. Okay, with the Chiefs' win last night on Monday night, the question is the Chief dynasty back? So we asked, in which sport are dynasties the worst and why? Is it the MLB, NFL, NBA, or NHL?
23: I've never really thought of it ever in terms of being sport, related to the sport. To me, it depends on what the team is. Like the Florida Panthers winning back-to-back Stanley Cup titles, that didn't really bother me that much. The Dodgers, if they win three, is going to make the answer to this question MLB. I did get Chiefs fatigue in the NFL, and obviously we went through that stretch about a decade ago where it was Golden State and Cleveland in the finals every year, and that was kind of tiresome too, but to me it just depends on who the parties are.
22: Since real free agency came to the NFL in 1993, we've only had four teams that have gone back-to-back.
23: That's
22: true. Very hard to build a dynasty in the NFL and keep it together.
5: I think like in the NFL, it's more common to see like 4 and 6 years type of dynasty.
23: Yeah, I think you have to frame it differently because of what Bick said in that span of years. Anyway,
22: I think the NBA is going to have an interesting response to that question in the coming years because the second apron had made teams have to rip up the greatness that they have built painstakingly because of money. And so we're going to watch what that means to the Oklahoma City Thunder and whether or not they can be dynastic or whether or not it's just going to be every year the title's up for grabs.
5: Right. And a lot of people in the MLB like John, the MLB ran away with it, 61% of the vote. The NBA.
23: You know why? Because the Dodgers are the dynasty right now.
5: currently right now. The NBA 24%, the NFL 12%, and the NHL 1%. But John said the MLB because it's caused by a massive disparity in player salary. In football and basketball, the salary cap at least preserves some hope for smaller market teams, which I guess it is a fair point.
23: Well, go ahead, Jarrett.
0: What I was going to say, I feel like for a long while, it was the NBA for like a 30-year period where it felt like you could, before the season even started, you could pick, which one of two teams that were going to win it all. And because in the NBA, not currently as much, but for a long time, there just weren't any upsets in the playoffs. The playoffs always sort of led to the best teams making the finals.
5: Right.
0: That I felt like the dynasties just lasted the longest there.
5: And it kind of felt in this Curry-LeBron era that the team with the best player would just win the championship, and that's, I don't think, the case anymore. All right, last question. We brought up at the beginning of the show of tracking your sleep, right? Like, Vinny got an Apple Watch so he could track his sleep.
23: Now I don't want to track my sleep.
5: Now we don't want to track our sleep.
22: Don't blame you.
5: And so it brought up this question, which I think is fun. What is a piece of specific technology that you cannot live without, or a gadget that changed your life?
0: Beyond just saying, like, the internet, let's say.
23: That's where I was going to go.
0: And I guess you could say a smartphone compared to...
23: Look, as much as I hate to say it, I'm not proud of the fact, but if I'm away from my phone for an extended period of time, I feel weird. If I don't have it on my person, I feel a little bit naked. There's been times where I left the house. I left the house a couple weeks ago to go pick up a couple things at the grocery store. I was going to be gone 20 minutes, and I didn't have my phone, and I was like panicking.
22: Oh, my goodness.
23: Yeah, it's terrible. So I'm not proud of it, but that's my answer.
22: Yeah. I take great steps to not... I leave my phone at home all the time just so I don't get that way.
0: You left your phone at home for a whole trip
22: For 9 days.
23: You left it at my
22: phone for 9 days. Yeah.
5: No way. That's hilarious.
22: I would have to say, Sammy, probably one of those really cool range finders that gives you the slope and the wind and the distance.
5: I got one of those.
0: For me, it's GPS.
5: I have no
0: sense of direction. Not just no, I have a terrible sense of direction. Like, I will always pick the wrong way if I have a 50-50 chance. I used to get lost all the time driving places or trying to follow regular directions. A GPS on your phone or in your car has absolutely...
22: I remember when I was a young man driving from Chicago to Florida. And I remember it was late at night. I'm on this interstate, this dark interstate in Florida, and I'm like, am I going to the... I had to pull over and pull out an atlas and find the maps.
5: No clue, man.
23: Do you know what an atlas is? No.
0: Have you ever used a paper map in your life, Sammy?
5: I think vaguely I have a small, like, memory of my parents. I'm in the back seat and my parents pulling out a map. I think we were in California. Don't know where, but that's like the only thing I can remember of like actually like there, using a paper map. Yeah,
22: there used to be a very famous trope that men drivers' fathers would be too proud to admit they were lost and too proud to pull over and ask for directions.
23: Yes.
22: That used to be a thing. You literally have to pull it into a gas station, walk inside and say, hey, can you tell me where so-and-so is? Good call, Jared. That is a good one. Groundbreaking invention.
23: And it does not shock me that you have a horrible sense of direction.
5: I don't have a great one either.
22: What would give you that idea? The 25 minutes we were waiting for him at the soccer stadium?
23: How do I get into this place? That was a little hidden. It did kind of have a speakeasy feel to it. But
5: You could figure it out.
22: It did a little bit.
5: Buddy Thompson said my CPAP machine.
22: That would be
5: Brian
22: one.
5: Said Bluetooth connection. I don't have to do cords anymore. And then shout out Alex. This is one that I was going to bring up. Air fryers.
23: I know a lot of people feel this way, and I went out and I got one of those things that does all of it, including the air frying, and it's just...
5: Vinny.
0: Just sitting there?
23: Yeah.
5: I use it daily, every day.
23: Every day?
5: Yeah.
23: Wow.
0: What's the best thing you make up?
5: So it's a cheat code for meal prep. I can cut up as much chicken into bites as I want, season it, put it in for 18 minutes, and I have chicken fajita for the rest of the week. And I can just put it in, reheat it.
23: See, that's my thing, is I don't want to eat the same thing every day.
5: That's fair. But you can, if you wanted to, like, mix it up. And he even points out that leftovers can feel, like, fresh again, right? Because it gives it a sense of crunch, good heat, better than the microwave.
23: True, that's true.
5: So shout out, Alex. That's a great response. That's Social Studies. We're at Bickley_Murata. Bickley and Murata elsewhere and Arizona Sports on YouTube.
23: Thank you, Sammy. Coming up next, Arch Manning apparently found an AI video funny. That fact and the reaction to that press conference nugget has created quite a stir. We'll get into that and more next. It's Bickley and Murata Mornings here on Arizona Sports, the local sports leader.
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23: The shortest post-game interview ever on ABC or ESPN history. Happened yeah. Saturday night in the aftermath of Texas has come from behind win over Ohio State. They send it to Holly Rowe on the field with Steve Sarkisian, the head coach of Texas. You heard what he did before a question could be asked. He says, Texas fight, hook 'em, runs off.
22: Right.
23: Holly Rowe visibly upset. Like
22: rolling her eyes.
23: And stormed off camera.
22: Yes.
23: That led to the creation of an AI video.
22: Mm-hmm.
23: Which is inevitable in today's day and age. Mm-hmm. And in that AI video, same thing occurs. They send it down to Holly Rowe. She's asking the question. Sarkisian doesn't answer the question, cuts her off. But before he walks off, he delivers a backhanded slap to Holly Rowe in this AI video.
22: Cross her face, not sends her flying.
23: Yeah, I've got thoughts on these types of videos. But it also led to questioning of Arch Manning, the quarterback of the Texas Longhorns, who are now the number one team in the country. And he had a reaction to what he saw on the AI videos.
27: I've seen a few AI edits of stuff, but that's about it. I saw an AI edit of Sark's interview. Have y'all seen that one? That's a good one. Of him slapping Holly Rowe.
23: Uncomfortable moment. And look, I'm not one of those people. I don't consider myself a pearl clutcher or anything like that.
22: But I am not either.
23: When I first saw that video and the look on Arch's face and really the response of the gathered media laughing at the suggestion of slapping Holly Rowe, mm-hmm. I was like, wow, that's a bad, bad look.
22: Well, there were three different things. There was Arch Manning pointing out how funny he thought it was. There was the laughter of many men in that room that bothered some people. And then there was a content creator who posted the whole thing and said, "This is gold," from Arch Manning. And it brings up quite another discussion, because we just had this discussion over Good Good Golf and that awful commercial they made for Callaway, which blew up their entire company.
23: Yeah, okay. It did. There's no other way to say it.
22: So listen, we can never, in my opinion, never, ever normalized domestic violence or striking a female, ever. Yet some people say, come on, man, when you start getting into the realm of AI, it's dark humor and nobody should take it that seriously. I have a hard time accepting that, but it seems like a lot of people don't see any issue with that.
23: Well, that's where I think I'll say this, and I truly believe this. I think the biggest loser in all of this was the loser who created the video.
22: Without a doubt.
23: And if you go back a few months, and I remember scrolling through my phone one night, and there was a video of, and you know, I talk about it all the time. I'm a huge Devin Booker fan.
22: Mm-hmm.
23: So if there's content with Devin Booker on it, I will watch that video. The video was AI created, and it was a video of Devin Booker freaking out and basically punching everybody on the court, punching Luka yeah, Doncic,
22: that's right.
23: Punching all of his team, punching Kevin Durant. And yep. I was like, this is just stupid. Like, this is what we're using this technology for, is to create videos like this. So I thought it was stupid. I think videos of that ilk are generally stupid top to bottom. And I agree with you with what you said. I just think it's a bad look. So people pointing out and saying, on one end of the spectrum saying, yeah, this is pretty terrible. Then the other people, oh, it's a joke. That there's some things you don't joke about publicly.
22: I agree with that. That yes, there are some things you don't joke about. And some people are like, well, look, Arch is a kid. He's young. You know, his brain's not fully developed. What's the matter with those people in the room laughing? Look, I've been in rooms like that. And sometimes the awkward nature of it draws laughter, and the laughter isn't meant to be affirmation of what is saying. It's a human response to something very awkward. Now, it's hard to tell what that laughter was because there's a lot of it, but there's a couple female reporters who took great exception to it.
23: Yeah. Now, I'm not calling for anybody to be fired, and Arch shouldn't be suspended or anything. It was an awkward moment from a young man who was, I didn't see the full press conference, so I don't know what the questions were leading up to it. But did you notice where Arch Manning looked right after he said it? He looked all the way to his right, which is typically where the SID stands during a press conference. And The laughter kind of subsided, and you could see the look on Arch's face change a little bit. I wonder if there's...
22: This was going on?
23: Yeah.
22: Right?
23: Maybe.
22: Right.
23: I wonder if there's an apology coming, but let's start. I mean, that meme or that AI video never gets created if Steve Sarkisian just gives the interview. Like, I'm not a huge fan of sideline report videos either. Or interviews. I don't think they add a whole lot to the broadcast, but there's a lot of people that do want to hear from the coach in the heat of competition.
22: I find it absolutely ludicrous. First of all, for Holly Rowe was very, very disgusted at Steve Sarkisian. And I think to myself, with all due respect, what were you expecting to get from him? You were not getting Pulitzer Prize winning journalism. You're not Pablo Torre finds out. You're going to get him to say one little thing to barf out something and then leave. But what value does that bring?
23: To me, nothing. But it also justifies her being there. That is her job. Mm-hmm. One thing I can't understand, and I I'm just telling you what I think. There's been so many cutbacks in sports media, so many budget cuts.
22: Yeah.
23: I think if you look at what should be cut from, if you're looking for something to cut from a broadcast, that's what you cut.
22: That's what you cut. Totally agree.
23: It's the presence of a sideline reporter. It could be replaced by a headset. If you want the interview to take place, you plop the headset on. You don't have to pay the person. You're saving a little bit of money.
22: Mm-hmm.
23: Again, I don't see real value in all of it, but I could see a Texas fan wanting to hear from Sark there.
0: See what?
5: Go ahead.
0: No, if you're
5: they search for remember when Kenny was in the middle of it and he's talking.
23: That was a fantastic moment.
5: Like they that's what they're in search of, right? They're in search of Sark saying something.
23: But how often does that happen?
5: Exactly. Like maybe twice a year.
0: He just won, though. It's not like he just lost and didn't want to talk. You know what I mean? But speaking of college coaches, this is a crazy soundbite. Did you see the James Franklin?
23: I had this ready to go, too. Okay. This is different. This is just a coach.
5: It's hilarious.
23: Being an ass.
7: I thought it was Michael House with the Baltimore Sun.
9: Hey, Michael.
23: I'm going to start this over because the first two words are very, very important here.
7: Hey, Coach. Michael House with the Baltimore Sun.
9: Hey, Michael. Hey, Michael.
7: What do you remember about work? What do you remember about working? What do you remember about working alongside?
9: Hey, Michael. How you doing, Michael? Michael, how you doing?
7: Can you hear me?
9: Yeah, I'm saying how you doing.
7: Good. How are you?
9: Good.
7: What do you remember about working alongside Coach Loxley in those early years at Maryland, and how has your relationship evolved since then?
23: Am I wrong here? Or is that just the coach being a total jerk?
22: I don't know what he's trying to do.
23: To be nice and concerned about the well-being of the reporter.
22: Yeah.
23: But he said, hey, coach.
0: That he didn't respond to him when he said, hey, Michael, and he didn't say, like, hi back or something?
5: Yeah, I don't know.
0: What is it that you liked about it, Sammy?
22: Yeah, what'd you like about it, Sammy?
5: Well, I like that. And when I first watched it, I just was like, okay, the coach just wants to ask, like, the reporter how he's doing. And for me, it's just, I feel like it's an easy, hey, Michael, how you doing? Let's move on, ask the question. I don't know.
23: Asking questions in press conferences to me is, for what, and I've done this for a long time, it's not a comfortable thing for me. And for a lot of people in the business, they don't feel that way. And look, I thought the kid kept his, or the reporter, I don't even know if he's a kid, he kept his wits about him and actually asked a very good question after that. But why do you need to do that? He said, hey, coach, before he even asked the question.
0: Because he has to be respected in a certain way because he's a head coach of a football team.
22: I know.
0: When I say, hey, Michael, you got
22: to
0: say.
22: You better respond to me.
23: Normally when something like that happens.
22: Exactly, Jared.
23: The response to it is 50-50. It's like, oh, he was playing along, whatever. It was almost universal against James Franklin, and so many Penn State fans jumped in and said, oh, so glad this guy's gone. It's your problem now, Virginia Tech.
22: Right.
23: Have
22: fun with that, dude.
23: Coming up next, it is Tuesday. We'll roll out an edition of Mustache.
22: Not a mustache.
23: Bickley and Murata Mornings here on Arizona Sports, the local sports leader.
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5: I'm Sammy Sobolka with what's trending now. Backs against the wall, down 7-6 in the ninth inning. And what felt like a gotta-have-it game was right where the Diamondbacks wanted to be, right? Absolutely. A Corbin Carroll walk-off two-run homer gave them their 45th comeback win of the season, the most in baseball. And here was Carroll post-game on the team's motivation down the stretch.
17: I think there's a lot of motivation in this clubhouse, though. I think we, you know, we all want to play in the playoffs. So this just, you know, adds to that hunger.
5: Still some ground to make up, though, if they want to get into the postseason. 2.5 games back with the Padres for the last wild card spot tonight. Mike Soroka will get the start. First pitch will be at 6:40 here on Arizona Sports 98.7 and the Arizona Sports app. And with week one in the NFL in the books and the Cardinals 1-0, everything from Mike LaFleur comments to some NFC West heat checks can be found over on ArizonaSports.com. 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
5: All right, today's Arizona Sports Poll Question, a yes or no. Are you concerned about Marvin Harrison Jr.'s lack of targets in week one? Yes or no?
19: No,
22: Listen, it's a little earlier in the season for manufactured controversy. That to me, it's like, okay, what are we doing here?
23: Hello, you play to win the game.
22: Right, you get the ball to who's open, as we've said earlier and often. There are a lot of still frames that show that Marvin Harrison Jr. was bracketed with a second defender all game long. I question that defensive strategy, by the way. Mm-hmm. I don't think it's very bright.
23: Didn't seem to work out very well
22: And so, no, absolutely not.
5: Yep. 60% no, 40% yes. If you want to chime in, you can over on ArizonaSports.com.
20: Mustache. Not a mustache.

0: Now you're telling me that you were so ingrained with white trash DNA that your facial hair actually grows in on its own, all white trashy like that?
1: Cha-cha, boom, boom, boom, beep, boom, boom, boom. It is football season, but it is always mustache season. So we're here to play America's fastest growing facial hair related quiz sensation, mustache.
2: Not a mustache.
1: Well, I'm presenting a soundbite.
3: Jeez.
1: The soundbite could be from a movie, an interview, could be from a TV show, could be from a song. Bic Le Morato have to tell me whether the person that's talking or singing has a mustache or does not have a mustache. They get a bonus point if they correctly identify the person. First one, the 10 points wins. Today's topic, because the Diamondbacks got a huge must-win victory over the Miami Marlins.
3: Uh-oh.
4: Songs and things about fish.
1: That is correct, sir. Unfortunately, you do not get a bonus point for that guess, but it is all things having to do with fish. For guessing that correctly, and because your birthday is in a couple days.
5: That is true.
1: Dan, would you like to go first?
3: I'll go first, yes.
1: You'd like to go first, and we'll start with the...

0: Marshall Mathers, Eminem, not a mustache.
1: That is correct. Vince Murata, your first clue.
2: Yes, Jarrett Carlin.

0: A song we could do without. That is Fred Schneider of the B-52s. I'm going to go. I know he's had a mustache before. I'm going to go mustache.
1: Yeah, she has a big bushy mustache, actually.
2: Wow.
1: In this, that song
2: I was going to guess the other
1: seven
2: way.
1: 7.5 minutes long of them just rambling about stuff that. I don't know.
0: I remember the first time I heard that song at a high school dance my freshman year.
2: Right.
0: And everybody poured onto the dance floor, and I just sat back thinking, where the hell am I right now?
1: Fair enough. All right. Dan Bickley.
2: Jared Carlin.
3: Sometimes that sharky looks right into you, right into your eyes. You know the thing about a shark, he's got lifeless eyes. Black eyes, like a doll's eyes.
2: That is Robert Shaw with a mustache. You ever know that piece of trivia? Robert Shaw convinced the director, Steven Spielberg, to let him do the drunk scene, actually drunk.
1: Oh, really?
2: Yeah. And apparently it was a disaster.
1: Spielberg was very young when he made that movie, but yes, that is correct. 2 points for you there from Jaws, of course. Vince Murata.
0: Yeah.
4: No, wait a minute. I always have tuna on toast. Nothing's ever worked out for me with tuna on toast. I want the complete opposite of tuna on toast. Chicken salad on rye. Untoasted with a side of potato salad and a cup of tea.
0: That is Jason Alexander as George Costanza, not a mustache.
1: That is correct. Good start for both of you on this fish themed edition of Mustache on a Mustache. Well, we will go for this clue next.

0: All right, that's Freddie Mercury, Queen, and I think this is pre-mustache days, not a mustache.
1: That is correct. Well done. For some reason, I think picture him with a mustache in that, but that was early. Yes, that was early Queen, Bohemian Rhapsody era.
2: Bohemian Rhapsody?
3: Nobody's going to listen to Bohemian Rhapsody, donkey.
1: Yeah, he does. He has like two accents.
0: He does. That's pretty so much. Funny. Donkey.
1: All right, well done. Vince Murata.

0: But how is he feeling?
1: What'd you tell me?
0: That is Michael Bublé, not a mustache.
1: That is correct. All right. You know your Bublés.
0: Got to be one of the most covered songs of all time.
1: It is. But I like his version because he's so smooth. Yeah. All right. Dan
2: Jerry Bickley. Carlin.
1: Dan Bickley.
2: Jerry Carlin.
1: Fish-themed edition.
3: I'm not going 7-9 or 8-8 or 9-7, okay? Or 10-6 for that matter. This team's too talented. I'm not going to settle for that, okay? I know what I'm doing.
2: Jeff Fisher mustache.
1: That is correct. I believe he went 7-9 that season.
2: He did.
1: Yeah.
0: Did you, by the way, watch the Vince Young Untold documentary?
2: I have not.
0: Don't.
1: Oh,
0: it's not good.
1: Okay.
0: Most of those Untold documentaries suck. Jeff Fisher comes off as a tremendous jerk.
2: But I did read a story from somebody at Netflix who said we went over the board in greenlighting too many sports docs.
0: Yeah, they did. And I've watched all of them.
1: All right. Well, did you watch this? What this is from? This is a fish-themed edition.
4: Remember my dream of owning a big house on a hill? How I used to wish for a living room with a plaster lion in it from Mexico? And remember how I always wanted a rotating bed with pink chiffon and zebra stripes? And remember how I used to chit-chat with Dad about always wanting a bathtub shaped like a clam?
0: Steve Martin, not a mustache.
1: That is correct. All right.
2: What movie is that from?
1: The Jerk.
2: Okay.
1: Pound for pound, one of the funniest movies to me. All right.
0: To you.
2: All right.
1: Last clue.
2: Okay.

0: He'd let us in, knows where we've been.
1: That's got to be, is that Yellow Submarine, the Beatles? Mustache.
2: That is correct. Not Yellow Submarine. That is Octopus's Garden. It's a different song, but that is Ringo, and that is the Beatles, and he does have a mustache.
1: Okay, good. All right.
3: Still good for the perfect 10.
2: Okay.

0: I have never heard that before in my
1: Ooh.
0: Life.
1: Really?
2: Yeah.
1: I left in the chorus part because I thought that would give it away.
0: No idea. Not a mustache.
1: No. That was Outkast. That was Mustache from Stankonia, I believe.
2: Oh.
1: Yeah, I Bombs over Baghdad.
0: I haven't listened to a lot of Outkast in my
1: life. Oh, man. Well, as an early birthday present, there's a lot of fish in the sea, but there's none quite like you, Dan.
2: No, thank you.
0: He won the game.
1: Yep. Well, we were about to go fishing. Congratulations on your win of
3: mustache.
4: Not a mustache.
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1: And I raise you.
0: And I play some school of fish. You remember this song?
1: I don't, but it sounds good.
0: Total one-hit wonder from the 90s. But damn it, this song still rocks.
1: How did I miss this? I was too busy listening to Alice in Chains.
0: I was too busy not listening to Outkast. This is one of those songs that if I pull out for Song of the Day, I will get like two or three people on Twitter like, awesome Song of the Day!
2: I like this song.
0: Yeah. Do you remember this song, Jared? Yeah, fantastic. This
2: is my early mid-90s alternative and grunge is my
1: wheelhouse.
2: I never moved beyond that.
1: Yeah.
0: There's a line in the song, too, that also includes what I think would be a great name for a band. There's a line that says, Johnny Clueless was there with his simulated wood grain. That'd be a great
1: Johnny
0: name for
1: Johnny Clueless?
0: Like, yeah, Johnny Clueless and the simulated wood grain.
1: I think Johnny Clueless would be just ended there.
0: Yeah. School of Fish, Three Strange Days. Today's Song of the Day.
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0: We're only 1 week into the NFL season, but there are probably 16 angsty fan bases of teams that lost, right?
1: Yes.
0: Maybe the angstiest, at least judging from this one guy.
1: All right.
0: In Tennessee, who called into 102.5 The Game. Maybe the angstiest fan base belongs to that of the Tennessee Titans. We present evidence in the first ever edition of Great Moments in Nashville Sports Radio.
5: George in the borough to the program. George, good morning. Thank you for calling in.
6: Gentlemen, good morning. I got a couple thoughts from yesterday. Everything about yesterday was a disaster, from the play on the field to stadium operations, entertainment. I don't know if you guys saw this on social media, this fanboy Do the Cam Ward song. I don't know if you guys saw that. They played that song during warm-ups when Cam and the offense came on the field. First off, everything about that song is embarrassing. I could not believe they played that song, Do the Cam Ward, during warm-ups. I thought that was a joke. I could not believe that. The PA announcer, he sucks. He doesn't read from the right cards during the timeout. This whole tighten up thing, they want us to chant on third down. That's stupid. And then

0: These aren't the guys. Borgonzi, he sucks. There's good moving companies in this area to help him start packing. We all know he's next in line to go. Sala, he's a loser. Nobody can argue that. And then when it comes to Cam, I'm with you, Robbie. I'm not sure Cam Ward is an NFL quarterback. I mean, he is terrible. Talk about a mistake it was to give this guy Warren Moon's number. And it's such a tragedy what has happened to this football team. And Borgonzi, he has not made this football team any better. And I think what we've got, there's 30 NFL teams out there. Then there's 50 feet of horse manure. Then there's the Browns and the Titans. This season's over. Okay, this season is over. So congratulations to Amy Adams Strunk. Congrats to Borgonzi and congrats to Burton Ihill. They have turned a once competitive team into an excuse-making, sorry, non-competitive bunch of losers.
1: That's fantastic.
2: I wish he had a thicker southern accent was the only thing I was missing there.
3: I want to track down the Do the Cam Ward song now to see how embarrassing this truly is.
1: Yeah.
4: Let me look this up.
1: Look that up, Sammy. If I'm the Tennessee Titans, I'm reaching out to that dude because you don't want to lose passionate fans like that.
3: He's already gone. I didn't even know it until I heard that yesterday. That the Titans, you can tell a lot about a team on how their season begins. And if the opening kickoff goes out of bounds, that has to be a bad sign.
1: It's got
3: to
1: be a bad omen. Like, what are we doing
3: now,
1: here?
3: Chad Ryland did kick a ball out of bounds on a kickoff, but it wasn't the opening kickoff.
1: Right.
3: And they weren't at home.
1: Yeah, what a dreadful way to start a season.
4: Oh, man, yeah, you don't want to listen to this.
1: Why is it bad?
4: It's not good.
3: And they played it during warm-ups to get the crowd hyped up, apparently.
1: Well, let's hear it. It's clean, right?
4: I don't know if it's the rest of
1: it.
3: We'll do some more vetting.
1: Yeah. Yeah.
3: There was another moment, too, from a college coach press conference that stood out. It was the Dan Lanning press conference. He was asked on Monday, hey, big loss for you guys. Dante Moore's the quarterback. He's the Heisman candidate. He didn't talk to the media afterwards. And then Dan Lanning was like, well, you know why he didn't talk to the media? He was in there getting two IVs. And okay, that's fine. You don't tell the media that on Saturday when they're waiting for an interview with the starting quarterback of a team that just got one of the biggest upsets you'll see this year.
1: I'm with you on Dan Lanning. He blamed the leadership for their bad performance.
3: Yeah.
1: Does that include you, coach? That's my question.
3: He says it starts with him. But that team, somebody pointed out on Twitter, everything good that Oregon's done through 2 weeks is just because of a supreme athletic play. There's no focus. There's no system in place. It's just being athletic.
1: Oof.
3: That's going to do it for us on this Tuesday. Thanks to Tim Ring and Tony Womack. We'll join you tomorrow morning at 6. Wolf and Luke are up next.
5: 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I'm Kevin Zimmerman. Corbin Carroll blasted a walk-off home run as the D-backs mounted a key comeback over the Marlins. Mike LaFleur is unconcerned by Marvin Harrison Jr.'s stat line. And what to make of the Cardinals' usage of Jeremiah Love and Tyler Allgeier in Week 1. Those are the top three headlines on ArizonaSports.com.
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15: Live from the Casino Arizona and Talking Stick Resort Studios on this Tuesday morning. It's the Wolf and Luke Show. Wolf, what is up?
4: Yeah, what is going on as I turn on the microphone? Luke, how are you doing, buddy, on this Tuesday? Are you kidding me? The most productive week, the most productive day of any week. Here we go, and we're coming off an unbelievable occurrence, are we not? And what happened last night? Bring it on.
15: Well, I mean, it's happened 45 times this season, although never quite like that.
4: Not really, yeah, not quite like that, especially with the stakes being as high as they were.
15: And there's been, if Ryan Walshmit would say, hey, I've done this a couple times, there's been a couple, but Corbin Carroll specifically walking off the Marlins last night, and it just a game that looked like it was slipping away a couple times. Meanwhile, of course, San Diego just never loses again. So you knew what was on the line last night. We talked about this yesterday. You can't fall more than three games back of the Padres because then it's out of your hands. As long as you're within three games or less, it's still all in your hands because you have that three-game series with the Padres at the end of the year. So if you won that series and finished tied with the Padres, you would get into the postseason. But it felt like it was slipping away last night, Wolf. And then Corbin Carroll saves the day.
4: It is incredible. Rick, do we actually have that? Do we have that cut ready
15: to go? We got
4: it
15: right here.
4: As a matter of fact, Luke has it right now.
16: Because we're going to drill high and deep towards right. Stay fair. Stay fair. It is. Game winner, Corbin Carroll. Your final here in Phoenix.
4: All we do is win, win, win, baby. Oh, okay, maybe not. That's all we do typically.
15: All
4: maybe
15: we do is
4: not.
15: Come back.
4: But can I tell you right now, that felt so good, man. That felt exactly. I don't think you could pick a scenario that would be better for the Arizona Diamondbacks at this point in time. With 11 games to go, the Predator, to have him be the guy. I don't think you could script it any better. That's just my opinion on this. To have him as a leader that is developing and has developed an awful lot this season in terms of leadership, to have him be the guy. Because things haven't been going great for Corbin Carroll, as a matter of fact.
15: No.
4: And for the Predator to step up in that situation and be the reason why the Diamondbacks won that game. Yeah, baby, here we go. That profile just takes off in the clubhouse, doesn't it?
15: I suspect most Diamondbacks fans, I mean, it's a weeknight. I get it. It's a Monday night. The game's going a little bit late. You're well past 9:30. They're down 7-4 in the eighth inning. But I suspect most Diamondbacks fans did not turn that off because they've come back and won 45 games this season.
4: 45.
15: Now, there's, you know, some of those are mixed in there like, well, you were down 4-3 after the fourth inning and you came back and won. That's not the same as you're down 7-4 in the eighth. You're down 7-6 in the ninth and you come back and win. But they've done this enough this season where you can't turn the game off. You can't. If there's a chance, especially when that first runner got on base in the ninth inning, you're like, okay, they're probably going to at least tie right here. Refreshing. I'll say this, Wolf. I found it refreshing because the Diamondbacks, for better or for worse, continue to surprise this season.
4: Yeah.
15: Whereas Monday Night Football was going on and the Chiefs were winning and you had to hear the national narrative like, can you believe this? The Chiefs are... Yes! They're always good! Patrick Mahomes is healthy.
4: Yes.
15: They're going back to the Super Bowl.
4: Yes.
15: Nobody's surprised the Chiefs are good.
4: Yes.
15: The Diamondbacks coming back and winning that game is surprising.
4: Yeah, but can I just say quickly right now, I was surprised the Chiefs actually dominated the Denver Broncos.
15: Maybe that they dominated
4: that defense? Are you kidding me?
15: Maybe that they dominated.
4: What happened, Vance Joseph? Can I talk to you for a minute? What is going on? Okay.
15: But this
4: forget
15: whole
4: about
15: like,
4: that.
15: Oh, Mahomes, I don't know if he'll be able to play this year. Oh, will he still be good when he comes? Yeah, he's maybe the best quarterback ever. I think he'll be okay.
4: You know,
15: and he has a running back now.
4: Once again, this game for the Diamondbacks, Basedonians, with 11 games to go, the difference between being 3.5 back and 2.5 back is night and
15: it's
4: day.
15: Everything.
4: It doesn't it look?
15: It does.
4: I mean, you can feel that, right? What Corbin Carroll did, and it wasn't just Corbin Carroll, Basedonians. It wasn't. He did it in the moment. There's no doubt about it. He did, yes. He won the game. The Predator won the game with his home run. But having said that, once again, yes, I go back, how important was it for Tim Tawa to draw that walk in front of Jordan Lawler? How important was that, Tim Tawa? You know, again, it was a team effort by everybody. And then Jordan Lawler hit that two-run bomb, and it was 7-6 in the eighth inning, man. How important was that? I see you, Jordan. We all see you. There's no doubt about it. Jordan Lawler is becoming something. What that is, I don't know. But he's developed, and he has grown significantly this year. Would you agree with that, Lou? Yes.
15: Yes, absolutely, as I turn my mic on. Maybe we should both have our mics on for the whole show.
4: Yes, but Corbin Carroll, man, what he did. And it was rough for Corbin Carroll, was it not? I mean, not everything was going great for Corbin. He did actually in the fifth inning. He hit that soft floater into left field and drove in a run. There's no doubt about
15: sometimes
4: it.
15: Sometimes that's all it takes, right?
4: Sometimes that's all
15: sometimes
4: it takes,
15: you're
4: man.
15: Like, as a hitter, you're like, oh, wait a minute. Luck isn't working against me every time I hit the ball. Because he's hit plenty of balls hard in the last couple weeks that have been outs. But he also hasn't looked like himself at the plate, and he had to miss the better part of a week with a back issue.
4: You know what? I thought the seventh inning, though, based on innings, I'm all over the place on this, and that's okay. I'm sorry. This is the way that it went last night in the compound. The seventh inning, the Diamondbacks got two on with nobody out. Nobody out. I thought it was over after this. The three guys they sent to the plate, two on, nobody out in the seventh inning. Perdomo, Carroll, and Arenado, and all three of those guys struck out to end that inning. That
15: not great.
4: Sucked buttermilk. It did it not? You were thinking to yourself, here we go. Here we go. Here's number 45 right here. Here's the comeback right here. We got two on, nobody out in the seventh inning, and we got Perdomo, we got Corbin, and we've got Arenado. And all three of them struck out.
15: How about Justin Martinez in the eighth inning, loading the bases, getting out of it to maintain his zero ERA on the season, which there are times where he throws pitches and you're like, yeah, hit that guy. That guy's never going to give up a run.
4: Man.
15: But then there are games you watch and you're like, he's putting a lot of guys on base. How is he not giving up any runs? But he gets it done. And in the moment, you're just like, all right, I mean, that's good because this game was about to slip way away. They're still down three, but then all of a sudden they chip away in the eighth. And then they come back and win in the ninth. If Justin Martinez doesn't get out of that inning, they probably don't come back and win this game. And I also think, and I completely agree with you, that Corbin Carroll delivering the final blow is the best thing that could happen for this team. But Jordan Lawler having a good game at the plate, like you said, Lars Nootbaar having a good game. Like, guys coming through that aren't necessarily, it's not just Corbin Carroll and Ketel Marte driving in every run, you know?
4: Yes.
15: Right now, I'd take that because those guys have been so up and down, but they're not reliant on one guy. I guess that would be Gabby more so now than those other guys. It's different guys are coming up in big moments and making just, little plays.
4: It was so unbelievable, man, when the Diamondbacks were down 7-6, and there it was, 3, 4, and 5 up at the dish. Moreno, Perdomo, and the Predator. And then Moreno walked right. There it was. Perdomo sacrificed on a bunt and actually moved Moreno over. That blew my mind. And then Corbin Carroll jacked the ball down the right field line, baby. Walk it off. 8-7. Can you taste that? Oh, you are a beast, brother.
15: Now it's Michael Soroka on the mound tonight, which I also think, you know, we'll get into this. You can't downplay the fact that Corbin Burns got hit around. And they're coming off a series where they lost the games that Brandon Pfaadt and Erod started. You know what I mean? So it's just, you have your pitchers you trust, and you're losing games when they're pitching, and it looked like this game was slipping away and the season was slipping away.
4: Really,
15: I don't think
4: concerned.
15: We're over-exaggerating.
4: Yeah, I'm not concerned with Corbin Burns. More on this as the show
15: Don't
4: unfolds.
15: You like they came back and won the game when he struggled? I mean, that's...
4: Yeah.
15: Because you don't know what you're getting out of Soroka yet. Soroka, by the way, facing the best pitching name in baseball tonight, Jansen Junk. Is there a better name for a pitcher?
4: I don't think so.
15: The answer is there is not
4: Jansen
15: a better name
4: Junk.
15: For a pitcher. 12 hours, 12 winners, 12 autographed prizes. Arizona Sports is giving away 4 packs of tickets plus autographed footballs and jerseys every hour on September 18th for the Cardinals home opener against the Seahawks. One entry gets you in for all 12 drawings. So text Blitz 620-620 for the link to register. 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So after that big win in L.A., which players deserve the day off the most? 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
0: Here are the top three headlines on ArizonaSports.com. I'm Kevin Zimmerman. Corbin Carroll blasted a walk-off home run as the D-backs mounted a key comeback over the Marlins. Mike LaFleur is unconcerned by Marvin Harrison Jr.'s stat line. And what to make of the Cardinals' usage of Jeremiah Love and Tyler Allgeier in week one. Those are the top three headlines on ArizonaSports.com. They like, what?

0: off a win for the Arizona Cardinals. There's probably no better day of the week than the day off after starting the season 1-0.
1: Oh my goodness, it is so cool. Excited for these guys that went out there and did what many people thought was impossible. As the biggest underdog in week one, the Arizona Cardinals went against the Chargers in their building and beat the dog out of them in all three phases. To me, it just, you couldn't have started the season better for the Arizona Cardinals.
0: No, and they are not the biggest underdog this week. It seems like maybe people realize the Browns aren't magically good this year. I don't know. There's plenty of teams that are much bigger underdogs. Miami's 12.5-point underdog to the 49ers. Cardinals are a 4.5-point underdog to the Seahawks. I mean, that's the defending Super Bowl champs.
1: Yeah.
0: 4.5 points isn't that much. But
1: don't have Sam Darnold yet at the same time.
0: True.
1: Still, Super Bowl champions.
0: They do still have their defense.
1: That's right.
0: They have that with them. They also don't have Kenneth Walker, who looked pretty good for the Chiefs last night, though, so maybe something to monitor there. When you look at this Cardinals team, players' day off, you put this in your pre-show email, which guys from that game deserve the day off the most? I mean, I will humbly submit Trey McBride for sure.
1: That's not even humbly.
0: Everybody knows that one.
1: Well, okay. I didn't pick Trey McBride.
0: Because you want him to block more?
1: That's typically based on audience when we do this, okay? Players' Day off on a Tuesday. That's what it is. And by the way, for the Arizona Cardinals, this is every Tuesday. This is the schedule right here. Because they're not playing on any other day but Sunday. That's what they're doing. So it's going to be a Tuesday, Players' Day off.
0: Okay, how much does that help? By the way, just real quick before we dive into this, everybody kind of laughed at that in the offseason. Oh, that's great. They play every Sunday. That means nobody wants them on national TV. But what if they are decent? How much does it help to just play every Sunday while the teams in your division are playing in Australia and Mondays and Thursdays and Wednesdays and on the moon? And like they just play every Sunday. The bye week in the middle of December sucks, but every Sunday they play. They have their routine now.
1: As you well know, Luke, human beings are different, right? Some human beings, they like playing on a Thursday night. Some human beings, it's Monday night, and I like playing on Monday night. Based on earnings, I never liked doing anything but Sunday. I like Sunday. I loved it because I knew exactly every day what it was going to be like. Every day. There was no short week, no long week. There was none of that. It was just Sunday, and you knew, but this is what I do Monday. This is what I do Tuesday. This is what I do Wednesday. I loved it. I love that kind of routine, and I love routine. There's a lot of human beings don't like that. They like the spice. Give me some spice. You know, I want some contrast.
0: How many of those human beings play in the NFL, though, and want the routine disrupted as far as their actual job?
1: I don't know.
0: I feel like most NFL players like the idea of, like, this is what I do Monday. This is what I do Tuesday. So I'm at my optimal performance level on Sunday.
1: Yes. The player's day off. What do you do on the player's day off? Well, you sit around for the most part, and you try to actually be dad. You try to be a husband as well. You try to be part of the family. You try to be a human being. I called it being like a civilian at that point in time. That's what it was like. And that's why I didn't like the bye week, because it was too long. I liked the day off.
0: A week
1: the day
0: of being
1: off
0: a
1: was
0: civilian.
1: Nice. Yes. The day off is great. It's huge. It really is. It makes you feel good, energized to be a dad. Yet at the same time, you knew you were always thinking. It's one of those situations where you walk around, Basinonians, where your head is filled with thoughts of what your work is like and what your job is all about and what it is you're going to have to do. And you're thinking about it constantly as you're moving through your day, hugging your kids, loving on your wife, going to dinner, whatever it may be. You know, it's weird. It's hard to describe. But the player's day off. We're going to do this every Tuesday, and we're going to give it to an offensive player, a defensive player, and a player in transition.
0: But I'm not allowed to give it to Trey McBride.
1: Okay,
0: is that
1: so
0: what you were saying?
1: You gave it to Trey McBride.
0: I didn't know we could only give it to one
1: player.
0: Offensive player.
1: I'm going to give my day off, my player's day off, to Kendrick Bourne. Man, did he look good. He looked really, really good. He did a great job. I would say Mac Wilson Sr. on the defensive side of the ball as well. Mac Wilson Sr., this guy was incredible. Did an awesome job. this is a guy that is making all the calls, of course, on the defensive side of the ball. And just to see him back, and all of a sudden you give up 14 points only to the Chargers. Mack Wilson Sr., I'm giving him a day off.
0: Least amount of points scored by the Chargers in an opener since 2010. I'm just going to keep throwing that stat that I didn't find out there because it just keeps flashing up on this TV in here. All right, so if I'm going to go defensively and I'm not going to give Mack Wilson Sr. the day off because you've already given him the day off, so that would be the waste of a day off, I will go with Andrew Wingard, who had the interception, basically forced that fumble as well. I'll go. I know they didn't really credit a Cardinal with a forced fumble in that game, but he's the one that threw the receiver into Amari Hampton and knocked the ball out. So, yeah, I'll give it to Dewey.
1: Okay, Dewey, man. You want to talk about a guy? He did. He was all over the turnover. He was a turnover machine for the most part. Dewey going out and making some plays. Once again, too, I want to say the Mack Wilson Sr. thing, and you brought this up, the hit, of course. Going out there, it was incredible to see him do that. Go out there and play as physically as he does. Now, that was not a surprise, but Ladd McConkie was surprised that he actually turned his back and still waylaid Ladd McConkie. Mack Wilson Sr., that was such an intelligent move. I cannot tell you to actually turn his back. It's not because he was afraid. He literally was letting the officials know, this is not the crown of my helmet that is coming into Ladd McConkie. It is not. And he still lit him up.
0: Yeah.
1: I mean, that's brilliant.
0: You know, you're an NFL GM. You take heat for your bad moves. And so I get it. Like, there have been signings that Monty Austenfort has been, you know, he's made that just weren't good. You got to give him credit for the Mack Wilson Sr. one.
1: Man.
0: We've talked about this on the show a lot. From the day it happens, I don't know why I was reading Boston papers online that day, but it was probably because just to see what the reaction was to the Mack Wilson thing, but they were not happy to lose him. They were like, this is one of our best up-and-coming defensive players, and he's been that for the Cardinals. I mean, we kept throwing the stat out last year of the points allowed by this defense before he got hurt and after he got hurt, and I think a lot of people just wrote it off like whatever. And I get it, because until you see otherwise, stuff just sounds like excuses. But man, how different does this defense look when Mack Wilson Sr. is playing football for the Cardinals?
1: There's no doubt. No, you're all over that, Luke. I would also say this. Somebody who needs a day off, Carson Shire. Carson Shire. He needs a day off. I mean, did you see him once again?
0: Yes, I did.
1: Another big hit. Another big hit.
0: He almost had a second one.
1: He did. He almost did. I am stunned at what is going on with Carson Shire right now and how well he is covering on kickoffs. It is incredible to watch him go about his task. And you know, Basin audience, this is near and dear to my heart, and I love this. Let's bring the kickoff back so we can see a little bit more of Carson Shire, shall we? Let's bring it back, NFL.
0: He could probably physically use the day off, too, the way he plays. But if you're going to go Carson Shire, I'll go Semi Fajoko. I'll just take the easy one right
1: there.
0: Because he obviously made maybe not a game-altering play. I would say game-altering play. I mean, they were up. It's not like he swung things. They were losing, and all of a sudden they were winning. But anytime you make a play like that on special teams, so that's going to change things. All right, when we come back, the Diamondbacks are celebrating the 25th anniversary of their 2001 World Series this weekend, Wolf. So we're going to talk to a couple players from that 01 team. Gonzo later on in the show. David DeLucci is going to join us.
1: How about that?
0: He's going to give us some of his favorite moments from that World Series win over the Yankees back in 01. That's next. It's Wolf and Luke on Arizona Sports, the local sports leader.
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13: The D-backs will go for a series win tonight at Chase Field. 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Sun Devil head coach Kenny Dillingham said today that starting right guard Wade Helton is out for, quote, a few weeks, end quote. Helton suffered a lower leg injury in ASU's week 2 loss to Texas A&M. This report is brought to you by Talking Stick Resort. D D-backs fans celebrate 25 years of World Series history this Saturday, September 19th at Talking Stick Resort. Meet four D-backs World Series alumni at 12 noon, plus enter for your chance to win tickets to Sunday's game.
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14: And a little blooper. Base hit! Diamondbacks win! They're the world champions! Gonzalez did it! Folks, it doesn't get any better than that. Pump your horn, stomp your feet, celebrate in Arizona. The Diamondbacks have won the World Series.
2: Wolf and Luke. Celebrating the 25th anniversary of the D-backs World Series win.
0: That seems like a good time to celebrate a World Series win over the Yankees.
1: The hair on the back of your neck.
0: That highlight Whoa. Never gets old.
1: Whoa.
0: I can only imagine how that highlight feels if you were on that team and you won that World Series. And our next guest, who's joining us on the Arizona Sports Line right now, had that experience. David DeLucci is joining us. David, thank you so much for the time. How you been?
15: Everything's great. Thanks for having me on the show. What an exciting weekend. What an exciting opportunity to reminisce with my teammates, in which, you know, I'm a little biased, but I think it's one of the greatest World Series in the history of Major League Baseball. And to win in that fashion that you just replayed right there. So hair on the back of my neck is standing up as well. It's amazing.
1: David, I have to ask you this. What is the best memory of all of that? And I know, oh my goodness, your mind could go anywhere. And that's really where I want it to go. What is the best memory that you have of that 2001 World Series championship?
15: It's hard to pick a best, right?
1: Yeah.
15: I would have to say seeing that ball drop in shallow, you know, deep shortstop, shallow left field, seeing it hit the ground without being fielded. And that's when everyone realized that we were actually going to win. It was back and forth all series, all game. There was opportunities where it seemed like the Yankees were going to win the ball game. There was opportunities where we were making an unbelievable comeback. And I don't use that word lightly. It was an unbelievable comeback. When you have the big unit, and you see him go out there and warm up to come into the ball game to close it. When you have the league's leading hitter at the plate in the bottom of the ninth with the bases loaded, I think Gonzo had hit 56 home runs. That's the exact guy that you want in the game in that situation. When you're at home with 50 plus thousand people and the roof is open and it's raining in the state, like, it's just everything about it was unbelievable. But when that ball hit the ground, man, that's when realization kicked in.
0: It is. It's so surreal. I don't think you're going to get much of an argument from people that it isn't one of the greatest World Series wins of all time. And the other part of it, you know, you guys had such great pitching, but to win it, you had to go through Mariano Rivera. And maybe there's a generation of baseball fans right now that they know the name. They don't realize he was basically unhittable. And that's who you had to beat to win the World Series.
15: He was a video game. Really and truly, it was like facing a video game where you knew exactly what he was throwing you. You knew exactly what the pitch was going to do. You knew the miles per hour. And you still couldn't hit it. It was incredible. That's the guy that if you're the Yankees, that's who you want on the mound because you know that he is going to pull through for you. And Gonzo gets a ton of credit, rightfully so. Tony Womack is a guy that really comes to mind. Mark Grace, his big hit to lead off the inning, that comes to mind too. So there was a lot of guys that faced Mariano and succeeded in a way that really hadn't happened during the course of that year, maybe not even his career, to get to Gonzo to win the ball game. So just an incredible feat with that pitcher on the mound.
1: You know, having played football for 10 years in the National Football League, I really know an NFL locker room, David, but I don't really know a Major League Baseball clubhouse. What was that confidence level like going into this World Series against the Yankees, who were favored? What was that confidence level like going into it, and how important was that to you guys ultimately winning?
15: So I think it started in spring training in February. And so the course of that whole season that started with a players only meeting where we got together and we looked around the clubhouse and saw the accumulation of the veterans that we had with the young, talented players and the chemistry that was there. To watch it grow through the course of the season and the ups and the downs. And we had some downs. Look, coming into that season, we weren't picked to win the World Series. We were looked at as an old group of guys that were put together with a roster that was probably overpaid. That's how the rest of the league viewed us. And we get during the course of the season, man, we had a terrible slump. And we're just trying to get out of the slump and get back on track. But through it all the way to that moment, we had the tightest clubhouse you could ever imagine. I mean, you're talking about guys that are in there every single day for 10 hours a day, that's your best friend, your brother, that you're willing to go to battle with. And that's what we did. So when we got into the tough part of the series, we just looked at who was on the side of us, and we knew how talented we were from top to bottom, but how close we were. And I really remember in New York when, we lost on walk-offs, and you would come into the clubhouse, and a lot of clubhouses, it would have been quiet. It would have felt like the life was taken out of the room. I think it was Luis Gonzalez or maybe Reggie Sanders or somebody. They were blasting Michael Jackson on the on the radio, "Don't Stop Till You Get Enough," like we had won. So their idea, having those veterans in there, was we're not changing anything. We don't want anybody in here to panic or to be worried because this thing could go the other direction. We're going to treat this just like every other day, every other game, every other night. And we were able to continue to get to that victory because the guys never changed their mentality one bit.
0: We're talking to David DeLucci. You know, David, you talk about that bond on that team. It's crazy to think it's been 25 years. It's cool to see everybody get reunited this this weekend. How strong is that bond now, all these years later? Because you guys went through something together that nobody outside that room can ever fully understand.
15: Yeah, the bond is extremely close, and I credit some of the older guys on that team, Greg Swindell, Luis Gonzalez, so the older guys that were the glue when we were playing are also the glue now. We have a mass text message that guys are always responding to, always still joking around, still dogging each other like we were back in 2001. So the bond is still there. But we haven't been in the same room together. We can text and all that stuff. But now it's going to be good to look around, and we're going to see shells of the men that once were on that field.
1: And you're going to remind them too, David, right? You're going to remind them.
15: Yeah, well, for sure. But at one point, we were all studs.
1: That's
15: right. And at one point, we all reached the pinnacle of every major league player.
0: That is awesome.
1: That is awesome right now. I just got to ask you this quickly. The changes in the game of baseball. Do you like them? ABS?
15: Unrecognizable. At the risk of sounding like the old man that's telling everybody to get off his lawn, the game is turning unrecognizable. I do work for the college baseball level. And even at that level, it is changing so fast that it's very difficult to keep up with. I love baseball. It is pure. It is great. It is a sport where a dad and a son or a mom and a son or a grandfather can play in the backyard. I hope we can keep that appeal so that we continue this sport forward. But, man, is it different now than it was when we played.
1: Okay, thumbs up or down on the pitch clock? because I've come around on the pitch clock, David.
15: I'm almost to the point, a thumbs up on the pitch clock.
1: Okay.
15: Especially at the collegiate level, I joke around that maybe we should shorten it to 7 innings instead of 9. Let's keep the fans watching the game, man. I don't like fans to leave the stadium and turn the channel.
0: That's fair. That's David DeLucci, great to catch up. Looking forward to this weekend.
15: Yes, thank y'all for having me.
0: Absolutely. Hey, man. Thank you. That's David DeLucci, of course, of the 2001 World Series winning Arizona Diamondbacks. Fan favorite on that team, too, so great to catch up with him.
1: I should have asked him that. Is it Luch? I mean, that's what I would have said. I mean, what's up, Luch?
0: He could answer that a lot better than I could, obviously. All right, when we come back, let's get back into football. The Cardinals get that week one win over the Chargers. What do the stats say about what that does for a team, though, and their actual playoff chances? That's next. It's Wolf and Luke on Arizona Sports, the local sports leader.
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12: 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I don't know what his ceiling is, but I'm a fan of his, and he played a great game yesterday.
17: 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Kurt Warner was about Jacoby Brissett's age when he started his run with the Arizona Cardinals.
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0: Thanks to David DeLucci for joining us last night. It was great to catch up with him.
1: DeLucci!
0: I love how they have how that team still has a text thread where they just rip each other to this very day.
1: I know. That was the one thing that he said that just absolutely resonated with me, Bay's audience. Once again, you used to rip your teammate. I mean, if you didn't rip your teammate, you didn't love him. Right? I'm just saying
0: that. I just love that they're still doing it 25 years later over text. Although, as he said, it's not like they've all been in the same room together. They've still been talking.
1: Yes.
0: Which I think is just awesome. Because, I mean, that was such a, as maybe the most memorable team in Arizona sports history. It's the one that won the championship, right, of the four majors. But cool to hear that they, while they all still talk, they haven't all been together. So this is going to be a big deal on Saturday.
1: Yeah, rip the one you love. That's the way that it goes. The law of the locker room.
0: He also mentioned Gonzo. We're going to have Gonzo on today at 1 o'clock.
1: Oh, yeah. So, Gonzo.
0: I mean, who better to talk 2001 World Series with than Gonzo?
1: I know. Yeah. Did some big things.
0: I feel like he had a fairly significant hit. I don't know. It seems like, was walking off Mariano Rivera to win the World Series?
1: You've got to be kidding me.
0: It's one of the biggest hits in the history of baseball.
1: I just wonder, like, how many times does Gonzo, like, think of that? You know what I mean?
0: It's got to be at least.
1: Wake him up in the middle of the night on a weekend day, right? Or something?
0: Maybe that's why Gonzo's always in such a good mood.
1: Yeah, like, maybe.
0: He really is. He's like one of the best dudes, and he's always in a good mood. But then you're like, well, you do have one of the greatest hits in baseball history. So maybe that's why. I don't know.
1: Base hit.
0: For the Cardinals, Wolf, I'm going to throw this stat at you. I know you're a big stat guy.
1: Yeah,
0: okay?
1: Right.
0: RotoWire threw this out. And we don't have to go deep into the stat, but I just want to use it as a starting point. RotoWire threw out the stat that NFL teams that start 1-0 have made the playoffs 59% of the time. Teams that start 0-1, 25.6% of the time. And then they go into like how much more likely 59 is than 25. And they they say that level continues, though, all the way through not just making the playoffs, but winning the division, reaching the conference championship, et cetera, et cetera. 16 teams won games this weekend. They can't all make the playoffs.
1: Yeah.
0: One win obviously doesn't get you in.
4: Playoffs?
0: And nobody's talking about the Cardinals making the playoffs after one game. Not even Jim Mora right there. But at what point would you start to let your mind at least, like if they beat Seattle, don't you kind of have to think like that's the goal now this season? Isn't just, hey, let's win a couple games and get a quarterback in next year's draft.
1: Yeah, there's just so much that has to happen. You know me. I like, especially in the NFL, give me a 4-week sample size based on audience. I like watching teams play and develop. You can definitely do that. Listen, there are some teams we see, they get off to a bad start for whatever reason, and then all of a sudden they start winning games. So player development is so critical to winning games, especially in November and in December, when some young guys that maybe you were counting on to actually be good, they're not that great in September. And yeah, they're getting better, but they're not great in October. And yet some of these young guys can really blossom in November and December because they're getting used to it. They're developing, literally. The Arizona Cardinals have a lot of guys, a lot of young guys that are developing and in that developmental stage. And because of that, it's going to take for me to believe what we're seeing right now in 1 week. It's going to take a few weeks for me to actually buy into that.
0: Yeah, let me just clarify my stance on this. When we did our preseason picks for win totals, I had them at 6-11. I'm not sitting here trying to change it because they won one game. I'm not saying they're going to make the playoffs in probably the toughest division in football because they won one game.
1: Yeah.
0: I'm just saying at a certain point, you see how quickly things change in the NFL, and I don't buy into 1 week. But if they started 2-0, a huge if, they're playing the defending Super Bowl champs. But if they started 2-0 and that second win was against the Seahawks, a team they just never beat, I feel like on some level, the goal for how you view this team would have to change. It still wouldn't be, oh, they beat the Seahawks, they're going to make the playoffs. having a bye week in week 14 is not conducive to making the playoffs unless you are a juggernaut, you know, among other things. You still have to go through San Francisco and the Rams and Seattle and all these other games. The Chiefs looked amazing last night. They got to play them. I feel like the perception would shift from, and it's crazy because this only happens in the NFL, a week ago of like, oh, let's see if they can win a couple games.
1: Yeah.
0: Now they've won a game and everybody's kind of like, oh, let's just see. Nobody's expecting anything yet, but let's just see. But if they were somehow to beat Seattle, I think your goal for this season would have to switch to like, is there a way they could sneak in?
1: Well, I think you'd have to be asking the question. I want to see the game because how it goes and how they look as they compete against the Seattle Seahawks, and for me, base earnings, that doesn't even include winning.

0: Darnold. He's out for this week. He's out, Basin audience. It's Drew Lock, and it's going to be Drew Lock. More on Drew Lock as the week unfolds as well.
1: Maybe even as today's show.
0: Even as today's show, indeed. But, you know, it's a situation where you how they play matters. And the reason being is because 2026, coming into this season, what was it for me? 2026, Basin audience, was all about player development. It was all about these young guys, of which it was about 12 guys that are still in developmental mode for the Arizona Cardinals. About 12 that are still young, still developing. Year two, year three. And I'm going to count Jeremiah Love as a rookie as well.
1: Okay.
0: Year one. There's about a dozen guys the Cardinals have that are going to get a ton of reps this year. How do they develop? How do they grow? Hey, you know what? We saw a little bit of it last week against the Chargers, did we not? This is my point. This is going to be a work in progress, and I'm not willing to say, oh, after two games, yes, this is going to be the case, because it is all about player development.
1: This is Mike LaFleur yesterday. He was asked what sort of confidence a team can gain from winning that first game.
2: Confidence is great. But, again, like I told him today, we got to reset and get right back to work. This is a week-to-week league, and your goal is to go 1-0 every week. I mean, we're not going to talk anything past that, you know. So, again, pleased with, obviously, we got the result. But we're right back to work.
1: You know, With how brutal the schedule is for the Cardinals, and a lot of these teams that we're considering brutal are the sort of teams that don't, you know, drop off. If there's injuries, there's injuries. But yeah. Like the Chiefs in week 11, they're not going to drop off. The Rams, I know they looked horrible and they're now down Myles Garrett, but I feel like playing them twice in the first 10 games is probably going to be tough. You know, Seattle's going to be tough next week. You play Seattle twice in the first 10 games. With that in mind, coming off a win like that, you wouldn't hate and the Cardinals have Miami this week, you know, or the Cardinals have Cleveland. But in terms of learning about a team quickly,
0: yeah,
1: I don't know that there's a team you could play this week that you would learn more about your team than Seattle, because the Cardinals just never beat that team. Yeah. And they're the defending Super Bowl champs.
0: Yeah, you're saying the Seattle Seahawks have a good defense. Is that what you're saying? By the way,
1: it has been noted before.
0: If you can't score, you can't win. Okay? You cannot win an NFL game if you can't score. And see, that's the Seattle Seahawks to me. That is the mojo. That is the magic of the Seahawks. We know how physical they are, how talented they are, the way they can get in front of the quarterback and get in his face and knock a quarterback to the ground. And then their coverage and how they turn you over as well. They are, defensively, they're a nightmare.
1: Their last two games, they've made Drake May look like a high school quarterback twice. I mean, he went into that Super Bowl last year the runner-up to win MVP of the entire league, and they embarrassed him, and then they embarrassed him more again last week. So, yeah, that defense is something else. All right, when we come back, let's get back into baseball. Huge walk-off win for the Diamondbacks last night. I mean, they've done the walk-off thing quite a few times this year, but did any specific player need that more than Corbin Carroll? That's next. It's Wolf and Luke in Arizona Sports, the local sports leader.
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11: I'm Jesse Morrison, and here's what's trending now. 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
11: The D-backs will go for a series win tonight at Chase Field. 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Sun Devil head coach Kenny Dillingham said today that starting right guard Wade Helton is out for, quote, a few weeks, end quote. Helton suffered a lower leg injury in ASU's Week 2 loss to Texas A&M. 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
13: Hey, everybody, it's Bernsie. 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
14: Live from the Casino Arizona and Talking Stick Resort Studios. Hour number 2 of the show, Wolf and Luke, on a Tuesday. Solid lineup of guests. Solid is underselling it. Great lineup of guests today.
0: Yeah.
14: David DeLucci in hour number 1. If you're a baseball fan, I would encourage you to go back and check that out if you missed
0: DeLucci.
14: Our own Tyler Drake is joining us in about a half hour. Yeah. Talking about that week one TD. Cardinals win. And then Luis Gonzalez is going to join us at 1 o'clock today.
0: Gonzo. Yeah. You don't say. Yeah, well, man, I love that guy.
14: 25th anniversary celebration of the 2001 World Series is going on this weekend at Chase Field against the Yankees, by the way. Thank you, Major League Baseball, for throwing that series in there. But also, you know, the Diamondbacks just walked off the Marlins last night. Another come-from-behind win. And I think we all had the same reaction on this show and probably just everywhere. If you are a Diamondbacks fan, if you just are watching this team a lot, you're just interested. Anybody could use a walk-off home run. Nobody could use it right now more than Corbin Carroll, a guy who's obviously so immensely talented and good at baseball, but who has been scuffling for a while now this season.
0: There's no doubt. And I think Corbin Carroll would be the first one to actually admit that. But this is a guy who's going to go about his business with his head down. It's one of the things that I appreciate about Corbin Carroll the most, and about this team base and audience. They're going to walk through it. That is the one thing about this team, the resiliency of this team. And they may not make it into the postseason, base and audience. They may not make it. But the fact they've come back in 45 games to win games, and not all of them, as Luke said, in walk-off fashion.
14: But quite a few of them.
0: But a lot of them, nine of them, as a matter of fact. Nine walk-offs for the Diamondbacks this year. 45, that's broadcast bacon, by the way.
14: That's pretty solid.
0: All right,
14: man.
0: I'm just telling you, Steve Berthiaume, that is broadcast bacon right there. But when you think about it, Corbin Carroll and what he has done, there is not anybody that I would like to see hit a walk-off home run when you absolutely have got to have it. And it looked like you were done. You were toast. And all of a sudden, you had 11 games with three and eight. You were going to be 3.5 back with 11 games to go. How does that sound, Basin Audience? Because to me, that sounds like death, metaphorically speaking. It sounds really, really bad for any team that has any type of playoff aspirations. 3.5 back with 11 games to go.
14: Yeah.
0: That's trouble. 2.5, you got a chance.
14: That felt like that might be it. I'll just reset this again for anybody that has just a regular job and isn't constantly monitoring the different angles of the standings. As long as the Diamondbacks are within 3 games of the Padres going into that final series,
0: that's right,
14: they still control their own destiny. But if you start to slip, that's probably it. You know, well, if I look at this and I'm like, the Diamondbacks are the sort of team, this year's Diamondbacks team is the sort of team that if they're just within 3 games going into that final series, they got a real chance to pull this off. But I don't know that the Padres are the sort of team that's going to melt down and let this slip away. They've won 8 in a row. So the second you dip below 3 games behind them, like beyond 3 games, it's out of your hands. If the Padres just keep winning, that last series could be nullified. So you had to win last night, man.
0: Yes, I agree with you, Luke. But I kind of feel like they got to be under 3 games.
14: That's what I'm saying. You have to be under 3 games.
0: Oh, yeah. Okay.
14: I meant under, like, further down.
0: Okay, good. Yeah, you've got to be under that. They're 3 games back right now in the loss column for the Padres. But this is, for Corbin Carroll to do it once again, Why is that important? It's so important because you want your best players to be your best leaders as well, based on needs. You need that. It just it establishes a certain order. I don't care what team sport you're talking about. Hockey, you're talking about basketball, baseball, football, whatever it is, whatever team sport, soccer, I would imagine. Not that I walked around a soccer locker room.
14: I'm constantly referencing soccer.
0: I'm just saying, you know, you want your best players to be your best leaders as well. And guys who are going to model the culture. This is who we are. You hear me talk about this all the time, but it's so important. And then you think of Corbin Carroll and the person he is and the player that he is. And we all love the mentality the Predator has for going about his business and playing the game the way that he does and hoping to play in 162 games. Corbin Carroll, does he strike you as a guy that ever wants a day off? No.
14: They have to drag him off the field when his back's
0: no
14: messed up.
0: No is the answer. And once again, this is exactly what this team needs. Well, guess what? When a guy does what Corbin Carroll has done in his career, and he continues to do it, and it just gets bigger and bigger and bigger, his profile in the clubhouse, this is the best trend the Arizona Diamondbacks as an organization could be experiencing. A guy that can go out there and suddenly hit a walk-off home run and win a game. And oh, by the way, he's a three-time All-Star. He's one of the best players in the baseball universe. And he just goes out and proves it again and again and again. Even though he's been struggling, this is huge for Corbin Carroll and the Diamondbacks.
14: This is Corbin Carroll after the game.
15: Yeah, it felt good. Obviously, you know, I want to contribute as much as I can, and so that felt like obviously contributing. So I think that piece of it, you know, can take pride in that.
14: Here he is taking them through the final at bat.
15: A little bit of a similar look to Fairbanks, I would say, like real high release righty with kind of some downer pitches and then a ride fastball. So I kind of had, you know, a little moment there while he was warming up to really make a game plan and figure out what I was looking for. And you know, base open right there. I want to get a good pitch to hit, so just patient and kind of, you know, hunting the middle of the zone right there.
14: You said it though, Wolf. You want your best players to be your best players, especially at this time of year. I mean, you got 11 games left out of 162. This isn't even the final stretch. Like, this is it. They could have lost that game last night, and you could have thought, like, you know what? This team showed a lot of fight this year. They had a lot of obstacles to overcome, a lot of weird obstacles to overcome, and they just kept grinding and grinding, but they're running out of steam. They're running out of steam in the final week and a half, and they're trying to chase down a team that is winning every single night. But when he hits that home run, man, it changes everything because they still control their own destiny.
0: They still do, and you know, the peaks and valleys of a game, it's just ridiculous, right? The bases were loaded for Corbin Carroll in the fifth inning. He hit a ball with an exit velocity of 68 miles per hour to left field and drove in a run. He just, you know, barely got a hold of that thing. And and suddenly, you know, he drove in a run. But he had some other bad moments in this game where he got the opportunity in the seventh inning.
14: Yeah,
0: I continue to think of the seventh inning, where you literally had Perdomo, Corbin Carroll, and Arenado all come up with two on base, nobody out, and all three of those guys struck out. And suddenly, here it is. It looked like that was it for the Diamondbacks. And yet it wasn't.
14: In typical 2026 Diamondbacks fashion, that was disappointment to set up dramatic success later on in the game. We've been seeing that. Some version of that now for 151 games, for the better part of 151 games. Think about that, Wolf. They've played 151 games, and 45 of those games were comeback wins. A third of the time they play a game, they fall behind and come back and win the game.
0: Pretty incredible.
14: All right, we come back. This is how crazy the start of this week has been. We haven't even got to talk about the ASU-Texas A&M game from Saturday. So when we come back, we'll dive into that. How negative was that fourth quarter? And were there any positives to take from that game? Because ASU's got another game coming up, and they're in London right now. That's next. It's Wolf and Luke on Arizona Sports, the local sports leader.
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13: 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We don't pay attention to that stuff. But I'll tell you what, for 1 week, for 60 minutes of football, the Arizona Cardinals truly represented what Mike LaFleur just said. We don't care about what was said about us because it's a different group. And that was a team riding a 9-game losing streak dating back to last year, going back in. And a lot of those guys were on that team last year. Mike LaFleur wasn't. He doesn't care.
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14: Luke Lipinski back to tell you about Orchard. 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

0: everybody, Dan Bickley here. After their dramatic comeback on Monday, will the Diamondbacks catch the Padres? 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
1: Well, if you didn't get to watch the game and you just saw the box score, you saw ASU lose 48-20, and you probably think, okay, you know, maybe they can still have an okay season, but they obviously can't hang with a team like Texas A&M. I think the opposite was shown in that game, Wolf. I mean, I haven't really got your thoughts on this yet, but they not only hung with Texas A&M for the first three quarters, you could argue they were outplaying Texas A&M for the first three quarters. Now, they were taking penalties. Somehow Texas A&M had taken zero through the first three quarters, which I always hate.
2: Unbelievable.
1: Any sport, well, any level of football, one team should not have 100% of the penalties unless they're just losing their minds out there. But either way, that's not why ASU lost the game at all. But they hung with them for the first three quarters. They outgained them by like 100 yards in the first quarter, fumbled a punt, took some penalties, went for it on fourth down with a fake punt that didn't go right, but they were right there. And then in the fourth quarter, it unraveled. So now the question is, what part of that game represents ASU for real going forward?
2: Yeah. First of all, I just want to say this quickly. Getting off to a fast start, I thought was huge for ASU. They won that first quarter. They won that first quarter going away. It was so impressive to see them. They actually outgained Texas A&M 126-14
1: yeah.
2: in the first quarter. Stop and think about that for a minute. 126-14. Huge confidence, I thought, for ASU to go out there, and how you start a game matters to me. It really does. Now, they didn't finish it, and that was the thing that I'm sure Kenny is going to be really focused on, hyper-focused on, as a matter of fact, this week. Finish, finish, finish. Because they didn't. After three quarters, something happened in this game that Basinonians I have never seen. Three turnovers in a six-play span.
1: Yeah, that'll do.
2: Three turnovers in a six-play span where they had the ball. And it was bizarre. Crazy stuff. The most bizarre thing I've ever seen, as a matter of fact. 31-20, Texas A&M, right? They're up 31-20 on a 4th-and-12. With 8:52 to go in the game, Texas A&M's punter drops a snap, and ASU has the ball. There it is on the 34-yard line. Here we go. You're thinking, okay, it's 31-20. Hey, score here, man. Yeah. And here we go.
1: That's
2: it's
1: how the game, whole game
2: on.
1: Had been going.
2: And then suddenly Marco Jones picked a batted ball out of the air and rumbled 55 yards.
1: Pretty good
2: for a
1: play
2: touchdown.
1: By him. Got to give him credit. That was pretty good.
2: It was a great play. And the freak show came to Kyle Field. It was on from that point. Two plays later, another ASU fumble recovered by the Aggies, and that was the game.
1: Two pick sixes in that fourth quarter. You know, a couple things that stood out to me. I thought the defense ultimately played really well in this game. I'm setting aside penalties. And again, when I say that I thought the penalty differential was kind of absurd, it's not that ASU wasn't taking penalties. It's just I find it hard to believe that A&M didn't take a single penalty until the game was out of reach, and then magically they got one. But again, that's not what decided things. I thought ASU's defense played really well. You mentioned the yardage differential. They held A&M to 14 yards in the first quarter of this game. Even when the game got out of hand in the fourth quarter, ASU's defense still did a pretty good job. They still held A&M to what is 100 less yards than ASU had for the totality of the game. It was 369 to 255 in terms of total yardage. Now, again, moral victories, say what you want about them, but you're on the road in front of the biggest crowd an ASU team has ever played in front of.
2: Yeah.
1: Against the number 10 team in the country, who absolutely could challenge for the national championship, and you were even with them for three quarters.
2: Right there.
1: You were ahead of them in some areas. But once things started to unravel, you're done against a team like that. You basically have to play a borderline perfect game against A&M, and they didn't.
2: And what is the definition of unraveling? Three turnovers in a six-play span. Think about that. That is quintessential unraveling, basically. It's three turnovers in a six-play span. But all I could keep thinking about were the guys in the locker room for ASU. All I could keep thinking about was what they were thinking. and where their confidence level might actually be. They went toe-to-toe with one of the most talented teams in the country, toe-to-toe with those guys. And after three quarters, man, they were the better team. And then suddenly that fourth quarter came rolling around, and, man, they were not the better team based on our needs. Texas A&M, I give those guys a lot of credit. They came back and they took control of the game. But it was incredible to see. I think the Sun Devils can take an awful lot of confidence from this game, and I think it can pay dividends for them going forward.
1: Here's Kenny Dillingham after the game.
3: I mean, our guys responded. We had the ball down 10 on the 35-yard line, and it all spitballed from there, you know. But we made mistakes, and the mistakes that you can't recover from. But like I told the guys in the locker room, you know, we're a good football team. Right? We just can't make those mistakes. You're not going to win any game with a 4-to-1 turnover ratio. You're not going to win any game doing that. So we didn't even give ourselves a chance because of that.
1: I mean, their turnovers, it wasn't like, oh, yeah, we turned the ball over at Texas A&M 17, and then it stifled a scoring drive, and we had to get them to punt. It was fumbled punt led directly to a touchdown, pick six touchdown,
2: yep.
1: Fumble that led directly to a field goal, pick six touchdown. So Texas A&M's points off turnovers weren't like, oh, they kind of indirectly got 24 points. They got 24 points instantly off the turnovers. To me, the biggest takeaways, if you're looking at the positives here, Wolf, Texas A&M couldn't stop Reed Harris. I don't think anybody's going to be able to stop Reed Harris.
2: Man, yeah.
1: I mean, he's 6'5", and...
2: What were your thoughts on Cutter Bowley and how Cutter Bowley played?
1: See, that's... Well, hold on. I'll get there because that's potentially a negative. Okay. Reed Harris, for sure, is a positive. The other positive is if you can hang with that team, you can hang with anybody in the Big 12. And the third big thing is winning that game would have been nice, but losing it doesn't hurt as much as a Big 12 loss would. Bowley is the question now because you've got a game in London in 5 days against Kansas, who you need to be able to beat. The knock on Cutter Bowley has been he turns the ball over too much. That was pre-ASU. But, you know, the Morgan State game, the biggest takeaway for me from that game was I think Cutter Bowley's going to come out of this game with confidence. You should beat Morgan State, but he probably comes out of it with confidence. Big 12 Offensive Player of the Week. What does that do to him that he threw two pick sixes in the fourth quarter, even if they weren't entirely his fault? He threw them.
2: Yeah. I don't think it's going to do anything to him.
1: Because
2: you know what? Honestly, base annoyings, you go back and you look at him. Those were designed throws, and he made a play. Balls batted into the air. Crazy Carl. Crazy Carl showed up. And I didn't like the fact, too, that the only thing I didn't like was when he forced the wide receiver bubble screen. Forced that throw, and that got picked. And it was just, it's one of these plays, once again, where you get the ball and you throw it immediately. Now, you're really not reading a lot of that stuff. You're not doing it. You're getting the ball out now. And, man, Texas A&M, they were jumping those bubble screens in a big, big way because ASU had used them and effectively use them all game long, not just throwing the bubble either, sometimes hitting the slant that comes off that bubble. So to me, you know, it was a situation where a couple of those picks that he threw, and I didn't blame him for them as much.
1: Yeah.
2: The scheme of the play, a lot of it.
1: I guess the question is how much
2: Crazy Carl, the other part,
1: how much does he, you know, internalize it? I don't know. We're going to see, because if they play the way they played the first three quarters against Texas A&M, minus the fumbled punt and maybe cut down on the penalties. But if you play like that, you're going to beat most teams in the Big 12. If you just played Kansas at home this week and played the way you played for the first three quarters against A&M, you would handle Kansas. They're just kind of a league average team. But there's no guarantee you're going to do that. If you play the way you played in the fourth quarter, you'll lose to any team in the Big 12, you know? So, and this game's not in Tempe or even in Lawrence. It's in London. So there's a little, there's a few extra wrinkles on that as well. All right, when we come back, what stood out to Tyler Drake from the Cardinals' week one win over LA? We're going to talk to our own Cardinals reporter. He'll join us next. It's Wolf and Luke on Arizona Sports, the local sports leader.
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19: The D-backs will go for a series win tonight at Chase Field. 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Sun Devil head coach Kenny Dillingham said today that starting right guard Wade Helton is, quote, out for a few weeks, end quote. Helton suffered a lower leg injury in ASU's Week 2 loss to Texas A&M. And that is what's trending now.

0: Hey, it's Vince Murata. What did Mark Schlereth think of the Cardinals' opening week win over the Chargers? We'll ask him. He'll join us. And the show starts at 6 here on Arizona Sports 98.7, the Arizona Sports app, and the Arizona Sports YouTube channel.
1: Our own Cardinals reporter Tyler Drake joining us right now on the Arizona Sports Line to talk about the 1-0 Arizona Cardinals.
2: TD!
1: What's going on, Tyler? How are we doing?
3: What's up, guys? I had a crazy experience last night. So my wife and I went to go see the Odyssey, but when we got in the car, I felt like I was about on the boat going through the flood of just absolute water and torrential downpour that we got out this side of town. So it was a definitely got a good pregame for the movie, and it was a great experience.
1: Tyler lives, you're like just north of Florida, right? I mean, that's how far you're so
3: basically
1: far east.
3: It's the joke is that I live in Tucson.
2: Yes. So TD, I gotta tell you, man, did you like it? Did you like the Odyssey? Because I've seen that.
3: Yeah, I did. I wish they would have incorporated a little more from the book, though. There was a couple parts where I was like, I would have liked to see that on the screen. But hey, I'm going to go back and read the book now because it was a good one. It was definitely a good one.
1: I got to see the Odyssey. Feel like I'm missing out on this. I officially have FOMO on the Odyssey. all right, Tyler, well, 1-0 for the Arizona Cardinals. What was the biggest surprise to you from that game other than maybe the outcome?
3: Easily the defense and just coming into play and really owning the Chargers. Like, Chargers offense is definitely stellar, in my opinion. I think this is definitely a one-off for what we're going to see the rest of the year. But when you look at kind of what the defense was able to do, especially in the fourth quarter, like, they just stepped on their throats and didn't really let up at all. I mean, turnover on downs after turnover on downs, and you had the block punt, you had the interception. Like, everything that you needed to see out of the defense, I think we saw in that second half, especially, like, just an absolute domination. And for a lot of people, myself included, you needed to see something out of this defense if Nick Rawls was hoping to keep his job throughout the year. And I think this is one of those steps in the right direction. Now you have to double down and do it again. But to come out there in a road game, no matter what, if it's hostile or not, like, you still got to do it on the road. And for them to go out there and really flex, Andrew Wiener looks like he's going to be one of the best additions of this unit moving forward. And just to get it done in that fashion really opened up a lot more eyeballs, I think.
2: So, TD, other than Andrew Wiener, who else popped on the defensive side of the ball for you specifically?
3: Well, I wouldn't say necessarily pop, but just seeing Walter Nolan out there just kind of sucking up multiple blockers here and there, like, opening up other guys to get home, I thought was one of the best things you can see. Is, like, he talked about being the heartbeat of the defense. He talked about how the game is changing when he's on the field. And I think those were some of those moments where it's like, okay, yeah, get after it, man. Like, that was really impressive. And then, like I said, I mean, Dewey just gets a ton of credit. I mean, he gets a ton of credit for what he's been able to bring right away, just being able to mesh with everybody. Like, I cannot say enough about him. It felt like a complete effort. And then you look, I mean, special teams, you got to give a shout out to Simi Fehoko. Like, I know some people like to separate defense, special teams. Like, to me, I think you have to put it all together because it really was a full-blown complimentary effort from that side of the football. And so Simi Fehoko, he's a wide receiver listed, but I think he's definitely in the boat of absolute standout defenders, in my opinion.
1: We're talking to Tyler Drake. So, Tyler, going into last season, I was way too high on the Cardinals defense. I just thought it was going to be better. They added Josh Sweat, and then obviously it wasn't. And a lot of that, though, may have been injuries. And so when you look at what they did on Sunday and some of the guys that were making plays, like, they didn't have Walter Nolan III much last year. They didn't have Mack Wilson Sr. They didn't have Will Johnson at times. Dewey wasn't even on this team. Like, a lot of these guys that were making plays in that game weren't playing in the second half of last season for the Arizona Cardinals. How much of what we saw on Sunday on the defensive side of the ball is potentially sustainable going forward?
3: Yeah, I think the absolute domination in the fourth quarter, I don't think you can really hang your hat on that every single week. Like, there's going to be offenses that are going to be able to figure it out a little bit more than the Chargers. But I think if you can just get a percentage of what you saw on a consistent basis, be middle of the road, you're allowing this offense to go out there and absolutely win these football games. Like, that's where you can absolutely surprise people and turn things around if this defense can be just a fraction of what we saw in week one, because it was such a step forward and you're getting the turnover on downs, you're getting the turnovers, like you're limiting explosives, every single thing you want to see out of a defense. They really showed that. I mean, like Dante Stills, he deserves a ton of credit too for not only just being the guy to take over that starting role over Darius Robinson, but proving that he deserved to be in that role. So really, really impressed with that too. Like they really do have an opportunity. They just have to do it on a consistent basis. That's going to be the thing, because I think throughout the first half of the season, it was all right, they're losing, but they're losing close. And then once Mack Wilson left, it was like, all right, the floodgates are open. They're scoring points always. So like if they can limit the points and stay healthy, there is potential that this could be a really fun season for this defense and this team as a whole, because I think if the defense can pick up the slack, the offense is going to do a lot.
2: Yeah, you know, let's flip it over and take a look at that offense, especially against the Chargers defense, a defense that is so good, so physical, of course. Talk to me about the Cardinals offense, what you saw generally speaking, and then specifically about Jeremiah Love.
3: Yeah, I mean, generally speaking, like the motions, everything you saw out of LaFleur and kind of his masterminding throughout training camp, throughout preseason, that's what you saw in this game. Like they threw a lot out there and they still have a lot they can really work into. Like there's one, like, I mean, getting more of Jeremiah Love and Tyler Algier on the field together, I think is going to be a lethal pairing against any kind of defense moving forward. And we need to see more of that. But looking just overall, I mean, you saw a little bit of everything. You saw playmakers getting open. I mean, Marvin Harrison only had the one catch, but he was open on a lot more plays than people want to talk about. Can he get more involved? Can he see more targets? That's going to be the big question. But seeing Kendrick Bourne coming out of nowhere and being that really sneaky addition on the offensive side of the ball, that was an incredible way to do it. Like, I think he is going to be a guy that week in and week out is going to be trusted as kind of that other security blanket opposite Trey McBride. Obviously, Trey McBride's Trey McBride. But then you look at Jeremiah Love, like, I think for what you wanted to see out of week one NFL debut, you saw that, because not only was he getting an impact in the running game, like he was in there in pass pro putting his face in the fan and just helping guys get for, I mean, the Jacoby Brissett bomb to Marvin, that a big part of that was because Jeremiah Love got a defender and held him up just in time for him to make that throw. So that's something to really look at moving forward. I think he gets more involved in the receiving game, but the split between him and Tyler, I think, is only going to continue moving forward, especially if it's effective, because you've got Tyler Algier being that veteran doing all the dirty work, and then you have Jeremiah Love there just kind of waiting to hit that home run and really take it the distance. So it's going to be a really, really fun dynamic to watch moving forward. Like fantasy football wise, people aren't going to love it, but it's going to be really fun from the football side of it to see this tandem really get after it.
1: Tyler, how much did that one win change your optimism, expectations, whatever you want to call it, for this upcoming season? And if one game in week one didn't do it that much for you, what would it take to change your expectations for this team?
3: Well, hey, I went into week one thinking that they could win this game. Like, I really did believe that they had a chance to do it. I thought the points that everybody was projecting for them was way off. They were going to score more points than 10, 13, 14. Like, they could have put up way more than 26. I mean, they had to settle for field goals. That's something you got to clean up moving forward. But when you look at it moving, like, the defense has to be consistent. Like I said, if they can continue to show signs of what they did in the fourth quarter, I think this team can really make some noise. And that's what I'm looking for moving forward, is like the defensive side of it. I think the offense is only going to trend upward as everybody gets more reps and it gets more comfortable. It's the defensive side that's got to continue to do what we saw in week one to really start turning a lot more heads nationally.
1: Tyler, great stuff as always, man. Thank you.
2: TD.
3: Thanks, guys.
1: That's Tyler Drake joining us right there on the Arizona Sports Line. He kind of said it there at the end. I mean, my pick was 6-11 this season, and they needed to beat the Chargers in my mind to get to 6. You know what I mean? So I don't know how much it changes the full outlook, but if you beat Seattle, nobody had them pegged to beat Seattle.
2: Yeah, the NFL season is a long, long season, Basinonians. And once again, I'm adopting a prove-it mentality. One game does not make a season.
1: Well, LaFleur is right, too. I mean, I know he said you have to go out there and approach this as one week at a time, and he's not the first coach that's ever said that. But there is a lot. I mean, over the course of an NFL season, you have to be able to adjust. You have to adapt. You have to deal with injuries and adversity. Like, you just have to. It's almost like the team you have right now has to be better by December. And all the next 3 months are going to do are throw things at you to make it harder to get better.
2: Mike LaFleur continues to focus on one week at a time. And that is the correct way to do it.
1: All right, we come back. New season, new segment. Overreaction Tuesday. We're going to go around the NFL next, Wolf.
2: Speaking of.
1: Wolf and Luke in Arizona Sports, the local sports leader.
2: Yep. Quickly and Marotta Mornings.
0: fan favorite of the Arizona Diamondbacks.
4: Oh, yeah.
0: The 2001 team. Talk to Tony Womack. How strong is the bond among the members of that team when you guys aren't together? Do you guys have group text? Do you keep in touch with a lot of the guys from the team, Tony?
5: We still have a group thread. And no, I can't tell you what we said and what we do. But yes, you know, someone asked me, how do I describe the 2001 team? And I said family. And we have been family ever since. I mean, we got a group thread. And it's funny, Mr. Colangelo is on as well. So I'm like, dude, we really are family. Sometimes we got to tell Gonzo to be careful what he says. Here he is on his feet there.
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2: All right, Basinonians. 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
1: All right, Wolf, this isn't an overreaction, but did you see the stat? 16 games this week. They were all decided by a different point spread, as it turns out.
2: No,
1: 16 different differentials, I guess, is a better way to put it.
2: Interesting.
1: How random is that around the NFL? 16 teams winning by all. It wasn't like two teams that won by three. Every single result was a different differential. All right. Overreactions here. How are we doing this? Just overreacting?
2: Just, yeah.
1: Okay.
2: We're doing the Overreaction Tuesday. Why on a Tuesday, Rick? That's interesting. On a Tuesday. Why are we doing this on a Tuesday to the NFL? Overreacting to the NFL on a Tuesday,
4: Rick? Well, because everyone does overreaction Monday.
2: Oh,
4: but there's
2: I
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2: see.
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1: Yeah,
4: so you've got to include the final game in the overreactions.
2: And sometimes there's a couple of games on Monday night.
4: They changed that this year, though.
2: Oh, they did.
4: Yeah,
2: really?
4: Only one Monday night game this year.
2: Really?
1: Now they're playing on Wednesdays and
4: And Fridays and Saturdays.
2: Okay, so I like this. Overreaction Tuesday in the National Football League. Where do you begin?
1: Can I give you my first one? My first one is going to mess up my preseason Super Bowl prediction, okay?
2: Okay.
1: Jamal had this too. We both had Chiefs Bears in the Super Bowl.
2: Oh, okay.
1: My overreaction based on week one is, we were really right, Jamal. The Bears offense looks unstoppable and the Chiefs look amazing with Kenneth Walker. So I will lean into that knowing full well it's an overreaction after week.
2: Okay, I like that. Jamal, do you have anything to say about that, Jamal? Do you have anything? I mean,
12: I agree.
2: Okay. way to weigh in. That was great. Okay, here's my overreaction. Man, the Kansas City Chiefs look good. They look good. I'm sorry, after what they went through last year. I know they've got Pat Mahomes back right now, but wow, they looked really, really good against a team that was an excellent team last year in the Denver Broncos, especially that defense, how tough that defense was. And to see Pat Mahomes coming off that ACL surgery, nine months, Basin Onions, to the day of that game. 9 months to the day. Typically takes almost a year to come back from that. No, there are some guys, 10 months. Maybe going into the 11th month, they'll come back from an ACL. 9 months to the day that he played. That is stunning to me. And to see him go out and play like he did. And oh, by the way, Kenneth Walker III.
4: How did they get him?
2: Did you see it?
1: He's never had a running back like that.
2: This guy was my pick for what? Offensive player of the year.
4: Offensive
2: player of the year.
4: And I was like, that's a bold pick. And then I watched it yesterday. I was like, Wolf's always right.
2: In that offense?
1: Early leader in the clubhouse.
2: Man, he looked good.
1: I got another one for you.
2: Okay.
1: I'm not even sure this is an overreaction because this is kind of based on last year, too. But I think Liam Cohen has officially unlocked Trevor Lawrence.
2: Oh,
1: and
2: wow, I like this.
1: Liam Cohen, you could argue, really got Baker Mayfield on track a couple years ago.
4: Duval.
1: Then he did that, and so we were all like, okay, does this guy really know what he's doing? But you look at Jacksonville last year, you look at Trevor Lawrence towards the end of last year, really taking off. I know they played Cleveland on Sunday, so I get it. Take it with a grain of salt.
2: Oh, it's Overreaction Tuesday.
1: Yeah, that's true. Don't take it with a grain of salt. It's Overreaction Tuesday. But Cleveland's defense is decent. And it's not like he even had to throw a lot because they were up by so much, but spreading the ball around, he looks, and I would say he has since the second half of last year, looks like the guy he was supposed to be when he was taken with the first overall pick a few years ago.
2: Yes.
4: I saw a tweet that said that Trevor Lawrence is who the media wants you to believe Justin Herbert is or something like that. And I was like, you know what? That's true. I think Trevor Lawrence is legit. I'm not sure about Justin Herbert yet.
1: Yeah, that's not a terrible tweet. I mean, people were questioning Lawrence even a year ago, but it's just like you look at how his NFL career started where he had to answer questions about Urban Meyer. And they just kept bouncing him around with different coaches. You got to have the right coach for your quarterback. So I feel like he's on his way.
2: No doubt. Rick, you got something you want to say and overreact to?
4: No, it's on to you.
2: No, it's me. I say, okay, great. Caleb Williams, based on
1: that's not an overreaction.
2: He's by the pricking of my thumb, something wicked this way comes. What have you done, Ben Johnson? What have you done to Caleb Williams? Because I can tell you right now, what we're starting to see, the combination of last year and the clutch gene that Caleb Williams showed last year and evidently has, are you telling me now all of a sudden he's going to start playing like what we saw this past Sunday, where he's just going out there with a quarterback rating of 124.1? And oh, by the way, he's going to pull the ball down and run the ball like we know that he can, and score a couple of touchdowns as well. Not only having the clutch gene, not only when you do it, but just doing it, period, to a point where you scored how many points?
1: Was 59? It
2: 59? 59. Listen, Caleb Williams being unlocked by Ben Johnson. Run.
1: You want to jump over to our Caleb Williams MVP campaign?
2: No.
1: Okay. Who'd you take, Josh Allen?
2: Yes.
1: Yeah, he looked pretty good too.

0: It is Overreaction Tuesday, okay? Yeah. The Rams looked horrible in their opener, and now Myles Garrett's out for at least 4 weeks. And Matthew Stafford looked like he had back issues in the opener. I'm just putting this out there. I still think the Rams are the best team, blah, blah, blah, all that. But how many times have we seen this in the NFL where, oh, this is probably the best team? And unless it's like Brady's Patriots or Mahomes Chiefs, you see a team that's supposed to be the best team, and it's just they just have bad luck all year. Yeah. Or it's just something's off all year. Call it going to Australia and trying to do the whole Australia trip in like 8 hours or whatever McVay was doing. And then all of a sudden, Aaron Donald might not play again this week. And Myles Garrett just had surgery. And I don't know. Are they really that locked to win the Super Bowl that a lot of people think?
1: Yeah.
2: There's questions about Puka, too.
0: Yeah.
2: Like,
0: yeah.
2: If he'll be available all year, you know?
0: You can see stuff going sideways with that team.
1: Yeah, would you say he's a big part of their offense and what they do? Yeah, there's no doubt about that. Okay, what team was the surprise of week one, Basin audience? We all know what it was. It was the Arizona Cardinals. Nobody was a bigger underdog going into week one than the Arizona Cardinals. Nobody. And all they did was dominate a playoff team from a year ago. The San Diego Chargers. No, don't say San Diego, Basinians.
0: Don't say they're that in San Diego. Padres.
1: They're not the Padres. The Chargers. By the way, that's my bold prediction as well. Chargers are going back to San Diego, Basin. I mean, you watch. But anyways, I digress. You think of the Chargers, man. They got their butt whipped in all three phases by a team that won three games last year. Yeah.
0: Yeah.
1: Offense, defense, and in transition with special teams. The Cardinals dominated the Chargers. Are you kidding me? And I did not see that coming. Luke saw that coming. I did not see that coming.
0: Do you think they're going back to San Diego just because they couldn't block Dante Stills? Is that, or are you saying these are unrelated things?
1: Yes.
0: Okay.
1: Because they couldn't block Dante, no doubt. And because San Diego's real nice.
0: I don't know why they ever left San Diego. It's still one of the biggest mysteries.
1: Why
0: share
1: LA? Why?
0: Oh, they're not even, they could win the Super Bowl. They're not going to be a big deal in LA or as big of a deal as they should be.
1: San Diego.
0: I like that music. That music made me want to like go do something meaningful. When we come back, we're going to take you to the top stories of the day with Wolf and Down Your Lunch. It's Wolf and Luke on Arizona Sports, the local sports leader.
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8: I'm Jesse Morrison, and here's what's trending now. The Arizona Diamondbacks got back on track yesterday with a walk-off win over the Miami Marlins. 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
8: Great call by Chris Scargiola right there. The D-backs will go for a series win tonight at Chase Field. 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Sun Devil head coach Kenny Dillingham said today that starting right guard Wade Helton is out for, quote, a few weeks, end quote. Helton suffered a lower leg injury in ASU's Week 2 loss to Texas A&M. And that's what What's trending now.
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12: You know, can I just ask? If you go to print something,
11: yeah,
12: and it gives you the option to print on one side or both sides,
11: yeah,
12: and you click one side and it still prints on both sides,
11: yes.
12: What do they think you're not going to notice? Because now I just have to throw these papers away and do it again. I need it on one side.
11: I think, where's the camera? Somebody's, hey, let's watch Luke lose his mind here.
12: Now we're wasting more paper because I need the stuff printed on one side. And I know that this happens to multiple people around here.
8: I have the exact opposite problem used when I need to print on, like, my computer. I just can't print on both sides anymore.
12: Really?
8: Yeah.
12: You should use this computer because it only prints on both sides.
8: Maybe we'll trade.
12: Yeah, we should. All right, it's time for Wolf and Diner Lunch. Rick, what do you got?
8: The Arizona Cardinals shocked the football universe with a 26-14 win over the Los Angeles Chargers on Sunday. However, Marvin Harrison Jr. had just one catch on three targets. Our Arizona Sports poll question, which is up now at arizonasports.com, asks, are you concerned about Marvin Harrison Jr.'s lack of targets? Yes or no?
12: This is going to sound like the answer of a simpleton, and that's fine because I might be one, but they won the game, so no, I'm not concerned. Like, if they needed ways to move the ball and they couldn't, he either couldn't get open or they couldn't recognize that he was open or whatever, it would bother me a lot more. I thought it was interesting. It felt like the Chargers were focused on him more than anybody. We talked about this last week. Like, who would you focus on first? Trey McBride?
11: Yep.
12: And then maybe Michael Wilson or Jeremiah Love. Marv would probably be like third or fourth until he proves it. It felt like their defensive game plan was stop Marv first. And they did, but the Cardinals won.
11: Yeah, you know what? I'm not worried about it right now. It's one game. It's a complete anomaly. It's three targets in one game. He did make an excellent catch. There's no doubt about it. He also dropped one. I mean, to me, again, I know the ball was thrown behind him. I know that it was. But you got to catch that. I'm sorry. If you're a wide receiver in the National Football League, you've got to catch that ball, even though it was thrown behind you. You got both hands. You got to bring it down, man. And, I'm not concerned now because, once again, we're talking about one game. But if we go into next week and he's only targeted three times, I will be a little concerned.
8: I'll go with no, but I feel like kind of would be a better answer than yes or no here.
12: Not an option, no.
8: I know. I'm just saying. No is 62% actually to 38% yes.
11: Boy, how about that? Wow, are you serious?
8: I think it's the optimism restraint of the win.
12: Well, I think because you can make a case the Cardinals took what the Chargers gave them, and they, in doing so, they won the game.
11: Man, Red Sea, I love that. To see you rise up that way. Well,
12: just give this fan base a win to work with.
8: Yeah, now rise up and go to the game. Corbin Carroll hit a walk-off home run last night as the Arizona Diamondbacks took down the Miami Marlins at Chase Field. Here's how it sounded from Chris Scargiola on the Diamondbacks radio network.
9: 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High and deep towards right. Stay fair. Stay fair. It is. Game winner, Corbin Carroll. Walk-off home run. 8-7, your final here in Phoenix.
8: Did Corbin Carroll keep the D-backs season alive yesterday?
12: It sure feels like it. I mean, for a variety of reasons, I believe that was just his third home run in the last month. So that alone is, good to see. Twice he's hit two in his last four games, but it's his third in the last month. But also, we all know what San Diego's doing. They're winning every single time. If you drop too far behind them, then that last series is irrelevant. You just need to keep that last series relevant. You need to keep it in your hands where if you win that series, or even if you have to sweep the series, you can make the postseason, because I don't know that anybody else is going to beat San Diego right now.
11: Yeah, for me, it wasn't just Corbin. It was obviously Tim Tawa with the walk. I was talking about this before. Tim Tawa with the walk, and then Jordan Lawler with a two-run bomb to put them in position to possibly be able to walk it off. And yet, at the same time, the Arizona Diamondbacks do not win that game without Corbin Carroll, the Predator, walking it off with the bomb. They do not win it. As far as we know, if he gets out, it's over. The Predator walked it off, man. To me, incredible. It was a team effort, but there's no doubt about it. That team is made up of individuals, and the Predator came through as an individual, walked it off.
8: Patrick Mahomes made his return from his torn ACL and LCL yesterday in just 9 months as the Kansas City Chiefs crushed the Denver Broncos 31-10 at Arrowhead Stadium. Obviously, Kenneth Walker had a huge game. Are the Chiefs back?
12: Yeah, I think they're the team to beat in the East. I already thought that, but I mean, Kenneth Walker, when has Patrick Mahomes ever had a running back like that? You're talking about a guy who just won Super Bowl MVP on a team with a guy who wins Super Bowl MVP seemingly every other year. Like, if they get into the postseason, which they should, they're even more dangerous. Would you really, if I made you put money on a different team in the AFC right now, would you really take another team over the Chiefs? Like, confidently, how could you do
11: it? Yeah, maybe my Buffalo Bills. Maybe I would. Yeah, of course. Listen, I think the Bills' defense is going to be better than the Kansas City Chiefs' defense.
12: That's fine.
11: I've got to see that. I've got to see how this goes. And, you know, again, Pat Mahomes being back, there's no doubt about it. Kenneth Walker III, are you kidding me? This is what I expected to see from him, especially with a quarterback like Mahomes. So now all of a sudden, Mahomes is going to make everyone else better around him. It's going to be about that defense, I think, that is going to dictate how far the Kansas City Chiefs are going to be able to go. And to me, they got to prove it to me. I got to see it.
8: We haven't really talked about week two of the college football season yet, other than what happened with ASU. Obviously, we're paying attention a lot to the quarterbacks in college football right now. It was quite the week with Texas coming back to beat Ohio State, Oregon being upset by Oklahoma State. What stood out to you guys from week two of the college football season?
12: You just referenced probably the two biggest games in the sense of Oregon now hasn't looked right for 2 weeks. And lost to Oklahoma State. So is Oklahoma State suddenly good again with all of their players from North Texas? Texas-Ohio State was crazy. Wolf, I'll leave that for you to talk about. Sam Leavitt did not look good for LSU. And now they play Ole Miss, and I believe they play A&M after that. I cannot help but watch what he's doing there at LSU, because I think LSU has a national championship caliber team. And pretty much every quarterback succeeds under Lane Kiffin. Sam Leavitt is throwing to the other team a lot. Like, a lot.
11: Yes.
12: I told you the other day off the air, it's like, I don't know if he's transferred so many times he can't remember what team he's on or who to throw to.
11: I did laugh then, too.
12: They weren't playing Georgia. They were playing Louisiana Tech.
11: Yes.
12: And he just kept throwing to the other team to the point where they were almost losing at halftime.
11: Oh, my goodness. For me, it was Texas-Ohio State. Are you kidding me? Texas coming back and winning the game the way that they did. And Arch Manning being right in the middle of all of that after he looked highly suspect, I might add.
12: Ohio State's
11: defense. He was not throwing the ball down the field. Yeah, so for me, watching Texas come back and beating Ohio State, that felt real good to me.
12: That was, if he goes on to win the Heisman, it's not like his numbers were amazing in that game, but if he goes on to win the Heisman, that's going to be the game people point to, though. You know, because he can put up numbers in other games, but that's a signature win against the best team in college football, or at least the number one ranked team.
11: 20 points down, you come back and win that game.
12: 20 points down in the fourth quarter.
11: Yes.
12: All right, that was Wolfing Down Your Lunch. Thank you, Rick. When we come back, let's get back into the Cardinals offense and specifically the wide receivers. That's next. It's Wolf and Luke on Arizona Sports, the local sports leader.
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5: 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I don't know what his ceiling is, but I'm a fan of his, and he played a great game yesterday.
13: 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Kurt Warner was about Jacoby Brissett's age when he started his run with the Arizona Cardinals.
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0: not putting up major numbers after a win, doesn't it?
1: Yeah.
0: Because then it's kind of like, oh, maybe that's just the way the game went. And because the other team focused so much attention on Marvin Harrison Jr. or whatever, that allowed the Cardinals to beat them in other ways. That's a real thing coming out of that Chargers game. Whether that's what happened or not, that's a very real possibility.
1: Yeah, you know, once again, I think that Marvin Harrison Jr. has got to go through the process of learning and becoming everything that Mike LaFleur in this offense has designated him to be. And I do believe, again, you've talked about this in the past, and I think you're spot on with this, but it's a situation where I think it's going to be very, very similar to how the Rams used Davante Adams.
0: Which I think we'd all be cool with, right? I mean,
1: yeah.
0: the Rams won a lot of games last year, and Davante Adams had 789 receiving yards.
1: Yes.
0: But what he did was score 14 touchdowns, and that led the NFL in terms of receiving touchdowns. Now, it's not going to look exactly like that with Marv.
1: Yep.
0: And also, to be fair, Marv's got to produce more because Davante Adams has had plenty thousand-yard yes. seasons in his career.
1: But not only that, too. You know, Trey McBride in the red zone is going to be huge.
0: Yeah, how refreshing is that? Because do you remember the conversation yeah. even a year ago of like, yep. wow, why can't Trey McBride score touchdowns? And all of a sudden, probably not coincidentally, Jacoby Brissett takes over and Trey McBride's one of the most dangerous red zone threats in the NFL.
1: Yep.
0: It's nice to have that.
1: It's really nice to have a tight end that is a red zone threat, because then all of a sudden it does open up a lot of other things for other guys like a Jeremiah Love, like a Marvin Harrison Jr. or Michael Wilson.
0: Mike LaFleur spoke yesterday. He was asked about Marv. Marv was, you know, kind of the one guy on offense that didn't really have a big day. Three targets, just that one catch. It was a nice catch, 34-yard game. But
1: nice catch.
0: He didn't have, nobody really had crazy numbers. It was pretty well spread out. Like, Algier helped close out the game. Jeremiah Love had the touchdown. McBride had crazy numbers, but he always does. Kendrick Bourne, I think, surprised. Michael Wilson was solid. But Marv's numbers were certainly the lowest of the group.
1: For me, Kendrick Bourne got the game ball. He got the game ball because he was there. He was Johnny on the spot. How many times did Jacoby Brissett hit Kendrick Bourne on a third down to move the chains? It was significant. It really was.
0: That's why he's the genius. He yes. knows what he has to do, and he goes out there and he does it. Here's Mike LaFleur on Marv.
2: Kind of as I was saying with the backs, I wouldn't look too much into the targets and all that kind of stuff. It was just kind of how the game unfolded. And you know, we're always going to do what we think is best in terms of putting our players in position to be successful. That makes sense against the coverages and scheme that we're going against, you know. So I'll tell you what, though, that was a huge play. It was a great throw, obviously. But to get that ball up and down on the sideline, that just looked right.
1: Yeah, it did look right. More of that, please. More, sir. I mean, that's what I would like to see, is more shots down the field. And one of the things I love, too, Marvin Harrison Jr. is built for that base in earnings. He is. He's a tall dude. He's got a great vertical as well. A guy that has a vertical component running down the sideline. And now just go stab it with the steely knife. Stab the pig out of the air. This is why he's got to continue to develop this, because I think this is going to be Marvin Harrison Jr. and his strength going forward, taking shots down the field and in the red zone.
0: It really is one of those things that you either need to be at the game watching, or you need the All-22 pass to watch Marv. Because if you're just watching on TV, which is really all you could do last weekend,
1: yeah.
0: he just kind of runs out of the screen. And you can't tell, like, okay, wait, was he open? They didn't throw it to him. Can he just not get open? Is the other team committing too much coverage to him, or not enough, or whatever? There's a lot of now that people have gotten to watch the film or whatever in the last 36, 48 hours, there's a lot of photos floating around. It looked like the Chargers really did focus on him. And maybe it's because he just is that dangerous. I mean, if you let him have a big game, he could burn you. It's mm-hmm. just, I agreed with what you were saying last week. If I'm the Chargers, and I'm guessing the Seahawks will approach it this way, I'm making Marv beat me. I'm focusing my attention on Trey McBride first, and then maybe Jeremiah Love second.
1: Agreed.
0: But it seemed like the Chargers kind of did the opposite of that.
1: Yeah, you know, once again, you've got a new defensive coordinator in O'Leary as well. So it's a situation where he might be trying to find his way. And, you know, I don't know. But maybe after watching the tape, he'd change his mind. If he's going to play the Cardinals again, maybe he'd change his mind as to what he's going to do and how he would try to defend them.
0: Did you see Jim Harbaugh say that now that this game has ended, he wishes he had played his guys more in the preseason?
1: Yeah, I did say that. That was great.
0: I'm guessing most teams that lose in week one immediately look at how they handled the preseason.
1: Yeah.
0: I'm sure Sean McVay is going to look at how he handled traveling around the world to play their game in Australia.
1: But yes.
0: I don't know. I mean, we'll see as this season plays out. I didn't walk away from that game thinking, oh, the Chargers don't look right. I just thought the Cardinals actually looked good in that game. And I still think the Chargers could be fine this year.
1: Yeah. You know?
0: But I thought that was more about the Cardinals beating the Chargers than the Chargers just not showing up.
1: I just can't wait for next preseason already to see what Jim Harbaugh does.
0: Only
1: next
0: you.
1: Preseason. He's going to go out there and play his starters like 25 snaps in each one of the preseason games.
0: He played them more than the Cardinals played theirs, at least. Let's go back to Kendrick Bourne for a second. I think he is the epitome of a guy that is going to be like one of the top players on your waiver wire in fantasy football all year. And you're like, oh, should I pick up Kendrick Bourne? I don't think he's going to put up consistent numbers the way he did on Monday or Sunday, but I think he's going to consistently help the Cardinals every week, if that makes sense. I think he's going to do whatever they need him to do. So there may be weeks where Kendrick Bourne doesn't have a ton of numbers, but then Marvin Harrison Jr. does, or Michael Wilson has a bigger day or whatever. But if teams are focused on those other guys, and those are real skilled position guys that other teams have to focus on,
1: yeah,
0: Kendrick Bourne can eat them up.
1: Well, Kendrick Bourne, how about this? 8 targets, Basin Orleans. 8 receptions.
0: I like that.
1: That's pretty good. It's pretty good. You know what? Hey, I'm going to go to this guy, this Kendrick Bourne guy, and I'm going to throw him the ball. And you know what? He's going to catch it. He's going to catch it. 8 receptions for 75 yards. When you think of what he did, and again, I would say 3 or 4 of those, go back and look at them. They're first downs. Move the chains.
0: Yeah.
1: So this is really, really good. Because the Arizona Cardinals targeted Kendrick Bourne. They wanted him. They brought him in here because of the 11 personnel. 1 back, 1 tight end, 3 wide receivers. Slam the book, Mal. 3 wide receivers. They wanted Kendrick Bourne.
0: That help?
1: To bring him in for this very purpose, to play in the slot. You got Marvin Harrison Jr. and Michael Wilson, 2 more vertically inclined wide receivers on the outside, and then you have Kendrick Bourne working the middle of the field. I love that. With Trey McBride, by the way. It's going to be really interesting to see how this offense evolves.
0: Three pretty good additions so far. 1 game, I get it. But if you're talking about a team trying to pull out of what they were last year, you have to make intelligent additions. And some of them have to be under the radar. So Jeremiah Love was not under the radar, but that looks like a pretty good addition. But Dewey, that was not talked about much when the Cardinals went out and got him. Andrew Wingard and Kendrick Bourne. Now, Kendrick Bourne, I think, maybe got a little bit more publicity just because everybody knows that name because he's an offensive player. But it's not somebody, nobody was looking at the Cardinals and being like, oh, they got Kendrick Bourne now, so put them in the Super Bowl. But it's moves like that. You go look at teams that do win the Super Bowl, like Seattle last year, Philly the year before. They're going out and making these under-the-radar additions that really pay off on Sundays. And Kendrick Bourne, he's done this before. This isn't like some hypothetical. He just hasn't done it for the Cardinals before. All right. When we come back, all my notes are gone. All right. So when we come back, we'll just look ahead to what the Diamondbacks have. 11 games going, and Corbin Burnes was out there last night, not maybe looking like Corbin Burnes. Is that just sort of part of the process working his way back, or reason for concern? That's next. It's Wolf and Luke on Arizona Sports, the local sports leader.
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4: Here's a 2-1 pitch to Carroll. Swung on and drilled high and deep towards right. Stay fair. 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
11: The D-backs will go for a series win tonight at Chase Field. 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Sun Devil head coach Kenny Dillingham said today that starting right guard Wade Helton is out for, quote, a few weeks, end quote. Helton suffered a lower leg injury in ASU's week 2 loss to Texas A&M. This report is brought to you by Talking Stick Resort. D-backs fans, celebrate 25 years of World Series history this Saturday, September 19th at Talking Stick Resort. Meet four D-backs World Series alumni at 12 noon, plus enter for your chance to win tickets to Sunday's game.

0: 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What were our biggest takeaways from last night's D-backs game as they're trying to stay alive in this wild card race? 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
1: Who's your favorite Diamondbacks pitcher to watch pitch?
2: Oh, wow. No doubt about it. It's J-Mark.
1: Okay. Mine too.
2: No, yeah. Here it comes, man. How's 104 in your face?
1: Maybe I'll put a guy on third and we'll have to throw him out at home. And then maybe I'll load the bases, but then I'll get out of base.
2: There it is. Yes, J-Mark. Oh, he is back, Basinonians. Looks a little different right now in how he's doing it. But
1: putting some guys on base. But you know what his ERA is? His ERA is zero.
2: Zero. Think about that for a minute. Yeah, so he's getting it done. It looks a little bit different right now, and I think it's going to. It's going to this year look a little bit different.
1: Rick, is that your favorite Diamondbacks pitcher to watch? And can you ask Jamal who I don't see? Never mind. Don't ask Jamal.
3: You know, honestly, I kind of like Brandon Garcia, friend of the show.
1: Oh, okay.
3: I like how he attacks hitters.
1: Brandon Garcia has been really good all year.
2: Not bad.
1: Corbin Burnes could be an answer, though he hasn't pitched much this year. But when you look at where this team may go big picture, I think Corbin Burnes is on a lot of people's list. He struggled last night. But the biggest thing to me, Wolf, we got to remember, this is almost, it's almost like spring training for him. You know, it's spring training in the middle of September.
2: Yeah.
1: With the season on the line. But the dude hadn't pitched in a major league game since June 1st of 2025 until his previous start. So was he effective last night? No, he wasn't. But the biggest thing to me is he got through 75 pitches and came out of it okay.
2: He did. You know? I know. No, I'm with you on this, Luke. Corbin Burnes, he gave up 3 runs in the first 29 pitches he threw, Basinonians. And the second inning got sideways on him. And I wanted to see right there, I wrote it down in my notes, Luke. I wanted to see right there and then what he was going to allow the rest of the way and how he would respond to that right there. Well, he had a 10-pitch third inning. He responded well to that. He fought his way back, retiring 7 in a row, as a matter of fact, at one point in time. And then he gave up back-to-back home runs to make it a 5-3 Marlins lead in the fourth. He battled, man. There's no doubt about it. He battled, and it's going to take some time, but he was getting frustrated with himself, too. Did you see that, Luke?
1: Yeah.
2: Did you notice that?
1: I'm glad you brought that up, because you're talking about a guy that we can all separate ourselves from it, you know? And even that, it takes work watching it, but it's like, yeah, okay, Corbin Burnes is out there, but he can't go over 75 pitches. If he's throwing a no-hitter through 7 innings, he can't go over 75 pitches. You know what I mean?
2: Yes.
1: But also, like, we all know he's not going to be Corbin Burnes at his best right now. That's not to say he won't be next year, but he's coming back from a brutal injury. But he has to also say, I mean, you're talking about a guy who's a perfectionist who won the Cy Young not that long ago. Like you could tell he was very frustrated.
2: He was frustrated in a big, big way. And what I love too is BB, Bob Brenly, ladies and gentlemen. We all love BB, do we not? Of course we do. BB said multiple times his command of the cutter is what makes him who he is.
1: Yeah.
2: And you could see the command of the cutter was all over the place. He did not feel confident with that. And I think that dictated how Corbin Burnes was going to do.
1: I thought there's a couple things coming out of this. He is still in line to pitch probably now, it looks like, either Game 2 or Game 3 of that San Diego series. I mean, because he comes out of that game last night, yeah, statistically, he got beat up, but as physically, he seems fine. So you were setting him up where he was able to throw 15 more pitches last night, and you continue to stretch him out. And if you get into the postseason, you are a more dangerous team because of Corbin Burnes and Justin Martinez being back, even if they're not totally 100% themselves yet. And again, with J-Mart, he's not giving up runs.
2: Yeah.
1: You know, it's just get on the roller coaster. Because that's what it's going to be.
2: And once again, too, some of his misses, have you noticed, Basinonians? Some of his misses at 103 are, I'm just saying, if I'm in the batter's box, I'm on point, man. I'm on point. Wait, I know this is Jay Martin. He's throwing straight gas. Straight gas.
1: You're telling me this guy is a little wild and that 103 mile per hour pitch just sailed past.
2: I just don't know how many guys are walking up there confident and aggressive. I'm going to get a ball and I'm going to groove it and attack it.
1: He's like your worst nightmare if you're a hitter because he might hit you. He throws 103 and he's not going to give up any runs. Here's Corbin Burns after the game. He was asked what worked and what didn't work in his second game back.
4: Yeah, I think the off-speed stuff was better today than it was last time out. What got us was the cutter command. We gave up 5 runs, and really, if we have 2 better pitches with 2 strikes, the one to Snoha and then the home run Marcy, 2 strike execution takes that down from 5 runs to 1 run. So it's kind of crazy how small it is, the difference it can make. But that's where usually I can finish that off and get some strikeouts and get out of the innings. So just got to go back and get better execution. But for the most part, I think it was better as far as the off-speed goes. But definitely got to work on the cutter command.
2: You know what's amazing about that? He's got to work on the cutter command right there. But you know what's amazing about this? Have you ever gone golfing, Basin Ardians? And during your round, you remember, after your round, you remember every shot you took on the golf course, like you can remember it. Your drive on number one, what was that like? Your approach, you remember every shot that you took on the golf course when you go out and you play, which is truly amazing. It's cool to hear him talk about, I wonder if they remember pitchers. That's got to be the next question I ask whenever we have a pitcher on, like Zach Allen or somebody like that, okay? Or maybe even it's Corbin Burns. And I ask him, do you remember every pitch that you threw inning by inning? Do you remember it? Because I'll bet you they do, especially a guy like Corbin Burns.
1: I bet you Corbin Burns does. I'm sure there are some that don't necessarily, but I feel like, it's just like coaches, right? It feels like Sean McVay remembers every play throughout a game in detail. I'm not sure they all do. I don't know that you necessarily need
2: probably to. If you called it, you're gonna remember
1: that's
2: it.
1: Probably true, but with Burns it's just like you could almost hear him figuring out what to fix as he's talking to the media, because he's gonna fix this. He looked fine in his first game back, but you can, again, it's basically spring training for him. It's just because he is who he is, and because the Diamondbacks are as depleted in the rotation as they are, he's got to work this out in the middle of a playoff race in September.
2: Yeah. Listen, he battled once again. He battled, and it's going to take some time. There's no doubt. And he was frustrated with himself and wasn't happy in how he was performing. There's no doubt about that. But he's got to be patient, too, in the process. This is going to be really, really important. Be patient. I'm sure he knows that.
1: Should still get 2 more starts in this season. And again, that second one would line up then against the Padres. So
2: Padres.
1: Just keep that series meaningful. And you may have to just keep winning now to keep that series meaningful, because the Padres are just on a tear. All right, when we come back, let's get back into football. There's maybe some concern. Jeremiah Love, just the one touch in the fourth quarter yesterday or on Sunday. I believe he played 3 of the 18 snaps. So how did Mike LaFleur feel about that? He's the one that was running him out there, or not running him out there. That's next. It's Wolf and Luke on Arizona Sports, the local sports leader.
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0: Everybody, Dan Bickley here. 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
1: The Padres, Daddy.
2: Of course, it had to be the Padres.
1: Padres.
2: Just got to get to next Friday and still be in it. That's
1: right.
2: The goal.
1: That's right.
2: Point. And then just then it's a playoff series, basically.
1: Yeah, next Friday and still be in it. I got to look at the schedule, man. They have 11 games left, basically. It needs 11 games left. How important was that walk-off? Corbin Carroll, the Predator. How important was that walk-off?
2: They were on the ropes.
1: Again, take being down 3.5 games, 3.5 with 11 to go. Boy, that's not good. Even I know that, base earnings. Even though I'm not good at math, that's not good. 2.5 and 11 games left, especially when you play them 3 times. Okay, you got a chance. You're telling me there's a chance. Yes.
2: That's what Corbin Carroll's
1: telling
2: us.
1: That's how big that was last night. Man.
2: You brought this up yesterday in the midst of the Cardinals picking up a great win over the Chargers. If you were looking for something to, I don't want to say be concerned about, but just kind of the radar's up, Jeremiah Love just one touch in the fourth quarter. Now, you know, to be fair, according to Mike LaFleur, leading up to that game, he was basically going to be a game-time decision, and he hadn't really done much in a month. So it's entirely possible they're just sort of easing him back into it. But, you know, it did get brought up, and it got brought up to Mike LaFleur yesterday after our show. He was asked about Jeremiah Love's usage as that game went on.
3: It was more how the game went. We didn't necessarily have a pitch count per se, but just like any of our guys that haven't practiced in, you know, 3-4 weeks, like we're naturally kind of monitoring that. I do think Coach Merritt was like actually charting exactly. I didn't really ask because I just felt and I kind of knew how many snaps he was out there roughly. So, but I thought that was, you know, the fair amount given that, you know, he hasn't really practiced in 3 or 4 weeks.
1: Yeah. You know, once again, the only thing that really concerned me was the fact that he had, 13 touches, as a matter of fact, in the first 3 quarters.
2: Yeah.
1: So, you know, I'm thinking another 4 or 5 in the fourth quarter.
2: Yeah.
1: And for him to only have one, that just caught my attention. And I'm happy to hear. And by the way, Basin Orleans, I think tomorrow will be definitive what we hear on this. But, I was worried that maybe he got nicked up again. Or something happened again where he only had one carry in that fourth quarter, one touch.
2: Yeah. No, I mean, I think it's a reasonable, we're also conditioned for waiting for the other shoe to drop here if anything goes right. And especially with Jeremiah Love. I mean, that is one of the things. You just want that dude to get through this whole season.
1: Yes.
2: And that's tough for any NFL player. I get that. But, like, let's just see what this guy does. Let's see what he turns into over the course of his rookie season. It's nice that the Cardinals have a guy like Tyler Allgeier and, you know, hopefully eventually James Conner, too, that they can turn to in a spot like that and say,
1: big time.
2: Hey, we're up. You know, we could maybe lean on Jeremiah Love if we needed to, but we don't need to. And he's working his way back, and this is just his first NFL game. And so let's go to Allgeier. Mike LaFleur was asked about what he can do having those two running backs at his disposal.
3: Runners come in all shapes and sizes. You know, I mean, JC's different than those guys. Bam, you know, you guys know my love for Bam. Evan obviously did some really good stuff in the preseason. So, I mean, whatever backs are out there, it wasn't really like a Tyler Jeremiah thing. It's, you know, it could be two different backs some other week that we're going to do some of those same things if we think it is, going to help us move the ball forward.
2: All right, well, there you go. I mean, that's something. Tyler Allgeier would be another one you could put in there as an underrated pickup in the offseason with Kendrick Bourne and Dewey.
1: Yes.
2: And some of these guys.
1: He was really cool.
2: Huge.
1: I actually was doing a broadcast, basically. I was doing a live game with Dave Pasch, Il Bahadol, as a matter of fact. And it was on Monday night. And I remember saying, Edgerrin James is not a fumbler, okay? And that is the truth, basically. Edge did not put that. Tyler Allgeier, I think, if I recall. He's not a fumbler either.
2: At least this is on a Tuesday.
4: Zero career fumbles.
1: Zero career fumbles. I knew that, Rick.
2: I want to separate myself from this right now. If Tyler Allgeier fumbles against the Seahawks this weekend, it is on Wolf and Rick.
1: I just got to say this, man. I think that had an awful lot to do as I'm sitting here thinking about this. Maybe that had a lot to do. Did the Arizona Cardinals have a lead based on our needs? Did they have a lead at that point? Yes, in the fourth quarter, they had the lead. No doubt about that. They had the lead the entire game for the most part. Now, it was tied 7-7 at one point. But
2: never trailed.
1: That's right. They never trailed in this game. They had the lead, the vast majority, in that fourth quarter as well. And suddenly, it was Jeremiah Love with one carry, one touch in that fourth quarter. And it was Tyler Allgeier with nine. I think, for me, I call him nine. I think there's a real possibility that Mike LaFleur said, this guy does not fumble the ball.
5: That's the great thing about Evan Edger and James, too. The guy's not a fumbler, David. He doesn't put it on the ground very often.
6: They're out of the eye with James, and he gets it off the right side, but then he gets stuck right in the legs at the 41-yard line. And the ball's loose. It's fumbled and picked up by the Bears. Tillman at the 20, David. The 10, the 5. Touchdown, Chicago.
5: Oh. Did I just say that? Oh, my goodness.
1: What are you doing, David, calling that play like that?
2: Why have we not learned?
1: But you get my point. I think there's a real possibility. Now, that's what I'm hoping for.
2: He's the closer.
1: Because the only thing I'm thinking, okay, I hope he didn't get nicked up. And that's why we didn't see Jeremiah Love a lot in the fourth quarter. Maybe it was more the combination of, hey, Tyler Allgeier does not put the ball, literally does not fumble the ball.
2: Yeah, well, they couldn't close games last year. Now, in the second half of the season, there weren't games to close. I get that. But they struggled. Even the games they won early in the year, they had a hard time closing games. If Tyler Allgeier is going to give you that, I refuse to even acknowledge what you're saying.
1: All right.
2: Just the, if Tyler Allgeier is going to be a guy that you can lean on to run out clock at the end of a game, that's fine. That's why you have him.
1: Tyler, we don't believe in that garbage, that superstition, Tyler. We don't believe in that. Boys behind the glass, frat boys. Do you believe in this stuff? I mean, the look on your faces tells me you probably do.
4: I don't believe in superstitions.
1: Oh, good.
4: But specifically with you and saying that a player is not a fumbler.
1: Based off of what I just played.
2: Audio proof.
1: It happened once in my life.
4: Yeah, but
2: that was so extreme how it happened. You hadn't even finished saying it, and they took it back for a touchdown.
1: I think it's...
4: Tyler Allgeier might fumble like twice on Sunday.
1: Knock it off.
2: Don't even.
1: Jamal, you're not worried about it, right?
7: Well, first of all, I will say I am the most superstitious person you've ever
1: met. Okay.
7: It's bad.
1: Please.
7: Okay. There's some things that I do, and like, why am I doing this?
1: All right.
7: It doesn't do anything.
1: At least you acknowledge the fact.
7: Yes.
1: Why am I doing this?
7: That's the first step to fixing a problem.

0: the football. And
1: so what is I'm going to be thinking about it.
2: Well, he's not. So don't worry about it.
0: No, he's not.
2: Tyler Allgeier does. Even if Tyler heard me say that, even if he did, driving around, he's got the radio. What? If he heard me say that, he's not going to fumble because I said that. It's not going to happen.
1: The mystical forces that cause superstitions might be thinking about
0: Edgerrin
1: it.
0: Edgerrin James, Hall of Famer, never fumbles. Wolf says it. He instantly fumbles, and they take it back for a touchdown.
2: You got to be kidding me.
0: Edge,
2: can I talk to you?
0: I don't think it's a coincidence.
2: What are you doing?
0: You brought this up on a Tuesday instead of a Sunday.
2: Yeah, I think you're right about that. There.
0: All right. Well, anyway, it does make sense. That's why Tyler Allgeier was getting the ball more than Jeremiah. I think it was a mix of things. I don't think they're afraid to give Jeremiah Love the ball at the end of a game, but it's like he's working back. You just heard Mike LaFleur say he hasn't played much in the last month. It's his first NFL game. And you have a guy right here who is good at ball control. How's that?
2: Yeah.
0: Not giving the other team the ball. So yeah. And running out the clock, getting yards too. Tyler Allgeier gets yards. He doesn't just stand there and not turn the ball over.
2: I would say ball security.
0: That's fine. Okay, ball security. I just didn't want to get too close to referencing fumbles or anything. All right, when we come back, let's talk some baseball and let's talk some 2001 World Series, and let's do it with the guy who got the game-winning walk-off hit. Luis Gonzalez joins us next. It's Wolf and Luke on Arizona Sports, the local sports leader.
3: All teams are going to say we don't deal with the outside noise. If the outside noise is positive or negative, they're all going to say, well, we don't listen to them. We don't pay attention to that stuff. But I'll tell you what, for 1 week, for 60 minutes of football, the Arizona Cardinals truly represented what Mike LaFleur just said. We don't care about what was said about us because it's a different group. And that was a team riding a 9-game losing streak dating back to last year, going back in. And a lot of those guys were on that team last year. Mike LaFleur wasn't. He doesn't care.
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5: I'm Jesse Morrison, and here's what's trending now. 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
5: The D-backs will go for a series win tonight at Chase Field. 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Sun Devil head coach Kenny Dillingham said today that starting right guard Wade Helton is out for, quote, a few weeks, end quote. Helton suffered a lower leg injury in ASU's week 2 loss to Texas A&M. 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
6: 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Diamondbacks win! They're the world champions! Gonzalez did it! Folks, it doesn't get any better than that.
4: Wolf and Luke, celebrating the 25th anniversary of the D-backs World Series win.
7: It really doesn't get any better than that. That's a great call.
8: Oh my goodness.
7: You and I were just talking, Wolf, about something that we will never know. Most people in human history will never know what it's like to not only walk off a game, walk off the entire Major League Baseball season. In Game 7 of the World Series.
8: And it's such a big deal just doing what Corbin Carroll did last night, to walk it off the way that he did in such a meaningful game for the Diamondbacks. And yet, to walk it off, Game 7 of the World Series, walk off, as you said, the entire season, it's over, and you've won it all because you came through with a base hit.
7: Well, that's, of course, Luis Gonzalez, who we are describing. We're going to get him on back on the phone here in just a second to talk about what the Diamondbacks are doing this weekend, honoring the 25th anniversary of that 2001 World Series championship over the Yankees. They're playing the Yankees this weekend, too, at Chase Field, final home series of the regular season.
8: Man, where do you begin? You know what? For me, base earnings, I think of Randy Johnson. I think of Curt Schilling. I think of Gonzo. Of course, how do you not think? I think of Gonzo first, as a matter of fact, because of the fact that he walked it off game seven.
7: It's one of the most famous hits in baseball history. Yes. He's joining us right now in the Arizona Sports Line. Gonzo, what's there going on?
9: What's going on, guys? Sorry, I lost you for a second. These darn guys are blowing each other up texting because they're all coming into town. Still a pain in the ass like they were in 01.
8: Oh, my goodness. These guys, Gonzo, can you put into words the love that you have in your heart for your teammates, these guys that are coming
9: in? Oh, my God. We're so excited to be able to come in for the weekend. A lot of us live in the Valley, but there's a lot of guys that are coming from all over the country to come in here and be a part of this. And I mean, we're super excited to share it with our fans, the state of Arizona. Again, it's been 25 years, hard to believe, but it was a special group of guys, man, the band of brothers that we all are for life. We still give each other a hard time, like we were still playing in the locker room yesterday or 2 days ago. And that's what makes it so much fun with this group of guys.
7: You know, we had David DeLucci on earlier, and he said, not surprisingly, you were one of the main guys that held that team together in 2001. He said, you're still that way now in 2026. You're still one of the main glue guys keeping everybody together.
9: Yeah, I think Greg Swindell is the big social communicator with everybody. But look, this group from the number one guy on the team until the number 26, 27, I think there was over 40 guys that participated, was pretty special. And I think when you have a group like that, it doesn't take one person to help you win. It takes a whole team, a whole band of guys. And I think everybody who made this team so special and unique was everybody knew their role on the team. There was nobody that was surprised by what role Bob Brenly or Bob Melvin or any of the coaching staff threw up at these guys. Everybody knew what their job was to do out there each and every day.
8: Gonzo, can I ask you, where are you, man? Where are
9: you? I am actually at the Phoenix Children's Hospital. I'm in the courtyard right now. It's pretty. It's a nice breeze going on out here.
8: I was just going to say, man, are you, where are you? Because it seems like there's a Category 1 that is moving in to the area right now.
9: Well, you guys have been here a lot, too, because you just had the telethon out here. Right. So I'm outside in the courtyard. It's pretty nice out here right now. A lot of it's always busy here. You know how it is here at the Phoenix Children's Hospital.
8: So can I just ask you this personal question, my friend?
9: Because sure.
8: Because I've known you for a long, long time. Yet at the same time, I know what a pro you are in the way that you approached how you played and how you live your life as well. But can I ask you, how often do you think of your game-winning hit in Game 7 of the World Series where you walked off the entire season? What? How often do you think of that, Gonzo?
9: I still pinch myself like it was yesterday. I mean, I was blessed to be in that situation. It could have been any one of the guys on the team. And I think we all know that. I mean, Tony Womack came up with a big hit in the ninth. Gracie, I mean, the bunts, everything, everybody. It was not just one person that helped win the thing. It was a whole group of guys. And, like I say, I have a real brother in life, but the other guys on this team are my fraternity brothers. Trust me, it was a very special and unique group of people. And when you win a major championship or something major, you never forget these guys. And, I know everybody always talks about, we still have that group chain and we bust chops. And tomorrow and the next day when everybody comes into town and we're together up there, guys will walk in the room and it'll be like we hadn't, seen each other in less than 24 That's hours. Right. It was like, guys don't forget. And we still keep up with each other and everything that's going on in everybody's lives. So it's a pretty unique bunch of guys.
7: We're talking to Luis Gonzalez. Gonzo, you're still here. You're in the Valley. You're very prominent. So you know what that World Series win meant to this city and what it still means to this city, to this this day. What do you expect this weekend to be like when not only, like you're saying, all your brothers and your teammates are getting back together, but you're doing it at Chase Field with all the fans?
9: Yeah. Well, I mean, if you're 25 or younger, you never saw anything. So, I mean, and that's basically a bunch of our new fans that we have. So this is a great opportunity for them to come out and see a bunch of old guys walking out of the field. And I'm sure they're going to show some clips of the old World Series and some of the season highlights and things like that. But I'm hoping that either our team here or any one of the sports teams in the Valley get an opportunity to do what we did back in 2001. You guys know it was a special time here in the Valley to be a part of that.
8: Can I ask you, what did you think of Corbin Carroll and his walk-off last night? Just how important was that game for the Diamondbacks?
9: Oh, he's a special player. Well, if you know that, I mean, you don't get players like that too often. Superstar guys don't ever want to come out of the lineup. This guy's playing hurt. A lot of people don't know that. He's never complained about it one time. Still running out there on the field. You got a bunch of guys right now that are just letting it all hang out. They're not taking off days. They're going out there, and they know how important this is. You know, we always at the start of the season, we say it's a marathon, but now we're at the sprint part of it, and you got to finish strong. And for these guys and Corbin to do what he did last night, that was a big swing of the bat. That was a big swing, not just of the bat, but in the standings too, because that could have been devastating for our ball club to go down another game and a half to fall back behind the Padres, because they haven't shown any signs of slowing up. It's us that we have to keep the pace with everybody else.
7: Gonzo, it feels like on a number of occasions this season, the Diamondbacks have been like really up against it, backed into a corner, you know, on the ropes, and yet they've answered the bell consistently. And last night was another example of that. What do you attribute that sort of resiliency to?
9: I think you got to give a lot of credit to the coaching staff to keep motivating these guys. Some of our veteran guys like Nolan's playing well. Tim Tawa is, I think he's been basically one of the glue guys of this team. He's come out of nowhere and become a very pivotal part of this ball club. The young guys, like in 2003, when we got to the World Series, you have, you know, some of these guys that have come up from Reno and done a great job for us. And you got to continue to have guys that step up from, you know, guys that were unexpected to come out there. You've got some pitchers now that are starting to come back. Hopefully they get in there and mix into the rotation. I mean, you have no time to falter right here. If guys are in a slump, they got to find their way to get out of it right here and try to finish strong.
7: Gonzo, it's always great talking Gonzo, baseball
8: you're the
7: with
8: best,
7: you.
8: Buddy. We're Thank you, man. God bless weekend. You, bro.
9: All right, guys. Good talking to you. Go D-backs.
7: All right. Yeah, take care. That's Luis Gonzalez, of course, joining us right there on the Arizona Sports Line. Yeah, maybe the greatest hit in baseball history.
8: Unbelievable.
7: We need to look this up during the break. How many people have ever actually walked off an entire baseball season? I know he's not the only one, but
8: right.
7: This isn't something where it's like, oh, yeah, you know, 85 people have done this. Like,
8: come on.
7: Who else? Joe Carter, I think, did it. I mean, I'm sure there's a couple other ones.
8: I'm just thinking like an early Saturday morning, you know, and you just your eye cracks open. What's that first thought like?
7: And it was off Mariano Rivera.
8: It was off Rivera. I can still see the ball floating in the air. You know what I mean? It just,
7: dude, if I had done that, like,
8: knock it off.
7: I would just be like out with people and not even really talking, and they'd look over at me, and I would just be like, "And it was off Mariano Rivera," and they'd be like, "Oh, are you thinking about the hit again?" Yeah.
8: I can still feel the way my hands felt after I hit it with the bat.
7: What a great moment. Win a Pit Boss Wood Pellet Grill and a $25 Four Peaks gift card each week. 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All right, when we come back, is it possible that the Arizona Cardinals pass rush is going to be better than we were expecting? We'll get into that next. It's Wolf and Luke on Arizona Sports, the local sports leader.
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0: Lambeau after being the NFL surprise winner of week one. And the Cardinals continue surprising the league Sunday against Seattle. 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
1: All right, I did a little research. Rick did. You said 11 walk-offs to end the World Series in baseball history?
2: And the last one was Gonzo.
1: How many of them were in Game 7? Does it say that? Because that's the other part of it.
3: Yeah,
1: you know, you can be five? Okay, so that to me is like, you're talking about something five people have ever done.
3: Because you can count on one hand, literally.
1: It's still crazy to do it, but if your team's up 3-0 and you walk the other team out, like that's amazing. But there's not as much tension as, hey, we're down to this is it against the Yankees in Game 7.
3: Game 7. Oh, my goodness. Just incredible. I wonder, again, you know, does it wake you up at night? And that is your first thought. You're laying there at 2:30 in the morning. You can't sleep for whatever reason. This happens to me all the time. Do you wake up, though, after thinking about it, having a dream, whatever it is? Oh, my goodness. I walked it off.
1: Against Mariano.
3: Right? Against Mariano, too. That's the other thing.
1: You know it's a crazy game.
3: Oh, my goodness.
1: When the final result, Randy Johnson gets the win and Mariano Rivera gets the loss. Like, just for those two to both be pitching at the same time in the game. Also, and I know that, you know, longtime Diamondbacks fans already know all this stuff, but just to throw it out there, Randy Johnson was 3-0 in the World Series. He had three wins in the World. Yeah. He won Game 6 and Game 7. When are we ever going to see that again?
3: Yeah. Not. Let's put it that way.
1: That was just craziness. All right, let's get back into football here, Wolf, and looking at what the Arizona Cardinals did on Sunday. Now I'm just double-checking that Yamamoto didn't do that last year because he had a pretty crazy run with the Dodgers. For the game on Sunday, one of the things that was potentially very encouraging certainly was the defensive side of the football. Now they got to do it for more than 1 week, but they were also able to get to Justin Herbert a couple times, 3 sacks in that game. They could not generate much pass rush consistently at all last year. Now, some of this might be the Chargers O-line. I mean, we got to see how that stuff plays out, but either way, a good start to the season in terms of generating a pass rush. And I would say a good start to the season for Nick Rollis as he tries to stick around beyond just this season.
3: Yeah, you just can't talk about the Arizona Cardinals and their pass rush and how they were able to do without examining the Arizona Cardinals and their offensive line and how well their offensive line protected Jacoby Brissett, because the Chargers coming into this game, once again, think about it. Last year, they were number 6 in sacks per attempt in the entire National Football League. Number 6. Talking about these Chargers with this kind of lineup and this kind of talent coming after a quarterback. And the Arizona Cardinals gave up 1 sack for 0 yards, which, you know, I didn't think that was actually technically a sack yet at the same time.
1: Like an inch?
3: That's what it was. And, you know, it's a situation where you look at it and to think that the Cardinals had 3 times as many sacks as the Chargers in this game. That was a big swing, Luke. I think it was one of the big reasons why the Cardinals won this game 26-14. Not only because of their ability to get to the quarterback, but also their ability to protect their quarterback. So, to me, that's a big deal. When we have this conversation, I also have to look at the flip side of it.
1: Yeah, point is well taken there. Looking at what the Cardinals did last year in terms of, sacks is not the whole thing. I get it. Pass rush, pressure, just any of that stuff. How much pressure can you put on the other team is maybe even a better measuring stick than sacks. But at the same time, the sacks obviously matter. They had 30 last year, the Cardinals. That was right there at the very bottom of the NFL. They could not run the ball last year, and they could not sack the opposing quarterbacks last year. Going back to 2024, though, I mean, they had 41 sacks in 2024, and that was without Josh Sweat. You know, you get Josh Sweat last year, and you felt like, I felt like, they were that number was going to go up going into last year. And instead, outside of Josh Sweat, they had, what, 18?
3: Yeah.
1: As a team? Like, yes. That's not great. So they're going to need Josh Sweat to look more like Josh Sweat if they're really going to do anything this year. I grant you that. But in week one, it's almost nice that they were able to generate three sacks without Josh Sweat even doing much.
3: Yes. You know,
1: and he kind of said that after the game in that interview. It was like, hey, I'm getting my feet back underneath me. I'm looking around and my teammates are doing some damage.
3: Yeah, and you know, it's just the fact they had three sacks in this game. That's on pace. You said it yesterday. 51, right? 51 mm-hmm. on the season. Can you imagine if the Arizona Cardinals, I'd take that sold right now if they were able to do that.
1: That's what I thought they were going to do last year. It was my bold prediction last year was they're going to have 50 sacks, and they did not.
3: Can I just say in week two, based on this is going to be big, man. I mean, it's Tuesday. It's a player's day off, right? It's the player's days off right now. And yet at the same time, tomorrow's going to be a big game plan day, isn't it? We're going to go heavy into it. Thursday as well, we tend to focus a lot on the defensive side of the ball, but it doesn't preclude us from talking about it tomorrow when we get into the heavy game plan. And you have to think, what is going to be their ability to get after Drew Lock? How are they going to do it? Because once again, you can line up and you can have, they're just better than, a better than pass rush, where you can rush four guys and get pressure on the opponents. Or you can scheme it up. That's what you can do. You can go ahead and bring five. We're going to scheme it up. Isn't that right, Nick Rawlis? Scheme up these complex pressure packages that can actually get pressure on a quarterback. Or we're just going to cover your receivers so well, we're eventually going to get to you. Covered sacks. Those three areas, that's how you get sacks and get pressure on a quarterback. Well, Drew Lock does not respond well to pressure. Most quarterbacks don't, but Drew Lock doesn't. This is one of the things, if you start doing some scouting, so to speak, and research, you'll see that Drew Lock has a hard time against some aggressive fronts. Many quarterbacks do have hard times when you bring those complex pressure packages and blitz packages. But especially Drew Lock doesn't respond well to that. A heavy pass rush scheme. Let's see what Nick Rawlis has in store.
1: Mike LaFleur on with Burns and Gambo yesterday talked about how Walter Nolan III impacted the Cardinals' pass rush.
2: Walter got some good attention. I will say, just in week one and kind of knowing their protection scheme and stuff like that, a lot of that just was by luck of the draw, too, in terms of, you know, just kind of where the turns were going and stuff like that. But, you know, like I tell all these D tackles, like, you want the turn to you. That means there's a lot of respect, right, if they are schematically doing that. So Walt, I think, just kind of had the you know, the schematic disadvantage, if you will, in terms of, you know, getting the turn to him. But obviously, you know, opened up. I thought Nick called a great game and really kind of got a beat on some different things, and you know, we're able to get home fairly quickly with some of those pressures.
3: There it is right there. You know what, Walter Nolan III, that's right, the three technique, as we like to say. It's a situation where you're going to dictate a lot of what kind of protections an offensive line will use when you've got a dominant three technique. A lot of those protections, it's really, really important. You're going to start seeing patterns. What happens is you start seeing patterns because offensive coordinators, they go into games and they go, okay, they protected well against the Arizona Cardinals. Now, I'm just using this as an example. Not talking about last week, not talking about that game where they actually got three sacks, just talking about a game. This team protected well against the Arizona Cardinals. What did they use? What kind of protections? Was it base protection? Was it slide protection? Was it, a gap protection? It's a situation where you're going to look at what other teams used and how effective those schemes were, and then you're going to apply them as well if they worked. And that's why you start to understand how a team is going to protect you. And that's where a defensive coordinator can start scheming up. This is the protection I think we're going to get in this third and obvious pass situation. And because of this, I want to bring this pressure or this blitz. It's really specific.
1: This is stuff Nick Rawlis seemed like he was good at 2 years ago. You know, yeah. So I don't think you just lose that. All right, when we come back, let's go just around the NFL. Patrick Mahomes looks like he's back. We may have the special teams play of the year already, Wolf. I want to get your thoughts on this just ridiculous play that somebody made over the weekend. We'll get to Minnesota, too, because it seems like it's not Kyler Murray or J.J. McCarthy right now, a quarterback. All that and more next. It's Wolf and Luke on Arizona Sports, the local sports leader.
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0: The Chargers had 268 yards, 81 yards rushing. I was blown away. I'm going to tell you where I was blown away. Okay.
5: What to blew me, you away, Gambo?
0: It's, I'm going to go to my handy-dandy notebook here. Right there. Yeah. Every play, written down, every play.
5: Kinda,
0: every play.
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0: I'm Jesse Morrison, and here is what's trending now. The Arizona Diamondbacks got back on track yesterday with a walk-off win over the Miami Marlins. Here's how it sounded on the Diamondbacks radio network.
1: Swung on and drilled. 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Stay fair! 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It is! Game winner, Corbin Carroll! 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
0: The D-backs will go for a series win tonight at Chase Field. First pitch is at 6:40 right here on Arizona Sports 98.7 and the Arizona Sports app. And ASU football is gearing up for the first ever college football game at Wembley Stadium. Sun Devil head coach Kenny Dillingham said today that starting right guard Wade Helton is out for, quote, a few weeks, end quote. Helton suffered a lower leg injury in ASU's week 2 loss to Texas A&M. 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
3: Hey, Vin, make sure you say hello to Stink for me, okay? 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
0: over the air.
3: Stink! What's up, Mark Schlereth?
4: Where do you want to go around the NFL, Wolf? You want to start with last night, or do you want to go somewhere else?
3: I want you to surprise me. Where do you want to go?
4: Well, I think we need to make sure we get to this, and we obviously couldn't yesterday. So Minnesota played their first game. Kyler Murray interception on the first pass, and then a scary injury. Here's Kevin Seifert talking about Kyler's injury.
5: First of all, Kyler Murray was, he was obviously in a pretty tough spot there right after the injury. But after the game, he was in the locker room chatting with teammates, chatting with coaches. Kevin O'Connell said that he seemed pretty, doing pretty well to him. He said it's not a medical diagnosis, but just talking to him face to face, he seemed like he was doing pretty good. I saw him standing in the corner. It looked like a normal game. So, except for the fact that he had come out after 11 plays. So we don't really have a great idea. We know he's in the concussion protocol, and we know that every player reacts a little bit differently to the various stages and steps. And so, in theory, it's possible he could be taken out of the protocol and start next week against the Bears. He also could be held out of that game and maybe the next game. We just don't know yet. But it was good to see him, sort of conversing and chatting fairly normally.
3: Man, that was a scary, scary hit that Kyler Murray took. My goodness, when you think about it, got concussed 13 plays into his start with the Minnesota Vikings. 13 plays into it, and that happened on a scramble. That was a scary situation.
4: I know some people, I don't think anybody wants him to get hurt. I know some people want him to not succeed in Minnesota, and others do that are Cardinals fans. But I just want to see him play for the Vikings. You know what I mean? Like, I want to see what it looks like.
3: Yeah.
4: My football curiosity after 7 years of Kyler Murray here, and there were certainly some ups and there were certainly some downs, but I do think at a certain point, and we've said this before, I think 7 years is enough of a sample size that it probably wasn't going to work here. But I want to see what it looks like in Minnesota. Yeah. Carson Wentz came in. Carson Wentz out of nowhere. Oh, here's 3 touchdowns.
3: Yep.
4: Hey, Justin Jefferson's back because J.J. McCarthy's not rolling him the ball. Carson Wentz is actually throwing him the ball. And for all that talk, all offseason, and it wasn't just people talking. Yeah. It was Vikings fans arguing relentlessly with each other. No, J.J. McCarthy's amazing. You just haven't seen it. Oh, no, Kyler's so much better. Carson Wentz is the one who comes in and throws 3 touchdowns and they win.
3: Yeah, not only that, too, though, it does hit me and strike me a little bit odd that Kyler Murray on his first attempt threw a pick.
4: Yeah, that wasn't a great start.
3: That was not a good start for Kyler. And again, I'm with you on this. I'm not attacking him. 3 of 5 he was on the day for 18 yards. He did throw that pick. He also ran the ball twice for 9 yards. But once again, 13 plays into it, he got concussed on a scramble, and that was a scary thing.
4: Yeah, and now you just heard right there. Who knows if, feasibly could play this week against the Bears, might not play for weeks. You just never know with this stuff.
2: More injury news. This is Sean McVay, because Myles Garrett, in case you missed it, is on IR. He's going to be out at least 4 weeks. Aaron Donald also might not play this week either, so that's something to keep an eye on. Here's Sean McVay.
6: It says, with Miles, it was more along the lines of, you know, we had been, you know, aware of this, thought it was something that he would be able to, you know, work through. Obviously, being out there and playing in a real game, you learn, like, hey, maybe that's not the case, so let's change course with that. And then Aaron is more just getting him up to speed.
3: Boy, that sounds so weird right there. Miles Garrett, we knew what was going on with Miles, and then all of a sudden he tried it, and, you know, we had to make the decision to go ahead and get the procedure done. Boy, that's weird. You don't typically hear that or see that.
2: I'm fascinated by the Rams because it's obvious why people would pick them to win the Super Bowl. And you just look up and look at what they did last year. And then they essentially have only added Myles Garrett and Aaron Donald since what they did last year. But at the same time, the Australia trip is weird. They've got a Monday night game coming up. They've got, I'm looking at the schedule right now. They have a Friday game, a Thursday game, a Wednesday game, two Monday games. Like, you started in Australia. Aaron Donald's not even back yet. Myles Garrett is now out for a while. Like, I wonder how this season plays out for them. It's not like they have an easy game coming up against the Giants, and then they go Broncos, Eagles, Bills.
3: Yeah. You know, Matthew Stafford was a surprise in week one. Rarely do you ever hear me go negative, brothers, okay? Rarely do you ever. But Matthew Stafford shocked me with this benign 15 of 25 for 155 yards and one pick. He had a quarterback rating of 61.2. And what was really weird about that, you know, it wasn't like he threw three or four picks. He didn't impact the game in a positive way, of course, but really not even in a bad negative way. He was just kind of there.
2: It's like
3: we're talking about Matthew Stafford
2: in New Zealand while the rest of the team was in Australia.
3: He was like the invisible man. I can't remember the last time we said that about Matthew Stafford.
2: That's true. That's a great point, because usually he's winning games for his team. But even if he's not, then he's throwing like a really bad interception.
3: Yes, right.
2: You're right. It felt like the Rams were just direct snap to Kyren Williams and Blake Corum
3: for
2: a half, and then nobody even saw the second half. And then real quick on the game last night, because this is the scary proposition here. If Patrick Mahomes is back and healthy, if he's healthy, look out. He's the best quarterback in the league again. We don't need to do this whole, like, well, let's see if he still has it. No, he's the best quarterback in the league. The scary part, though, is Kenneth Walker. And Andy Reid talked about the new big three there. Kelce still, I guess, technically, but Mahomes and Walker.
7: It was great to get Patrick back in the mix there and, you know, knock a little rust off. He didn't have a chance to play and see things coming at him quite that fast. So, but I was proud of him and how he handled it. And then he ran the ball a couple different times. And, you know, you got your hat goes off to the guy. He's phenomenal. And then Walker, what a day he had. The 173 yards, that fourth down and one, well, it was a thing of beauty. So, and then Kelce, you know, he dusted it off, right? 3 for 71 yards, that's pretty good for an old man.
3: That is pretty good. Hey, how about Patrick Mahomes, too, pulling it down and running for 15 yards and a touchdown?
2: Yeah.
3: Tell me that was not super cool to see that with his ACL. Again, 9 months to the day yesterday. 9 months. And yet he scored a touchdown on a 15-yard scramble.
2: I get everybody has Chiefs fatigue. I do, too. But I don't have Patrick Mahomes fatigue. You know, to me, I look at Mahomes as like the completely evolved, polished version of what Caleb Williams' ceiling could be someday, hopefully for him. He's not going to be as good as Mahomes, but he could be really good. But Mahomes is he's still, to me, you're watching one of the greatest to ever do it. Essentially in his prime right now. So you're right. He comes back from injury and is just running for touchdowns when he didn't need to. He was throwing just fine. 12 hours, 12 winners, 12 autograph prizes. Arizona Sports giving away 4 packs of tickets plus autograph footballs and jerseys every hour on September 18th for the Cardinals home opener against the Seahawks. One entry gets you in for all 12 drawings. So text Blitz to 620-620 for the link to register. All right. When we come back, who exactly is Drew Lock, and what are the Arizona Cardinals about to face this weekend? We're going to turn the page to week two next, Wolf. It's Wolf and Luke on Arizona Sports, the local sports leader.
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9: 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I don't know what his ceiling is, but I'm a fan of his, and he played a great game yesterday.
10: 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Kurt Warner was about Jacoby Brissett's age when he started his run with the Arizona Cardinals.
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1: heartbeat pounding away.
4: All right, well, before we get into Drew Lock, what'd you think of that Tyler Owens play for the Commanders?
3: Oh, my goodness. Yeah, that was really, really brutal. You're talking about the gunner, right?
4: Uh-huh. He's getting pushed around by three Eagles all the way down the field.
3: Yeah, did a great job just being super physical with his hands, which is what you have to be. You want to get off some blocks, but not only that, it was the tackle.
4: Well, yeah.
3: That was the coup de grace.
4: The tackle was unbelievable.
3: That is a form tackle right there where you literally hit the guy and you grab and pick him up and dump him down and drive him into the ground. I thought it was pretty incredible. It really was.
4: It might have been like the number one trending play over the weekend, and it was a special teams play. So yeah. I wanted to, and it wasn't like somebody taking a punt back for a touchdown. You know what I mean? It was just, he's getting pushed around by two Eagles all the way down the field, and a third one comes up and shoves him. I'm watching it for the thousandth time right now, and then he just obliterates the punt returner at the end. Just a full body slam.
3: Just incredible. It really was. So is he the gunner? Is he the gunner for the Commanders?
21: I believe so. I didn't really know who he was before Sunday.
4: He looked like it on that play.
3: I didn't know that either. I didn't know who he was before that either. Yeah. So,
4: or either if you're from the East Coast.
3: That's right.
4: But that's kind of what it's all about on special teams, right? This guy's making a name for himself by doing it. That's textbook right there.
3: Well, what I enjoyed was the two guys trying to block him before that.
4: Yeah.
3: He just shoves one in the face.
4: Then like
3: punch you in the face.
4: A third Eagle kind of comes up and they're like, I don't know if I want to mess with this guy. He doesn't seem like he's totally somebody you want to deal with. And then he just obliterates the return.
21: I just realized something though.
4: Huh.
21: He went to Texas and Texas Tech.
4: That's okay.
3: Yeah. And here's the other thing about that too, based on things. They watch tape. Coaches watch tape and players watch tape. Ron Wolfley reported. Oh. They watch tape.
22: My source.
3: You know what they do? They sit around and they talk about you. I guarantee you they're going to have something special for this guy. Who do the Commanders play this coming week?
21: Cowboys, big rivalry.
3: The Cowboys, there it goes. They're going to have something special for my brother. Guaranteed.
4: I wonder, has Jerry Jones commented on Tyler Owens at all yet? That would be, that's really what I want to see. Maybe the play of the week. Oh, there we go.
23: Don't dismiss any possibility. It's unlikely.
3: When you start making a name for yourself in transition, trust me on this, they're going to start sending feelers your way, if you know what I mean. Start poking you in the ribs.
4: This is Mike LaFleur yesterday was asked, well, okay, when do you turn the page, start looking ahead to the next opponent? Because after all that's against the Chargers, that was one game out of 17.
24: You know, I was just telling Mark, I'm about 4 to 5 hours into Seattle already, and I forgot about this game. So I was like, I had to like do a review of the Chargers game because you naturally move on. I was going to start answering questions like it was the NFC Championship again because that's all I can see is Seattle and their Super Bowl game and obviously their week one game versus New England. So I try to get started on it as soon as possible, do what was necessary in terms of getting with the offense staff, defense staff, special teams. If I need to chop it up with any of the players, have our team meeting and stuff like that. But yeah, just like we asked the players to reset and get right back to work. Like, I mean, we got to do the same thing.
3: You know, we talked about this when they hired Mike LaFleur, but what an advantage it is that he understands and knows the schemes of the Seahawks, of the Rams, of course, of the 49ers. He knows already what he's going to have to do and how he's going to have to go and design a game plan against them. You know how cool that is and what kind of advantage that is for the Arizona Cardinals? They got a guy like Mike LaFleur who knows this division specifically. That's huge.
4: It's a wrinkle. It's a plot twist here, right? Because the Cardinals have their history with the Seahawks. And lately, it hasn't been great. I mean, it's typically contested, but it hasn't been great lately. Mike LaFleur has his own history with the Seahawks,
3: yeah.
4: and he's had more success against them lately, but I mean, he's gotten burned by them as well, too. He just referenced in the playoffs last year getting burned by the Seahawks, so he brings his own perspective to this, but it's not some distant perspective like they hired a coordinator from the Dolphins or something. You know, like you just said, they got a guy who's very familiar with the Seahawks. He was probably expecting to face Sam Darnold, He's not going to be. He's going to be facing Drew Locke. And like you said, maybe that opens up some opportunities for the Cardinals defensively.
3: Yeah, Drew Locke. Interesting, Basin Orleans. Here's a guy, 6'4". I don't think he's 6'4". They list him at 6'4".
4: Right out of the gate, he's lying.
3: I think he's 6'3", maybe 6'3 and a half. But 6'4", 230 pounds. He's 29 years old. 10 and 18 as a starter. 10 and 18 as a starter. He has a career 79.5 quarterback rating. That's not really good, brothers. That's not. He's thrown for 35 touchdowns and has 28 picks. Okay, so, you know, it's one of the reasons why his quarterback rating isn't great. And I think you can actually get to Drew Locke, especially if you start bringing some heavy pressure packages. I think it's a situation you can get him to make a mistake.
4: This is one of those changes over the course of the season, right? You're catching Seattle when they don't have their starting quarterback. I think the Seahawks more than and maybe any other team in the NFL can get away with not having their starting quarterback. Would you agree with that?
3: Yes.
4: They can hide it better than almost anybody. But you're still missing Sam Darnold. You're missing Clint Kubiak from last year too. So maybe their offense, you're missing Kenneth Walker from last year. They still have their defense. They're still the Seahawks. They still have Mike McDonald. Yep. I'm not trying to say they're not still one of the best teams in the Super Bowl contender, but this isn't the team you lost to last year. Not right now.
3: Yeah, Drew Locke also last week threw for 187 yards and a touchdown. He was 16 of 22, as a matter of fact. So, you know what? He is capable. There's no doubt. And by the way, they won.
4: They did, and they beat the Patriots, and it was mostly because of their defense. And so that's we're going to dive more into this. Like you said, we'll get more into the offense of the Cardinals versus the Seahawks defense tomorrow. We'll go more in depth on that. But that's a real compelling storyline to this game because the Seahawks defense is obviously

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0: I'm Mitch Ferrell. This here is what is trending now. Diamondbacks remain 2.5 back of the Padres for that final wildcard spot coming into tonight. The Padres, who won yesterday, are now looking for a 9th consecutive win. They've won 9 times? Yes, they have. 9 times. This time they're taking on Rockies in Game 2. Snakes are looking to make it back-to-back wins against the Marlins in Game 2. Jesus Sanchez, who was claimed off waivers by the Diamondbacks yesterday, is set to make his debut tonight as the team's designated hitter. We're waiting on the official roster move, but he is on the 40-man roster as of yesterday. Michael Soroka will start tonight for the Snakes. He'll oppose veteran right-hander Jansen Junk. First pitch is at 6:40. Pre-game coverage starts at 6 right here on 98.7 and the Arizona Sports app. And checking in across the pond with ASU football, head coach Kenny Dillingham told reporters today that starting right guard Wade Helton is expected to miss a few weeks after suffering a lower leg injury on Saturday. Rob Lapuaho is expected to fill Helton's spot this Saturday against Kansas. This report is brought to you by Talking Stick Resort. Diamondbacks fans, celebrate 25 years of World Series history this Saturday, September 19th, at Talking Stick Resort. You can meet 4 Diamondbacks World Series alumni at noon. Plus, you can enter your chance to win tickets to that Sunday's game.
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2: 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My name is Dave Burns, alongside the one, the only, Sean Gambadoro. Hi, Gambo.
3: Burnsy, what's going on?
2: Oh, there you are.
3: Yeah.
2: You sound like
3: Lauren fixed this. She fixed that midair. Burnsy, what's going on?
2: That sounds a little bit better. So everybody today should be happy about their NFL team, except for poor Mitch on the other side of the bus.
3: Oh, man.
2: I mean, the Giants looked great on Sunday night.
3: They did.
2: The Bears looked fantastic on Sunday morning. The Cardinals looked really good Sunday afternoon.
3: And the Broncos got spanked.
2: And the Broncos just missed another tackle. And another.
3: Well, I don't want to be happy. I want to be miserable.
2: Mitch is
3: so much for the Cardinals having to play that Broncos defense and how great it is. They might score 60 on them.
2: I tell you, we're going to talk about this a little later. ESPN did this projection after week one. This is foolish, but they've done it anyway. They did this projection where they ran the simulation on their football power index. 10,
3: run the simulators.
2: Times. They got the Denver Broncos with the 10th pick in the NFL draft.
3: Wow.
2: The 10th pick in the NFL. Just like,
3: things would have went to hell in a handbasket.
2: God, based off of one game, we're projecting them to have the 10th pick in the draft.
3: Are we back to the Chiefs are on top in the NFC West because how bad the Chargers and the Broncos looked?
2: Possibly. Oh, the Chiefs look good.
3: They look good.
2: Kenneth Walker
3: looks. Oh, I loved him.
2: He looks so
3: good. He was unstoppable.
2: He looked so good last night.
3: Yeah, Mahomes didn't do anything. They just ran the ball so well.
2: Yeah, they didn't really need to. Eight different Broncos missed multiple tackles, according to, as a whole, Denver missed 28 tackles, which is the most by any defense at least 2018.
3: Because guys don't play in the preseason.
2: Mitch is looking at me like, are you
3: done? That's because guys don't play in the preseason. They're not ready. Can't tackle your own players in practice, and then in the preseason you don't play, and then the regular season starts, and nobody's ready to make a tackle.
2: I'm sorry, Mitch.
3: Too stupid.
2: Not trying to rub it in your face. Let's weigh in on our top story of the day here on the Burns and Gambo Show, because we got something to celebrate around here.
4: Mr. Grumpy.
1: Burns and Gambo, the weigh-in.
5: Swung on and drilled. High and deep towards right. Stay fair. Stay fair. It is. Game winner, Corbin Carroll. Walk-off home run. 8-7, your final here in Phoenix.
2: I've said it before. I'll say it again. Chris Garziola does the big moments really, really well.
3: That was incredible.
2: He does them really, really well. Stay fair. Yeah. Stay fair.
3: I want to thank Pete Fairbanks for not being able to throw a ball anywhere near the plate.
2: Yeah.
3: Thank you, Pete.
2: Did you see him when he was walking off the field with a trainer? A fan said something to him.
4: And he turned and looked at the fan. I'm not a good lip reader. He didn't take a good lip reader to see what Pete Fairbanks said to the fan. It was a bleep and it was a U right at the guy. It was angry. Corbin Carroll.
3: I mean, it really looked like somebody who had never pitched before getting into a major league game. There was nothing near the strike zone.
4: No, nothing at all. And he was, you know, just back with a nerve irritation and all that. Corbin.
6: I didn't think it was a specific suck. I thought it was like an all-encompassing type of suck.
4: He was the author of that famous quote a couple years ago. Corbin Carroll, the walk, the game. The season-saving walk-off home run
3: felt like it
4: last night.
3: It felt like staving off elimination. Yeah, you could not have lost that game and fallen three. Would have been, what, four in the loss column,
4: three
3: right?
4: Three and a half, four in the loss
3: four
4: column.
3: Four in the loss column. Could not afford to lose that game.
4: I mean, they go into the eighth inning. They're down 7-4. The Padres have already won. They held on to a furious comeback by the Colorado Rockies. And, man, it was like staring doom right in the face in those last two innings. Like, this is it. Like, if they don't find a way to win this game, I don't think there's any coming back. Now, I still don't know if they're going to come back from
3: Gabby
4: this.
3: Gabby Moreno walks Tommy Troy, who I'm reporting is being optioned down to AAA today. It's not official yet, I don't believe. But I'm reporting that Tommy Troy pinch runs for Gabby. Perdomo lays down a terrible bunt. It wasn't a good bunt, but he lays it down. He gets him over to second. And then Corbin hits a two-run bomb. Again, only question if it's fair or foul. It ends up being a fair ball. The Arizona Diamondbacks were down three runs twice in that baseball game. Twice. And that was their major league leading 45th comeback victory. It was their ninth walk-off this season. 45th comeback victory. They continue to hang around this race. Things did not go well. We'll talk about Corbin Burns later, but he did not pitch well.
4: No.
3: Ginkle had some struggles. It looked like you were going to lose that game, but you're able to just hang around. Jordan Lawler with his big two-run homer in the eighth inning. That was huge. Kind of got him in there. You had Lars Nootbaar, who had a really good game. So they were just hanging around enough. And once they got that base runner to second base, you're like, okay, you're one hit away from tying this game.
4: Yeah, and for Carroll, he talked about the importance of winning this game.
7: Obviously, this is right down in crunch time. And all these games matter. So I think we're just trying to, take them one at a time and put our best foot forth. And I think that, we've done a good job of that, especially tonight. Like, I think that was one that, could have gotten a little more out of hand, but we just kept fighting.
4: You mentioned the 45 comeback wins leads baseball. Nine walk-off wins, that's fifth in baseball. This from OptiStats. Our own Alex Weiner retweeted this last night after the game. Most walk-off home runs while trailing in a season. The Diamondbacks now have four of them, matching the 2006 Reds and the 2014 Chicago White Sox. Four walk-off home runs. Cattell, Waldschmidt twice. And now Corbin Carroll with his walk-off.
3: He got that ice bucket from Perdomo.
4: His neck was...
3: I could just see that.
4: Alex was talking in his game story at ArizonaSports.com that Carroll's neck was still red.
3: From the ice hitting his neck.
4: I don't think I would want Geraldo Perdomo throwing a bucket of cold ice water in my face as I'm rounding third base. It's like, dude, love you. You're the team leader and all. You got to chill with that.
3: When it gets to the ninth inning like that, can it not just drain the ice out of it? So when you throw it at the guy, there's no ice in it.
4: I just think someone needs to get to Perdomo and like, dude, chill. All right. Like, let's not be doing that for Carroll in particular. And I don't need to go into all the reasons why it was huge, but obviously it was huge. It's been a real struggle for him. The back injury, the MRI, not knowing, his numbers have been a real struggle. And it was of particular significance that it came against a right-handed pitcher. He has struggled against that
3: rookie reliever.
4: And he a pull side power fast, he took. That is not something we've seen a lot of out of Corbin Carroll. A right-handed pitcher that he goes pull side power and takes it out of the park with. It's weird to say it, but it felt good to see Corbin Carroll go off against a right-handed pitcher. I never thought I'd hear myself say that, but it was really good to see.
3: Yeah, they got to listen. They just have to win baseball games. Three in a loss column is not where you want to be. You don't want to go into that series with the Padres needing to sweep. You'd love to go in having to win two out of three. Hey, whoever wins two out of three gets to go to the playoffs. I would love for it to be in that situation. We're going to talk about this later. The Padres keep winning, and the Diamondbacks have some issues right now with starting pitching. It's been a problem for them. I'm going to be at the game tonight. I thought Juan Murillo did a great job last night. Yeah, I thought he did a great job coming in and striking out the side after he walked the leadoff guy in the ninth inning. That was big to hold it right there. But, you know, you were down three. You know, you're down 3-0 in that game, and then you're down 7-4 after the seventh to come back and get that win. Listen, there's no quitting this team. They may not make the playoffs. And I know all the Fire Lovello guys are, you know, actually rooting against their hometown team because they'd just rather have Lovello fired than have the team win. I get that. There's a lot of fight in this team. There's a lot of fight. They're probably, they're on the outside looking in, and in my opinion, they're probably not going to make it. But they are going to battle right up until the end. And you saw that fight in that team last night.
4: Well said. Jordan Lawler, and you mentioned him. We cannot forget about him. Boy, that thing was crushed Lawler off the bat. Just crushed.
3: Tyler Zuba.
4: Troy Lovello, after the game, hopes this is a catalyst for what's to come.
8: It was a great win. You know, we know what was going on around us. We haven't been playing great baseball. And to win a game like that today is one of those... in my opinion, one of those catalyst type of games that pushes you forward and gets you ready for the next day.
4: Michael Soroka getting the start tonight for the Diamondbacks in another likely must-win situation, depending on what the Padres do up in Colorado.
3: No, they already won. They already won. Just pencil it in. They're going to win.
4: Like, was that a day game today? Coors Field? I didn't know.
3: Just pencil it in.
4: You were being sarcastic. I get it. When we come back on the Burns and Gambo show here on Arizona Sports, the Arizona Cardinals. My, how one game has changed the perception nationally of the Arizona Cardinals. We'll talk about it next on the Burns and Gambo Show.
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25: Yeah, I mean, you know this. I don't really know what the view is outside because, again, after that game, you get on the plane. Obviously, just personally for myself, trying to answer all the texts that you got from family, friends, from everywhere you've ever been. And then you get home and you spend some time with your family, you talk to your brother, you know, and then you wake up and you got to get right back to work. Like, you don't have time to think about what's going on outside this building. I hope, you know, not that we don't hear the noise and all those kind of things, but like you don't have time to think about it.
4: I was at the gym this morning and I noticed that Mike LaFleur was on the Pat McAfee show and I thought, oh, wow. Okay. Here we go. Week one. Here's Mike.
3: Can't get any primetime games.
4: Who knows?
3: For this team.
4: Maybe they get flexed into one.
3: Yeah,
4: depending
3: that's right.
4: on
3: that's
4: how this thing good. Goes.
26: Yeah, they got to move out that crappy team that played
3: Broncos,
26: last year.
3: Yeah, yeah.
4: Like, if you're the NFL, you're already out with the Sharpie looking at teams. All right, you know, they suck. Let's get them out. Oh, yeah, they suck. Let's get them out. No, we don't need national TV games for them.
3: Cardinals end up with four nationally televised games.
4: That would be the funniest thing of all time. Whether it's the floor on McAfee, and that's where that cut came from. Whether it's the power rankings, and normally like we have different views about power rankings. You hate them.
3: Hate them.
4: I look at them. I'm intrigued by them, but usually I'm more interested in what they write than what the number is. But one thing is very, very clear after they beat the Chargers yesterday, that the Cardinals are a riser after week one when it comes to their national perception. Whether it's national TV appearances or power rankings or whatever, the Cardinals are the flavor of the week, brother.
3: Well, let's go with the ESPN power rankings. They are now ahead of the Saints, Panthers, Jets, Raiders, Falcons, Titans, Dolphins, Browns. That's a lot of teams to be ahead of.
4: Do that again, nice and slow.
3: Saints,
4: okay.
3: Panthers, Jets, Raiders, Falcons, Titans, Dolphins, Browns. They're ahead of all of those teams. After beating the Chargers, they are 24th in the power ranking. So, you know, it's one game.
4: Yeah.
3: It doesn't mean a whole lot. There's a lot of games left to be played. But that team, with their impressive win over the Chargers, got noticed. They got noticed. Got a lot of notice. Mm-hmm. They got respect.
4: Mm-hmm.
3: They got noticed. They got respect. Point spread against Seattle's changed quite a bit. Some of it's because Sam Darnold's out. Some of it's because the Cardinals played well. So we'll see. It said non-quarterback newcomer debut, Kendrick Bourne. Bourne signed a two-year deal with Arizona in March, reunited with Mike LaFleur, who coached him in San Francisco. It translated to Bourne catching all eight of his targets for 75 yards. I'm pretty sure none of y'all had him on your fantasy team.
4: We played that cut yesterday.
3: You played a cut, yeah.
4: We played that cut yesterday from Jacoby. That was really funny.
3: That was good.
4: That was really, I'm sure.
3: Is he available?
4: I would imagine in most leagues, Kendrick Bourne is available.
3: Did you try to claim him, Bernsey?
4: No, I mean, not yet. It's not, I'm still savoring my wins. I'm not in a position to start claiming guys yet, but that's coming up tonight. I don't know. Maybe I'll give him a look.
3: Did you win in the league in which you had Matthew Stafford as your quarterback?
4: I did. Yeah, I did.
3: You did?
4: I did.
3: The team must have sucked.
4: In two of the leagues that I've got Matthew Stafford as my quarterback, I still managed to hang on.
3: Even
4: though he did nothing.
3: Wow.
4: Yeah. Testament to my ability to draft around him.
3: One of the guys that you played were terrible.
4: That was that too. That certainly helped. Yeah. I mean, look, it's not just. It's changing perceptions and it's changing numbers. We didn't get a chance to talk about this yesterday, but not only has the spread gone down between the Cardinals and the Seahawks, the win total for the Cardinals has gone up. We didn't talk about this yesterday. It's like it went from 3.5 to 5.5 based off of one win, you know? And then here's the real kicker. And I mentioned this a segment ago when I was giving Mitch crap about his Denver Broncos. ESPN FPI, Football Power Index, they ran simulations, ran the rest of the season 10,000 times, and based off of the week one results, they now have the Arizona Cardinals projected to pick ninth in the NFL draft. Now, you mentioned it. There are eight teams ahead of them
3: in the power ranking.
4: This is the new zip code that the Cardinals have now moved into. They moved up. It went from a not-so-great zip code to a decent zip code
3: now. Their chance for the number one pick in the draft is now 1%.
4: 1%.
3: 1%. Miami 39, Cleveland 24, Tennessee 14. The Cardinals come in at 1% chance at the number one pick. You know how those survivor polls, a lot of people got eliminated because of picking the Cardinals?
4: Mm-hmm.
3: I think the other people who were eliminated were those of us who picked three wins for this football team. We may have been eliminated.
4: You're eliminated?
3: We might be, yeah. I mean, okay. They're gonna win more than two games.
4: They're gonna win more than two games the rest of the way. They're gonna.
3: Yeah. Mitch, how many wins did you have? Three?
26: Four.
3: Four. You had four.
4: Lauren had three.
26: I know so many more.
4: She stepped out, but I know she had three. You had four?
3: Three.
4: You had three. Okay. I had five. And everybody gave me crap for being the optimist. Five? There's one guy on the YouTube chat, Os Rules, who's always like, where are you going to get five wins? Show me the five wins. Where are the five? Well, I only need four now.
3: Me and Lauren have been eliminated. We're out. Three wins? They're going to get three wins.
4: The three-win Cardinal Club?
3: Yeah.
4: You've been eliminated from that. Yeah. I mean,
3: I think so.
4: I think you have two, I don't mean that the way it just sounded, but I think if nothing else, it's time to slightly shift perception about the Arizona Cardinals. And I was thinking about this. There's a Suns comp here, right? Because the Suns did almost exactly the same thing. The difference was there were a few people, you, but not just you. There were others who were like, no, they're going to be good. They're going to be better. They're going to be better than people think. And they were. They were way better than people think. Nobody thought that about the Cardinals. Nobody, not a soul, thought the Cardinals were going to be better than people thought. I was getting crap for picking them to win five games.
3: Yeah.
4: Okay. So it's like the Suns in that when the Suns got off to that start, we're all trying to figure out, is this real? Is this who they are? Is this what this is going to be? And it took us a while before we trusted it, before we believed in it. This one is different because the expectations were so low, to your point, that basically all they have to do is win three more football games the rest of the year, and they're going to beat most people's expectations that they had for them beginning of the season. That's a really low bar for them to clear at this point.
3: Yeah, and they're going to play some teams that, you know, that aren't very good. And so I don't think, like, if they go lose to Seattle by 10 points, I don't think it changes what they accomplish in week one. Like, I really don't. I mean, Seattle is the Super Bowl, defending Super Bowl champs. I know they're without their starting quarterback, but that's a good football team. If they come to town and they beat Arizona by 7, 10, 13, whatever it is, I don't think it changes the fact that, you know, I would say everybody would have taken 1-1 out of the gates in the first two games.
4: Sure.
3: You would have taken 1-1. Okay. Yep. It's good. You know, try to win as many games as you can. Jacoby Brissett won over a lot of people. You know, we can't wait. This Jeremiah Love didn't even have a breakout game, and they won that football game going away. The defense was spectacular. Do I expect the defense to be spectacular every week? You know what? Honestly, no. I mean, I don't. There's going to be teams that carve up this defense. Mm-hmm. That's going to happen. This defense is not going to play. Like I said, I think the Cardinals had a chance to be a top 10 offense. Well, like, based on the first game, their defense was better than the offense. The defense looked like a top 10 defense. The offense was good, but it didn't look like a top 10 offense. It was good, but not great.
4: I think the key will come in terms of really resetting expectations if they win one of these next two games. If they win one of these next two games, they're going to, it's either home against Seattle or on the road against San Francisco. If they win one of these next two, then you're really going to start to see some Phoenix Suns like, now it's time to reset our expectations. And I'm trying to remember what game it was for the Suns. Wasn't it the Minnesota game? Like in November? Wasn't it? It was the Minnesota game. Where it's like, oh, okay, well, hold on. Well, now.
3: Yeah.
4: This seems something we weren't expecting. If they go win one of these next two, that is going to be our reset expectations moment. Now we got to talk about something else. And it's not just the ESPN power ranking. I looked at the Athletic power ranking. I looked at Connor Orr's power ranking. Connor Orr called the Arizona Cardinals the team of the week in week one in the NFL for what they've done.
3: How many wins did he have them getting?
4: Two.
3: He had them at 2-15.
4: He had them at 2-15. He was.
3: If they win one of the next two games, we're probably in here 3 weeks from now talking about who could they add at the trade deadline? Forget about trading Buddha and James Conner and Jacoby Brissett. What can they add? Anybody selling?
4: Yeah, we could. We could. We'll see. Again, this was the stat I was fumbling for. According to this is from Josh Weinfuss. The season win total at DK Sports has increased from 3.5 heading into yesterday's game or Sunday's game to 5.5 after the Cardinals upset win at the Chargers. Arizona is now only a 4.5-point underdog against the Seahawks as of now. Considering that's the defending Super Bowl champion, I know, without their starting quarterback, that is a crazy low number, all things being equal, considering it's the Cardinals
3: and they believe in themselves. They believe in the coaching staff, and they've got a lot of confidence.
4: When we come back on the Burns and Gambo show, we'll do our clubhouse call-in with the Arizona Diamondbacks, and joining us will be one of the key members of the Diamondbacks bullpen, Brandon Garcia, set to join us next here on the Burns and Gambo show.
0: Quickly and Marotta morning.
1: All teams are going to say we don't deal with the outside noise. If the outside noise is positive or negative, they're all going to say, "Well, we don't listen to them. We don't pay attention to that stuff." But I'll tell you what: for 1 week, for 60 minutes of football, the Arizona Cardinals truly represented what Mike LaFleur just said. We don't care about what was said about us because it's a different group, and that was a team riding a 9-game losing streak dating back to last year, going back in, and a lot of those guys were on that team last year. Mike LaFleur wasn't. He doesn't care.
2: Bickley and Marotta. Mornings on Arizona Sports, the local sports leader.
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26: I'm Mitch Vareldis. Here is what is trending right now. Diamondbacks ready for game two against the Marlins tonight at Chase Field. They remain 2.5 games back of the Padres for that last wild card spot. The Padres taking on the Rockies for a second game. They're also looking for a ninth straight win. Padres are hot right now. On the mound tonight, it will be Michael Soroka for the Snakes. He'll go against veteran right-hander Jansen Junk. First pitch is at 6:40. Pre-game coverage will start at 6, and you can listen to it all right here on 98.7 and on the Arizona Sports app. A note about the lineup, Jesus Sanchez, who was claimed by the Diamondbacks yesterday, is going to make his D-backs debut tonight, set to hit 7th as the designated hitter. Sanchez was claimed off of waivers previously with Toronto at the beginning of this year. He was added to the 40-man roster yesterday. We have yet to hear about a corresponding active roster move, however. And then checking in across the pond with ASU football, head coach Kenny Dillingham told reporters today that starting right guard Wade Helton is expected to miss a few weeks after suffering a lower leg injury against Texas A&M. Rob Lapuaho is expected to fill Helton's spot this Saturday against Kansas. And that is what is trending now.
1: Hey, it's Vince Murata. What did Mark Schlereth think of the Cardinals' opening week win over the Chargers? We'll ask him. He'll join us. 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
3: I'll tip jar safe and sound. 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
4: Who is it real quick?
10: Capital Cities.
3: Didn't know that. 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
4: You give me 100 guesses, and I never would have known that. So while Gambo is busy putting some money in the tip jar to thank Lauren for playing that song on our way back in, we are going to go to the clubhouse call-in now because our guest is lined up and ready to go.
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13: The clubhouse call-in with Burns and Gambo.
4: And what a guest it is. He's been one of the biggest reasons why the Diamondbacks are still in this thing based off of the performance of the bullpen, which has been outstanding on any given night. And joining us right now, one of the key members of that bullpen, Brandon Garcia, who joins us here on the Burns and Gambo show. Brandon, I'm Dave. This is Gambo. Welcome to the show. We appreciate the time. How are we doing today?
15: Good. Thank you guys for having me. I appreciate it.
3: Absolutely. Brandon, before we talk Diamondback baseball and the success you've had this year, you spent a year at Texas A&M. We just watched ASU get punked by them in the fourth quarter. 107,000 people in that stadium. So I got to ask you, as a baseball player at A&M, your final year, did you ever go to a football game?
15: Oh, of course. Those are the best times there. 107,000, that feels like a lot more when you're actually in that stadium.
3: So was
15: pretty
3: it
15: unreal.
3: Was it a great experience? Like, they were probably a good team when you were there, right?
15: Yeah, that was in between the 2 years that they were good. Like, last year and the year before that, they were trending up. But when I was there in 23, it's still like that rebuilding little era. So it was definitely fun to go to the games and experience the fans and the 12th man and everything like that. But they weren't as good as they are now.
3: Were you like a crazed fan, like taking off your shirt and waving it and all of that stuff when they were scoring touchdowns?
15: No, I stayed controlled.
3: Okay, good to know.
4: Tell me about the state of your emotions now, since you were controlled at A&M football games. The state of your emotions now between scoreboard watching, what you guys are doing, dramatic late-inning home runs, et cetera, et cetera. How do you manage to stay sane throughout all of it, Brandon?
15: I mean, it's just the enjoyment of the game. It's baseball. We're seeing it every single day where it's like you never know what's going to happen in the games, whether it's like we're down in the first five innings, then it's like we're back in it in the sixth and the seventh inning. So it's really exciting to be out there, be on this team. Got a really special group.
4: Watching it from afar, I mean, we commented on it in the first segment of the show when we were talking about it. This team never quits. They never stop. They never think they're down. They never think they're out of it. What is it like to be a part of that? What is it like to be in the middle of all of that, Brandon?
15: Yeah, I would say the best word is fun. Like, we're having fun out here. Like, yesterday it was really fun after Corbin hit that homer in the clubhouse. Like, we're just enjoying our time. Like, we're playing baseball, and like, it means a little bit more now that we're in this playoff push.
3: We were baffled when the opening roster came out and you weren't on it because you were like the only left-handed pitcher. But they had said at the time, you need to throw more strikes. You got to stop walking guys. You got to throw more strikes. You weren't down for long, and ever since you got up, you've been back. But what did you work on in that month in the minors after they sent you down originally?
15: Yeah, I would say it's confidence in myself, confidence in each pitch that I throw. That was also the one of the main things. But the other thing was just also like having that little chip on my shoulder. It's like being sent down at the beginning of the year wasn't fun. It was not cool being away from the big league team. But it's one of those things I still carry to this day where it's like it's motivation to hopefully never go back there.
4: Were you surprised, or did you have a sense that it was coming in March at spring training?
15: Yeah, I had a little sense that it was coming just because my performance wasn't there in spring training. I knew that I would be the only lefty at the time, but it was one of those things where my performance just wasn't playing up to the level of the big leagues at the time. So it was also a really good thing that I got sent down.
4: You talk about your confidence in yourself, and obviously when you're facing a lefty, there's nobody else anybody would rather have in there but you. What is your confidence in yourself when it's multiple guys you have to face and when it's not just lefties, and your ability to have success against the right-handers too? How has that confidence grown over the course of the season, Brandon?
15: Yeah, the more experience I've gotten, the more confidence I've also gotten with every pitch. With the new pitch, that was a big thing, and also spring training was we developed a new pitch, the cutter. So that was brand new pitch coming into spring training, brand new coming to this year. So it's just gaining confidence with that, especially to righties. And now we've been even throwing it to lefties. So it's just experimenting and getting more experience with that.
3: When you got some save opportunities before Paul Sewald was designated for assignment. You've gotten some afterwards. He was a big part of this team. Everybody loved him. It was tough to see him go. We're happy to see him having success in Toronto. As a guy who's now got some opportunities to close games, what did you learn from him being able to watch him perform when he was at his best?
15: Yeah, Paul was awesome. He was really good for me personally when I got up here. Just keeping me humble was a big thing too, because I had a good amount of success when I first got here. So he was keeping me humble so I didn't get too ahead of myself. Also showed me the importance of a routine and how to show up to the field and be ready to go every single day. And that was awesome to be able to experience when he was here.
4: Brandon Garcia is our guest here on the Burns and Gambo Show, member of the Diamondbacks. Very good bullpen so far this season with 11 games to go. When Torrey said it was going to be closer by committee after Paul Sewald was let go, I think we all kind of anticipated that eventually somebody would rise to the top. And so far, it has been exactly that, a closer by committee. How much of a heads up do you get on a nightly basis when it comes to defining your role and knowing what you're going to be doing that night? Any at all?
15: Yeah, they've done a pretty good job. Our bullpen coach, Wellington, he's been really good with letting us – well, he lets me know personally, like, what the most likely – the pocket of hitters I will face. So it's like when those guys come up, whether it's the seventh, eighth, or ninth inning, that's all game-dependent, obviously score-dependent as well. So it's just being able to be prepared for those four guys, five guys, whatever it is that night, just be ready to go whenever that phone rings.
3: A couple of weeks ago, you probably had, to me, one of your best moments of the season. It was a game the Diamondbacks won. You guys were on the road against the Astros. You won the game 4-3 in extra innings. You struck out Yordan Alvarez and Jose Altuve in that inning. It was like, wow. Like, you know, you struck out Yordan Alvarez. The guy's like the best player in baseball. Give me your thoughts about that game. When that was finished, I mean, you had to be excited with what you accomplished.
15: Yeah, I was extremely excited. I think that you said it best, was like the wow. That was exactly what was going through my head, where it was like that is one of the best hitters in the game. So Altuve has been playing the game for a long time. So it was just good to be able to go out there and, most importantly, get the win.
3: And you got behind Alvarez 3-0.
15: Yeah, I had to settle in there. I was a little timid at first, but then I had to remember. Perdomo helped me out a lot, actually, during that at bat.
3: Okay, so. I want to hear about this. This is fascinating to me. So you're going in, you're into the game. It's a one-run game, an important game. You're facing a guy who could win the Triple Crown. You go 3-0 on him. You're a little timid. What does Jerry come over and say to you that enabled you to come back and strike him out?
15: Yeah, so it was actually, we didn't take a meeting or anything. It was, there was a guy on second base since it was extra innings. So, obviously when I'm looking back at the runner, there's Jerry. He's standing there holding the runner on. So during that whole thing, he's telling me to slow down, like catch my breath. Like he's giving me hand signals to like slow myself down. And that just gave me like that got me out of the whole, like the, being sped up, I guess, like having that adrenaline. Just seeing him and like having somebody tell me to do that, it calmed me down a little bit, which was nice.
3: Great to hear.
10: Yeah.
3: I mean, because that you were fantastic in that game.
15: Yeah, thank you. I appreciate that.
10: Brandon, we appreciate the time. Thanks for coming on for a few minutes. 11 games to go. We're all riveted to see how this ends and see what else you guys can do in these final 11 games. Thanks for coming on in the middle of that. Best of luck tonight, and hopefully we'll catch up with you soon, okay?
15: Thank you, guys.
3: Thanks, Brandon.
10: Brandon Garcia from the Arizona Diamondbacks, our guest, the clubhouse call-in here on the Burns and Gambo Show. When we come back, week one in the NFL is in the books. What stood out to us after week one in the NFL? That is coming up next on Burns and Gambo.
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3: Let's turn things over to Lauren on the other side of the glass. She's got a poll question. You can find it at ArizonaSports.com. No idea what it is today.
1: Did I put any thought into this one?
3: that's always a good way to intro it. Hey, does this question suck or is it decent?
1: Sometimes you can tell, it's like, hey, you need a question. Like, oh, darn, okay, here. Throw one together real quick.
3: Did they put any thought into it, or is it decent?
33: They didn't put anything.
1: Yeah, okay.
3: All right, what is it?
33: I don't want to drag our own web department.
1: No, they suck at this. They're terrible at this.
33: But this one is...
1: Yeah, they're not very good at it.
3: Does a fine job. Sometimes the poll question...
1: Not with this, they don't.
3: Leaves us longing a little bit. Mm-hmm. Yeah. Mm-hmm. All right.
33: But we'll celebrate their victories. They have a good one. We'll celebrate
1: glad their
33: we'll
1: jobs celebrate don't. Those. Glad their jobs don't count on this.
3: Wow. It is just a poll question.
1: All right, go ahead.
3: What do we got?
33: All right. How concerned are you about Marvin Harrison Jr.'s lack of targets? How are you concerned? Yes, no.
3: Oh, are you concerned? So yeah, not how concerned feeling? Are you? Yes. Yes. I am concerned. Yes.
1: I was going to say no, and okay. Not to disagree with you.
3: Okay.
33: It could be just to disagree, Gambo.
1: It's not to disagree. Michael Wilson, Trey McBride, Jeremiah Love, maybe even Kendrick Bourne. He might be behind all these guys. Like, is he going to average 3 targets a game? No. He's going to get more. But I don't know. Like, I think it's fair to question. I think Bourne's going to end up with more receptions than him now.
3: And that's why I'm a yes. I'm a yes because you spent the 4th pick on the draft on a player who just might not be that for you. And
10: they wouldn't give him a second contract if that's the case. But based off of the look, and I know it's just one game. I understand it can change, and I like all the caveats, right? But given that he's the fourth pick in the draft, and this year is a very important one for him, yes, I'm concerned. Put me down.
3: Okay. Yes. I'll say no.
10: Audience says
33: no.
10: Okay.
33: 63% saying no, they are not concerned about Marvin Harrison Jr.'s lack of targets. 37% going with yes.
10: That is the poll question. You can find it on the Burns and Gambo page. You can find it at arizonasports.com. I slipped into autopilot there for a second because that's what we said for years and years and years. Just one soundbite real quick from last night's Monday Night Football game, and then we'll get into other things that we learned from week one in the National Football League. I just like the way this cut is slugged. Bo Nix. Just an L sucko performance across the board.
0: Well, when you give a good team a lot of chances and when you give a good team short fields, long yardage situations on third down, a good team like that's going to exploit it. And you just had way too many penalties, way too many negative plays, turnovers, put our defense in bad spots. And, you know, honestly, just from whole offense, whole team, we just didn't play very good.
10: Oh, so now I was hoping he was going to use the phrase L sucko. If it's slugged, just an El Succo performance across the board, he should say El Succo.
2: He did say pitiful at one point last night.
10: But that's not El Succo.
3: Should have said, I've been looking over my shoulder for that Drew Brees guy. See around?
10: Who wasn't even...
2: Did you see what Sean Payton said about that?
10: No, what did Sean Payton say?
2: Apparently he had no idea.
10: What?
2: He had no idea?
10: He had no idea?
3: You had no idea they contacted Drew Brees to see if he could play in a playoff game?
10: I had read the whole thing was ridiculous anyway because he was still technically the property of the Saints. So they would have...
3: Had to give up some kind of compensation?
10: He wasn't even eligible to play in that game. Like, it was a big nothing burger. The whole story was a big fat nothing burger. That he wasn't even eligible
2: to play. Which it was.
3: Was it false?
2: Make that clear. No, it's not a false report. It's just... He said he had no idea Brees was considering coming out of retirement. Quote, I was just like you guys, close quote.
3: Sean Payton, the guy who took over the organization because he wanted full control. He
10: didn't know, apparently.
3: Wow. So the guy, he couldn't get the card because it was full control.
10: Yeah.
3: He didn't know that they were talking to Drew Brees about playing in a playoff game.
10: What was the number one storyline from week one for you?
3: That is a really, really good question. And I'm not saying this because she's here.
10: You should have just seen how Lauren perked up on the other side of the glass. Like,
3: Ben Johnson might be right.
10: Highest scoring offense in league history?
3: They couldn't be stopped.
10: They could not be stopped.
3: And I love their tight... What's the tight end's name? Loveland?
10: Colston Loveland.
3: He didn't even get the ball, did he?
10: No.
3: He didn't even have to use
10: him. He's one of the best tight ends in the NFL. Not like Trey McBride good, but he's one of the best tight ends in the NFL.
3: Ben Johnson's goal is to have the highest scoring offense ever. Ever. They score more points on offense than any team has since the Dolphins went for 70 in 2023. Their 59 points were the fourth most in franchise history. They had 552 yards of offense, third most in a game in the Super Bowl era. So I thought that kind of stood out like a sore thumb to me. Every time I looked at the scoreboard, it was changing. Like every time they would I wasn't watching that game live, but you know how they show the scores on like a scrolling thing? Every time they show the best, 7, then the next time, 14, then the next time, 21, then the next time, 28. Like, are they ever going to stop scoring?
10: Apparently not.
3: Like every time I look, the score changes. Did that score stay this? Did the Bears have the same score for anything more than 3 minutes in that football game?
10: Yeah, I mean, think about it. If you're Bryce Young, that was the second highest passing yards you've ever had in your career, and your team scored 37 points, and it wasn't even close. It wasn't even close, right? Like it's like, what? And they spent money on that defense in the offseason, too, right? Mm-hmm. They spent money trying to fix that defense in Carolina.
3: There's something to be said about this. 9 different teams scored 30 or more points in the early window on Sunday. 9.
10: Yeah.
3: Now throw in the Chiefs last night. I don't know how many teams. So somebody, what do you guys count this out? How many teams scored 30 or more points? Because in the early window, it was 9. The Chiefs got it yesterday. That's 10.
10: Neither of the Sunday night teams did. I don't know what happened in the late window, if any of those teams got over 30.
3: There's a lot of points scored.
10: There's a lot of points
3: scored. But the Bears looked almost unstoppable on offense.
10: The number one story to me, no disrespect to Lauren on the other side of the glass, that was the best defense in the NFL, and the Bills torched them.
3: I know.
10: And that was a team in the Texans that had absolutely blown up Josh Allen the last time they played there to the tune of 8 sacks. And yeah, they got to him a couple of times, But for the most, I mean, Josh Allen was throwing the ball down the field. Josh Allen was having a field day with DJ Moore. He was having a field day with Dalton Kincaid.
3: Stroud cannot get sacked there on a three-man rush.
10: No, he can't. He can't.
3: You got to get rid of the ball.
10: But for them to come up with that win in Joe Brady's debut, yeah, that was a mighty, mighty big statement by the Buffalo Bills. 11 teams scored 30 points or more.
3: That's a lot of points.
10: It's the third of the league.
2: Two of those teams lost, by the way.
10: And two of those teams lost. The Panthers and the Saints.
3: Imagine scoring 30 points and losing a football game.
10: Yeah. And that was another takeaway for me for week one.
3: The Saints?
10: The Saints.
3: They're good.
10: Oh, they were this close.
3: Yeah, they were good.
10: They were this close. Once Tyler Shuck got it rolling, he was rolling. And I thought the Lions were in. That was going to be the biggest blown lead in Detroit Lions history had they not rallied to win.
3: I got
10: to
3: throw this in.
10: Okay.
3: I'm a fan of power football. I like teams that can run the ball down your throat. The Giants ran for 181 yards. Cam Scadaboo at 81. They had 165 yards on the ground. 165. They ran the ball at the Dallas Cowboys. And I like that. That's the type of football you need in New York. You need to be able to run the football to win there.
10: Yeah, he looked very, very good. And then, of course, we got to give it up to the Minnesota Vikings, who won.
3: Carson Wentz.
10: Carson Wentz, and right now Matt LaFleur. Mike LaFleur is getting all the flowers. We're going to talk about this a little later. Matt LaFleur is getting a bunch of heat for not being able to deal with the pressure that Minnesota was bringing that whole game. I mean, Brian Flores blitzed and blitzed and blitzed and blitzed and blitzed the whole game, and it got to Jordan Love bad. But yeah, credit to Carson Wentz for coming through in that game.
3: Yeah, and I don't know if Kylo's going to be ready for this next game or not, but Kylo didn't look good in his 11 snaps. Wentz looked good in running that offense.
10: Correction, three teams scored over 30 points and lost. Houston did as well. So three teams this weekend scored over 30 and were on the losing side of the equation.
3: There were a lot of points scored in week one. There were a lot.
10: When we come back on the Burns and Gambo show here on Arizona Sports, the local sports leader, Cardinals have already done it once. Can they do

0: 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That's into right field.
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17: I'm Mitch Varell. This here is what is trending right now. Diamondbacks remain 2.5 games back of the Padres for that last wild card spot in the NL.

0: Padres looking for a ninth straight win, and they're going for game two against the Rockies. The Snakes, meanwhile, looking for a second consecutive win in game two against the Marlins. Jesus Sanchez, who is a former Marlin for what it's worth, was claimed off of waivers by the Diamondbacks yesterday. He was most recently with Toronto. He's in the lineup, designated hitter, batting seventh, going to make his Sedona Red debut tonight. To make room on the active roster, they just made it official. Tommy Troy has been optioned back to AAA Reno. Michael Soroka will get the start tonight for the Snakes. He'll go against veteran right-hander Jansen Junk. That's a fun name. First pitch is at 6:40. Pre-game coverage starts at 6. You can listen to it all right here on 98.7 and on the Arizona Sports app. And checking in across the pond with ASU football, head coach Kenny Dillingham told reporters today that starting right guard Wade Helton is expected to miss a few weeks after suffering a lower leg injury against Texas A&M. Rob Lapuaho is expected to fill Helton's spot this Saturday against Kansas. This report is brought to you by Talking Stick Resort. Diamondbacks fans, celebrate 25 years of World Series history this Saturday, September 19th at Talking Stick Resort. Meet four Diamondbacks World Series alumni at noon. Plus, enter for your chance to win tickets to that Sunday's game.
1: Hey, it's Luke. What do the Diamondbacks have to do in this final week and a half to make the postseason? We're going to talk to their general manager, Mike Hazen, tomorrow at 11:45. It's Wolf and Luke on Arizona Sports 98.7, the Arizona Sports YouTube channel, and the Arizona Sports app.
2: Yeah, I do like Huey Lewis in the news.
3: Oh, okay.
2: Tip jar this for me, please.
3: Tip jar that.
2: It's hip to be square.
3: I want you to know that during some of the breaks I was working on, I wanted to see what my IQ was.
1: I took an IQ test?
3: Yeah, but they want me to pay $1.98 to know the results.
1: Well,
3: I answered like 20 questions.
0: You know what they say? The smartest individuals will pay for that IQ test.
1: I was going to say.
3: It's a 90% discount, $1.98. Like, IQ score and report is... I took these this test. It's squares and circles and all this stupid stuff, and I didn't know a lot of the...
0: Also, I wanted to know what my IQ was.
1: Don't. You're stupid if you pay for that.
3: I'm not going to.
4: You don't need an IQ test to tell you what's going on if you're paying.
1: It's just as simple as, are you dumb enough to pay $2 for an IQ test online? If so, your IQ is not very high.
3: Your brain processes information its own way. Intelligent test. If you can answer 10 of these advanced intellectual questions, you may have exceptional reasoning ability.
1: Okay, so that's
3: I wanted to know if I had exceptional reasoning ability.
1: That's what Gambo was doing during the commercial break.
3: Yeah.
1: You know what I was doing during the commercial break?
3: No.
1: God. I was looking up the last time the Cardinals beat the Seattle Seahawks. You ready for this? Colt McCoy, 35 of 44 for 328 yards, 2 touchdowns, and no interceptions. Russell Wilson was 14 of 26 for 207 yards. James Conner was the leading rusher for the Cardinals with 21 carries and 62 yards.
3: That was on the cliff.
1: The late Rondale Moore led the Cardinals in receiving with 11 catches. Zach Ertz led the team in receiving yards with 88. 2021.
3: Cliff Kingsbury.
1: Is the last time the Arizona Cardinals...
3: Wasn't Bruce like 500 against them? Didn't Bruce Arians have a good record against them?
1: If I remember right, it was always the Cardinals would win there and they would win here. And it was like you could just count it every year. That's what was going to happen.
0: And the tie. Don't forget the tie.
1: And the 6-6 tie. 6-6 tie. It was like watching paint dry.
3: I think Bruce had some success against Seattle when they were really good.
1: Colt McCoy, 35 of 44 for 328, 2 touchdowns. In a Cardinals, what was the final score of that one? 23-13.
3: 2021. Was that like right after the pandemic?
1: That was right. That was the year they went to the playoffs. That was Kyler was good. He got hurt. Colt came in. I think they won like 2 of 3 when he was the quarterback. Kyler came back and they were just sort of meh the rest of the way and they got blown up by the Rams. That was the last time. That was the last time they beat the Seattle Seahawks. Wow. And now in Seattle.
4: VA, by the way, went 4-5-1.
3: Yeah,
4: against like 500. He was 4-1 in Seattle.
3: Right.
1: Yeah, it's nuts.
3: They always hated him when he came. They hated him. I remember I used to go on the Brock and Sox show and. This freaking Bruce Arians, he always comes here and beats Seattle. He was good there.
1: It was crazy.
3: Yeah. So here's the headline in the Seattle Times. Up next for the Seahawks, the surprising Arizona Cardinals. And here's a line they use. Raise your hand if you expected Sunday's matchup in Glendale to be a clash of 2-1-0 teams. And the guy says, liars.
1: Okay, never mind.
3: You're a liar.
1: No, I'm kidding. I'm not.
3: They called the Cardinals downtrodden Cardinals. Biggest surprise of week one. Expected to occupy the basin, the basement. Kick the snot out of the charges. Like on and on. And they were shocked at the fact that they had three sacks. Like, this team was terrible at getting sacks. And they got three. So they were really, like, impressed by that. So, you know, Seattle's looking at this game a little bit differently now than they would have normally. You know, normally it was, okay, it's the Cardinals. They won three games last year. They're terrible. Everybody thinks they're going to have the top pick in the draft. We're going to beat them like a drum. Mm-hmm. Mm-hmm. And now it's like, that team might be pretty good that you're playing.
1: I wonder how much the point spread. I know now, it as of yesterday, it was 4.5. Mitch, you're the degenerate gambler of the group. If you could look up to tell me what the point spread is now.
3: It's a nice compliment that he just paid you.
1: I wonder. I've been on Mitch's case all day today. I don't know if it's because of the Broncos or what. But and you're not a degenerate. We love you, Mitch.
0: Happened to this happy show?
1: I know. I'm sorry. It's if you could look up that point spread for me, please, I would be appreciative of it.
3: RG's just mad because I probably have a higher IQ than him.
0: No, there's only one way to find out.
1: I'm not going online to test my IQ. Are you kidding me? That's the dumbest thing ever.
3: I didn't know they wanted me to pay $2 to have my score.
0: I got your spread.
1: Yeah, get it to me.
0: This is via Covers. The Cardinals are a 3.5-point underdog on Sunday.
1: It's gone down.
0: Oh, yeah.
1: It was
0: true lock.
3: 5.5.
1: It was 4. It was 5.5. 4.5.
0: Line moves.
1: Now 3.5.
0: It opened as a 6-point underdog. And as of today, it's a 4.5.
3: They mentioned here, too, the ability to keep Brissett upright. The Cardinals were 28th in the league, allowing 59 sacks last season. The only sack allowed in the opener was for 0 yards. So, like, they're raving about that. Roy Lopez, top-rated defensive player. You know, for the Cardinals in the opener, ranked third among all interior defensive linemen in week one, played well. Talked about Buddha, you know, the former star out there who played well. Like, you know, I think, you know, I always like to look at the opposing coverage from the other team. Mm-hmm. I always do that. It's just something I've always done. I tend to look more at that. I want to see what are they saying about the Cardinals? What are they saying about their team? And they seem to be like, yeah, this, and like many of us, like, this is totally unexpected. So don't be surprised. Like, this team might be better than everybody thought.
1: Mike LaFleur on the Pat McAfee show today on where his head is at after the Chargers win.
5: Yeah, you know, it's the next week, you know, and like we've been preaching since we got back in July. I mean, this is a week-to-week league. And, you know, I've talked to them about being where your feet are, and I thought they did that throughout training camp, throughout the preseason, when we got back out of Glendale, back to Tempe for the rest of training camp. And then, you know, just focus on the first week. And, you know, so we put Sunday's game to bed and you know, starting to get ready for Seattle, obviously.
1: Who's the most satisfying team the Cardinals could beat in the NFC West? Is it the Rams or is it the Seahawks?
3: Seattle.
1: Or is it the Niners?
3: Seattle.
1: Okay.
3: Because half their fans come to the freaking building.
1: Okay.
3: The Rams. Seattle. I would love to shut all those fans up.
1: Okay.
3: I'd love to send them home being taunted by Cardinal fans as they're leaving the building.
1: Yeah, to me, it's close. It's close.
3: I'm not calling for violence.
1: It's No.
3: I'm just saying taunt them.
1: Don't do that.
3: Have a nice trip home.
1: Don't.
3: Losers.
1: Don't do that. Yeah. No cursing either. You know, only nice words that you can say in front of the kids. And certainly don't let alcohol be a factor.
3: No, but you know what I'm saying? The Rams and the 49ers don't fill up this building. The Seattle fans do.
1: But I think there's a case to be made for the Rams being even more emotional. Satisfying because I think we all think the Rams are the best team in the NFL this year.
3: Okay.
1: You know, and that beating the team that is perceived to be the best team I know the Seahawks are the defending Super Bowl champs, and I'm not trying to disrespect them, but I think we look at the Rams and say, that's the best team, and that beating them might scratch the itch more than Seattle does.
3: You should tell the web department to come up with a good question, like, which team is more satisfying to beat, Seattle, San Francisco, or the Rams?
1: That's the difference between you and me. I'm not going to go tell the web department how to do their job. That's very much a you thing. If you want to walk out of here, go tell the web department how to do their job. You know, I don't go telling people how to do their jobs, man. That is not my lane. That is not what I'm about.
6: You go. I got good news and bad news, and they're both the same. You're fired.
1: I don't like going to tell people how to do their gig. You want to do that?
3: Okay, it's a good poll question. This could be a good. Now you might get recency bias because they play in Seattle, but I don't. What do you guys think? Who's it more satisfying to beat, Seattle, the Rams, or the 49ers?
4: Seattle, and it's not close.
3: I think so, too.
1: Seattle, it's not close. Mitch?
0: If the Rams had won, I think my perception would be slightly altered. But I'll go with Seattle.
1: Okay.
3: I just think
1: it's Seattle. I just think it's close. I think it's close.
3: man, they fill up this building. I don't know how they do it, but they get their tickets for these games. They get their tickets. I think it's satisfying to send them all home miserable.
1: It would be fun. It would be, you talk about perception altering. You want to talk about changing the conversation about the Arizona Cardinals.
3: Beat Seattle?
1: Oh, my God.
3: Some people will say, they're their backup quarterback, no big deal.
1: Can you?
3: Who are they playing week three?
1: The Niners on the road.
3: Okay.
1: Can you imagine in here Monday? 3.5 points. That's it.
3: 2-0?
1: 2-0.
3: You know what the biggest conversation is when a team starts 2-0. You know what it is.
1: 80% of the time when a team starts 2-0. I was
3: It's true.
1: In between, when I was at the gym today, when I was walking out, okay, there was Mike LaFleur on the Pat McAfee show, but then they actually had the audacity on NFL Live to put up a stat like 1-0 or 0-1 when you start. When you start 0-1, your chances
3: of... Okay, you can't do that.
1: I know you can't. It was like NFL Live on ESPN. You can't do that. It was like 27%, 23%. When you start 0-1, your chances of not making the playoffs or whatever, it's like, come on, stop. We're not doing this after 1 week. But yeah, I know. The stat is practically burned in our brain.
3: Yeah.
1: You start 2-0, there's like a 82% chance that you're going to make the playoffs. We've talked about it every single year.
3: Yeah, and if you start 0-2, your chances of making the playoffs are really hard.
1: If the Cardinals start 2-0, I am not going to start the playoff conversation. Man, I'm not doing that. You can. You and your
3: 64% of teams that start 2-0 would have advanced to the postseason.
1: It's just 64. God, that was higher than that. See, I misremember the number already.
3: Yeah, but 0-2 is like a death sentence. So it's more like 0-2 is the bigger number. One.
1: When we come back on the Burns and Gambo show, Gambo's going to tell the web department how to do their job. I'm going to get us ready for a big Tyler Drake interview. Time to review what's going on in the Red Sea. Our Cardinals reporter joins us next here on Burns and Gambo.
3: Have a nice trip home.
1: Don't
3: losers.
1: Don't do that. 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
0: Our weekly visit with our Cardinals insider, Tyler Drake. He joins us via the air link here on the Burns and Gambo show. Good to see you, Tyler. 30 seconds or less, give me your review of the Odyssey and IMAX, because I know you went to go see it last night. What'd you think?
18: Oh, it was great. It was great. Well, I left the house in like a torrential downpour. So I thought I was part of the ship and I thought Poseidon was yelling at me getting on the way to the movie theater. So that was a great start to everything. But yeah, loved it. Wish a couple more things from the book would have made it in. But all in all, like great, great film. Great film.
3: Top five all time movies you've seen or no?
18: Yeah, I think so. I'm not the biggest movie goer, but it's got to be up there top five for me.
3: It's great.
18: For sure.
3: It was a great movie.
0: Was it still crowded? Was it? Okay. The place was
18: packed. It was full. It was full. And we went at 11. So we got home at like 3 o'clock in the morning.
3: Bernsey had four seats. I bought them. So I had nobody next to me on each side of me and Chelsea. I kind of like that.
18: Incredible.
3: I had to pay for it, but I did have nobody next to me.
0: What was to you the most surprising thing about what the Cardinals did on Sunday? Now that we've had 48 hours to kind of think about it, what was the thing to you that you still can't believe actually happened beyond them winning the game? What was specifically the thing?
18: I think just the defense, and not only the defense kind of stepping up, but closing things out the way it did. Like that was the liability throughout the whole, throughout last year into the training camp and preseason. Like, if this team was going to do anything, the defense had to take a step forward. And I thought they took about three or four in week one. And obviously it's only one game. You've got to see it on a consistent basis. But for them to do what they did, especially in the fourth quarter, and not bend over and not let the Chargers come back and get after them, like that was a really impressive feat. And to have the multiple turnover on downs, the interception, the block punt, like you can't ask for a much better showing from Nick Rawls in a really big year for him and a really big year for this unit. So all in all, that's got to be my biggest surprise, is just seeing that unit just come to play and really shut down a Chargers offense that had plenty of pieces that could have got it done.
3: Yeah, three sacks, but none by Walter Nolan or Josh Sweat. That's impressive. I was also impressed by the deflections that they had at the line of scrimmage. I thought that was a big deal. And I don't want to underestimate this, but I also don't want to overestimate it. But man, it just seems like when Mac Wilson plays, they're just a much better defense. I know he's one guy, but it does seem when he's out there, they're just a better defensive unit.
18: Yeah, and there's a reason why I think last year we saw the defensive losses, I should say, go from one score games to absolute blowouts, and it was because Mac Wilson wasn't on the field. So you're seeing that leadership, you're seeing that hard hitting ability, you're seeing the impact he had. I mean, obviously the Ladd injury sucked, but that was a huge turning point in that game because the Chargers really fell off a cliff after he went down. And that was a big part of Mac Wilson doing what he knows best, and that's just hitting people and putting them in the dirt. So a huge, huge shout out for him. And then Walter Nolan, yeah, he didn't really pop on the stat sheet, but he was taking up blockers left and right. I mean, he opened up some holes for some guys to get after the quarterback. So I was really impressed with what he did, even though he didn't really pop on the stat sheet.
1: I figured you were going to say the defense when I asked that question, and specifically to Gambo's point about the sacks. That was a surprise, given they only had 30 last year. A word on the offensive line, and in particular the right side of the offensive line and how they played. I think we expected good things out of the left side, but John Gaines, kind of their third string right guard, considering everything that happened, and Elijah Wilkinson, who didn't garner a ton of faith in the offseason in terms of his ability. Again, we're going with just the one game thing here, but no sacks for Jacoby Brissett. Yeah, maybe the run game could have been a little more productive. From your perspective, what did you see out of the offensive line and their ability to gel the way they did?
18: Yeah. Obviously, I think, you know, Jeremiah Love was fighting off a lot of defenders behind the line of scrimmage, I thought. But all in all, yeah, no sacks. That's a win. That's an absolute win. You hanging in there for the day for the offensive line to see. But then you crumple it up, you move forward, because you've got to do it again especially against a Seattle defense that really knows what they're doing in all facets of the game. So that's really, the right side. There were some things, Elijah Wilkinson's got to clean some things up, as do the rest of everybody. And honestly, Paris Johnson getting a little dinged there for a couple of flags. That's got to be cleaned up definitely too. Would like to see a little bit more out of Samalu. And then John Gaines, I think he's going to be an underrated piece that is really going to contribute this year. And I think if we don't talk about him, he's doing the right thing. And I don't have a ton to say about him right now. So I think he's doing just about what you need, especially for what he's got to do and how he's got to fill in right now. Is like really that third starter on that right guard spot with Besantis down and Isaiah Adams dealing with that knee issue.
3: I think that, Monty gets a lot of criticisms for the draft picks that don't work out. But I think we do have to look at some of the signings this year. Kendrick Bourne was outstanding. I thought Gibbons was great. I thought Wingard was great. I thought some of the under the radar signings for the Arizona Cardinals performed very well.
18: Yeah, Wingard especially. That guy really showed out. I think he's the first Cardinals player in franchise history to have two tackles for loss, an interception, and a forced fumble in one game. So like you're doing stuff in your debut like that. It's just great. You can tell he's meshing really well with Buda Baker. He's making Jalen Thompson seem like more of an afterthought. And I did not think that was going to be happening in week one of the regular season. Obviously, he fought off Rabbit in training camp. That seemed very quick. But yeah, he's really doing it. And then Kendrick Bourne, like, I can't say enough good things about this guy, because not only is he showing it on the field, he is helping this locker room gel really well. He's right next to Jeremiah Love. They're talking every day. He's got a handshake with everybody in the wide receivers room. Like, he's bringing everybody along with him. He is that other voice that Mike LaFleur can really lean on to get the message across, can be that example. Like, and it's so cool because the guy is just having fun with life. And that's something you really, really want to see. I got to talk to him in the locker room right before, I think on Friday, and he even talked about like, yeah, we're optimistic. We're hungry. We want to show everybody and we have the pieces to do it. And you saw all of that on display. And a lot of that, I think, comes down to Mike LaFleur and who and the names that he has in the locker room, like Kendrick Bourne.
1: Cardinals insider Tyler Drake, our guest here on the Burns and Gambo show, joining us for his weekly segment. Your colleague, Zach Gershman from azcardinals.com, caught up with Josh Sweat over the weekend and got the comments in which he basically said that he kind of laughed at all the offseason speculation and that this is where he wants to be. You're in that room just about every day when they're here in Arizona. How did you react to those comments? Were you surprised by them, or did you have another reaction to them, Tyler?
18: I wasn't really surprised. I think that's kind of right up Sweaty's alley of what he would say to that. Like, I could see him very much like, I'm not going to say anything and laugh at everybody trying to freak out over it. But it is something like the procedure thing. I saw it there too. I saw Zach asked about that. Saw Wolf and Luke asked about the procedure. Didn't really get any specification on what exactly that procedure is, though. So that's something I'm really still wondering what's going on there. But I mean, he played more snaps than anybody else in the outside linebackers room in that last game. So I don't think they're concerned about the workload that he's got right now. You just want to see him ramp up and start getting sacks. But I do think I can't wait to talk to him in the locker room. I know a lot of other people can't either, just because we like to get a little bit more of his side of the story of all the offseason and if he requested the trade and everything else that kind of swirled around everything once Jonathan Gannon got fired.
3: All right, give me a quick thought on the lack of targets for Marvin Harrison Jr., especially with Bourne playing so well. Is this what we should expect week in and week out?
18: No, I don't think you should expect a week in and week out. I think it's going to vary. I think there's a lot of playmakers on this team. You definitely want to see more targets going Marvin's way. I think he was open on quite a few plays there, but you also have to get guys involved, and you also have to let the you've got to take what the defense is giving you sometimes. And I think a lot of those underneath looks to Kendrick Bourne were there. But yeah, you've got to take your shots to Marvin. You've got to be able to work him in, but you also have to make sure you've got Trey McBride getting, you've got to make sure Michael Wilson, Kendrick Bourne seems like he's going to be that other security blanket. So I don't think this is going to be a week in, week out trend, but I think there is going to be some weeks where we see it, where it's kind of dipping in the targets realm. But obviously you want to see more out of the potential wide receiver one for sure.
1: Tyler, we appreciate the time as always, man. Thanks for joining us, and we'll catch up with you later this week. All right.
18: All right. Thanks, guys.
3: Thanks, Tyler.
1: Tyler Drake joining us here on the Burns and Gambo Show. When we come back here on Arizona Sports, what are the chances as of right now that the Diamondbacks make the playoffs, and how do those chances compare to this time, the last time the Diamondbacks made the playoffs? That's next. Burns and Gambo.
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20: Nobody's talking about the Cardinals making the playoffs after one game. Not even Jim Mora right there. But if they started 2-0 and that second win was against the Seahawks, a team they just never beat, I feel like on some level, the goal for how you view this team would have to change. I feel like the perception would shift from, and it's crazy because this only happens in the NFL, a week ago of like, oh, let's see if they can win a couple games.
1: Yeah.
20: Now they've won a game and everybody's kind of like, oh, let's just see. Nobody's expecting anything yet, but let's just see. But if they were somehow to beat Seattle, I think your goal for this season would have to switch. Is there a way they could sneak in?
17: Wolf and Luke, middays 10 to 2 on Arizona Sports, the local sports leader.
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0: I'm Mitch Vareldis. Here is what is trending now. Diamondbacks entering today, still 2.5 games back of the Padres for that final wild card spot. Thank you, Mr. Corbin Carroll. The Padres are on a heater. They're looking for a 9th straight win tonight as they're set to take on the Rockies in game 2 of their series. Meanwhile, the Snakes look for back-to-back wins in game 2 against the Marlins. Jesus Sanchez, who was claimed off of waivers by the Diamondbacks yesterday, is set to make his debut tonight as the designated hitter. He's slotted 7th in the order. In order to make room on the active roster, Tommy Troy was optioned back to AAA Reno. On the mound, it'll be Michael Soroka making the start for the Snakes. He'll go against veteran right-hander Jansen Junk. First pitch is at 6:40. Pre-game coverage starts at 6 right here on 98.7 and on the Arizona Sports app. And then checking in across the pond with ASU football, head coach Kenny Dillingham told reporters today that starting right guard Wade Helton is expected to miss a few weeks after he suffered a lower leg injury against Texas A&M. Rob Lapuaho is expected to fill Helton's spot this Saturday against Kansas. 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
20: There was a real chance we were going to come in here today, talk about a team that was 3.5 back of the San Diego Padres and 4 back in the loss column with 11 to play.
3: It was trending that way, wasn't it?
20: And that would have been some serious dirt that we'd been getting ready to throw on the Diamondback season. I mean, that would have been close. That would have been really, like you're talking, and not that it's much better today, but it's better than that, right? Like in terms of 11 games to go and you're 4 back in the loss column, It's danger zone. You're still in the danger zone. Last night very much helped.
3: Control your own destiny. The second you don't control your own destiny, you're in danger. As long as you're 3 in the loss column back, you can win all 3 against the Padres and you advance.
20: Mm-hmm.
3: If you're 4 in the loss column back, you can't. So to me, this is my opinion.
20: No, you're right. You're 100% right.
3: The second you lose control of your destiny, that's your danger Will Robinson moment, if you agree with that.
20: Yeah, no, I do. I completely agree with that. And I think that's what made, you before Lawler hits the home run and you're going into the eighth inning and it's a 7-4 game and the Padres have already won, that you're staring doom right in the face. And I know I was home watching the game thinking, this is it. Like if they don't find a way to do the Diamondback thing for the 45th time this year, which leads baseball, and come back and win this game, then not that the season's going to be done, but that we're really going to, it's close, really, really close. As it stands now, and I want to thank Jesse Friedman for putting this out there, and I thought maybe this means something, maybe this means absolutely nothing. Right now, the Diamondbacks playoff odds are 28.4% right now today. On the same day in 2023, the year they went to the World Series on September 14th, their playoff odds were 30.7%. So now I know.
3: So it's changed by 6%?
20: No, by 2%. 30.7 3 years ago, 28.4 now.
3: Okay.
20: It's basically the same.
3: The same.
20: It's that. That's the point. It's basically the same. It's,
3: yeah.
20: It's the year they made the playoffs, the year they went on a run. And I know September 14th was yesterday. Today's the 15th, but you know what I mean. Their odds are basically exactly the same now as they were then. Does that mean they're going to get in? And does that mean they're going to repeat everything they did a few years ago? No. And I'm sure we could pick out various points of the last couple of years where their percentage of getting in was way higher than 30% and they didn't get in. But there is this idea that, hey, they're still there. They're still in it. Now,
3: yeah.
20: Had they lost last night, I think these playoff odds would have dwindled to 20%, 15%. I think we're really talking about a slim chance
3: there. Yeah. So in the Union Tribune today, they did a, if the Diamondbacks go, the Padres must go at least. So,
20: okay.
3: The Diamondbacks, this is before the Padres series, okay? There are 8 games left before the Padres series. Give me a number. The Diamondbacks go, pick anyone you want.
20: 5-3.
3: 5-3, the Padres must go 7-2 to eliminate them before that series.
20: Okay.
3: So if the Diamondbacks go, so, and I'll give it to you. If the Diamondbacks go 6-2, the Padres have to go 8-1. If the Diamondbacks go 5-3 in those 8 games, the Padres have to go 7-2 to eliminate Arizona. If the Diamondbacks go 4-4, the Padres have to go 6-3. If the Diamondbacks struggle and go 3-5, the Padres just have to go 5-4. That would make the last series meaningless. They've split the 10 meetings so far. The only way for it to be meaningless is if the Padres are up by 4 in the loss column, then the final 3 games don't matter.
20: Our own Alex Weiner, that's really good. That's useful. And keep in mind, the Padres still have 1 game extra. The Diamondbacks don't. They'll be playing Thursday against the Rockies where the Diamondbacks are off.
3: Yeah, in front of 12,000 people.
20: Which, by the way, were you watching at all the Rockies-Padres game last night?
3: Yeah, they've announced 15,000 people there. I don't know if I could have counted 1,500.
20: I flipped away from it before the end. I didn't see how that game ended, the Machado play from where he threw out the runner at first base, like on the run, just a seed that he threw over there. Our own Alex Weiner pointed out something that I thought was kind of interesting to keep in mind. They're doing this against the Giants and the Rockies. Now, a couple months ago, the Diamondbacks famously kicked the Giants and the Rockies' butt, right? To the tune of, what, an 11-2 stretch or something like that, where they just absolutely punked those two teams. The last go-around the Diamondbacks played against the Giants and the Rockies, they went 3-4 combined.
3: It was huge. Yeah, it was disappointing.
20: And you talk about getting to the end of the season, and you talk about things that are going to matter and things that aren't going to matter. That's going to matter a little bit, I think, how they finished against the worst teams in the division and how the Padres finished against the worst teams in the division. Because so far, the Padres swept San Francisco this past weekend. They opened up with the 4-game series against Colorado with a win last night. They've won 8 straight overall.
3: 5th straight winning season for the Padres. Yeah,
20: how the Padres have finished against the worst teams in the division are better than how the Diamondbacks have finished against the worst teams in the division. And I'm worried that ultimately, Gambo, that's going to be the separator between the two teams.
3: Yeah, the Padres are just playing really good baseball right now. They're just playing great baseball. Could make the playoffs for the 3rd straight time, 5th straight winning season. Or would you say 8 wins in a row?
20: 8 in a row.
3: Miller's been unbelievable for them, closing baseball games. What were they, 14 games over 500 at this point? And you play, and they still got a couple of games left against the Rockies. So, yeah, it's hard. I mean, that's why, like, when the Padres played the Yankees and they won 2 out of 3, to me, that was, that was an opportunity to lose the series. And they didn't lose. They won that series. Then they played the Nationals, who laid down like dogs. The Giants, who laid down like dogs. Colorado battled back last night. They made a game of it. But, you know, like the past 7 games that the Padres have played have come against teams that entered yesterday with a combined 79 games below 500.
1: Yeah, and that matters. And that was
3: 79 games below 500 the last three opponents they played.
20: That was always the advantage they were going to have baked in over the Diamondbacks, who were playing better teams over the same period of time. I mean, maybe not great teams, but the Rangers were better. The Marlins are better than the Rockies, and the Yankees are going to be better than the Marlins. That's who the Padres play next. So, yeah, the Diamondbacks always had that disadvantage working against them. Here's the funny thing about the Giants laying down like dogs.
3: Yeah.
20: In all three of those games that the Padres won, they led 7-1 against the Giants. They won 7-5. They led 7-3 against the Giants. They won 7-6.
3: 6-1 against Colorado.
20: They led 6-2 against the Giants. They won 6-4. Last night it was 6-1. They won 8-7. In all these games that they've won, they're putting this big number out there, and the other team is chipping away, and ultimately San Diego does enough to win at the end of the game. Here's the other crazy stat about what the Padres are going through right now.
3: Yeah.
20: They've got an 8-game win streak. The Diamondbacks' longest win streak this season has been 5.
3: Hey, that's, yeah.
20: They have not had, this is from the great Jack Summers, who knows his stuff. They have not had a win streak longer than 6 games since 2017, when they won 13 straight.
3: They also haven't had a lot of losing streaks.
20: No, they've been very,
3: very consistently, just a little bit over the, you know.
20: If 500 is the line, right? They just haven't done too much of this over the course. And that's where San Diego, again, I think you have to pick up a game on San Diego by the time this Marlins series is done. You have to. Because then you've got the Yankees. And I don't think you want to go in that Yankees series thinking, okay, this is where we're going to pick up a series against the Padres. I think you need to pick up a game against the Padres right here.
3: So if you could if you're 2 games back of the Padres, you have to sweep.
20: You have to sweep.
3: If you're three games back, you have to sweep. But if you're 2 games back, you have to sweep. So the only scenario in which you can win without having to sweep is to be 1 game back.
20: 1 game back, even, or 1 game
3: right.
20: ahead.
3: But I'm saying, as far as you could be 1 game back, win 2 out of 3, and you're in. You're 2 games back, you have to sweep. All I have to do is win 1 game. Not a great situation to be in.
20: When we come back on the Burns and Gambo show, I love this tease from Mitch for the next segment. This is good. Is it still worth tracking the college quarterbacks who are projected to enter the draft? Or since the Cardinals are 1-0, forget about it. We don't need to pay attention to those guys. That's next on Burns and Gambo.
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20: Hey, it's Luke. What do the Diamondbacks have to do in this final week and a half to make the postseason? We're going to talk to their general manager, Mike Hazen, tomorrow at 11:45. It's Wolf and Luke on Arizona Sports 98.7, the Arizona Sports YouTube channel, and the Arizona Sports app.
1: I don't know who in this world doesn't like themselves a good buy one, get one. But Monty Austinfort likes himself a good buy one, get one for free because he was among the NFL executives who were spotted at the Oregon-Oklahoma State game over the weekend.
20: Yes.
1: Scout one future potential quarterback when you can get two for the price of one? It just turns out the one that everybody was talking about was probably not the one that everybody was there to see.
3: 20 NFL scouts representing 13 teams, plus two general managers. One was the Cardinals guy in Stillwater, you know, for that game. So there were a lot of scouts at the Oklahoma State game. There was shocked the world with Oregon losing the game the way they did. That was a big shock. And then obviously you had Arch Manning leading Texas to a come from behind victory, raising his stock a little bit, the way he was able to kind of get that team going. But you're right. There was a lot of talk after the Moore's decision to spurn the NFL, to stay at Oregon was a big one. But Drew Mestemaker, and what did he do for his stock with as well as he played in that game, in a game that Moore bombed in?
1: Yeah, Drew Mestemaker in that game, 26 of 43, 317 yards. He had the two picks, but he also had the two touchdowns, six carries for 109 yards rushing. And when I say that about Mestemaker, it's a little, he's one of the top quarterbacks. I just don't think anybody thinks he's on the same level as Arch Manning or Dante Moore.
3: The
1: Athletic's
3: preseason quarterback rankings had him two spots behind Moore.
1: Okay.
3: So, but just he wasn't that far away. He was one of the top guys.
1: Yeah, but still, everything I read is like there's Arch Manning, Dante Moore, and then kind of a gap until you get to the next guy, right? Dante Moore was not good in that game at all.
3: No, not only did Mestemaker outplay him and they lost, But like I was, you know, Chad Forbes, Jets were begging to give Dante Moore $54 million fully guaranteed and 37 in year one. He goes back to Oregon. Chase Daniel, the former quarterback. NFL scouts came to watch Dante Moore, going to leave way more impressed with Drew Mestemaker. Dude has potential to be a very high first round pick. Pete Dammel, a huge NFL scouting contingent, went to see Dante Moore. He got outplayed by Mestemaker, who finished with 317 passing yards, plus the game-sealing first down run. So you go in there, Moore struggles, doesn't play very well, just has a bad game. I'm not writing Moore, but I had a bad game. He just had a bad game. Like, you know, he has plenty of time to rebound, prove his worth, get back into the talk. I think he'll be fine. You just don't want to have, like, you don't want to have multiple bad games.
0: Right.
3: You want that to be the outlier. Hey, what about, yeah, but after that game, he came back, he threw four touchdown passes in this game, he threw three in that game, he threw for 380 yards in that. You want him to, he needs to just play well. He doesn't have, he's given up his margin for error a little bit in trying to be the number one overall pick with that game.
20: It's a good way of saying it. He has given up some of his margin for error. I like him. But I've also heard from some people who really do not like him at all and just think he is a bust waiting to happen when he comes into the league. Mestemaker, again, is really interesting. And then, of course, there's what Arch Manning did in the fourth quarter of that game against Ohio State. I mean, just a fun game to watch, a miraculous comeback for Texas in that game. We saw what Sark did after the game with Holly Rowe and all of that stuff. But Arch Manning, you talk about, not that he needed to do anything to put himself on the radar. He was obviously way on the radar, but Arch Manning
3: fourth quarter
20: justifying the conversation about him, that was a big moment for him on Saturday.
3: Yeah, they looked like they were going to get blown out of the building. They were playing terrible. They were down three scores. They scored three touchdowns in the fourth quarter. They win the game 24-23. He was 8 of 11 for 83 yards and a touchdown in the fourth quarter. 8 of 11, 83 yards and a touchdown. He's now got wins over four top 10 teams. He beat number 6 Oklahoma. He beat Vandy. He beat Texas A&M. And now he just beat number 1 Ohio State. So he's got that on his resume. He's got the big comeback there. So, like, today, yeah, Moore should be behind Manning at this point because he flopped and Manning led his team to a great come from behind victory.
20: When it's all said and done, I'd go at least a lunch, maybe a car payment, that Arch Manning is the number one player taken over Dante Moore. I think that I don't know how they're going to perform, okay, but I think the name alone gives him an edge in that regard because he's a Manning and everybody loves them a Manning. I mean, he made that joke about the Holly Rowe AI video and he apologized for it immediately. It was a terrible joke.
3: Make
20: an apology. He apologized about it. Holly Rowe said, hey, it's all good. Nothing but friendship and love. The next time we see each other, et cetera, et cetera. I would, like I say, a lunch, maybe a car payment that he's going to be the number one pick in the draft.
3: One thing on that Ohio State game before we get back to the quarterbacks. Since 2004, number one teams in the country were 197-0. When holding a 20-point lead at any point in the fourth quarter.
20: Yeah.
3: 197-0. Now, my thought on this, when I was looking at Mestemaker, Sam Levitt, 3 interceptions in the first half.
20: I was just going to say, talk about having a bad day at the office. 25 of 38 for 344. 3 interceptions against Louisiana Tech.
3: First half.
20: He's already got 4 interceptions so far this season.
3: My point was, there was a year not too long ago when we were ultra focused on Caleb Williams and Drake May. Oh, the Cardinals are going to have two top 5 picks. They're going to have the Texans pick and their pick. And man, they're going to get one of these guys and they can move on from Kyla. And then all of a sudden we go into this year and we're like, okay, Cardinals are going to get a top 5 pick. They're going to get one of these quarterbacks. We're looking at it. And all of a sudden it's like, we might be in the same boat. Where it's just irrelevant. Like watching these games to watch these quarterbacks might be irrelevant unless your point of throw the house in the kitchen sink and moving up in the draft exists.
20: It all depends on how the season ends and what Jacoby Brissett does. But they might play themselves right out of the draft pick that they need to get one of these quarterbacks. And if they do, when they feel like they still need to get one, then the make the big blockbuster trade might be the only way. I'm trying to remember the year that we were watching Caleb Williams and Drake May. When did we quit that? When did we decide it was no longer worth it for us to do that?
3: The Texans shocked us early. That's like, what I mean. They're not getting the Texans pick.
20: Between how Kyler played to start that season and then the Texans kind of eliminating the idea that you were going to go 1-2 in the draft, was it like a month into the season where like, it's a waste of our time. They're not going to be drafting one of these quarterbacks.
3: Yeah.
0: I thought that was the Kyler recovery season, and he didn't play until Atlanta.
20: Okay, see, I have to go back and look at it because I was thinking.
3: What year was Caleb Williams drafted? Was that 20?
0: Because it was Caleb.
3: That was Jayden, 24.
0: Drake, and then Marv. Took Marv fourth.
20: Then you would have been.
3: So it's a 2023 Arizona Cardinals season.
20: 2024 was the Kyler recovery season. Yeah.
0: And then the next year they had, what was it, eight and nine. And we're like, okay, they're building. And then they had the 3 wins last year.
3: But how many wins did they have the year? So if it was a 23 season.
20: They had 4 wins.
3: They had 4 wins. Season. They were still not good. But
0: all the other teams had 3 or fewer. Specifically the Panthers, because otherwise the Bears wouldn't have been able to take Caleb Williams.
3: But it was the Texans who were like pretty early were like, okay, you're not getting that pick.
20: And that's what I'm trying to remember is like at what point did we decide it was a waste of our time to watch Caleb Williams and Drake May? And will we reach that similar point this year where we just go, this is a waste of our time? You're not getting one of these guys, you're too good to get one of these guys. Or do you make a try? I don't know. It's just something worth thinking about when the season was on.
3: I think you still watch them, but I think very quickly that could change.
20: Time to catch up on the top stories of the day. As long as there's no Broncos talk. Wait, who said that? Why is that in my tease? Lauren's up next with the 4 o'clock reset.
3: Mitch is trying to control the direction here.
20: Apparently, that's next on Burns and Gambo.
2: He's the president of the Arizona Diamondbacks. 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
0: I'm Mitch Verrell. This here is what is trending now. Diamondbacks just 2.5 games back of the Padres of that final wildcard spot in the National League. Padres are on a heater. They're looking for a 9th straight win tonight. Game 2 against the Rockies.

0: Yankees for them. The Snakes back at Chase Field looking for a second consecutive win against the Marlins in Game 2. Jesus Sanchez, who's claimed off waivers by the Diamondbacks yesterday, set to make his debut tonight as the designated hitter. He's slotted in the seventh spot in the order. To make room on the active roster, Tommy Troy was optioned back to AAA Reno. Michael Soroka will start tonight for the Snakes. He goes against veteran right-hander Jansen Junk. First pitch is at 6:40. Pre-game coverage starts at 6 right here on 98.7 and on the Arizona Sports app. And then checking in across the pond with ASU football, head coach Kenny Dillingham told reporters today that starting right guard Wade Helton is expected to miss a few weeks after suffering a lower leg injury against Texas A&M. Rob Lapu'aho is expected to fill Helton's spot this Saturday against Kansas. And for everything else going on in sports, 4 o'clock reset with Burns and Gambo right now.
1: Arizona sports. The local sports leader. Burns and Gambo. The 4 o'clock reset.
2: Come for the Snoopy shirts. Stay for the information. It's 4 o'clock reset time here on the Burns and Gambo show. Here's Lauren on the other side of the glass, rocking the Peanuts gang.
3: Thank you. I will admit this is my sister's t-shirt, and it is from the boys section at Uniqlo. So, thank you to them.
4: You'd never know.
3: You never know. You wouldn't know. That's the point.
2: You wouldn't. A woman your size, you can shop from all different kinds of areas of the store.
3: The youth section of the NFL shop. I'm getting deals.
2: Saves you money when you're that small. Yeah, absolutely. All right, you got 4 o'clock reset for us. I imagine it's chock full of good stuff. We're surely ignoring the Denver Broncos, right? Based off of Mitch's request.
3: We're not going to start with it.
2: Okay, we won't start.
3: How about that? We're going to start here instead.
5: Swung on and drill high and deep towards right. Stay fair. It is game winner Corbin Carroll, walk off home run, 8-7. Your final here in Phoenix.
3: And just like that, the D-backs 2.5 games back because the Padres won't lose.
6: I'm going tonight. Got to get another win. Yeah, you just have to. You got to keep the pedal on the metal. Every game is of the utmost importance right now. Every loss is so damaging. For the Diamondbacks, because they're chasing the Padres right now. So that game last night, if they would have lost that game, they would have lost control of their own destiny. I'm going to keep saying this. As long as they're within three, they do control their destiny, but it would mean they'd have to sweep. The second they fall to 4 games back, they don't control their own destiny anymore.
2: Of all the players to provide that moment, if you could handpick one, I think we might have handpicked Corbin Carroll. Just because it's been a real grind for him lately. I think he's hitting like .143 in his last 14 games. He's really struggled against the right-handed pitching. And for him to go pull side power against a righty to win a game, I hope that gives him a lift. I hope that gives him a little jolt of confidence moving forward, because he's obviously a guy who, when he gets hot, can carry this team for a couple of weeks.
3: Corbin Burns, he went 4.2 innings in this one. 5 hits, 5 earned runs. Not the best one for him.
2: We'll talk about him in a little bit, yeah.
3: Yeah, if you want a specific time, folks, 4:30.
2: 4:30 is when we're talking about Corbin Burns.
3: We'll be talking about Corbin Burns. Mm-hmm. And Tommy Troy, he's been optioned back to AAA Reno in a corresponding roster move for Jesus Sanchez, who was claimed off of rosters by the D-backs yesterday.
6: Yeah, I put out yesterday that it's either going to be Tommy Troy or Ryan Waldschmidt. And then I think it was last night, after the game was over, I said Tommy Troy's being optioned because I was given some information. I went with that. A lot of fans were just very upset. Pavin Smith hasn't played terrible since he's been back.
2: He hasn't played terrible since
6: he's been back. And he's a left-handed bat. But, like, I know everybody doesn't like Pavin Smith. I don't really either. But, like, he's played well. Like, he's played well since he's been back. And they need left-handed bats.
2: I think the real curious thing is going to be Waldschmidt and how much playing time he gets moving forward. Because Lawler,
6: he's been in a slump,
2: is certainly earning his keep, and Waldy has been in a big time slump so far this month, big time. So that's, you know, Nootbaar's been great. Sanchez is here for a reason, to be that, you know, left-handed hitting designated hitter to give them better numbers against righties. I wonder if the sacrifice that's going to be made is Ryan Waldschmidt the next few games, because I think you kind of have to play Jordan Lawler at this point.
3: Something to keep an eye on. Yep. Another thing to keep an eye on, the Phillies, because they had to place all-star left-hander Lizardo on the 15-day injured list. He's got left shoulder inflammation.
6: You know, the Padres can catch them. They're only a game behind them.
2: Just what I was going to say. If I'm the Padres, I have got my eyes on the #2 wild card spot. They're only a game back, as you mentioned. They're very catchable at this point.
3: Yes. Very catchable. And Shohei Ohtani, He hit off a tee today in L.A. He remains on track to return before the end of the regular season. Dodgers manager Dave Roberts said today that he's looking good to return before the end of the season.
2: Okay. I'm not afraid of him.
6: Yeah, I'd like to get in and have a shot.
2: I'd love to have a shot.
6: I'd like
2: them.
6: To get a shot.
2: I would take that.
6: You're not
2: every
6: so
2: day
6: bad.
2: I'll take that every day that ends in Y. Give me a shot against the Dodgers. Let's go.
3: All right. And Mitch, can you hear me? Okay. Just pretend that you can't then, or plug your ears or do something. Because the Denver Broncos, they lost to the Kansas City Chiefs to wrap up week one, 31-10.
6: Yeah, the defense was atrocious.
3: Yeah, Mitch.
6: Kenneth Walker
3: Mitch is giving
6: Jr.
3: a thumbs down over here. I don't know. There you go.
2: Yeah. The defense was atrocious.
6: Social media was roasting Bo Nix last night. Roasting him.
2: They should have been roasting Vance Johnson, Vance Joseph as well. It was back-to-back seasons as the number three defense in the NFL. They missed 28 tackles last night. They gave up 247 yards on their 28 missed tackles. That is the most by any defense since 2018.
6: Third worst in an NFL game. Yes, since then. Well, the 247 missed tackle yards allowed were the most by any defense in the same span. Because not only was it the amount of tackles, 247 yards after the tackle were gained because of all those missed tackles. That's insane.
2: Yes.
3: All right, and I'll put Mitch out of his misery and move on to the Rams, because Sean McVay addressed the media late yesterday and he discussed Myles Garrett injury and where Aaron Donald is at as well.
4: It says with Miles, it was more along the lines of, you know, we had been, you know, aware of this, thought it was something that he would be able to, you know, work through. Obviously, being out there and playing in a real game, you learn like, hey, maybe that's not the case. So let's change course with that. And then Aaron is more just getting him up to speed.
2: The Rams have the Giants this week?
3: Yes.
2: On Monday night football?
3: Don't act like you don't know, Burnsy. Gambo, I'll peel back the curtain here. Burnsy and I are playing each other in fantasy this week, and Stafford is his QB.
2: I didn't know this.
3: Oh, my God.
2: I had no idea. I had no idea. I swear to God, I had no idea we're playing.
6: I'm so happy to not be playing fantasy football. So happy.
2: We're having fun with it.
6: Yeah, you guys have fun.
3: We're enjoying it.
2: Yeah, we're enjoying it. I didn't know we were playing.
3: Mitch is not enjoying it. Mitch finished with the second most points in our league this week.
6: And he lost. Oh, my goodness. That's hard.
2: Wow.
3: Yeah, that's why I get. It's been a rough week.
2: You're the Carolina Panthers in there, Mitch.
6: You're too angry.
7: Only amplified like that. I lost to the boss, too.
2: He lost to the boss. He lost to Maloney.
6: Really?
3: Yeah, he did.
2: That's rough.
6: She had the most points in the whole league?
2: Yeah.
3: Yep, because half of her team is Chicago Bears.
2: Oh, there you go.
6: Oh, yeah.
3: Yeah, so actually this week it was a decent time. All right, we have an update, too, on Josh Jacobs' case, because attorneys representing his former girlfriend have filed a motion to permanently seal evidence and discovery materials in the criminal case regarding him, saying, quote, "This is consistent with our client's desire to protect her privacy," end quote.
2: Okay.
3: We'll see about that one. The Cleveland Browns, they placed running back Dylan Sampson on injured reserve. He will miss at least the next 4 weeks.
6: They should put their whole team on injured reserve.
3: I don't think it would make any difference.
6: Right. We're just going to forfeit every game from here on out.
3: No.
6: You win. You win. You all win when you play us.
3: And we'll give all of our money to Deshaun Watson, okay, who apparently is starting week two.
6: Here's another great poll question for the web department. It doesn't do a very good job at them. Will there be a team that finishes 0-17 this year?
3: No.
2: No.
3: No.
6: Yes.
2: You think so?
3: Is it the Dolphins?
6: Dolphins or Browns? I'll take the field. Yes, there will be a team that does not win a game this year.
2: They'll back into one. So. That's so hard to do
3: it's
2: in this
3: so
2: league.
3: So hard.
2: Yeah, I think I don't think there'll be an 0-17.
6: I think there will.
2: I smell a lunch bet if you want it.
3: Ooh.
6: A lunch bet?
2: A lunch bet. Not a rah-rah room lunch bet, but a lunch bet if you want it. You say 0-17, I say no.
6: Ah, what the hell? I mean, I'm probably going to lose it, but why not? Why not? Those two teams are so bad.
3: Mitch isn't listening, and I need my sound.
6: As long
3: script,
6: as Cleveland doesn't
3: Mitch,
6: play Miami.
3: Mitch, we need a bet sound
2: Baba Luga,
3: effect.
2: We got a bet. Baba Luga, we got a bet.
6: Hold on, as long as Cleveland doesn't play Miami, I'm going to make this bet. If they play Miami, I'm not going to make it.
4: Baba Luga, we got a bet here.
2: Hold on. Gambo's
6: I'm going to
2: take a pause here.
6: As long as Cleveland does not play Miami, I am going to make this. And they don't play him.
2: Okay. We got a bet.
3: All right.
4: Babalugas, we got a bet here.
2: Gambo says 0-17. I say no 0-17.
6: I get the Browns and the Dolphins.
2: Okay. Well, you get everybody. You get the whole league.
6: I get everybody.
3: You actually get everybody. Those are just your best odds.
2: Yeah. All right.
3: All right. And we will wrap up this reset with a little bit of NBA news, because now that Kawhi Leonard trade is moving towards being finalized, the NBA did weigh in saying that they had weighed different precedents before punishing the Clippers in their salary cap case. Today, Adam Silver said, quote, "I don't think in any way we've done permanent damage to this franchise. No question this is a setback for the team, though."
6: I don't have any draft picks the next 5 years. They lost 5 draft picks. They might have one from somebody else, but they lost 5 of their own draft picks.
2: I lost sight of this. Did you see what our guy Sam, and I say our guy, we've had him on the show like twice, Sam Quinn from CBS Sports. You see what he tweeted out like a week ago?
3: No. Shoot him a text?
2: He said, let's go check on this to see if he's corrected himself. He'd still rather be the Clippers than the Suns, even after this. I believe I saw that. I just glanced at it and like, wow, that's a bold take there, Sam. Right, and then kind of moved on.
3: When we go to break, I'm looking this
2: okay,
3: up.
2: Look it up and see if he's still standing by that.
6: Why would you want to be the Clippers over the Suns?
2: I have no idea. I don't know. I don't know. I didn't go down the rabbit hole. I saw it. I'm like, wow, that's a bold take there, Cotton. Let's see if it pays off for you.
6: That doesn't make any sense to me.
2: I don't know.
3: All right, with that, that's your 4 o'clock reset.
2: Thank you, Lauren. We appreciate it when we come back here on the Burns and Gambo show. The Cardinals, believe it or not, have a pretty good track record in their first home game of the season. That's next on Burns and Gambo.
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9: Here's my first bit of overreaction after week 1.
10: Yes, Vinny.
9: Okay?
10: Yes,
9: please. And it's somewhat tongue-in-cheek. The Cardinals don't need to be looking for their quarterback of the future. They got it. Jacoby Brissett.
11: That's it. The next Baker Mayfield. The next Sam Darnold.
12: Next Carson Palmer. There's time for that to play itself out.
9: If you get quarterback play like that consistently, what are you looking for? Does it have to be wrapped up in a 22-year-old, highly drafted player?
10: No.
9: No. He's got a long way to keep that level of play up. That was a fantastic performance.
12: It was a fantastic effort.
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21: Hey, it's Wolf. 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
22: Oh, yeah, you'll tip jar this for me, please. The Ocean from Led Zeppelin, off of Houses of the Holy, if I remember. And second thing going on behind the scenes here at the Burns and Gambo show that we were just made aware of a moment ago. Lauren working like mad on the other side of the glass to try to get herself Harry Styles tickets. I had no idea. The fact that you did the 4 o'clock reset while doing that at the same time, and Shira was in there from news trying to do the same thing at the same time. Very impressive, Lauren. Thank you.
3: I would like the record to reflect I won two battles today. I was getting greedy and I was trying for a third.
6: Did you get your tickets for State Farm?
3: Yes. So I got Friday tickets for State Farm. Okay. I was trying to get Saturday tickets as well because I got greedy and I wanted Pitt tickets.
6: You want to go two days in a row to the same concert?
3: Yeah, absolutely. 110%. And then I also won. I woke up at 3 o'clock in the morning today to buy tickets for his last show for this tour in London. So I'll be in London in August.
6: Styles in London.
22: Look at you. You and your sister going to London for here. Fantastic.
3: Tears for Fears is opening for him.
22: Like,
3: come on.
6: When's the date of that concert?
3: Like August 28th.
6: Oh,
3: like
6: next
3: almost
6: year.
3: A year. Yeah. Like almost a full year from now.
6: Okay.
3: Yes.
6: Okay.
22: Wow.
6: I really do like the Night Changes song. I love that song. It makes me think a lot.
3: With One Direction reunited magically, even though, you know, one of the members is dead now, right?
6: No.
3: He died a few years ago.
22: Really? Listen to Lauren get kind of low tone and their voice.
6: Does he still sing that song, the Night Changes song?
3: No.
6: I love that. He doesn't sing that song?
3: No.
6: I love that song.
3: They don't really sing any One Direction songs. And also, it wasn't a One Direction fan, but I like that song.
6: Beautiful. Isn't that them too?
3: Yes.
6: You don't know you're beautiful.
22: Gambo, One Direction aficionado
3: over
22: here.
3: Doesn't know any current music. Actually, name two One Direction songs.
6: I actually think they're pretty good.
22: One Direction?
6: I think they're pretty good.
22: Yeah.
6: But they're not together anymore, right? They don't tour?
22: No, but Harry Styles, that's a hot ticket.
6: Night Changes always makes me think because I'm getting older. It makes you think.
22: I'm going to put my name on the Oasis wait list for next August in Vegas. Yeah, I know. I don't think I'm going to have any luck with that. They're playing three shows in Vegas, and that is it. Welcome back to the Burns and Gambo show, where the Arizona Cardinals are hoping to win their home opener for what would it be, the third straight year in a row now? They won last year. Four out of six, two in a row. They beat the Panthers last year. They beat the Rams 2 years ago. And that Rams game in particular was one that I mentioned yesterday when we were talking about the Cardinals win. Because I feel like what we saw against the Chargers was kind of the most interesting early season win since the Cardinals beat the Rams. Remember, the Cardinals thumped the Rams in that opener. Thumped. And it felt like, oh, this is it. here we go.
6: But didn't they pay him back later? Like, didn't they thump them? That was the...
22: Later, that was the game.
6: That was the 24 season, right?
22: Yeah, that was the 24 season. I believe that was the ball off of Trey McBride's face mask in the end zone. Wasn't that game, like around Christmas time?
6: When they lost.
0: When they knocked him out of the playoffs.
22: When they knocked him out of the playoffs.
0: Because the first Rams one was the Marv coming out party, and we're like, this is it.
22: This is it. Here it comes. Yeah. And then the second one was, that's right, the Rams knocked the Cardinals out of the playoffs, and that was a play at the goal line, right, where Kyler
6: game.
22: Threw the ball too hard, and it flew off of McBride's, all that stuff. Yeah, right? I think if I remember that, right? So anyway, that's what the Cardinals have in front of them now with the Seattle Seahawks, and should... We've talked about this one a lot, and we're going to talk about it all week. Should the Cardinals get a win against the Seattle Seahawks, I think it'll have the same effect as that win against the Rams did a couple of years ago in terms of, oh, wait, hold on. This is going to be totally different than what anybody thought. We're already kind of there.
6: Yeah.
22: You beat Seattle, we're all the way there. This is going to be...
6: Even with Drew Locke as the quarterback.
22: Even with Drew Locke as the quarterback, this is going to be really different than anybody thought.
6: Yeah, because, I mean, look... Say what you want about Sam Darnold. He's not Patrick Mahomes, okay? He's not one of the great quarterbacks in the league. He's a good quarterback. He's a guy that's been on several different teams, and he found a home, and he's fine. But he's not a superstar quarterback. The last time the Cardinals hosted Seattle for the home opener was in 2012. They won that game. So they won that game 20-16. That was in 2012. Locke's the quarterback. This will be his first start since 2024 when he was with the Giants. It's going to be his third as a Seahawk. He got two starts for them in 2023 when Geno Smith was injured. He got all the reps. He's getting all the reps this week. He played almost all of the game last week, 16 out of 22, 187 yards, a touchdown, no interceptions. He ran the ball a couple of times for 13 yards. So he's their guy. They like him. They had a whole week to prepare with him being the guy, so he's not going to be surprised. He got a lot of action last week. He should be fine. It's just a matter of now, if you're the Cardinals and Nick Rallis, you know, the way you were able to bottle up the Chargers, can you do that again against Seattle?
22: That's the key to this whole thing, right? We had Tyler Drake on the show earlier, and I asked him the biggest surprise to come out of the Chargers, and he said generally the defense, but then you followed up with the question, and I think specifically, very specifically, the biggest thing that was the biggest surprise against the Chargers were the three sacks. I mean, that is just considering that none of them came from Walter Nolan, and none of them came from Josh Sweat, and they only had 30 all last year. The fact that they got to the quarterback three times in that game is the micro kind of shocker of all shockers in that game. Like, nobody could, and if you can do that in this one, now you're right about Locke. Like, the Seahawks don't win games because of their quarterbacks. Though I do think if Sam Darnold's out for a while, that's going to change things for them, right? That's going to take a few wins off the ledger if he misses 6 weeks because of this injury. You can survive it for a week or two.
6: 6 weeks probably takes them out of home field advantage in the playoffs. They're probably still a playoff team, but it probably takes them out of home field advantage because they're probably going to lose a few of those games.
22: Yeah, but
6: you know, they're not going to go 6-0 with Drew Locke as their quarterback.
22: This is going to be a great test for Mike LaFleur, this offense, to go against that Seattle defense. Because that's and even with them missing a couple of guys and losing a couple of guys in the offseason, that Seattle defense, they are a bunch of ballers, man. They get after it. And Mike McDonald schemes them up with the best of them.
6: Film now. He's looking. He's watching the LaFleur. Okay. I'm looking at your offense. Well, okay.
22: And that's the thing, too, is that LaFleur, and I'm sure it's different slightly from what McVay does, and it's different slightly from what Kyle Shanahan does. This is basically the offense that has ruled the roost in the NFC West for the better part of the last half decade, right? I mean, these concepts and
6: McDonald's
22: schemes,
6: got that number.
22: And McDonald, yeah.
6: He's got that number.
22: Mm-hmm. He's like, oh, okay, yeah, a LaFleur Shanahan offense? Yeah, I know this. Uh-huh. Okay, let's go. Let's see what we can do. Now, it hasn't always worked for Seattle. I could go back and look at games last year where I'm sure the Rams got one over on them and the Niners got one over on them, and it's not exactly the same. It's an overgeneralization to say it's exactly the same offense. But a lot of the concepts, you know, I was reading Tayo Mackey's story this morning on AZ Central, and he pointed out that one of the big concepts was motion. Guys in motion.
6: Yeah, they didn't motion
22: the Cardinals
6: last year at all.
22: They didn't do it. No. It was non-existent. In the first drive, like six of their first 11 plays, they put a guy in motion. That's very much a Rams thing, right?
6: Yes.
22: So McDonald's going to look at it and he's going to watch the tape and he's going to see what wrinkles the floor has added to it. But there's going to be a familiarity for him when it comes to playing this style of offense, because it, like I say, it's kind of defined the division for the last half.
6: Yeah, they'll put a lot of pressure on Jacoby. Yep. I don't think Jacoby's going to go through the game without getting sacked. Jacoby didn't have a turnover in last week's game. They're good at forcing turnovers, that defense. Yeah, I like where you're going here. It's not about Drew Lock in the offense. It's about Seattle's defense.
22: Yeah, 100%.
6: I mean, that's the challenge right here.
22: When we come back, this Diamondbacks rotation, once considered to be a great strength and a reason why they could make a run in October, are they going to make it through the end of the month? That's next on Burns and Gambo.
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0: I'm Mitch Ferrell. This here is what is trending now. Diamondbacks remain 2.5 games back of the Padres for that last wild card spot. 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We greatly salute you. The Padres, man, they're on a heater. They've got a 9th straight win that they're looking for tonight against the Rockies, while the Snakes are just trying to keep pace, looking to make it 2 straight wins against the Marlins. And speaking of the Marlins, a former Marlin, Jesus Sanchez, was claimed off of waivers by the Diamondbacks yesterday. Sanchez most recently with Toronto, and he's set to make his debut tonight, hitting 7th as the designated hitter. To make room on the active roster, Tommy Troy was optioned back to AAA Reno. Michael Soroka, he's going to start tonight for the Snakes. He'll go against veteran right-hander and just a cool name, in my opinion, Jansen Junk. First pitch is at 6:40. Pre-game coverage starts at 6 right here on 98.7 and on the Arizona Sports app. And then checking in across the pond with ASU football, head coach Kenny Dillingham told reporters today that starting right guard Wade Helton is expected to miss a few weeks after he suffered a lower leg injury against Texas A&M. Rob Lapuaho is expected to fill Helton's spot this Saturday against Kansas. 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
1: Hey, it's Luke. 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
2: Corbin Burns, I thought, was a little bit of a fist fight today. He, I think the cutter wasn't where he wanted, and this is just my opinion. I haven't talked to anybody. The cutter wasn't where he wanted it, execution-wise. So he started to pitch and had a totally different game plan. So between he and Gabby, I thought they did a really nice job of recognizing what could possibly work, and he gutted out 4 and whatever it was, the 4-plus innings, and handed off to the bullpen. And we got nicked up a little bit in the bullpen, but we did enough. And those boys keep us in the game, and that's why we won the game again today.
1: Specifically, 4 2/3, 5 hits.
8: Yeah, he wasn't good.
1: 5 runs.
8: He wasn't good.
1: Gave up the back-to-back home runs to Marcy and Sonoya in the fourth inning.
8: With 2 outs. With solo homers with 2 outs.
1: Yeah, he wasn't good. And the starting pitching hasn't been great lately. It wasn't great for Erod. His defense didn't do him any favors the other day. And Fott had that defensive miscue at first base, and his inning really unraveled after that on Saturday night. And last night, Corbin Burns wasn't great either. And now suddenly we kind of built this house on pitching and defense, pitching and defense, pitching and defense. And the starters,
8: Fott, Erod, Burns.
1: It's been a struggle lately.
8: And now Soroka tonight. Yeah. It was a strength for so long. We were raving about it, right? The bullpen still has been great, but the starting pitching was not good. Now, you know, Burns didn't walk anybody, but the 5 runs were the most that he's allowed in a start with Arizona. He hasn't had a ton of starts, but that was the most he allowed. He wasn't good. You know, it's something that, you know, you look at and we keep projecting. You know, that last series against San Diego, and he could have that middle start. And as I think there's one against the Yankees that's coming up. What are we down to? 2 more starts left for Corbin Burns?
1: 2 starts.
8: Just 2 starts left. I think it's great for next year. I think it's great that he's pitching and he's getting these innings in. And I think it's to go into the offseason healthy, having thrown in 4 games, getting the pitch count up. I think that's a good thing, a positive, but that's not good for this year. For this year, you got to win baseball games. The command seems to be lacking a little bit. I mean, it just doesn't seem to be there. The cutter, the sinker seem okay. That first inning in his debut, I thought he was fine. I expected him to come out and be great. You were more hesitant. You were definitely more hesitant because he hasn't pitched in so long, coming off of elbow surgery and then a shoulder injury after that. You were probably more right that You're not going to see vintage Corbin Burns until next year. But right now, they got two starts left, and they need him. They need him to be good.
1: Yeah, they do. This is Corbin Burns afterwards on what worked and what didn't last night.
9: I think Godspeed stuff was better today than it was last time out. You know, what got us was the cutter command. You know, we gave up five runs, and really, if we have two better pitches with two strikes, the one to Snoha and then the homer to Marcy, two-strike execution takes that down from five runs to one run. So it's kind of crazy how small it is, the difference it can make. But, that's where usually I can finish that off and get some strikeouts and get out of the innings. So just got to go back and get better execution. But, for the most part, I think it was better as far as the off-speed goes. But definitely got to work on the cutter.
1: Yeah, and you're right. And I appreciate the shout-out. I don't like being right about this because I was hoping Corbin Burns, and there's still a chance for him to rediscover that. But we're, like you, as you point out, we're kind of running out of time. I guess in a broader picture, Gambo, this was what made me nervous all along. This is going back to the trade deadline, before the trade deadline, when we kept hearing over and over and over again, we're getting injured guys back. We're getting injured guys back. They're going to come back.
8: That's what they were counting on more than the trade deadline.
1: They're going to be like trade deadline acquisitions. The problem with that logic, and we're seeing it now, is that injured guys who come back take a while before they're themselves.
8: Okay, let's talk about them. Burns has been okay. Gallon's no good.
1: Gallon's made one appearance and he's already been relegated to the bullpen.
8: Soroka gave up that big three-run homer to Witt when he came back. Lourdes Gurriel, not even here.
1: Not even here anymore.
8: Right. He was terrible.
1: Jordan Lawler took him a while. Looks like he's back in his groove.
8: Yeah.
1: That's kind of the thing, is it you can't. I'm sure you could go through the history of baseball.
8: Ryan Nelson's still not here.
1: Not even here yet. You could go through the history of baseball and find those just add water guys, right? Who like, hey, their feet hit the ground and boom, they're back and everything's great. Even Cattell, it took him a while. And I don't even know if he's all the way back. And he wasn't even really hurt, right? Like it was kind of hurt, whatever it was, however we're defining that.
8: No comment.
1: That was always the
8: flaw. I'm not going to comment on it. I'm just not going to comment.
1: That was always the flaw in the logic of all these guys are coming back.
8: It was
1: these guys
8: are coming a hope back. And a prayer.
1: It really was more desperation than anything else to think that they were all just going to come back and be great. Now, if Corbin Burns is great in his final two starts, if Michael Soroka is great tonight, if Zach Gallen proves to be awesome out of the bullpen, if Ryan Nelson comes back, okay, then you still have time for them to be great and for it to matter. But it was always kind of flimsy to suggest that everybody coming back was going to be the thing that was going to save this for the Arizona Diamondbacks. That was always a little weak, in my opinion.
8: I'm still going to go E-Rod here, but I mean, can you make an argument that the best matchup they have against the Padres is a bullpen game?
1: I mean, the last few times it's been enormously successful.
8: It was unbelievable.
1: Well, I mean, think about it.
8: They won two games with the bullpen being lights out.
1: Okay, hold on. I'll do you one more.
8: Okay.
1: I'll do you one more. If you go into the final game of the season, win and you're in, that's basically going to be a bullpen game. The hook on the starter that night is going to be quick. Right?
8: Yeah, if you throw a ball, you're out of the game.
1: The first sign of trouble.
8: Ball one, you're out.
1: I'm coming to get you, and we're doing
8: it. We can't afford balls.
1: You'll manage that game like you would manage game 7 of the World Series. It'll be a bullpen game. I mean, if the starter, if it's E-Rod.
8: I trust E-Rod. I still trust E-Rod.
1: And he gives you five innings. But just about anybody else, the hook is going to be lightning fast in a game like that.
8: You would think you want, in no particular order, E-Rod, Fott, and Burns.
1: You would think.
8: But I'm asking you based on E-Rod's last outing was not good.
1: Well, I think I'm answering you, aren't I?
8: Right. But and if Fott has not had some shaky outings. And then Burns, you're not going to do it, but like your best bet to beat them might be the bullpen.
1: The whole series, quick hooks, real quick hooks. If you're going into that series and you need a sweep, or you need to win two of three.
8: Starter can't give up more than three runs.
1: Torey Lovello is going to. How did he remember how he managed with Merrill Kelly on the phone on Friday?
8: Four and a third out.
1: Ultra aggressive. Like the minute you're in trouble, you're out. And Kelly didn't like it. But later,
8: he admitted.
1: He even said, I understand. I haven't earned the right to not have a quick hook in that situation. Right. He'll manage that whole Padres series exactly like that. He might manage the whole Rockies series like that. If it comes down to that.
22: And that's the strength of your, he's going to burn those guys out, but that might be the best he can do.
8: I don't know the answer to this. If you are eliminated with two games left, do you even have Burns throw that game?
22: No.
8: Probably not.
22: Nope. Nope.
8: Three outings, you're good.
22: Yep.
8: You're good. Let's not take any chances.
22: Yep. Nope.
8: I agree.
22: No. And I did see
8: whoever's scheduled, I'm not having them pitch. I'm taking it off.
22: I was surprised to see the Jeff Passan report a few days ago. We never talked about it. He was going through free agents for the upcoming season, and he did suggest that Burns will stay. I didn't really think there was any conversation to the counter that.
8: How would he leave? He didn't pitch this year.
22: Barely. He's going to get more money in the open market with having barely pitched
8: with
22: than he would
8: elbow
22: if he
8: surgery
22: opts in.
8: And a shoulder injury?
22: I think Jeff Passan does a great job. I was just kind of surprised to see him included in that. When we come back in the Burns and Gambo show, after I remind you about the number 12, 12 hours, 12 winners, 12 autographed prizes, Arizona Sports is giving away 4 packs of tickets plus autographed footballs and jerseys every hour on September 18th for the Cardinals home opener against the Seahawks. One entry gets you in for all 12 drawings. Text the word blitz to 620-620 for the link to register. 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We'll tell you what they are next on Burns and Gambo.
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1: If you could buy tickets for one upcoming concert next year, would it be Oasis or Harry Styles? That's not the poll question.
8: Well, Kanye. Isn't Kanye coming to town?
14: Yeah, isn't he coming in like November or something? Yeah.
1: November this year?
14: Yeah, I think so.
1: Yeah, I'm not interested in Kanye.
14: I'm also not interested.
8: My kid loves him.
1: Really?
8: Loves him.
1: Yeah, man, I'm a hard pass on Kanye.
14: Old Kanye, like Graduation album, incredible. Like, that's great. Late Registration, incredible. I don't listen to them anymore.
8: No. I gotta be honest. I can't name one song.
14: You can't name a single Kanye song.
8: No. Give me the, what's his top song ever?
14: Oh, I don't know what his top song ever is. I'm not a big enough fan to name his top song ever.
1: Yeah, I don't know if I'd be able to know his top song ever.
8: Do you know any songs?
14: Yeah, do you know songs, Burnsy?
1: No, I don't.
14: Okay.
8: Just not my type of music.
1: Popular songs includes massive global hits like Stronger, Gold Digger, and Heartless.
8: Feeling stronger every day. Na na na na na. Chicago.
1: Runaway.
14: He's from Chicago.
8: Bon Jovi's Runaway. Oh, she's a little runaway.
1: If I had thought about it for 2 seconds,
8: Daddy's Girl,
1: I could have come up with All of the Lights. If I had thought about it for 2 seconds, I could have come up with that.
8: But is that like All of the Lights?
1: That's
8: I know that song.
14: Lights, yeah.
8: Okay, that's a great song.
1: I could have come up with that one. I'm just not.
8: Okay, that's pretty good. That's a pretty good song. I like that song.
14: Yeah.
8: That's All of the Lights.
14: I really enjoy the karaoke edition of All of the Lights with
8: all of the I don't know the jazz hands. I don't know any other the words, but I know they go All of the Lights. I can't name one of the word, but I know the song.
1: This is not the poll question at all.
14: It is not the poll question.
1: What is, in fact, the poll question
14: today?
1: Well,
14: Gambo would argue it's better than the poll question.
8: Kellen was upset with me because, like, hey, can you take it easy on the poll questions, guys? I'm doing it tonight. I'm like, just come up with a better question. I said no.
1: Kellen Olsen
8: just come up with a better question.
1: Was doing the honorable thing, coming in here and defending the honor of the web team from Gambo's baseless attacks. And Kellen was coming in here trying to stand up for his team as a good leader should. And so Kellen is going to be responsible for tomorrow's poll question, and we suggest
8: just do better. Do better.
14: Did you demand excellence here. Suggestions, or did you just demand
8: better?
14: I
8: gave him two poll questions. I just do better.
1: Because Gambo's not happy unless he's telling people how to do their jobs.
8: The web department's great here. They do a great job. Their poll questions lately have stunk.
1: We'll see if
14: an incredible one-liner from Gambo. Gambo truly elite.
8: They do a great job. I love the web department. They do a phenomenal job. Their poll questions stink. They need to be better.
14: Breakup sandwiching the web department over here.
1: Boy, that is the most backhanded compliment you're ever.
8: But who's better at backhanded compliments than me?
1: Oh,
14: no one.
1: Seriously,
8: I'm the best at it.
1: You could be like you could coach backhanded compliments.
8: Oh, exactly.
1: Right? You're really good at it.
14: You're elite.
1: Elite backhanded compliment guy. Poll question, the one that's not very good.
14: Yeah. now he's got you saying it. All right. Are you concerned about Marvin Harrison Jr.'s lack of targets? Yes or no?
1: Yeah, I am.
8: No. This might just be the way it is.
1: He's the fourth pick in the draft. It's got to be better than this.
8: Maybe it won't be.
1: Yeah, and if it's not, then fine. But in a prove it year, three targets, one catch.
8: You know it's not going to be shining on him.
14: All of the lights.
1: All of the lights.
14: Yeah!
1: All of the lights.
22: the results of the poll question.
14: 64% going with no, they are not concerned about Marvin Harrison Jr.'s lack of targets. 36% going with yes.
8: I guess having some fun here, Bernsie. We're just trying to have some fun.
22: I'm answering the question like, I'm not concerned about Marvin Harrison Jr.'s lack of targets. I'm concerned about Marvin Harrison Jr. Like,
14: I think that's fair.
22: Fourth pick of the draft and that's it, right? Like, that's what I'm worried about. Targets, no targets.
8: New coaching staff, offensive guy. You kind of felt like, okay, he's going to have better games than that. It's just there's a lot of mouths to feed, and there's one mouth that he's the big dog, and he's going to get fed all the time.
22: We were having a fantasy conversation about Kendrick Bourne earlier briefly. Yeah. While we were doing it on NFL Network, they were having a fantasy conversation, and they're like, oh, yeah, absolutely pick up Kendrick Bourne. They were like doing a thumbs up, thumbs down around the room, and the whole room was like, oh, yeah, pick him up. Go get him. Go pick him. Okay. Okay, we'll see. We'll see about that one.
8: The big dog's got to eat. The big dog is Trey McBride.
22: There was a story, speaking of NFL.com, there was a story on their website, 5 big takeaways from week 1. The Cardinals were definitely represented in 1, and I think they were kind of represented in 2 of the 5. Number 4 on the list was LaFleur trending up, LaFleur trending down.
8: Right. And good LaFleur, bad LaFleur.
22: Good LaFleur, bad LaFleur. And it was good LaFleur in Arizona. And for all the reasons that we've talked about for the last 48 hours, right, since the win against the Chargers, Matt LaFleur is feeling some heat in Green Bay for that game against the Vikings, for blowing the lead that they did.
8: 12-point third quarter lead.
22: Yep. For doing it against the backup quarterback, a career journeyman in Carson Wentz.
8: Brian Flores eating them for lunch.
22: Not having a better plan against Brian Flores and the fact that he blitzed literally 75% of the time in that game, which is a crazy, crazy number. And Matt LaFleur is catching some strays right now from the fans in Green Bay.
8: I'll do you better. Next Gen Stats said it was 78.3. That's almost like 4 of every 5 times they blitzed. That's crazy.
22: That's crazy.
8: To blitz that much. They must have seen something in that offensive line of Green Bay. Like, hey, we can take care of business against them. So, you know, that was a flop by his team. With Mike LaFleur, a lot of positives about that. A lot of positives about the offense. A lot of positives about the defense. But I love this one line in the email you sent. Jacoby Brissett once again shown that he's a professional quarterback who's unafraid to attack, completing 6 of 9 passes for 113 yards on throws over 10 air yards.
22: Mm-hmm.
8: And that was the biggest problem that I probably had with Kyler Murray, was the inability to go down the field. Now, over 10 yards isn't the deep ball, but it's more of the intermediate passes, and you want to try to hit some guys 12, 15 yards down the field, and Murray wasn't as good at it. And Jacoby, I think, he could see over the line. He's a bigger quarterback. He could stand in the pocket longer than Kyler, and he's a very accurate passer. I'm going to continue to say this, and maybe I'll be proven wrong. And people, I just have always liked Jacoby Brissett, man. Yeah. I mean, I've stood up for him time and time again. I'm a fan. I think he's a good quarterback.
22: As far as Matt LaFleur, they pointed out that the Vikings became the first team in NFL history to trail by 12 or more points with less than 20 minutes to go in the game and win by 17 or more. Like, nobody's come from that far behind to win by that much in the history of the NFL since the Vikings did it. And again, they did it with a backup quarterback. The other thing I thought that was interesting from the story on NFL.com, they pointed out it was a big time day for lead running backs in week 1 of the NFL.
8: This is good. Yeah.
22: Jahmyr Gibbs, 186 scrimmage yards. Derrick Henry, 144 rushing yards and 3 touchdowns. Bijan Robinson.
8: How good is he?
22: Oh, he's really good.
8: How good is Bijan Robinson?
22: 173 scrimmage yards, 90 receiving yards, most among all running backs. DeAndre Swift, Kyle Manungai, and what they did for the Bears. And that doesn't even include Caleb Williams and how he ran the way he did. Ashton Jeanty gobbled up yards.
8: Big game for him. Big game for Ashton Jeanty.
22: Breece Hall gobbled up yards. Even in losses, Jonathan Taylor had a bunch of yards. David Montgomery scored 3 touchdowns for the Houston Texans.
8: Now, he didn't have a great game as far as like yards per carry.
22: But, yeah.
8: But you give him a ball and you need 2 yards, he's getting 2 yards. You're not stopping him.
22: I thought the emphasis on the running back, given the high draft pick for Jeremiah Love, and I know he didn't have a day like this, obviously, but stuff like this doesn't go unnoticed when you talk about running backs having big games and
8: what
22: it means.
8: You know what's not in there?
22: Hmm.
8: Kenneth Walker.
1: Kenneth Walker, huge game last
8: night.
1: This was published Monday morning. That's a great point.
8: Kenneth Walker, unstoppable. They couldn't stop
1: 191
8: him.
1: 191 yards from scrimmage, I think he had last night.
8: Incredible. Yeah. Every time he touched the ball, it was 7 yards a pop, it seemed like.
1: Something to keep in the back of your mind when we come back on Burns and Gambo. Could the Arizona Cardinals, not great, are they going to be good-ish? What does that even mean?
8: I think I'm going to add all of the lights to my Spotify right now.
1: That's next on the Burns and Gambo Show.
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19: 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It could have been any one of the guys on the team. It was not just one person that helped win the thing. It was a whole group of guys. It was a very special and unique group of people. And when you win a major championship or something major, you never forget these guys.
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5: 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Yep, Paul Calvisier, Giannis, Messi, all talking Kalshi. And you know what they're talking about? How Ohio State and Notre Dame are neck and neck as favorites to win the national championship. Both currently trading at 13% on Kalshi, meaning a $100 trade pays out $725 if they win it all. And remember, on Kalshi, you're trading against peers in a live market. There's no house, and as probability changes, you can buy in, out of your position, and for a limited time. 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Kalshi. Trade what's next.
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9: I'm Mitch Varel. This here is what is trending now. Diamondbacks are just 2.5 games back of the Padres for their final wild card spot. Hanging on thanks to that Corbin Carroll walk-off homer last night, because the Padres, they are streaking through the quad, I tell you. They're looking for a ninth straight win tonight against the Rockies. The Snakes, meanwhile, are going to try and make it back-to-back wins against the Marlins. Jesus Sanchez, who was claimed off of waivers yesterday, set to make his debut tonight, seventh in the order. This is the designated hitter. To make room on the active roster, Tommy Troy was optioned back to AAA.